0: Governor Mikey Sherrill said this afternoon this is being done to ease tensions and to keep ICE from sending more agents to the detention center, which he says could cause more problems. Protesters have been outside the detention center all week, rallying against conditions inside Delaney Hall after it became public that many detainees are on a hunger strike to protest conditions inside. Democrats want Acting Attorney General Todd Blanche to testify about the Epstein files after they heard from former Attorney General Pam Bondi today. Bondi's closed-door hearing with the House Oversight Committee was focused on her handling of the investigation into Epstein and his accomplice, Ghislaine Maxwell. Bondi told them the release was done under Blanche's direction, and she referred to Blanche when questioned about President Trump's possible involvement. A federal judge says President Trump can't rename the Kennedy Center or close it for renovations for now. Here's Chris Caraggio.
1: On Friday, the federal judge ruled the center is to be named for President Kennedy, adding Congress gave the Kennedy Center its name and only Congress can change it.
0: I'm Lisa Carton.
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5: 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That's 206-421-5757. Coming up this hour, Lars will be unleashed as we discuss what's going on in the Longview School District. Looks like more staff are now being suspended, and parents have some thoughts of their own on what's going on. But before we get to any of that, my friends, I saw this report and it came out a month ago and nobody noticed it. It's just like company after company after company are leaving Washington and nobody's paying attention. A global photonics manufacturer is shutting down its Washington operations and moving work overseas, adding another round of layoffs to a growing list of companies reducing their footprint here in Washington. Novanta Corporation, through its Sinrad Laser Technology Division, is closing its Mukilteo facility and eliminating 83 jobs as operations are relocated to an affiliated site in the United Kingdom. According to a WARN filing with the Washington State Employment Security Department, layoffs are scheduled to begin July 7th and continue through March 2027. So here's something else I didn't know. Chalk this up to being a relatively new radio host. Kevin, you know they send out these WARN filings and emails? They send them out in emails? I subscribe to the list. And I went back to it. Hundreds of companies are on there. Ones you heard of, one you know. Kevin, would you like to know about which Jack in the Box is closing? Because it's on that list. They list everything there. The Mukilteo facility specializes in CO2 laser technology used in precision manufacturing and industrial applications. The closure affects engineering, customer support, manufacturing-related operations tied to their photonics business. The move is the latest sign of mounting pressure on Washington's economy as companies continue cutting jobs, shrinking office space, relocating operations, or directing future growth elsewhere. Meta, we know about their layoffs, 1,400 in King County as part of 8,000 employees nationally and internationally, but I bet you're going to keep finding out about more and more here in our area. Let's not forget, they had these big expansions for Bellevue. They scaled back that expansion. They gave up office space. You got a whole bunch of people moving out to Tennessee. Starbucks is moving out to Tennessee. Soak and Sage, a high-end spa, they're moving their headquarters to Tennessee because they said, if all the high earners are going to Tennessee, we need our high-earner clients, and we're going with them. We talked about aerospace supplier Janicki Industries. They're a beast, by the way. I didn't even know what they did. They are an absolute beast. I didn't realize how big they were. Delta Camshaft, we've spoken about at great length around here. Genie Industries, the guys who make those lifts that go up and down, up and down. I mean, Howard Schultz, I know everybody has their mixed feelings about Howard Schultz and the Sonics and all that. He called out Seattle in the Wall Street Journal. Now, mind you, things are not getting better for Katie Wilson. Not at all. When Christine Gregoire, who is held in high esteem by Democrats here in Washington, is talking about how bad the business climate is, you know you're in trouble. And we've played this clip of her at this business conference a few times. But what's interesting is Como News went and got the clips of everybody else at this conference. Kerry Schroeder of J.P. Morgan Chase also spoke at this thing. Here's what she said.
6: You know, I thought about this one a lot. I think about this. I think companies notice mindset of a city. Regions that project confidence, that are behaving pragmatically, that are tackling challenges constructively, that are investing in themselves as a way to make the region stronger and better, are places that attract more capital.
5: So are we doing anything to invest in ourselves? Some people are going to say the train. The train ain't going to do it because they're doing everything else they can to chase businesses out. And when you've got this bad national PR, it's not getting any better. Now, Katie Wilson probably thinks, screw the business community. It's the big banks. It's the big banks. What do I need them for? Katie, don't you still live in a rental? Don't you still live in a rental, or now you have enough money to qualify for a mortgage? Maybe. Oh, you need a bank for that mortgage? Or mom and dad hook you up? Which one is it? You've got Christine Gregoire, and she's probably thinking, you probably have Katie Wilson thinking to herself, oh, she's really not really a Democrat. I'm a Democrat. I'm a socialist. Christine Gregoire is the old school. I'm the new version. They're the dinosaurs. I'm the new version. Well, how about Nordstrom, co-CEO Eric Nordstrom? Here's what he said at the conference.
7: While costs have risen in our region, Washington as a state is increasingly more expensive to do business in. Seattle as a city is increasingly more expensive as a city within Washington to do business in. The return for that increased cost is not very evident. And I think that's a big threat that we need to get out of that cycle where it's the energy is around new revenue and have more of the energy around the accountability and what we're getting for that investment.
6: To me, the biggest risk isn't any one policy.
5: That's the end of what he said. And now here's something to think about. I wonder who Eric Nordstrom has been donating to. Has he been donating to Democrats? Who has Kerry Schroeder been donating to? Because we know that a lot of these guys are donating to Democrats and then going, I don't understand. Why are my taxes so much more expensive? I don't understand what happened here. But here's something else to think about. Nordstrom closed multiple locations in San Francisco. They closed multiple stores because of how bad things got in San Francisco. Eric Nordstrom actually referenced this in his little talk.
7: An example I share would be San Francisco. We closed our store downtown San Francisco at the beginning of the pandemic, and it was, our lease was up, and it was an unprofitable store. Big part of it was shrinkage of inventory. It was a lot of crime there. We had a chance to go down and spend some time seeing what's happened since we left and talk to some of the city officials. And it's a remarkable story. Crime is way down. There's a vibrancy that is real down the city. But what struck me more was the kind of unified energy around the city of kind of investing in the city, from the mayor's office to businesses to nonprofits. And when I asked about that, I said, gotcha, how'd you do that? Because there's so much that pulls us apart in our communities.
5: Okay. So they have a more moderate mayor who said, we're not putting up with the drugs anymore. We're not putting up with the homelessness anymore. And we're going to clean it up. It's crazy to me that a few years ago, when every day we were doing a different story about a business bailing on San Francisco, now we're doing it on Seattle. And the crazy thing is, a lot of the tech bros that have companies here are talking about going back to San Francisco because they liked it there until they went crazy. And then they were looking for a blue state they could go to, so they came here until it went crazy. So they're going to go back there, they're going to vote their conscience, and they're going to destroy it again. And we're just going to keep going back and forth, back and forth, back and forth, back and forth until people figure out you should be a Republican. Until people figure that out, or maybe they'll never figure it out. Now, the one who ticks me off the most is Brad Smith. Brad Smith is the Microsoft Microsoft president. This guy has donated to every cause under the sun. And he acts like he's surprised about how bad the business climate is here.
8: The elephant in every room these days is the three-letter word that starts with T and ends with X and is called tax. And I do think it's an important conversation for us to have as a political community, with a common understanding of the facts, and then with some real creativity as to how to think about it. The first thing that I would offer is Washington is now a high-tax state. We weren't historically, but we should start to internalize what we need to do if we want to compete as a high-tax state. Part of what we should do is study the other high-tax states, which are basically Massachusetts, New York, New Jersey, Minnesota, Oregon, California, Hawaii, and now put Washington into that mix. I think from a business perspective, including predictability, but also call it the stacking of taxes, there's five categories of taxes to look at. You build a table, and you do this all the time. There's the personal income tax, the capital gains tax, the estate tax, the sales tax, especially the sales tax that businesses pay, and then other business taxes, like the B&O tax we have here. And then what's really interesting is then you look at rankings. And if you look at the other states that are high, they have some really interesting strategic choices they have made. For example, California has the number one income tax. And it has the number one capital gains tax. It has a 0.0 estate tax. So they keep people paying those taxes by letting them know that if they stay there and they pass away there, then their descendants are going to get what they have built. New Jersey is very similar. Yeah, high income and capital gains tax, but a 0.0 estate tax. Now, the really important thing for us to just internalize for Washington State is we'll now be tied with the fourth highest capital gains tax, the fifth highest personal income tax, the highest estate tax, a top 10 sales tax at the state level for business, higher than New York, higher than New Jersey, as well as one of the top 10 states for business taxes as a percentage of state and local budgets. So we've decided to basically be either a top one, top five, or top 10 state in all five of those categories.
5: And that's why businesses are leaving, and that's why wealth is leaving, and that's why home sales or home listings are going through the roof. That's why people are listing their homes, because they're like, nope. Not going to do it. I'm not going to let you tax me my whole life and then take my money again when I'm dead and I can't leave it to people. That's why they're leaving. Now, Brad Smith, I know how he votes. I know who he donates to. He has maxed out to Turd Ferguson and every Democrat. So him saying all this, I'm taking with a mountain of salt because you supported this. Bob Ferguson has been talking about this for years. Democrats have been talking about this for years. You did this, Brad. So I don't really feel bad for you. But the crazy thing to me is Katie Wilson put up a video the other day. I'm not even going to bother playing it for you. She does this thing whenever there's a controversy that goes viral. She puts up a little video trying to make fun of it, and she's never successful. So what's she talking about this time? How she's being blamed for the state income tax. And she's claiming Olympia did that. You are the same person who is demanding more taxes here in Seattle, even though you're watching these businesses flee. And what's our bang for our buck? What's the investment here in Seattle? Is our fire department better? No, they still don't have enough firefighters. Is our police department better? No, they're down hundreds of officers and nobody wants to work for Katie Wilson. Are our roads better? Holy cow. I don't know who's running the Department of Transportation in Seattle. Their road repairs are some of the worst I've ever seen. I cannot believe how bad this is in my neighborhood. There was a pipe leak underground. They fixed the pipe leak, and then they call out the Department of Transportation. I have never seen such a mess. I actually said you need an off-roading vehicle, not exaggerating, to go over this thing. It's so dangerous. I actually have to veer into the other lane of traffic to go around this thing in my neighborhood. It is so bad. And it's not just one street. It's lots of streets. Streets they just redid a couple years ago are already falling apart. So you can't claim we're safer. You can't claim we have better emergency services. You can't claim we have better roads. What are we paying for? So a lot of people are saying, oh, look at the view. You don't get this anywhere else. Okay, I love it. But you know what? I can look at it on videos. Or I can come up here on vacation. And that's what a lot of people are thinking. And they're thinking we're just getting out of here. Imagine if you live in North Seattle right now. North Seattle having the gang violence, the pimp violence on a nightly basis. It's so bad they have to put their own barricades out in the streets to block the drug dealers and the pimps from driving through their neighborhoods and shooting at each other. City comes along today. There's a big press release from Katie Wilson and Deborah Juarez. And you know what it says? Here's what it says. It says, we're going to give you new barriers. So the street you were supposed to put the barriers on originally as part of your closing the streets program during COVID, which you didn't do. Now you're going to put barriers there, even though the residents already put the barriers there, because you're not actually going to get police, because you're not actually going to get fire, because you're not actually going to have a Department of Transportation that does anything about it. Instead, you're just going to do this. This is your plan to deal with gang violence, not arrest the criminals, not prosecute the criminals, not keep them behind bars and not just release them. No, you're just going to keep churning them out and churning them out and churning them out. Because Katie Wilson doesn't believe in law and order. Katie Wilson wants to defund the police department. She wants to abolish the police department, except for the ones that drive her everywhere in the big SUV. She wants to be climate conscious, except for the big SUV she enjoys being driven around in. Katie Wilson wants mass transit and bike lanes and bus lanes everywhere, but she likes being driven around in her SUV, her big giant SUV. She doesn't care how bad she makes your life. She's got a police escort in her big giant SUV. Can you imagine being a national joke like Katie Wilson? You know, the problem is Katie Wilson's raised by college professors. She thinks she's smarter than everybody else. She thinks she is actually smarter. And if she just stays the course, everything will be fine. That's what it is. I guarantee you that's what it is. Just watch. Just watch. As soon as the World Cup is over and the eyes of the world are no longer on Seattle, immediately, it's going to be whatever. She's going to stop sweeping homeless encampments. They're all going to come back. It's going to get worse and worse and worse and worse. The fact that she's a national joke is why you see all these staff members in her administration jumping ship, because they don't want to be affiliated with her anymore. Or alternatively, they used her to get what they want because she's a puppet like Joe Biden. They used her to get what they want. They got what they want, and then they're out of there. That's what it is. She's an empty vessel. There's nothing behind that giant forehead. It's empty, absolutely empty. And this is who's running our city. Just watch. Now, I'll tell you something else for the World Cup. A lot of you have been sending me pictures of the homeless encampments that are being pushed out to your neighborhoods. If it's safe, feel free to take those pictures and keep sending them over to me, ARIKVI.com. We're going to do a whole segment starting in June, which means starting next week. We're going to do a whole segment, the Third World Cup, telling you about all the insanity happening around here while the stadium area is clean and while the hotel area is clean. We're going to tell you what's going on in the rest of Seattle while they claim Seattle is ready for the World Cup, which we are most certainly not. I guarantee it. And if you think things are bad here, my friends, we know that her buddy Mamdani is making a mess of New York. Well, this is what happens when you put an Islamist communist in charge. We're going to tell you about his latest mess when we come back. 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
5: This is your last chance today for these two fantabulous prizes. 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And also, make sure you subscribe to all our podcasts. The other contest we're having this week is to win a pair of tickets to the Roy Rodeo, which is next weekend. Not this weekend, because me and Kevin are dum-dums and can't read, right? It's mostly me, not so much Kevin. But it's next weekend, June 6th and 7th. That's when the Roy Rodeo is. It is not this weekend. So Kevin and young Zach will be out there on Saturday. I will be out there on Sunday. I think Mrs. Hoffman might actually tag along if you want to meet her, by the way. And so she loves the rodeo kind of stuff. So anyway, if you want to win tickets to the Roy Rodeo, text the word Bronco, B-R-O-N-C-O, as in bucking Bronco, as in the white Bronco that O.J. Simpson was running away in. Text the word Bronco, B-R-O-N-C-O, to 206-421-5757. That's 206-421-5757 for your chance to win. We don't have an update about Iran. President Trump went to the Situation Room earlier today, basically to go over the terms of the deal, which is what was reported by Axios, which is basically Iran's not going to mine the Hormuz Strait. They're going to open the strait to shipping. They're not going to attack ships anymore, which is what this ceasefire was supposed to be and didn't happen. And then in addition to that, we're going to go get the nuclear dust. We're going to take care of it. That's the deal. And then we're going to negotiate nuclear disarmament of Iran. Now, for me, you can't negotiate with terrorists. The IRGC is still in charge, and they are still terrorists. They are still a death cult. You cannot negotiate with them. And your problem is, if you have more moderate government, you still have the IRGC, you're going to end up with Lebanon or Yemen, where you have a terrorist group operating inside your quote-unquote legitimate government, but they basically do whatever the terrorist organization does. So Lebanon has Hezbollah. Yemen has the Houthis. And so you're going to have that kind of problem. You have to dismantle the IRGC. Otherwise, they're going to keep funding terror. Otherwise, you're going to still have more problems. So that's what you need to do. There's no decision from Trump yet. I'm wondering if tomorrow morning I go to synagogue and the security guard says, so did you hear we bombed Iran last night? Because that's kind of how this has gone so far. It's always I say something on my show like, hey, we don't know what's going to happen. And then what happens? He always does it on Saturday. Such inconvenient timing. Doesn't he know the Jews are offline that day? Doesn't he know that? Well, speaking of the Jews, by the way, Sunday in New York is the Salute to Israel parade. It's a big parade where everybody comes, all the Jews come out and they have kosher hot dog vendors. It's awesome. It's really, really awesome. This time of year in New York, you do not drive into the city on a Sunday because one day's the Puerto Rican Day parade and one day's the Irish History or Heritage Festival. Every day this time of year, every single Sunday, excuse me, this time of year in New York is a different parade. So the Salute to Israel parade is when the Jews come out, right? And since the 1960s, you've always had the mayor is the grand marshal or whatever it is. Well, who's the mayor of New York now? Right. Zoran Mamdani, the terrorist supporter. So Zoran Mamdani has said very, very clearly, he's not going to show up to the parade. That's his right. And here was his explanation for why he's not going to the parade.
14: You know, I said on the campaign trail that I wouldn't be attending the parade, and I've made my views on the Israeli government abundantly clear. And I also said on that same campaign that I would have a responsibility as the mayor of the city to ensure the safety and security of each and every New Yorker. And I don't believe that my presence as the mayor should determine whether or not a New Yorker is safe or secure. That is something we take incredibly seriously. And what we also take seriously as an administration is to ensure that we are delivering on not just keeping Jewish New Yorkers safe, but ensuring that Jewish New Yorkers understand that they belong in this city.
5: Well, they don't, because you had Mahmoud Khalil at your house and anti-Semitism is on the rise and you never do anything about it. And in fact, you tried to stop laws that would keep synagogues safer by creating buffer zones. Let's remember that. Also, I love how he's saying it now. Oh, he's such a champagne terrorist. I heard this from a comedian. I wish I could remember who the comedian was. It was, she said, he's a champagne terrorist. He's the kind of guy who works in the building that he flies an airplane into. That's Mamdani. So slick, so swarmy. Oh, he just doesn't like the Israeli government? Funny. Because I remember Zoran Mamdani in the streets of New York back when he was just Citizen Mamdani. This was 13 days after the October 7th massacre. This was Zoran Mamdani.
15: We have teenagers who are sitting with us ready for their first civil disobedience, and we have uncles. Yeah!
5: By the way, they're waving Hamas flags. I don't mean Palestinian flags. I mean Hamas flags.
15: The only way we can honor the lives of those who have been taken from us.
5: Wait a second. After October 7th, he's talking about the lives of the terrorists who have been taken from us?
15: Is to resolve the context within which they all live. And that means end the occupation.
5: Oh, destroy Israel. Okay.
15: That means end the blockade and the siege.
5: Okay, so let the terrorists have whatever they want in Gaza. After they just killed 1,200 people and took another 240 hostage and all the rapes and awful things that they did, all the atrocities that they did. Sure, that sounds like a great idea.
15: That means end the apartheid system of government.
5: Oh, so just end the government. There's no apartheid going on. You have Muslims, you have Arabs who are in the Knesset, who are members of Congress, who are members of the Supreme Court. They have full voting rights. They can serve in the army. Do we need to do this again? This is what he was saying. He doesn't have issues with the Israeli government. He has issues with Israel. He has issues with Israel. Zoran Mamdani wants the end of Israel. And so does everybody in this crowd.
16: Bear witness. Do not bear witness. Take action. Take action.
5: Okay, just calling for everybody to be terrorists now. That is Zoran Mamdani. Jessica Tisch, the police commissioner of New York, she was talking right after Mamdani. She was asked about his decision. I really liked what she had to say.
17: No, it's the mayor's decision not to march, and it is my decision to march proudly.
5: So she's going to be the grand marshal of the parade. Boom. Give her the sunglasses. Play the Thug Life music. You're good to go. That's Jessica Tisch coming down with that. Look, every nationality, there's the Italian-American parade, there's the Irish Heritage parade, there's the Puerto Rican parade. Everybody's got these parades for the next, I don't know how many weeks in New York. It is every Sunday in New York. There's only one Zoran Mamdani's not going to. You know what's going to be funny to me? The Islamist, Hamas-supporting mayor of New York going to the Pride Parade. That one's going to be great. Just watch that one happen. I can't wait. For if Iran actually comes in for the third World Cup and they're going head-to-head with Egypt right here in our backyard for the Pride Festival weekend, and they have to fight their way through the Pride Parade to go to the World Cup, you know, we should just go out of town that weekend, Kevin. I don't even think we should be in town that weekend. Can we take Friday off that week and just not be here for that entire weekend? It's going to be an absolute zoo. It's going to be a mess that weekend.
18: When is that date again?
5: The last weekend of June, I think.
18: I think I might already be out of town, pal. I think...
5: good thinking there, Kevin. Yeah, good thinking not to be here that weekend. Maybe that's a good weekend to go out to, Leavenworth or something like that. Just be nowhere near Seattle proper. Lots more to discuss as the show continues, my friends. When we come back, Lars Larson will be joining us to discuss the latest with the superintendent and other teachers being arrested and put on leave in the Longview School District and the parents' reactions to all this. We'll give you all details when we come back. You're listening to the Ari Hoffman Show on Talk Radio 570 KBI.
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5: One of my favorite parts every week is when I get to talk to my buddy Lars Larson. It seems like you and I have been covering this one story extensively, is what's going on with the Longview School District. Now, Lars, there's a school building that I helped build here in Seattle for the Jewish community, and every inch of that building, except for the bathrooms, is covered with cameras. I think that the reason they don't have cameras in the public schools is because they don't want anybody doing a public disclosure request to find out what they're actually teaching in the public schools.
28: I think you're right. And the other day we ran an X poll, we call them, and we were asking, should there be public cameras in every public school classroom? I'd include the hallways as well. Keep them out of the bathrooms. They don't belong there. And I've had people push back on the idea, but I like the idea. I remember after COVID began, there were some teachers saying, you can't let parents see what's going on in the classroom, because when parents saw it, they saw the politics, they saw the sexuality, they saw sometimes abusive behavior by students toward teachers that should be caught, but they also saw behavior by teachers toward students and both directions. So I think your idea is right. And I'll tell you something else. One of my theories is that while Oregon and Washington both said we're going to ban cell phones in public schools, and they say it's because of the distraction, I don't think so. I think the primary motivation, although they won't say it out loud, is the teachers have been getting caught doing terrible things, in some cases criminal things, against the kids. And they know that if the kids have cameras, they're, you know, these days everybody documents everything that they see happening that's unusual. So we've all seen videos of students attacking teachers, physically attacking teachers. We've seen teachers attacking students, and all of that should be documented. I don't think they want the cell phones in there. So I think you're exactly on target. And Longview Schools, this is such an ugly situation. The rape of children by other children. These are high school age kids, but they're still children in the eyes of the law. The result is they should insist that the mandatory reporting law is used. And I want to see some school administrators and teachers prosecuted for failing to report when they suspect child abuse or when they know that child abuse is going on.
5: Now, Lars, I filed a public disclosure request, and I sent a request for comment to the Office of Superintendent of Public Instruction, because for me, how do you not even report this to them? And something smells here, or I wonder if they were actually talking to the superintendent's office. The superintendent says no, but we'll find out what the actual story is here. But the craziest thing to me is, what was their motivation for covering this up? According to them, they say it was because it was a career killer. So you think that rather than reporting something to the police, you think that covering it up and investigating internally isn't a career killer? And the thing that I think from that means that the teachers union and their allies would be more mad at you for reporting other teachers, because if you actually reported it to the authorities, parents would say, thank you for reporting it to the authorities. This is what you should do. So I think they're more worried yep. about their ranks in the teachers union.
28: I disagree that I absolutely a career killer, and here's why. If you have students who are committing criminals against other students, in this case, just to be polite about it, these are upperclassmen on sports teams who decided to haze younger kids on the, you know, the JV team by shoving things up their backside. That's the most polite way I can put it. So it's rape with a foreign object. Well, how is it that it's a career killer if a teacher learns or hears this has been going on, or an administrator, and reports it to the police and says, hey, I wasn't involved in this. I didn't see it happening. I didn't tell the kids they could do it. They did it, and I reported it. How in the world does that impact anybody's? I think what they're worried about, there is a longstanding meme that you and I both know about. It's called the school to prison pipeline. And what these folks on the left mean, and people in education are generally on the left, is they say, if you have a kid who commits a crime and you actually have punishment for that crime, which all of us conservatives say, yeah, punish the kid for committing a crime because it might stop him from committing another crime or getting onto worse crimes. But instead, their theory is the minute the kid intersects with the criminal justice system, that somehow he gets sucked into criminality. That they say you're criminalizing what he did. Hey, Ari, I got news for those people. If you go to somebody and you shove something up their backside without their consent and you're a child, it's a crime. You don't have to criminalize that. It's already a crime. And yet the thinking of a lot of liberals is, no, the minute we identify that and say you've committed a crime and there will be consequences to the kid, which I think is healthy, you are criminalizing the kid and putting the kid on a path to bigger and better, bigger, worse crimes down the line. I think that's a ridiculous line of argument, isn't it?
5: Yeah, I agree. And my other thing here is we don't even know the color of these kids or anything else. So we don't even know if race played a factor in this, as far as I know. I haven't seen anything about that. We don't know if that played a factor in this at all. But you know that the teachers are always going to do whatever it takes to cover their own butts rather than protect the students. And this is really horrifying.
28: Yep.
5: That these kids are being bullied in school. These awful things are happening to them. And instead, the teachers are worried about it being a career killer. It shows you they're not in this to help the students in any way, shape, or form. They're in this to help themselves.
28: Yep, I think you're right. And think about the culture you're setting up. If as an underclassman, you had somebody do something that disgusting to you, when you become one of the senior members of the varsity squad 2 or 3 years later, are you going to be inclined perhaps to say, well, they did it to me, and now I'm going to do it to somebody else? Some kids will not. Some kids will say, evil things were done to me. I recognize them as evil. I will not repeat that evil or amplify. But there will be kids saying, well, if it was done to me and I had to go through it, then the underclassmen, when I become a senior, are going to have to go through it. That's a sick culture. And the fact that the schools are allowing that sick culture to not just persist, but actually to get worse is really evil.
5: Lars, just before we let you go, do you think this sends a message to other teachers that they should be reporting stuff because it's the law, or do you think this makes them circumvent the system more?
28: No, I think if you actually see consequences, Karen Cloninger, who's the superintendent of schools, is now accused of tampering with witnesses, obstruction of justice, and failure to report, which is a gross misdemeanor. If you see real consequences, I think what every single superintendent, every single principal should do is have a staff meeting, have it now before the school year ends, and then have it again at the beginning of the school year, and maybe say, I'm going to do this twice a year. We're going to have a quick meeting, maybe a meeting we're talking about other things at. And the first message is going to be, when you see this happening, you will report it. And the people in Longview, whether you're in Tacoma or Seattle or Spokane, when people didn't report it, some of them went to jail. And I'm telling you, as the principal of this school, the superintendent of this district, you will report these things. And if I find out you're not reporting them, I will seek the same kind of consequences for you that the people in Longview got. If every principal and superintendent sent that message and said, look, I think you're all people of goodwill, but if I ever catch you doing this, I will refer you to the police. I will support your prosecution. And if you end up with no career and sitting in a jail cell, so be it. What do you think?
5: As the kids say, the bare minimum.
28: the bare minimum.
5: Follow the law. Lars Larson, you can catch a show every single weekday from 12 to 3 right here on Talk Radio 570 KVI. Lars, have a wonderful weekend, my friend.
28: And you as well, Ari. Take care.
5: Only good news to wrap up the show. Your good news headlines. Some good news giveaways today. As a matter of fact, put a smile on your face heading into your evening commute. 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

0: Closure Day, the latest Steven Spielberg flick, and it's going to be at AMC South Center on June 8th. You get to see it before anybody else. The way to win these tickets, head on over to KVI.com, enter the information we ask for, and you'll be entered for a chance to win. Also, while you're there, sign up to become a KVI Insider. 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Don't forget, we have the podcast, and you can stream the show. Also, we are giving away two tickets to the Roy Rodeo, which is not this weekend. It is next weekend. The Roy Rodeo on June 6th and June 7th. Young Zach and Mr. KVI will be out there on the 6th. I will be out there on the 7th. The way to win your tickets to the Roy Rodeo is text the word Bronco, as in bucking Bronco, as in O.J. Simpson's white Bronco. Text the word Bronco, B-R-O-N-C-O, to 206-421-5757. That's 206-421-5757 for your chance to win. And just before we get to our good news headlines, a few of your texts we didn't get to so far this show. This one here from the 425, Ari, I love your show. Talk about the security mom Donnie has at his events. I don't know if he's got it or he needs it, but I know you can do the research. So, funny you should mention this, 425. We have already done the research. Mom Donnie has a ton of security. And one of the upsides to having the mayor at these parades and at these festivals is he brings his security with them. What's one of the safest places to be? Where the president is. So, mayor of New York, not that different. When they say they're going to have more security at this parade than they've ever had in the history of New York, I kind of wonder how that's true, given the fact that New York lost a ton of police officers, and Mamdani's not bringing his security, so I kind of wonder what they mean by that. This one here from Pat. Hello from Cabo, Ari. Listening to the show from Cabo, thank you. If there's any humor in businesses leaving Seattle and Washington, it's that those in the halls of power can't blame the previous GOP administration. You know, I was actually discussing this at the political event I went to last night. I said, you have Turd Ferguson literally blaming Trump for everything, but Donald Trump isn't the one who did the income tax. He's not the one who did the capital gains tax. He's not the one who did the Climate Commitment Act tax. He's not the one who did any of those. So he can keep blaming Donald Trump all the time, but it's not Donald Trump who did it. Jay says, is it wrong for me to refer to him as Moron Zam Dummy? Well, he's no dummy. So it would be Zoran Mom Dummy, I think would be, it rolls off the tongue a little bit easier. He is not a dummy. He's very, very smart. That's part of the problem here. We got a lot of texts where people think it's funny when I call her Mayor Fivehead. That one is pretty good. Everybody's kind of shaking their heads. I get all these texts. That's mean, but really funny. Nobody wants to admit that they're laughing at. You're smiling. I see you smiling.
1: I am smiling, but I get a little uneasy when we talk about Wendy's appearance.
0: I know.
1: If she talks about your appearance or my appearance, I'm good with that. Talking bad about ladies' looks, I'm not so into.
0: Okay, fine.
1: It is funny, though.
0: See, that's what's happening. Every text is so mean, but so funny. I got a text from my brother-in-law who's like, that's funny. Mean, but really, really funny.
1: Someone called up and corrected you. He was like, no, it's not a forehead. It's a five head. And I was like, we've been saying that for weeks now, man. He goes, oh, really? No, I thought I'd give that one to you. No. We're way ahead of you.
0: I
1: said, if he said forehead, he didn't mean to. He meant five head.
0: I meant five. I'm sorry. From now on, we'll just say five head. We'll just say that. And people will be like, where's that coming from? Man, why do these people not come on the show? I have no idea why. Well, hang on. To be fair, we didn't start calling her that till like 3 or 4 weeks ago. We've been asking her to come on the show for 6 months. I've given up hope because they don't even get back to requests that we make for comment.
1: Yeah.
0: They don't even do that. By the way, you want to know something funny? Zoran Mamdani's office gets back to my wife with comments. Zoran Mamdani's office gets back to me with comments. You know who doesn't get back to us? Katie Wilson. You know who doesn't get back to us? Bob Ferguson.
1: I wonder if this show is broadcast in New York to where he can hear what you call him, then probably he wouldn't be breaching back out to
0: you. He gets back to Sid. He gets back to Sid, and Sid does not say nice things about him. They get back to him with all that kind of stuff. So, no, it's just a matter of, are you afraid to take a little bit heat or not? That's it. Just put that one out there. That's why we are the most dangerous show on the airwaves.
1: You got some good news here or what? This thing's called good news.
0: Well, we were laughing about the five head. That was kind of funny. Okay, yeah. I got some good news for you. NASA plans to build a moon base. Quote, humanity's first outpost on another celestial world. Okay. All right. I'm not sure it's a celestial world. In Star Trek, they don't go to the moons usually.

0: Usually, it's usually they go to the moons if they have to blow something up. It's usually they go to a certain planet. But anywho, during a Tuesday event in NASA's headquarters in Washington, D.C., the agency announced new partnerships and contracts to begin construction of the moon base, which will be America's and humanity's first outpost on another celestial world. Every mission, crewed and uncrewed, will be a learning opportunity as we return to the lunar surface, build the infrastructure to stay, and master the skills required to live and operate in one of the most demanding and dangerous environments imaginable. It will be divided into three separate phases, namely Moonbase 1, Moonbase 2, and Moonbase 3. Very original. Very, very original names, guys. We went from Odyssey and Aquarius and Columbia to Moonbase 1, 2, and 3. Excellent. Oh, great, great, guys. These missions will include using NASA's advanced technology to deliver payloads and equipment that will include a laser. Wait, I'm sorry. That's in the press. Laser retroflective array. It's a laser on the moon. Just leaving that there, which helps spacecraft determine suitable landing locations and also fries your enemies. NASA will also collaborate with the European Space Agency and the Korea Astronomy and Space Science Institute as the foreign space agencies provide payloads for NASA's lunar ambitions. Excellent. This is wonderful. The space agency also announced updates to separate mission dubbed Moonfall. Wasn't that terrible movie where the moon was falling out of orbit and they gave us those hats that said blank the moon on them?
1: I believe you're right.
0: Okay. Just making sure we all know what happened in that one. It plans to send four space drones to the moon to survey landing sites for Artemis astronauts. These aircraft, they're not aircraft, they're spacecraft, will gather high-resolution images of the moon's surface over the course of a lunar day to provide much-needed intelligence for NASA. The drones will be transported to the moon in a prototype spacecraft designed in Southern California by Firefly Aerospace until Firefly Aerospace decides to move to Texas. NASA expects to launch this initiative in 2028. After the successful Artemis II mission, which sent four astronauts on a 10-day mission around the moon's surface, leaders at NASA plan to send others on more difficult missions to explore the moon in preparation, ultimately for the first crewed mission to Mars. I love this kind of stuff.
1: Do you think that will be up and running before the line, the ST3 line going to Ballard? What do you think?
0: I think we will get...
1: We'll be on the moon.
0: We'll have a moon base. I think, in fact, I bet you we'll be on our way to Mars before we have the line out to Ballard.
1: What about West Seattle?
0: No, that's never happening, dude. All right, we're going to have, like, the Enterprise, and we're going to be flying around, like, in Star Trek and stuff, and they're still going to be like, you know, maybe in 25 years we'll have the West Seattle line. Maybe, maybe, maybe. Yeah, that stuff's never happening, man. It's nice that everybody lives in Dream World and thinks that's happening. It's not happening. Before we get a new line out there, we're going to get a new Lumen Field. That's what's good, because you heard the new owners are talking about this kind of thing.
1: Yeah, oh, I was going to say,
0: a new stadium.
1: If those Hawks are still around.
0: Right. All right, if the Hawks will be have a franchise on the moon before you get a rail line out to Ballard.
1: Will the Sonics be back before?
0: That's never happened. Will the Sonics come? Right. Actually, yes, the Sonics will be back long before that happens, guaranteed. We'll have warp drive before you get a light rail extension out to Ballard or West Seattle. We'll have beaming technology from Star Trek before you get the light rail out there. And they'll go, all right, well, you know, I'm glad we taxed you for all that, because now we have this thing, which we're not going to use for anything. All right, switching gears. The Navy has announced the commissioning of the future USS Cleveland, which is going to be a Freedom Variant combat ship. The future USS Cleveland, the Honorable Hung Ko, who is the acting secretary of the Navy, delivered the ceremony's principal address. They also had John Housted, U.S. Senator from Ohio, Chantel Brown, U.S. Representative from Ohio, Justin Bibb, Mayor of Cleveland, and the commander of the U.S. Fleet Forces Command. This is really amazing that they're doing this ship, and I know Cleveland's not the nicest place or whatever. I love when they launch ships. I love all the pomp and circumstance. The first Cleveland they had was a cruiser which was commissioned in 1903 that served during World War One. The second was a lead ship in her class of light cruisers, the USS Cleveland CL-55, which earned 13 battle stars for its service during World War II. The third was an Austin-class amphibious transport dock, the USS Cleveland LPD-7, which served from 1967 to 2011, providing critical support during the Vietnam War, Operation Desert Storm, and various other missions. The LCS class consists of two variants, Freedom and Independence. Oh, my God, just like that Armageddon movie. You got the Freedom and the Independence, designed and built by two industry teams, Lockheed Martin, which does the Freedom variant team, and odd-numbered hulls in Wisconsin. Following its commissioning, USS Cleveland will be homeported at the Naval Station in Mayport, Florida. These are mission-focused warships designed to operate in near-shore environments to counter 21st century threats. Ah, cyber hacking. That's what it is. It is a class of small surface combatants equipped to defeat challenges, including operating independently or in high-threat scenarios as part of a networked battle force. Are there going to be people on these? That's what I'm kind of, are there people on these, or are they just, they drop off some SEALs and then withdraw a little bit, or they send in the robots, they send in the drones? Either way, still very, very cool. Yes, this is the fourth Cleveland that we had in the Navy. That's going to do it for us this week, my friends, but fear not. We'll be back on Monday with more insane stories, more exciting guests, and more giveaways. 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
6: It still remains unclear whether President Trump plans to sign off on a potential agreement with Iran. Earlier today, Trump indicated he would be making a decision after meeting with his cabinet in the White House Situation Room. Since then, Trump has made several posts on Truth Social, but none of them concern Iran. As Mitch McCann reports, Trump outlined several of his demands, including that Iran never have a nuclear weapon and that the Strait of Hormuz be open immediately with no tolls.
7: He added that a number of less important items had been agreed upon. The president signed off by saying he was meeting in the Situation Room to make a final determination.
6: Several reports indicate Trump may be debating whether or not an Iran agreement would include the release of Iranian funds frozen by the U.S. President Trump is ending his involvement with the Kennedy Center after a federal judge ruled he can't rename it or close it for renovations. Today, a federal judge ruled the center is to be named for President Kennedy, adding only Congress can change it. The judge also blocked the center from being closed for 2 years for renovations. In a post late today, Trump went after the Obama-appointed judge and said the renovations were needed for safety reasons. He also blasted the part of the ruling that gave him 14 days to have his name removed from the Kennedy Center's facade. President Trump's so-called anti-weaponization fund is being temporarily blocked by a federal judge. Michael Kastner reports.
8: The $1.8 billion fund was announced by the Justice Department as part of the president's settlement with the IRS. It's meant to pay those who were allegedly victims of being targeted by the DOJ under former President Joe Biden. The judge's ruling prevents the DOJ from moving forward with any action with the fund as a lawsuit against it moves forward. A hearing has been set for June 12th for the judge to hear arguments if a longer pause should be issued.
6: Tropical downpours are targeting Florida and the Southeast with much-needed drought relief over the next few days. I'm Lisa Carton.
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6: Governor Kathy Hochul is highlighting new immigration policies, which she says are aimed at protecting New Yorkers against ICE. She outlined provisions in the law, which she says will rein in the activities of ICE agents, including a ban on mask wearing by law enforcement and restrictions on ICE agents' access to sensitive locations such as churches and schools.
14: We do not want this rampant abuse of power, flagrant abuse of power, to continue anymore in our streets and in our communities.
6: Hochul says the law is not about protecting immigrants with criminal records. Los Angeles mayoral candidate Spencer Pratt says he doesn't care about national politics and is only focused on making Los Angeles better.
15: I'm just not falling in for this tribal politics back and forth. It's a local election. I'm not running for president, so it doesn't matter my opinion on any presidents.
6: Pratt, one of the leading candidates for L.A. mayor, was interviewed by NBC's Tom Yamas on Thursday. Earlier this month, President Trump says he hopes Pratt does well as he tries to unseat Mayor Karen Bass. Trump did not officially endorse Pratt, who's a former reality TV star and Palisades fire survivor. He also said Governor Gavin Newsom's failures in managing state parks contributed to the deadly Palisades fire. Pratt is currently polling third behind Bass and City Councilwoman Nithya Raman ahead of Tuesday's primary election, but trails Bass by just 4 percentage points. The NBA Western Conference Finals are heading to a Game 7. The Spurs blew out the Thunder 118-91 in front of their home crowd. Victor Wembanyama led all scorers with 28 points as San Antonio never trailed in the entire game. Shai Gilgeous-Alexander struggled to 15 points for Oklahoma City, which will try to take care of business at home on Saturday. But as it turns out, the Knicks aren't fully healthy. Mitchell Robinson suffered a broken pinky on his right shooting hand Thursday night, and there's no timetable for his return. The winner of Game 7 will face the Knicks in the NBA Finals. I'm Lisa Carton.
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19: 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My friends, today I'm going to tackle a topic that I'm going to name it. We're going to call it the four most common lies in real estate investing. So, well, that doesn't sound very positive. Actually, it's not as negative as it sounds. If you understand it, but if you don't understand it, then you can get caught up in it and really have some problems with it. So today I want to cover these four different lies. They're very common, I mean, you hear it all the time. The first lie I want to start with is that flipping and wholesaling is real estate investing. Real estate investing is a completely different thing than flipping and wholesaling. I saw this, I was stimulated to cover this topic because I saw a guy on Facebook, and he's got onto my friends list somehow, and I don't really care, but he's putting out all these things about wholesaling, and he's got his system, and he's got a group of people. And it was funny because they're saying, you know, we always hear that this isn't real estate investing and that you're not going to get rich by wholesaling and flipping. And, you know, you're rich. And they're talking about the guy. And you can see the guy, he's there. He's got on his best duds. He's, you know, dressing himself up, got his hair slicked back with some grease and stuff to make himself look, you know, like he's somebody important. And he's got a group of people in front of him, which, you know, it doesn't matter. In being a teacher, in many cases, you just have to be one step ahead of the students is all you really have to be. And so in that situation, he's sitting there with a bunch of poor and broke people. And that's what they were saying, was that wholesalers are just a bunch of poor, broke people with bad credit that can't go out and buy real estate. So they start wholesaling and flipping real estate. And that's what the conversation came up. And he's going, ha, ha, ha, ha, that's funny. I'm rich. I'm successful, blah, blah, blah. And the guys then that were his sycophants, you know, came back and said, yeah, I'd like to be as poor and broke as you are. That's poor people talk, speaking about poor people. Let's get into the facts behind it. Flipping and wholesaling, what's the difference? Wholesaling is where you go out and you find something that's for sale, a property that someone's willing to sell at a price that you think you can make some money on. You get it under contract, and then you turn around and you sell the contract to somebody else. So you don't even take ownership of the property when wholesaling is done correctly. You find the deal and you sell it to somebody else and you take a cut in between. And you're not taking a real estate agency fee cut. You're just taking a cut. You're saying, okay, I can buy this house. It's a $200,000 house and it needs, let's say, $50,000 in rehab. So it would be worth about $150,000, but I can buy it for $120,000. So I'm going to go buy it, put it in contract for $120,000. Then I'm going to go find somebody that's willing to buy it for $150,000, and I'm going to sell it and make $30,000. And those are some good numbers. I mean, I'm kind of exaggerating the numbers, but I want it to look as good as I possibly can. And then I turn around and sell that contract to somebody else. But remember, if it needs $50,000 rehab, you can't sell it to somebody for $150,000 because they don't make any money. Then you've got to sell it to them. If you bought it for $120,000, maybe you sell it for $130,000. And then there's $20,000 left in it for them to be able to make, and you take $10,000 off the top just for finding the deal. So nothing unfair about that. There's nothing unrealistic about that, except this. What you did was not real estate investing. You didn't invest any money. You don't own any real estate. You are a wholesaler. That's like a used car salesman. And by the way, the government sees it that way too. And they tax you, not like we get taxed in real estate investing, which is pretty much, if done correctly, tax-free. But they tax you as it is a business. So you're paying income tax, earned income tax on that income. Now, depending on how you have it set up, you really should be paying Social Security and Medicare also, because it's really employment. It's really a job. So if this guy's got a bunch of guys working for him, wholesaling all this stuff, he's got to be claiming that they're independent contractors. Otherwise, he'd have to be paying their Social Security and Medicare along with whatever fees they pay these guys for finding him the deals. And the way it appeared, from what I could see from the pictures, he's got a room of people he's got working on the phones, you know, tracking these deals down, and then he sells them, they sell them to him, and he sells them to somebody else, and he pays them a fee, and he takes a cut, and on they go. And that's a business, and that means you should be paying Social Security and Medicare also. Whether or not he does is up to him. He can get away with it until he doesn't. And eventually he'll get caught. And like every other poor, broke, bad credit person, he'll end up poorer and broker and in jail because he didn't pay his Social Security and Medicare taxes on what was considered earned income. Right? Now, the contract labor people Whether or not they're considered contract labor is another whole different story. But it has to do with, do they do what you tell them to do, or do they do what they want to do? Do they bring their own tools? Can they work whenever they want, et cetera, et cetera? So if this got somebody working for you out of their home, they work only whenever they want, they just do whatever they want to do, they use their own tools to do it, that is pretty much contract labor, and more so than employment. But you organizing all that, being the center of attention, what you're doing is definitely earned income. It's a business, right? And you're not paying your business taxes. So eventually this guy, as smart as he thinks he is, unless he's paying his business taxes, is going to eventually have some problems. That's not the real point I wanted to make. The point I wanted to make, he's not a real estate investor. In no way, shape, or form is he a real estate investor. He is an outvestor. He's taking money out of the system for doing work. Now, let's talk about flipping. Flipping's a little bit different. Flipping is where you buy a house and you renovate it and you sell it. And again, this, even though it is investing to some degree, is still a job. It's still earned income. It's not investment income. It's earned income. You bought something, you renovated it, and you sold it. That's like buying a used car, renovating the used car, and selling it. It's a business. It's earned income. And all the things I just said about wholesaling come to play. All the same rules and regulations come to play in this situation. The difference in this, and why I would call it real estate investing of some form, is that you've invested money into it. You've done the rehab, which is investing money into the rehab. You've got money invested in real estate. Now, the problem with that is, neither one of the two create any long-term wealth. You do it, you produce some income, you live off the income. Now you say, well, if I do enough of it, I can save up some money. Well, there you are, back to if I had a job, I made enough money, I could not spend all my money, I could save some of my money, and if I did that for 40 years, I might end up with enough money to retire on. Hasn't changed anything. All they've done is changed jobs. They've gone from working in some other job to working in real estate as a job. And if you're thinking about, what am I going to do? Is this ever going to retire? You know, the second these guys stop doing it, the money stops coming in. Second they die, the money stops coming in. Now let's change that around and look at what I do. I own real estate. I don't go to my real estate. Most of my real estate I've never even seen. Literally never even seen. And my real estate sends me checks in the mail. It's operated by people that are there as operators. They run the businesses. They send me the money. I don't go out there. I don't operate at all. I have no workload. And if I get up today and do nothing, or I don't get up today, or if I die today, that income's still coming in tomorrow, still coming in next week, next month, and next year. And in most cases, most of my stuff set up for another 15 years or so. Meaning whoever gets my income, my wife, my kids, anybody else I decide to give some of it to, they're going to get income for another 15 years at least without any work at all. That's the difference between wholesaling, flipping, and real estate investing. We'll be right back with the Del Wamsley Radio Show.

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1: 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I'm Jeff Davis with Just a Thought. From the world hindquarters of dubious information, it's Fake News Friday. Authorities say a man created dozens of fake online identities to praise his own social media posts. Investigators became suspicious when all the accounts described him as a humble genius. No, it wasn't me. A counterfeit operation selling authentic luxury goods collapsed after customers noticed every handbag came with a free ballpoint pen. I think the coupon for onion rings was a little over the top. Social media exploded over claims that scientists discovered a hidden city beneath a parking lot. Personally, I think they confused an underground utility map with a lost civilization. Fake financial advisor allegedly convinced clients he had insider knowledge. People became concerned when his investment strategy included lucky numbers and moon phases. There are actually people like that. And finally, a man reportedly denied using artificial intelligence to write poetry. Unfortunately, one poem ended with a line, "Error, emotional response unavailable." Just a thought. I'm Jeff Davis.
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2: 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Today I'm covering four most common lies in real estate investing. And when we went to break, we were talking about the fact that number one was that flipping and wholesaling is not real estate investing. It's real estate outvesting. It's a job. It does not build long-term wealth. You do not accumulate assets, and those assets then accumulate wealth, and those assets produce income, and the more income and the more wealth you build, the assets continue to increase in value. You can pull that money out of those assets and reinvest in more assets, and you can continue to build this wealth, and eventually you become very, very, very wealthy. A highly paid, highly compensated flipper or wholesaler may have a good job. They may make a good income, but they are not rich. They may buy a fancy car and wear dressy clothes, but they are not rich. They are not rich to the standards that a well-invested real estate investor is. So if those wholesalers want to come out and let's just take a look at, you know, net worth and net assets and cash on hand, I'd be willing to go ahead and I'll show mine if you'll show yours. I don't think they'll do it because I don't think they really want to prove out that they don't have the wealth. They have a job. They earn income. They have no massive wealth. Number two, pro forma is a lie. What is pro forma? A long time ago, the way the real estate world worked, the way it should work, but it doesn't work anymore, is that banks wanted to see what the business was doing to determine its value. So you would look at something called a T12, trailing 12-month financial statement. They used to go back as far as T24, which you had to look at a 12 or 24-month trailing, and they'd see what the business has done over the last 1 or 2 years, and that's how they determine the value, what it has proven it can do. As times got better and better and better, and they started having people willing to pay more and more and more, they found that they could change the financial numbers to the bank by just going with shorter and shorter terms. So in other words, instead of 24 months, hey, over the last 24 months, we've really increased the rent. So we don't want to show you 24 months ago. That it's irrelevant. It's not where it's at right now. So 12 months is more relevant. And so banks started taking 12 months only and leaving the second year behind. Then the same thing happened again and values started going up pretty quickly and income started going up pretty quickly. It said, look, whatever happened 12 months ago is irrelevant. Let's just look at the last 6 months. And so banks started taking the last 6 months. But then they needed a year or two's worth of financials. So they'd say, okay, show us what you've done in the last 6 months, but tell us what you're going to do in the next 6 months and put that together and create a trailing six and a future 6 to 12 months. Tell us what you're going to do in the next year. And that is what they call pro forma. If we perform the way we believe we can, pro forma, we will be at this set of numbers. And so it all ended and changed when banks started taking pro forma to make loans. It's utterly ridiculous, the concept that you can tell somebody what you're going to do. Now, in the past, when I was doing this on a regular basis, I got pretty good at being able to project where I could be. The reason I could do that, and this is the difference now, you need to get your hands around this if you're listening to me carefully, to be an investor. I would own a property on one side of the street that was exactly the same age as a property on the other side of the street. And I had $500 a month rents, and the guy across the street had $400 a month rents. And I knew if I bought that property, I could pro forma it within 1 year to be up to where my numbers were at. Period. That was simple. I knew I could. That pro forma was a logical pro forma. It had basis. Well, what started happening was is that all these deals where they were old and done, we started looking at them from the point of view, well, what could we raise the rents because the market is going up? Not because we can bring it from below market to market, but to bring it at market to higher market. And in this scenario, what happened is the pro formas started to be based on air. Now, but when rents started going up and up and up and up very, very radically, you're seeing rent increases of 10%, double-digit rent increases, sometimes as high as 15% in the best markets. Then they started proforming that those kinds of rent increases in to the selling numbers. And so you're understanding, you're now looking at a deal where they're trying to sell it to you, the seller. This isn't even the bank anymore. This is just the seller is saying, look, this property produces X. It, in the numbers it produces, makes it worth $1 million. But if you were to make these changes, if you spent the money, the time, the trouble, the hassle, and took the risk that you could make these changes, then it'd be worth $1.5 million. And so I'm going to sell it to you as being worth $1.5 million. Your goal then is to take it from $1.5 million and put some more potential to it and sell it to somebody else for $2 million who overpays. I sell it to you too high, you sell it to the next guy too high. And that became lie number two, that people are buying real estate that is not worth what they're paying for it, period. I said to you in rule number one, never lose money. I've never lost money in real estate. The reason? Because I don't pay the price they want me to pay. If they want more than what it's truly worth, I won't pay it. If they want what it's truly worth, I will pay it in a second. Now, if they want less than what it's truly worth, then I will buy it instantly, throw money at it, hard earnest money, lock in the deal, you know, promise to do it no matter what, you know, give away my first child type thing. But if I can buy it just for what it's worth, I will buy it. Now, when you get to deals you like and say, I really want that property, now you're willing to go, you know what? I might go 5% higher than what it's worth simply because I want it. It's a premium because I want something. Not a premium because your pro forma said it's worth 10% or 15% more. I'll give you a premium because I want the property. And I've run into a couple of offers like this recently where I wanted the property so bad and they were still, they had come down from their pro formas and they know they can't get what they want. I looked at one deal, you know, where they wanted like, you know, $60.5 million, $65 million, something like that. And by the time I got in there, you know, the numbers were down around $58 million, something along those lines. And that was way less than what they originally had pro forma it out to be. But the bank said, no, with the financing today, that won't even, you can't finance that at that price. And so they made them drop it down. But if you looked at it, it was still a 5 or 10% pro forma from where it was at right now, maybe even 15%. I think the occupancy was like 80%. And they're saying it was going to be 95%. So it was a 15% increase pro forma. And, of course, just didn't make sense. We'll be right back with the Del Wamsley Radio Show and the four most common lies in real estate.

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6: 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I'm your host, Del Wamsley, and as always, we're working on your financial freedom. Today, we are hitting four most common lies in real estate investing. And as we went to break, we were talking about pro forma and how brokers have just built in now this lie that you should buy a piece of real estate and pay more than what it's actually worth. And banks are financing it based on you buying it more than what it's actually worth. Does all this have to come to an end? I don't know. I've been around two giant failures of our system so far, two recessions, so to speak. One in back in 87 and one in 2008, and I made money in both of them. So it may not. I still make money even when it doesn't. The point I'm making to you is you've got to be wise enough to understand these guys are selling you this stuff and that the brokers are lying to you. And they're lying to you because that's their job, to lie to you. They get paid to lie to you. See, well, why would a broker do that, Del? Because if he doesn't or she doesn't do that, they can't get the listing. Seller's not going to give a listing to a broker that won't lie for them. say, well, man, isn't it against the law to lie? There's nothing against the law about lying when you're selling stuff. It's buyer beware out there in real estate, right? Buyer beware. Now, we'll move on to the third lie, and that is you marry the property you're buying, but you only are dating the financing that you're putting on it. In the past, there was relevance to this, you know. So right now, interest rates are high. You buy something, now you say, well, I can buy it now at high interest rates because I'll just refinance it when the interest rates come back down. Well, that's the way it used to work, but it doesn't work that way any longer. Now what they've done is they've changed the way you get out of loans. It used to be you could buy a 30-year mortgage on a house, and you could get out of it anytime you wanted to refinance it. There was no prepayment penalty on the loan. And if so, it was very minor. Now, in fact, you could even let someone assume the loan. You could give the loan away and let somebody else take it. Doesn't happen like that anymore. Now what happens is that you get into a loan and there's a prepayment penalty. They're trying to keep you in that loan because they're making money off of it because they made upfront money on it. And if they make upfront money on it, the guy who's buying it from them, because they don't keep their own mortgages, they sell these mortgages, the guy buying them wants to know that there's going to be income coming in for some period of time. And so they have two kinds of prepayment penalties. The standard prepayment penalty, which isn't that bad. So, for instance, you had a 3-year loan. There'd be a 3% penalty if you got out the first year, a 2% if you got out the second year, and a 1% if you got out during the third year. And by the time the third year was over, you could get out for free within the last 90 days, 120 days, whatever it is, set up on the loan. If you had a 5-year loan, it would usually be a 5, 4, 3, 2, 1. If you had a 7-year loan, it might be a 5, 4, 3, 2, 1. And then you had 2 years that you could get out for free type of deal. But nowadays, they've got something completely different. And this has been around for a while, but it's really prevalent now, and that's called defeasance. And what defeasance is basically saying, and this is a very watered-down convolution of it, defeasance is saying, I'm going to lend you the money at 6% interest. I expect to get paid that 6% interest for whatever term of that loan it was. If it's a 10-year loan, a 7-year loan, or a 5-year loan, whatever it is, I'm going to get paid that interest. Now, if you want to pay me off, you have to go find bonds that earn 6%. And you have to take my money and you have to go buy bonds that will replace my loan to you so that if I'm earning 6% of my money after you pay me off, I'll still be earning 6% of my money through these bonds. But the bottom line is that if you want to get out of that loan, you have to go find a place to put their money. So if the interest rate is 6% and you go out there to try to find bonds to cover that, those are going to be very expensive bonds. Now, if, so to speak, interest rates would go down, they don't want to get out of a 6% loan to go into a 2% bond. So now you may have to buy double the bonds. Let's say I got a 6% loan. And bonds are paying, you know, 3%. Well, to cover that 6%, I have to buy twice as much bonds as what I'm paying you off. And it becomes non-productive. It's really not possible. I mean, forgot a word. I know there's a word for it, but doesn't make any sense to do it, put it that way. So with this defeasance stuff, right, you're pretty much locked into that loan. So that old saying of, well, you know, I'm buying the property for life, but I'm dating the loan, not quite the same. You got to think of it, well, I'm dating the loan with a divorce clause or a prenuptial, divorce agreement where, you know, it's common law married. In other words, we're tied together whether we think we are or not. That loan just doesn't come off that property as easy as you thought it would come off there. And I see a lot of people get stuck in that. I get called every day right now that there are properties out there. People have loans they can't get out of. Their loan's coming to an end. They can't get another loan. They bought it when the interest rates were low, and now interest rates are high, and so they don't qualify to refinance out of the old loan into the new loan. Financing right now is probably the most difficult part of real estate, bar none. Owning the properties isn't any tougher, although the cost of taxes and insurance has gone up radically, and we're running into that situation. Other than that, interest rates and the types of loans you can get and get in and get out of are really, they've created problems for what we do as real estate investors. Now, what does that do? What I found in the world is that when times get tough, it shakes out all the weak people. The weaker investors disappear. The people that don't have the education behind them, they don't have a big team like our group behind them, they don't have, you know, support, and they get out there on their own and they have no idea what to do. When the world starts changing on them, they don't know how to compensate for it, and they just get destroyed. And I see a lot of that nowadays. I see a lot of people right now at the verge of destruction. Got a call yesterday. In fact, it was a text, and a guy was one of my members, a friend of mine too, said, hey, I just heard about this deal. Some guy, group that used to came out of a seminar guy that came out of my group and started his own seminar up in Dallas. He's got a group up there. And one of his guys or a group of his syndicators are about to lose four properties into foreclosure. And I said, wow. I said, is there any way to save the deal, go in there and buy it? And he said, no, the price they paid for it is so ridiculously high that it doesn't even make sense, that this deal will not be savable. They're going to have to lose it in foreclosure. So here's a combination of paying too much, right, too high a price, and here's a combination of having bad financing that's not functional for this deal, all tied up with a group of people that don't have any support behind them. They're just guys that learned how to buy and syndicate deals from somebody who used to be with me, and they got out there with just enough knowledge to hurt themselves. You know, sometimes a little bit of knowledge is dangerous. You need all of the knowledge. You need the support, the backup, the money, the finance, the credit, the operational systems to make these things work. And when you're in a group like ours, you've got access to all that information, all of those people and those that money, and the, you know, just it's all there in this little group that you can go to and find somebody who could help you in these situations. These other groups, it's all about me, me, me, and I, which brings me to the next point I'm going to bring up here in the next segment, which is bigger is better. Syndicators are liars as much as brokers, if not more, probably more. And they've been teaching you this lie and telling you this lie for a long time. Bigger is better in real estate. I'm here to tell you that's not true in any way, shape, and form other than from very small to medium size. It is better. But bigger is not better. That's a lie. We'll be right back with the Del Wamsley Radio Show.

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2: 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I'm about to come into $1.2 million, and I'm considering investing 100,000 in the next 12 deals, staying away from the smaller amounts. I wrote back to this gentleman, I have never gone over $100,000 in any past deal I've ever gone into. I put as much as $9 million down on a deal that I did, but I own it. If I want out, I just simply sell them.
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2: 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Today we are covering the 4 most common lies in real estate investing, and here we are at number 4. Number 4 most common lie out there in the marketplace and definitely on the internet right now is more is better. Larger the real estate deal, the better the deal. This is absolutely not true. Grant Cardone is the guy who started this lie, and I'm willing to call him out on it in public. He's just lying to people, period. Why does he say that more is better? Because the larger his syndication is, the larger his fee is for making the deal get done, the larger the profit he makes from selling the contract to the syndication, the larger the management fee has

0: management company makes, the more assets he can claim in his name to brag about how wealthy he is. These are all his reasons to lie. So what is the truth behind the lie? Well, there is such thing as economics of scale. When you own a multifamily property, you can only afford to have on-site management of any kind once you get to about 50 units. If you have under that, having an on-site manager is a very expensive part, but you probably will still have one. You'll just have to have a part-time one, maybe somebody that lives on-site to do it. About 50 units and up, you can start having a full-time manager. Maintenance guy, same thing. You can't afford to have a full-time maintenance guy under 50 units. Now, from 50 to 100 units, you can run all of that, all the way up to 100 units with one manager. You can have one full-time maintenance guy. This is called the economics of scale in the apartment industry. It takes one maintenance man and one manager, one inside person, one outside person, as they call them, per 100 units. So when you go anywhere from 50 to 100, your economics of scale is getting better. You're getting more and more and more work done with the same number of people. Now, when you go over 100 units, you're getting more and more work done with the same number of people, but you're starting to burn your people out. So somewhere between 100 and 150 units, you need to pick up a second person, a part-time person. I was able to do that in my properties. When I had 132 units, I had two people, one full-time person and one part-time person inside in the office. Actually, you know, the manager worked Monday through Friday. The assistant manager worked, I believe it was Wednesday through Sunday. So it was two full-time people. And they ran two apartment complexes. One was 64, one was 68. So we had the economics of scale there of being able to have two people that could let somebody take 2 days off and still work if we needed to. I could have ran it with a part-time. I could have had an assistant, and that assistant could work 3 days a week or 4 days a week, and that would have worked fine. I had two full-time maintenance guys because I had two different properties. I wanted one of them to specialize in each property. But when there was an overload, I could pull one to the other side or the other side back and forth. But it was very good to have two people, and that's the benefit of having over the 100 units. I could afford to have that second maintenance guy. Now, once you get up to 200 units, let's say two 100-unit apartment complexes or one 200-unit apartment complex. Now you can afford, that's your maximum use of two people in and two people out. Two managers, you know, one manager, one assistant manager, one manager, one leasing agent, the way it's usually set up, and one full-blown maintenance man, AC-certified maintenance guy, and then another guy that is not quite as qualified, but can do just about everything else. And so you get two guys. You might even, at 200 units, pick up a third person outside called a porter, which is basically walks around, cleans up the property, does labor-type work. Hey, take all the paint over to there for us. Sit here and watch this air conditioner while the Freon goes in it so nobody steals the Freon or the air conditioner. Clean the office for us, you know. Clean the bathrooms, clean the pool, do all the stuff, you know, just kind of laborious labor type, minimum wage type work at that point. Now, when you get over 200 units, you get back into that, you're overstressing your staff again. So from 200 to 250, you start thinking about picking up part-time people to fill those that extra workload. At some point, around 300 units, where it's more than one property, because you can have 300 units and have a manager, an assistant manager, and a leasing agent. There's, remember, per 100 units, you pick up one body. But when you go to the part where you have multiple locations, I had a 68 unit, a 88 unit, and a 64, 68, and an 88. And those three properties were within a couple blocks of each other. And so at that point, I had managers in, I had two of them together and one manager, and the other old property down the street, the larger property, had a manager. And then my third person was a supervisor, which could work wherever that person wanted to work. If they needed help over here, they needed help over here. But they were the ones that now became able to hire and fire and train these managers underneath of them. So they were a glorified manager slash supervisor that ran these properties. That's it. That's the economics of scale. Now, any more economics of scale than that, only works for management companies. It doesn't do you any good at all. So a management company wants to have an accounting department, a management company wants to have supervisory staff, they want to have personnel staff, they want all these specialty trades within their company. They're going to want as many units as they possibly can so they can bill all that stuff out. That doesn't make you any more money. That is overkill. And that's where the profits start to go down. The larger the property, the less profitable it is. Take my word for this. The larger the property, the less profitable it is. I will be willing to fight that term with just about anybody because it just doesn't pay to have massive management company oversight. The only place I've seen massive management company oversight actually pay for itself is in the world where you can't get insurance and they can get you insurance. So they can save you some bucks on insurance maybe by getting you into an insurance pool. And maybe there's some other things they can buy at bulk that you can't get in bulk. But really, it doesn't work. And don't let Grant Cardone tell you it does. The bottom line is, the smaller the property, the faster I can turn the property, the more profit I can make with the property, and the better off you'll be. Remember this always, it's not just money. There's lifestyle involved also. Have a great day. We'll see you tomorrow.
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6: It still remains unclear whether President Trump plans to sign off on a potential agreement with Iran. Earlier today, Trump indicated that he would be making a decision after meeting with his cabinet in the White House Situation Room. Since then, Trump has made several posts on Truth Social, but none of them concern Iran. Richard Engel reports there's uncertainty surrounding a potential deal extending the ceasefire.
7: A senior Arab official directly involved in the talks tells NBC News negotiators agreed to the outline of a deal 4 days ago, but have been awaiting final approval from Iran's top leaders and President Trump.
6: Prior to the meeting, Trump posted Iran must agree they will never have a nuclear weapon and the Strait of Hormuz must be open immediately with no tolls. President Trump is ending his involvement with the Kennedy Center after a federal judge ruled he can't rename it or close it for renovations. On Friday, the federal judge ruled the center is to be named for President Kennedy, adding only Congress can change it. The judge also blocked the center from being closed for 2 years for renovations. In a post late today, Trump went after the Obama-appointed judge and said the renovations were needed for safety reasons. He also blasted the part of the ruling that gave him 14 days to have his name removed from the Kennedy Center's facade. Democrats want Acting Attorney General Todd Blanche to testify about the Epstein files after they heard from former Attorney General Pam Bondi today. Bondi's closed-door hearing with the House Oversight Committee was focused on her handling of the investigation into Epstein and his accomplice, Ghislaine Maxwell. Arizona Democratic Representative Yasemin Ansari called today's hearing a charade.
8: This entire Epstein investigation led by Chairman Comer has been absurd.
6: Democrats say Bondi pointed the finger at then-Deputy AG Blanche when asked about errors with the release of the Epstein files, including the redactions that did not protect survivors. And new music from Ariana Grande and Kim Petras is streaming on New Music Friday. I'm Lisa Carton.
9: 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I've been surfing here since I was a kid. Now, seeing my grandson out on the water, it means everything to me. 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
6: Plans for a Washington, D.C. concert series making the nation's 250th birthday are hitting a snag. Gabe Gutierrez reports the star-studded lineup was announced earlier this week.
11: But a wave of artists are dropping out of the event called the Great American State Fair. A group called Freedom 250, backed by the president, announced the lineup on Wednesday. But now, multiple artists are saying they won't attend, including Martina McBride, Young MC, Bret Michaels, and the Commodores.
6: McBride announced on social media that she was pulling out of her June 25th performance because she was assured that it would be a nonpartisan event, which she wrote turned out to be misleading. Meantime, plans are moving ahead for a UFC Freedom 250 fight on the White House South Lawn, and the Treasury Department confirms it's working on plans for a $250 bill that would bear President Trump's portrait. Congress would have to act to make that possible. Xavier Becerra, Steve Hilton, and Tom Steyer are leading the latest poll in the race for California governor. Daniel Martindale reports.
12: The poll was released Thursday by the UC Berkeley Institute of Governmental Studies. Becerra, a Democrat and former Biden cabinet secretary, has 25% support. Hilton, a Republican businessman, former Fox News commentator, and former British political strategist, has 21% support. Steyer, a Democrat and billionaire hedge fund founder turned environmental activist, has 19% support. They're followed by Republican Riverside County Sheriff Chad Bianco, who is polling at 11%, and former Orange County Democratic Congresswoman Katie Porter, who is polling at 7%.
6: Scientists at Stanford, Oxford, and UC San Diego have developed a new wearable pregnancy monitoring patch that could make watching the womb much easier. Here's Monica Nelson.
13: It sticks right to the skin and works like a mini ultrasound, giving doctors real-time info on a baby's health. Early tests look incredibly promising, doctors say, and this little patch could make pregnancy monitoring easier, safer,
6: and way more accessible for moms everywhere. I'm Lisa Carton.
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19: 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Now, broadcasting from the underground command post, deep in the bowels of a hidden bunker, somewhere under the brick and steel of a nondescript building, we've once again made contact with our leader, Mike.

0: Canada. Mark Levin here. Our number, 877-381-3811. 877-381-3811. That be me. We've been getting a lot of calls lately. All right, well, the president posted today, and they announced today, that they're in, they couldn't tell if they're in a preliminary agreement or he's about to go into a preliminary agreement with the enemy. And I don't think there's anything new. No nukes, no, enriched uranium, so forth and so on. I believe they're a little clearer on when money would be released, when certain targets are made, things of that sort, and so forth. Here's my problem. By the way, I'm on Hannity tonight. I don't know what time, 9 p.m., but sometime that hour. Hannity, 9 p.m. Eastern time on Fox, and I'll state my position there. I'm sure it'll be very much appreciated, Mr. Producer. Anyway, look, my position, the president will do what he wants. He's in charge. I'm not in charge, but I'm in the business of giving my thoughts about these things. And it won't surprise you and the radio audience at all. I don't believe in any deal with the enemy for several reasons, and I will summarize them. Number one, the enemy cannot be trusted. They're terrorists. Number two, for 47 years, they have lied, cheated, and stolen. That is, for 47 years, every single agreement they've signed, they have violated. Number three, their ideology and their fundamentalism going back to 7th century does not even permit them to make a deal with us that they intend to honor. They exist for the very purpose of spreading this Islamist revolution. And they're not going to sign papers with the West, us, the big Satan, and conclude, okay, now we have an obligation that's bigger than God. They believe Allah directs them to do what they're doing. It is a death cult. Number four, I don't know how in any agreement you can write terms that are self-enforceable. Because I do not believe after President Trump leaves that any Democrat president would enforce the terms of this agreement. They would not use the military. They would not use economic sanctions or boycotts. In fact, they do the opposite. They pay them more. They'd appease them and pay them more. I do not believe there are many Republicans, if they became president, who would do any better. There's an isolationist wing, even in the Republican Party, apart from the woke Reich neo-fascists. I think there's a couple of Republican presidents that might enforce it, but that's it. Furthermore, it will be much more difficult to go back in there. I forget what number, five, whatever it is, doesn't matter. It'll be much more difficult to go back in there after all of this, because they will have advanced even further. I am troubled very much that I don't hear them talking at all about ballistic missiles. It was the ballistic missiles that did all the damage during the war, both in Israel and the Arab countries. And we're led to believe that the Arabs don't want to continue the war because they're worried about ballistic missiles being fired and destroying their energy sectors. So where's the ballistic missile issue? The drones, they're very sophisticated drones now, thanks to the Russians. They do enormous damage. Hezbollah, Iran wants Hezbollah tucked within the agreement. Hezbollah must be separated out from the agreement because Hezbollah is raining missiles down on Israel, its communities, its neighborhoods in the north, and now they're reaching into the central part of Israel. Israel's having to depopulate these areas, and they cannot put up with that any more than we would put up with it. If some terrorist group was firing missiles at us and hitting Texas or New Mexico or Arizona or what have you. Moreover, we have told Israel that they can take defensive military actions against Hezbollah. That's got to stop. We got to stop telling them what to do. And if they want to wipe out Hezbollah, go for it. Because right now, Hamas, which we promised would be disarmed in phase two, has not been. And during the so-called ceasefire for 6 weeks, Hezbollah has violated it every minute of the day. Every minute of the day. There is literally nothing that convinces me, and I don't think you, that this terrorist Islamist regime, that this barbarian regime, has any intention of complying with the terms of this agreement for any significant period of time, certainly not after Trump leaves office. And therein lies the problem, enforceability. The claim is that this will contain the Iranian regime. There's no proof for that. In fact, the proof is otherwise, in my humble opinion. The evidence is that they won't. Now, President Trump has done a lot to deal with this regime. He's done more than any president in the last half century. This was dropped in his lap. In his first term, he got rid of the Obama deal because they were the enemy to get nuclear weapons. That was Obama's contribution. Before Obama, there was Carter. Carter ushered in 1979 this Islamo-Nazi regime, our enemy. And then there's Biden, who literally funded their conventional and nuclear weapons programs with tens of billions of dollars in relief. We must never do that. Anybody who believes that any relief we provide, and that's suggested here in this initial part of the agreement, that that will be used to improve the lot of the people there, to make sure they're fed and so forth, is smoking something. That'll be used by the regime to strengthen the regime, to pay the army, to pay the IRGC, to take care of the regime. You don't slaughter 50,000 of your own people and then take money, precious money that you don't have that comes into your government, and give it to those people. That's not what they're going to do. And for the life of me, I've never understood why we don't arm these people. Train them and arm them. I've never understood this. So I have a different perspective, that's all. And I'm putting my reputation on the line right now. Whether it's the next few years, whether it's the next many years, whether it's after my lifetime, that this regime will not comply with the essential elements of this deal. Period. That's my problem. You know, here's the thing, America. Every generation before has a tremendous sacrifice, some incredible sacrifice, done what needs to be done to ensure that the following generation will be safe and free. That's right. We've gone to wars over this. People have sacrificed everything over this. That's why when we talk about the price of gasoline, I get very annoyed. I understand the price of gasoline is expensive and it hurts a lot of people. But you want to see real sacrifice, you look at history, our history, and our recent history. I fear that we've become weak as a society. Not you in this audience, you're strong or you wouldn't be here, but you know what I'm talking about. I really do. When you look all over the world, when you look at mankind and mankind's history, look at the Roman Republic and then Empire. The Republic lasted a little under 500 years. Then Caesar came in and turned it into an empire. The empire, the Western Empire, lasted for about another 500 years. The Eastern Empire lasted more, but that's irrelevant. So basically, Rome itself lasted 1,000 years. Republican part of it, the first half of it, and then the second half, the dictatorship, the emperor. In the end, what defeated it? Weakness from within. Inflation. They couldn't stop spending money. Corruption in the elite class, in the political class. What else? Immigration. Then the attacks by the Huns and the barbarians. they not only let their guard down, it was over a period of decades that they let their guard down. They didn't have the will to survive. They destroyed themselves. Sound familiar? Importing into our own country the enemy, whether it's Marxists or Islamists, seriously? Importing it into our own country, bringing it into our politics, into our schools, our classrooms. These are the actions of a nation that does not want to survive, and not actions of a nation that wants to commit suicide. And what drives me crazy is that's not you and me. That's probably a third of the population and probably 70-80% of the so-called elitist ruling class members. We love our country. We've got a lot of challenges, don't we? Donald Trump is doing what he thinks is right. He loves the country, unlike the Democrats. He loves our Constitution, unlike the Democrats. He's not looking to change the citizenry, unlike the Democrats. He knows Iran's an enemy, unlike the Democrats. They give him aid and comfort. The Democrats, through their statements and actions, that have caused the Iranian regime to become even more stubborn and resisting. But on this issue, on how do we end this, I have my own opinion. And I draw my own opinion based on my own reasoning capabilities. I look at the history of the regime. I look at the ideology of the regime. I look at how the regime is conducting itself even now during a so-called ceasefire. I look how the regime treats its own people versus the elite. The character, such as it is, of the regime, the intentions of the regime, the goals of the regime. And from my perspective, unless this regime is destroyed, it'll be back and it'll be worse. It would be nice if the nation united around the president, made it easier. Be nice if the Democrat Party wasn't giving aid and comfort to the enemy and undermining our president. It would be nice. But all that said, I don't think a deal is the answer. That's just one man's opinion. I'll be right back.
1: Mark Levin.
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breaking news reported by Eyal Yacobi online. He's really quite sharp. A new report claims the Trump administration restrained Israel from using its full capabilities against Iran. It planned to mobilize Kurds. The Kurdish forces were shelved under heavy pressure from Erdogan of Turkey. Yeah, it doesn't sound like Netanyahu controls the president, does it? Do you, Mr. Producer? So Turkey intervened, argued against us mobilizing and arming the Kurdish forces, and also to prevent the Israelis from really unloading on the Iranians and its full capabilities against them. And we sided with Turkey, according to this report. Now, I'm telling you now, that's just foolish. Very, very foolish. Erdogan is the enemy. Erdogan is a national socialist Islamist. That's what he is. He's taken Turkey, that was actually a secular democracy that Ataturk had set up, and he's destroyed the governing system. He's thrown tens of thousands of people in prison. He's, quote unquote, disappeared people. He's tried to destroy the Kurds. There's 25 million Kurds there, you know. He's tried to destroy the Kurds. There's 25 million Kurds there, you know.

0: of a 7th century terrorist regime that's not afraid to destroy itself as long as it destroys us. There's suicide bombers that seek nuclear weapons. They've only been attacking us relentlessly for 47 years. And they're going to be able to reach us soon with ballistic missiles, with nuclear warheads on them. Excuse me, cholera. The scale of the construction of these Chinese launch pads, which hasn't been previously reported, points to a sweeping expansion of hardened infrastructure designed to protect and operate China's land-based nuclear forces. Taken together, the network signals a significant upgrade in Beijing's efforts to ensure second strike capability, underscoring intensifying nuclear competition with the United States as tensions rise over issues such as Taiwan's sovereignty. So now they'll threaten us. Now they'll blackmail us. Two of the dozens of concrete pads you can see in the actual images. We can see this infrastructure is being built on a grand scale covering thousands of square kilometers of desert beyond the silo field, said Alexander Neal, an adjunct fellow at Harvard's Pacific Forum think tank. Depending on the precise capabilities, he said, we're looking at a very considerable enhancement and diversification of China's strategic nuclear deterrent. While we stand still, they keep moving. That's why these isolationists really work for the enemy. We should keep all of our ships in port, maybe even dry dock them. Same with our nuclear subs. We should keep our jets and our bombers and their hangars. Our Marines and our Army should hide out in the barracks. Unless something literally touches our continental United States, just ignore it. These damn fools will get all of us killed. The ability to protect its desert silos is key to China's stated goal of forging a minimal but credible nuclear deterrent, a policy grounded in the capacity to retaliate if it's struck first. And while the People's Liberation Army can fire nuclear weapons from submarines and aircraft, the silo fields in the northwestern region are the core of its nuclear forces. China's nuclear buildup is among the most scrutinized facets of President Xi's military modernization because of what some foreign diplomats describe as Beijing's lack of transparency and failed efforts by the United States to engage the Chinese leadership on its evolving nuclear capability. We engage them all the time, you morons. They're the enemy. They're evil. Cornerstone of China's doctrine is its no-first-use policy, meaning its forces wouldn't initiate a nuclear exchange. But some senior Western diplomats and analysts say China would possibly resort to nuclear coercion to limit outside involvement in a conflict over Taiwan. That's my concern. That's why they're building them. We're going to invade Taiwan, and you better stay the hell out of here. Now, what do you think we'll do? We'll stay the hell out of there because we're demonstrating this. We can't have Turkey and Saudi Arabia telling us what to do. Xi this month warned U.S. President Trump the mishandling of their country's disagreements over Taiwan, which China claims is its territory falsely, could lead them to a dangerous place. Taiwan government rejects China's sovereignty claim, and Taiwan is right. They have no claim. China's defense ministry didn't respond to questions and blah, blah, blah. The new desert infrastructure is centered on two octagon-shaped installations built over the past 6 years in eastern Xinjiang. Both are southwest of the Hami nuclear silo fields and so forth. Satellite image show. They got all these satellite images if you want to pull it up on the Internet. I mean, these are very modern facilities. It's just incredible what they're doing, the amount of resources they pour into this stuff. The president wants to increase our defense budget to $1.5 trillion. That would make it the percentage of the gross domestic product that existed under Reagan.
1: Oh, we can't spend that much. We got a lot of redistribution to do around here, you know. We got to nationalize this and nationalize that.
0: Dumb bastards. Well, what do you make of this, ladies and gentlemen?

0: What do you make of this? One of the ways you can really cope with, to at least some extent, China is through energy. They get a lot of their energy, not all of it, a lot of their energy from Venezuela and Iran. Venezuela is under control, and it looks like we're going to let Iran off the leash. It's the way I see it. That's the way I see it. Very, very worrisome. Hey, but what do I know, you know? What do I know? Well, I know a lot, actually. We need to increase our defense budget, yet look at our debt. We talked about this at length yesterday. Look at our debt. It's out of control. Our priorities are completely screwed up, but I don't see how we fix them with the Democrat Party the way it is. The way our system works, they can stop stuff. Stop it in its tracks. We have the thinnest of majorities. But ultimately, the problem is a significant number of our fellow citizens. If they would elect people who were responsible to, who were responsible and responsive to this sort of thing, well, then we could do something about it, right? Then we could fix it. Then the enemy would be concerned. Then we can at least move as slowly as it would be to try to get the debt under control and so forth and so on. But we can't do it when we have citizens that elect a Mondami. We have citizens that elect a Bernie Sanders. When we have citizens who elect, and you can go right down the list, it becomes impossible. When you have 40% of the country that loves the country, you have 40% of the country that hates it, and 10% are trying to figure out where the bathroom is. It's problematic. You know, when you hear about Israel in the news, it's easy to think of headlines and politics or another conflict far away. But for families in Israel, the Holy Land, and Jews around the world, this is personal. Anti-Semitic attacks in the Holy Land and across the globe. Elderly Holocaust survivors who endured so much, again, fearing for their lives. Families praying for the freedom to worship in safety. And in moments like these, your voice matters. Your voice matters, whoever you are, whatever your background. Because your voice can remind them they're not alone. The International Fellowship of Christians and Jews, with Christians and Jews standing shoulder to shoulder, is inviting you to leave a personal prayer. That's all. Personal prayer, a message of encouragement that will be delivered directly to someone in the Holy Land who needs hope right now. Can we do this, folks? Can we do this? I think we can. Can there be a live-in surge? Not filtered through the media, not lost online, personally delivered. A simple prayer or a simple statement, few heartfelt words. They can lift the spirit of somebody facing fear, uncertainty, and isolation in the Holy Land. I know you Levinites can do this. I really do. This is more than support. This is standing. Standing with Israel and the International Fellowship of Christians and Jews when it matters the most. Just a kind word or a prayer. That's all. It doesn't matter what your background is. It makes no matter. 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We'll be right back.
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What did you say, Richie? All right. I want to congratulate Jim Jordan and his team and the entire membership on the Republican side of the House Judiciary Committee. They issued a release this morning. New memo reveals Biden-Harris administration misused taxpayer dollars to fund radical anti-Israel protests and terrorist-linked non-governmental organizations. So you have our government under Biden, you have the Qataris, you have the Iranians, you have the Turks, and you have the Chinese communists, all putting out propaganda, all funding NGOs to take down Iran, Israel. And then we go, boy, they have a PR problem, the Israelis, don't they, Mr. Producer? The release says, today the House Judiciary Committee released a memo titled The Biden-Harris Administration's Funding of Anti-Netanyahu Non-Governmental Organizations, Part 2, detailing a continued pattern of the Biden-Harris Administration's neglect and misuse of taxpayer dollars for the USAID, the State Department, and other federal agencies that were used to directly and indirectly fund the efforts of anti-Netanyahu organizations and terrorist groups. There's also evidence that

0: U.S. nonprofits may be violating their 501c3 IRS tax status by funding radical anti-Israel groups and protests against the Israeli government. Our own bureaucracy, the Democrat Party, enemies all over the world. You got to wonder how these podcasters have turned like they've turned, don't you? It's a lot of money in Jew-hating and Netanyahu-hating and Israel-hating. The committee released its first memo in June 2025, revealing that the Biden-Harris administration provided grants to groups that contributed directly and indirectly to the judicial reform protests that sought to undermine the Israeli government. The committee's key findings. U.S. nonprofit Rockefeller Brothers Fund provided nearly $4 million to radical anti-Israel groups, including some of the alleged ties to terrorist organizations. If you're Jewish and you're still a Democrat, you are suicidal and a buffoon to boot. U.S. aid, grantee, and tax-exempt organization, the Tides Network, provided over $1 million to anti-Israel groups, including with some that had ties to terrorist organizations. U.S. nonprofits, the Jewish Communal Fund, and its grantees, Rockefeller Philanthropy Advisors, and PEF Israel Endowment Funds, may be violating Section 501c3 of the IRS Code tax-exempt status by funding radical anti-Israel groups. Israeli nonprofit Movement for Quality Government has failed to cooperate with the committee's inquiry concerning its funding of anti-Israeli government non-governmental organizations. According to a 2023 audit, Israeli nonprofit and U.S. government grantees, Abraham Initiatives, failed to comply with anti-terrorism procedures, and the committee will continue to work to prevent the misuse of federal grant funds to interfere in the political affairs of foreign countries. Now, what is the woke Reich, R-E-I-C-H, neo-fascist podcaster class going to do? Here we have our government under the Democrats funding attacks on the Israeli government and their prime minister, not the other way around. Where's the headlines, America? I don't see them. Do you? Where's the headlines? Where are the aggregation sites like Mediaite and the Drudge Report? Where are they? The Democrat Party has taken a side. It's siding with the Islamists and the Marxists. They are bringing them in the umbrella, under the umbrella, and they are taking congressional seats. They seek Senate seats, and soon they will have judgeships. If you're a hardworking American and you're a registered Democrat for some reason, maybe it's an environmental issue or labor issue or whatever, you better rethink this. You better rethink this right now. Because this is well beyond any of that. This isn't about labor relations or the environment. I'm telling you now. This is about your way of life. This is about liberty. This is about securing our country for our people. And we're being taken to the cleaners. And we have to unite. If you love this country, if you believe in this country, if you're a patriot, we have to unite. It's clear who our adversaries are. It's clear who our enemies are. It's clear which party's doing what. There's no pretending otherwise. There's no turning away and saying, I don't know. I am telling you, the evidence is overwhelming. It's overwhelming. I've done some research. I always do. Libya used to be a Christian country. Egypt used to be a Christian country. Syria used to be a Christian country. Iraq used to be a Christian country. Jordan used to be a Christian country. Israel, the state of Israel today, over 3,800 years ago, nearly 4,000 years ago, was settled by the Jews. Abraham and his wife Sarah, the patriarch, are buried in Hebron. in Israel, which is now 99% Palestinian. I'll be right back.
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6: It still remains unclear whether President Trump plans to sign off on a potential agreement with Iran. Earlier today, Trump indicated that he would be making a decision after meeting with his cabinet in the White House Situation Room. Since then, Trump has made several posts on Truth Social, but none of them concern Iran. Prior to the meeting, Trump posted, "Iran must agree they will never have a nuclear weapon and the Strait of Hormuz must be open immediately with no tolls." Trump may be debating whether or not an Iran agreement would include the release of Iranian funds frozen by the U.S. President Trump is ending his involvement with the Kennedy Center after a federal judge ruled he cannot rename it or close it for renovations. On Friday, the federal judge ruled the center is to be named for President Kennedy, adding only Congress can change it. The judge also blocked the center from being closed for 2 years for renovations. He also blasted the part of the ruling that gave him 14 days to have his name removed from the Kennedy Center's facade. The new GOP-favored congressional map in Louisiana is heading to the governor's desk for signature. The state legislature passed the redrawn map today, meant for Republican seats in the U.S. House. The path was cleared for the new map after the Supreme Court voided Louisiana's map in a ruling that was centered around how much race can be considered when lawmakers redraw districts. The new map eliminates one of the state's black-majority congressional districts. Preparations to clean up the paper mill in Longview, Washington, where a chemical tank imploded, are underway. The Environmental Protection Agency's Brooke Stanfield says they're working with the Washington Department of Ecology and the plant's owner, Nippon Dynawave, to remove the corrosive chemicals that were spilled from the tank.
7: Cleanup work has already begun on the site here, getting ready for the completion of the recovery effort.
6: The plant has a system to process the chemicals, and that's being used as vacuum trucks collect the material. The full cleanup won't start until the last two victims are recovered and the investigation is complete. I'm Lisa Carton.
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6: Blue Origin is looking into what went wrong after a new Glenn rocket blew up on the launch pad at Cape Canaveral in Florida last night. Tom Costello reports the massive explosion occurred during a static test fire.
10: No injuries on the ground, but the incident destroyed one of the launch pad towers and shook the nearby community. Captured on nearby doorbell cameras, turning the night sky orange.
6: Earlier this week, NASA announced that it had selected Blue Origin to deliver rovers and other cargo to the lunar surface starting later this year. Blue Origin said in a statement that it will provide updates when there's more information available about what happened. Rescue efforts are ongoing for four mountain climbers stranded on Mount McKinley, Monica Nelson reports.
11: Alaska's new source reports the climbers were more than 18,000 feet up over the 20,000-foot-tall mountain when they fell on the upper slopes. The climbers were part of a seven-person crew making their way to the summit. Rescue crews were waiting for weather conditions to improve before starting their helicopter operations to rescue the injured climbers.
6: The NYPD says it's well prepared for the thousands of New Yorkers set to take part in the Israel Day Parade this Sunday. Natalie Migliori is in New York.
12: Even though New York City Mayor Mamdani has no plans to attend the parade, NYPD Commissioner Jessica Tisch is representing, and she'll serve as the Grand Marshal.
13: I'm happy that Tisch is where she is. That's it. She's our representation, and she's not backing down. She wears a star with pride, and it's wonderful to see.
12: Mamdani is the first mayor in modern times to skip out on the parade, saying he's made his stance on the Israeli government clear. However, he says he's committed to the safety of all New Yorkers, with security plans that include counterterrorism and heavy weapons teams, along with screening at designated checkpoints.
6: The NHL's Eastern Conference Final resumes tonight in North Carolina. The Carolina Hurricanes host the Montreal Canadiens for Game 5. The Vegas Golden Knights await the winner of the series. I'm Lisa Carton.
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0: 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Our number is 877-381-3811. 877-381-3811. We'll take your calls at the bottom of the next hour. We have no guests. I want to remind you, Life, Liberty, and Levin tomorrow night and Sunday night, 8 p.m. Eastern Time. Please set your DVRs. Just in case you forget, you'll be able to go back and watch it. And this weekend especially, I think, is crucial in many respects. Tomorrow night, Saturday night, Victor Davis Hanson and Michael Oren, former ambassador to the United States from Israel. Extremely articulate as well. So Victor Davis Hanson, Michael Oren, and yes, we will be discussing Iran and the so-called deal. Sunday, Same time, same place, 8 p.m. Eastern Time, Life, Liberty, and Levin on Fox. Set your DVR. General Jack Keane, the best of the best, and our friend Ben Dominich, who is fantastic, too. And I have been working on the opening statements like never before, feverishly. Because I know people in office, people in power, watch these programs. And even more, I know you in this audience watch these programs or tape them so you can watch them later, record them. Hanging out with Sean Hannity, his podcast apparently was a big hit. Many of you watched the two of us. We talk about a lot of things people don't know, about our friendship, how far it goes back, you know, our careers and working with Rush and the president and on and on and on. And you'll hear all these things. Almost a two-hour session. I think it was about an hour and a half, actually. And afterwards, we went to lunch like the old days. And he's been my best buddy, like a brother. 35 years. That's a long time. So hanging out with Hannity, Sean Hannity, you can check that out. It's everywhere. It's on our social sites. It's on his social sites. You can have a lot of fun this weekend. But again, tomorrow night, let's just focus. Victor Davis Hanson and Michael Oren and me with my opening comments. And Sunday's very, very important as well. Same time, same place. And I want to thank you all for being right here, listening to us on radio and your local affiliate. Great affiliates, great management, great ownership. Some of you listening on the podcast, thank you. Some of you listening live streaming, thank you. Some of you listening through maybe a tinfoil hat, thank you. However you hear us, I'm all for it. God bless you. There's a site I mentioned not enough. Issues and Insights is the name of it. Issuesandinsights.com. I think it used to be the old Investor's Business Daily editorial page, which used to be among my favorite. And I don't know if you know what's going on in Canada, apart from the socialist medicine, apart from the rampant anti-Semitism, apart from the massive socialism, they're destroying that country. I'm going to read something to you. All these people are going, well, we're socialist, internet, you got health care, it's a right, health care, government, health care. Wait till you hear this. In Canada, if your doctor refers you to a specialist, you'll likely have to wait 15 weeks to get an appointment. Then another 13 weeks to get treated. People literally die from cancer and other diseases and illnesses while they're waiting. This is true. Just getting an MRI will take 4.5 months on average. But don't worry. You're all equal and you have government health care. Now, Bernie Sanders never talks about this and the media never talk about it. But if you want to kill yourself, you can get a same-day appointment. Now, listen to this. This is grotesque. I read it earlier. Welcome to the healthcare system that Bernie Sanders and his socialist pals want to import into the United States. Just a decade ago, Canada legalized medical assistance in dying, or MAID, M-A-I-D. First, it was limited to those whose deaths were reasonably foreseeable, such as end-stage terminal cancer patients. 5 years later, just 5 years later, it was expanded to those whose, quote, death is not reasonably foreseeable. Wow, can you imagine? People with a disability or a non-terminal illness could get a doctor to snuff them out. Lawmakers expanded again to include those suffering solely from a mental illness, which the government expects to implement next year. Canada is dead. England's dead. France is dead. Many of our blue states are dead. This is a poison. This is a disease. MAID, MAID, is already big business in Canada. Nearly 100,000 Canadians have availed themselves of this form of so-called health care. And now accounts for more than 5% of all deaths in their country. Frightening. And the government seems to be doing everything it can to make it a runaway hit. Lawmakers waived the 10-day waiting period for those whose deaths, quote, are reasonably foreseeable, unquote, and the rest have to wait only 90 days. The result is that same day or next day killings are common, which one member of the May Death Review Committee said reveals remarkable fast tracking of euthanasia. Quote, one elderly woman declined MAID and preferred palliative care, he wrote. When a hospice placement request was rejected, her husband, who'd been assessed as struggling with caregiver burnout, asked for an urgent MAID assessment. She was euthanized that day, meaning killed. Nor does the state appear to care much about enforcing its own rules. Now, you ready for this one? I don't think you are. Once you hear it, I think you're going to be disgusted. The Toronto Globe and Mail this week reported on a case involving a 45-year-old who suffered from Crohn's disease. I have a family member who suffers from Crohn's disease, whose doctor proved him for death at a meeting in a coffee shop and then followed up with dozens of text messages and carrying him to go through with the euthanasia, including when bashing family members who opposed him committing suicide. Now, Crohn's disease is treatable, and we have cutting-edge drugs for this in the United States. But do you believe that, Mr. Producer? The doctor even drove him to the facility to administer the fatal drug cocktail. The same doctor had also declared a patient dead, only to have her start breathing again, requiring him to return to finish the job. I mean, this is like, I don't even know what to compare this to. So I'm sure they have abortion on demand up there because these are grown adults, grown human beings. A professional review board concluded that the doctor, quote, displayed a lack of judgment, dealt with patients in a way that risked looking like coercion and kept inadequate records, unquote. His punishment? Well, he was issued a caution, which doesn't even count as a disciplinary action. One of the 45-year-old's family members told the Globe and Mail, quote, I am horrified that the college has not stopped him from practicing. What does it take? He had Crohn's disease. People trying to get actual medical care in Canada, meanwhile, are forced to wait in interminable lines for months. According to the Fraser Institute, which is a great institute up there, which for years has been tracking wait times imposed by Canada's nationalized healthcare system, patients in 2025 were waiting for more than a million procedures. Hello! This is what it means when everybody has a right to health care. It means you don't get actual medical care in time. You understand? In some provinces, the average wait time between referral by a general practitioner to treatment by a specialist is more than a year. This isn't unique to Canada. Every country that promises so-called free health care makes people pay in time and suffering. It is the medical equivalent of the bread lines in the old Soviet Union. So it's no wonder the Canadian government is eager to make death easy. It costs almost nothing to euthanize someone. The dead don't rack up medical bills. And with them gone, there are fewer people waiting for care. From a government bean counter's perspective, the more suicides, the better. Gruesome as this is, it is exactly what will happen here if people are foolish enough to fall for the promise of free, universal health care as a human right. Never forget this story, ladies and gentlemen, never. If you need to go back and read it, we post everything I collect during the course of the day for the program at marklevinshow.com, and we archive it. This ought to make you really nauseous, though. You go ahead and look up Crohn's disease. And there are effective treatments for it. And they killed the person, even though the family objected. I'll be right back.
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0: Crazy. Government run healthcare, it's as bad as you thought and worse. And worse. Crazy. All right, let's get into some other things here. Abdul El-Sayed, a Michigan Democrat candidate, an Islamist, at a debate yesterday about anti-Semitism. Cut two, go.
1: I know what it's like to be discriminated against because of how I pray. And I know that anti-Semitism and Islamophobia tend to go hand in hand.
0: No, they don't. And the real- no, they don't. No, they don't. No, they don't. No, they don't. And it's funny, he's asked about anti-Semitism and he brings up Islamophobia. A completely made up doctrine to try and prevent you from raising concerns about Islamism. Even though when you read about Islamism and you read what scholars so-called have said, what imams have said, I played them for you, to criticize them for wanting to destroy your faith, for wanting to destroy your country, talking about them taking it over, not exactly assimilation, the opposite, then you're Islamophobic. Now, we're not going to be intimidated here. We're not going to be intimidated. This guy has to lose. That's why I back Mike Rogers. He's a good man. He's a patriot, served in the military, served in the House. He must win that seat in Michigan. Must win that seat in Michigan. They got a guy with Al-Qaeda ties, and I read that to you at some length the other night, running for Congress of New Jersey. He must lose the Democrat primary. It's apparently a Democrat seat. I don't know what the hell's happening in New Jersey, but it's soon going to be turned into new Iran if they don't get that damn thing fixed. And it's the Democrat Party making all this possible. If it would put its foot down collectively and say Islamists are not welcome, especially those with ties to Hamas, ties to Al-Qaeda, ties to ISIS, you know, stuff like that. Or conversely, we do not support and will not support Nazis, former Nazis, communists, that would be helpful. But the problem is that has become the Democrat Party. Go ahead.
1: When it comes to either of them is the scourge of white supremacy. And I think it's absolutely critical for us to differentiate between love, respect, and admiration for Judaism and the Jewish people and a continued policy that has us sending our money to a foreign government. We can walk and chew gum at the same time. So for me, when it comes to finding...
0: Shut up, a-hole. I don't need lectures from you about my faith, about Israel. Notice he doesn't bring up any of the over 50 Muslim countries. Not a word. I've had it with these frauds and these fronies. Fronies and frauds. Yes, that's right. I've had it up to here. Lecturing the rest of us on what we're supposed to do. Lecturing the rest of us about what's wrong with us. Excuse me, cholera. No, we're not buying that crap. And then this Graham Plattner from Maine, as you know, I've endorsed Susan Collins. Don't be shocked. I mean, is it really that surprising to you that I'm endorsing a liberal Republican against a Nazi? Really? Gee, which is worse? We should unite around Collins to defeat this bastard. It's not that controversial to back a liberal Republican against a Nazi slash turned communist. It's really not. On top of that, he's a pervert. I'm not even going to say what he said he's done because there may be some younger people listening on this program. A Nazi turned communist pervert. Oh, and he's also trashed women. I guess that's in these days, right? Islamism, women, you know. Whatever. Democrat Party's sickening. It's pathetic. The only principles that party has is anti-American. Are anti-American. Graham Plattner today on MSLSD. Cut three, go.
2: I think when we get the majority in the Senate...
0: Yes, Lord.
2: We need to use our investigatory capacity with Senate committees to to shut this White House down. We need to.
0: So, ladies and gentlemen, here's what the Nazi turned communist pervert and woman hater says. We should use our power as Democrats to shut down the president. It's right there in the Constitution, isn't it? And shut him down with endless subpoenas, with lawfare. Is that what you want, America? I understand the radical kooks on the left do. I'm asking you, patriotic Americans, is that what you want? Is that what you want, Maine? Seriously? Yeah, go ahead.
2: Well, everybody under subpoena in front of those committees for the next 2 years, so they're too busy.
0: Go ahead.
2: From starting another stupid war or figuring out other ways to be corrupt. We also have so much to investigate. I mean, it's really important right now that we understand that.
0: How about we investigate you, jackass? Hmm? Just to shut you down. That's all. That's all. The basis is to shut you down. How about we find reasons to subpoena you? How about we unleash lawfare against you and your little oyster farm? How about we do that? Yeah. This guy's an adult. He's got a Nazi tattoo on his chest. He says, I'm not a Nazi anymore. He's a communist. He publicly posts these perverse, disgusting things that he's done in public. He's trashing of women. And there's Bernie Sanders, baby. All for him. Elizabeth Warren, all for him. Roe Conman, all for him. Chris Murphy, all for him. The whole Democrat Party, the whole damn bunch of them. I'll be right back.
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2: Well, I think Mark Levin is going to take a lot of incoming after my appearance on Hannity tonight, 9 p.m. Eastern. You might want to check it out. On the things I want to say, you might want to check out Life, Liberty, and Levin tomorrow night, Saturday, 8 p.m. Eastern Time. Set your DVR as well. Victor Davis Hanson and former Ambassador to the United States from Israel, Michael Oren. And Sunday, the great General Jack Keane. I give him a lot of time because it's important. And our dear friend Ben Domenech. My opening statements, both of those nights, tomorrow night and the next night, are going to be straightforward. No candy coating. Depending on what I'm asked on Hannity, my comments will be straightforward, no candy coating. They'll be polite and civil because I feel the President of the United States is a great man, a courageous man, an honorable man. But I have a view of my own when it comes to the enemy and the future in dealing with the enemy. And I think it's important that other people hear it, including him and the people around him and certainly you. So I hope you will tune in. Hannity at 9 p.m. tonight. Again, I'm not sure what time I'm on. And definitely Life, Liberty, and Levin Saturday night, Sunday night. I mean, if I'm going to take incoming, you might as well hear what I have to say. Because I think the vast majority of you agree with me on this. You know, if you're turning 65 or you're older, you really need to stay glued to the radio and really listen to this. Because then I know you're like me and you're getting bombarded with Medicare spam. And that gets worse and worse and worse as we get closer to September and October. So it's important to get in front of these annoying and confusing mailers and robocalls and ads that target you everywhere you watch and listen. They all claim different things. So what we need going through the process is real, honest help from someone who knows what they're doing, somebody who is knowledgeable. And that's Chapter. That's why you need to call Chapter. I am working with Chapter right now. We're almost done. On my Medicare package, my wife's Medicare package, my brother with his Medicare package. These people are fabulous, and they look all over the country, all the plans that are available. And so they may be able to do something for you right now, and they certainly can give you advice for the future. It's a whole separate pair of eyes of experts. And this is truly important because your health care is important, your budget's important, the medicines you take, all important. This is not something you want to put off. And they will look for a plan that actually fits your needs. And so no matter what these advertisers throw at you on radio and TV or the robocalls or in your mailbox, and it's almost as if they're panicky. No, use us. No, use us. We'll give you this. Somebody needs to use their head and sort through it. That's what they do for a living. So you don't have to. And you don't have to wait till the fall. That would be a mistake. Dial #250. Say the keyword Medicare help. Again, #250. Say the keyword Medicare help. And they'll talk you through everything, where you are and what the best options are for you. Please don't wait. A call with Chapter is free. Takes under 20 minutes to get started. It's Friday evening. It's the perfect time. This evening and the weekend. Again, dial #250, say the keyword Medicare help. That's #250, say the keyword Medicare help. You will do yourself a huge favor, or your spouse, or somebody else in your family you know, or a friend. Chapter is so fantastic. Again, I'm working with them right now. I strongly encourage you to check them out. I think you're going to be very, very pleased by them. I am. This guy, Chris Murphy, he's on something called The Street yesterday. And watch how these buffoons Oh, he's outside on the street. I apologize. He's outside on the street. I could use a drink, even though I don't drink. And, of course, he defends Grand Platinum. They will defend anything. It's a mass murder, mass... I'm not saying this guy is, but they would. Mass murder, mass rape, it doesn't matter. They're even defending candidates with Al-Qaeda ties, with Hamas ties, out of the closet Nazi communist. This party is disgusting. It's a disgusting. How can anybody walk around and say, you know what, I'm a proud Democrat. Proud of what? Here we go. Cut four, go.
3: Are you rescinding your support for Grand Platner after the lewd posts that leaked, all the things he said about mocking a wounded soldier, and he's also talked about, like, masturbation and porta-potties and all these controversial posts? What do you think about
4: it? What's the polling in Maine right now?
3: I haven't seen the latest polls, but I think he's still
4: winning, right?
3: But what about you personally? Your support?
4: It seems like the people of Maine like the fact.
2: Oh, okay. So if the people of Maine like him, and there's a great drop going on in his polling, so if the people of Maine like him, that's okay by Chris Murphy, right? That's the test. That's the test. This guy's a thug, faking a phony. It's Chris Murphy. Go ahead.
4: About the struggles that regular people are going through and don't like the fact.
2: Oh, the struggles of regular people. Sure, sure. Only he, not Susan Collins. She doesn't know about the struggles of regular people. No. This guy, Platner, he knows about the struggles of regular Nazis and communists and perverts. Oh, yeah, he's got it all figured out. Go ahead.
4: Your current senator seems to be empowering a pretty corrupt agenda in this administration.
3: So you're going to keep supporting him, sir?
4: Yeah, I'm supporting him.
2: Yeah, I'm supporting him. Yeah, of course. I'm Chris Murphy, and I paid for this ad. Do you know this guy wants to be president? I heard that. I said, of which country? Our country. I said, what? Guy wants to be president, ladies and gentlemen. Can't they find anything better than people who worked with Al-Qaeda? Seriously, folks. Or were Nazis, or are communists, or Islamists, or Jew haters. Can't they find anything better than this? I gotta believe they can. You know, a friend of mine sent me a video, some guy going on and on and on about, we give Israel $18 billion, and what do we get in return? And they're wealthier than we are, and they already give free health care to their people, and this. They don't need $18 billion. First of all, we don't give Israel $18 billion. There was a pact made between us and the United States so they could get through a pact that was made with Saudi Arabia and the United States. I think it was $3.8 billion a year for a period of years. And Israel uses the vast majority of that as it's required to do. For what? To buy weapons from American industries. Lockheed, Northrop Grumman, puts America's to work. So it's not, here Israel, here's $3.8 billion. Now on top of that, what else does Israel do? Israel takes our technology. They take our jet fighters like the F-35. They take our tanks. They used to take the Bradley tanks and do it. They used to take our automatic weapons and they improve them by developing their own technology. And the head of one of these industries, I think it was Lockheed, but I could be wrong, said, and they give it to us, saving us tens of billions of dollars and years of research. These are brilliant people. And not only that, they're warriors. They have to fight to survive every damn day. So they put these weapons to use and they know how to improve them. They're not just using a laboratory or some other methodology. Where do you think we're going to get most of the knowledge, even though the president won't admit it, for the Golden Dome? From the Israelis. For free. For nothing. Tens of billions of dollars in technological improvements, and not just for weapons. And they give it to us. Tens of billions of dollars worth of intelligence throughout the Middle East, because nobody beats their intelligence, the Mossad and so forth. It's just tell me, what do we get back from Saudi Arabia? Name three things. 9/11, what else? What do we get back from the Palestinians? Nothing. They use our money. They give pensions to terrorists. That's why we passed the Teller Force Act and the president signed it, right? We can go on and on, can't we? But nothing I say will matter to the bigots, the racists, the anti-Semites, the Jew haters, because they're America haters. We're the imperialists. We're the colonialists. They join in with the Islamists and the Marxists. They burn the American flag. Whenever they burn the Israeli flag, there's the American flag. And by the way, you'll notice that they're marching in the streets now just trashing America. The big Satan. I'll be right back.
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Wonderful, wonderful experience my family has with the Hagee family and Hagee Ministries. I can't say enough good about them. Courageous, out there, really doing God's work. In a world drowning in compromise and confusion, one ministry is still preaching the uncompromised word of God without apology. Hagee Ministries. The pastors, John Hagee and his son Matt Hagee, and I'll tell you, my wife and I like to call John Hagee our pastor. That's right. He's got such respect for the Jewish faith, so knowledgeable and brilliant about the Christian faith. Every day they blast the full gospel across the planet. 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Explosive social media that's reaching the next generation where they live. 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Now, I've been watching their social media. It really is fantastic. 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Just click that little heart. A website loaded with biblical truth and a daily e-devotional that feeds the soul of believers everywhere. It's the real thing, straight from the Bible, straight from the heart of Pastors John and Matt Hagee. And I have been retweeting some of the things that they post. I want you to hear from John Hagee directly. He's a lot more articulate than I am. He's got just absolute brilliant things to say. But none of it happens by accident. It takes resources. It takes you. We've got to push back against the darkness and the evil. We must keep this work going strong for our children and grandchildren. The next generation desperately needs to hear the unfiltered, unapologetic truth. Nobody better than John Hagee and his ministry to deliver it. And I'm telling you, I swear by it. So I'm asking you right now, go to jhm.org. That's John Hagee Ministries. jhm.org/Levin, L-E-V-I-N, all right? jhm.org/L-E-V-I-N. Or just call 855-694-9647. Let me say that slowly. 855-694-9647. And that's jhm.org/L-E-V-I-N or 855-694-9647. Please make the most generous gift you possibly can. It is tax deductible. Tax deductible. It'd be wonderful if somebody out there listening who's got significant wealth called that number and helped.

0: but I'm reaching out to as many of you as possible. We're not considered the wealthiest of Americans, but patriotic Americans. Hagee Ministries doing the Lord's work. Let's make sure they can keep doing it. jhm.org/Levin, L-E-V-I-N. Give it a shot. I know you're going to love it. Ron DeSantis at a press conference today. You know, this guy is so good. I wouldn't count him out as a presidential candidate running in the Republican primary. I'm not endorsing anybody. I'm just saying, the more the merrier. This guy has run the state of Florida like nobody's ever run a state before. So beautifully. So incredibly. Here he is today. Cut 7. Go.
1: We've also done Operation Criminal Return, 10-day operation between FDLE and DHS targeting illegal aliens who are sex offenders, career criminals, and other serious offenders. That led to 230 arrests. And again, you had people that have been convicted of very, very serious crimes, not just suspected of that. And I've said all along, I mean, if you're a legal alien and a convicted criminal alien, what possible basis could there be for anyone to object to that? But I've also said waiting for someone to be a convicted is not smart, because I want to identify and remove before some of our citizens get victimized by folks. And that's what we've done across all these different operations. But this particular one got a lot of bad people, and we're able to do that. So I think it's been a big success.
0: Compare this to these blue state governors. Honest to God. Compare it. DeSantis is everything you could possibly want in a governor and more. I tell you, I live in Florida primarily. We do. You go to bed knowing that you got a governor who's got your back. You wake up knowing that you have a governor that has your back. He's looking for ways to give you your tax money back or not take it in the first place. He's looking for ways to improve education without all the radical left-wing crap. He's looking for ways to make your neighborhood safer. He's looking for ways to do whatever needs to be done on illegal immigration, both independently and in concert with the federal government. Compare this to what goes on in New Jersey and New York. Compare this to what goes on in California, Minnesota. Compare it. They have no income tax. He's looking for a way to dramatically reduce property taxes and eliminate them for, you know, average earning Floridians. Think about that. Nobody's come up with that idea. Nobody. It's absolutely incredible. This is why people want to go to Florida. It's also why people want to go to Texas. You have a great governor there, Abbott. You got a great Senator Ted Cruz. You got a great Lieutenant Governor. Really? So people vote with their feet, as they say. The Democrat Party doesn't like that. They want to take over the whole country and oppose all their fantastic Marxist, socialist, welfare, illegal alien policies on the entire nation. We've got to keep them out of the White House, folks. We've got to keep them out of Congress. And we have a concern. Steve Dace was on this program last night, and what did he say? He looked at the voting numbers in Texas, and despite the fact you had a truly huge battle between Cornyn and Paxton, I think he said like 145,000 more Democrats voted in their primary than in the Republican primary. That is a big enthusiasm gap. It's not worth hiding and pretending it doesn't exist. I don't understand it for the life of me, but there it is, and we got to deal with this, and we're going to deal with it. I'll be right back.
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6: May 15, 9 a.m. Two women quietly waiting at the doctor's office. Woman 1 says, "Cold day, huh?" Woman 2, "What's that?" Woman 1, "Kinda cold today." Woman 2, "Yeah, wasn't expecting that." Woman 1, "What is it, 47 degrees? Woman 2, "No, more like 45. Woman 1, yeah, makes sense. At least it's not raining. Woman 2, "That would be sad." Woman 1, "So sad." Woman 2, "Ah, the weather." 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
8: It still remains unclear whether President Trump plans to sign off on a potential agreement with Iran. Earlier today, Trump indicated that he would be making a decision after meeting with his cabinet in the White House Situation Room. Since then, Trump has made several posts on Truth Social, but none of them concern Iran. Mitch McCann reports the president laid out his demands in a Truth Social post today.
9: Mr. Trump wrote that Iran must agree it will never have a nuclear weapon. The Strait of Hormuz must reopen immediately and that all mines must be removed from the water. He went on to say that the U.S. would unearth enriched nuclear material and then destroy it and that no money would be exchanged.
8: Trump may be debating whether or not an Iran agreement would include the release of Iranian funds frozen by the U.S. President Trump is ending his involvement with the Kennedy Center after a federal judge ruled he cannot rename it or close it for renovations. On Friday, the federal judge ruled the center is to be named for President Kennedy, adding only Congress can change it. The judge also blocked the center from being closed for 2 years for renovations. He also blasted the part of the ruling that gave him 14 days to have his name removed from the Kennedy Center's facade. In New Jersey, a deal in Newark to help prevent some of the violent arrests of protesters alarmed over conditions inside the Delaney Hall ICE Detention Center. More from Andrew Whitman.
10: Federal agents will withdraw from the Delaney Center parking lot, and New Jersey State Police will take over outside the detention center. On Friday, feds charged into a crowd, used an irritant spray, and hit one protester with a baton. Three people were arrested and taken inside. Homeland Security Secretary Mark Wayne Mullen called the deal a win for his agency because he said Governor Mikey Sherrill had refused to let state police work with ICE. Protests started last weekend amid complaints about conditions inside and word of a hunger strike.
8: And new music from Ariana Grande and Kim Petras is streaming on New Music Friday. I'm Lisa Carton.
11: 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She writes, "I got injured about 5 years ago. 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
8: Vice President J.D. Vance is telling Air Force Academy grads that artificial intelligence should never decide matters of life and death in war.
12: If the warfare of the future is to live up to the moral values of our ancestors, decisions over life and death must be made by humans and not machines.
8: Vance delivered the Academy's 68th commencement address Thursday in Colorado Springs, calling on more than 900 newly commissioned officers to prepare for a rapidly changing battlefield. ABC is accusing the FCC of unconstitutional retaliation. Michael Kastner reports.
13: Rub season finale tonight on ABC.
14: The broadcasting network made the claim Thursday when it filed to renew its local TV licenses and said it was filing under protest in response to an unlawful and unconstitutional order. In April, the FCC ordered ABC to submit renewal applications for its broadcasting licenses years before they were due. The network said it was submitting the files under duress and accused the FCC of using unconstitutional retaliation to threaten free speech. FCC Chairman Brendan Carr says the license challenge is part of a probe into parent company Disney's diversity initiatives. I'm Michael Kastner.
8: Meet the W-I-N-N-E-R of the 2026 Scripps National Spelling Bee. He's a 14-year-old from California. Here's Mark Mayfield.
15: I'm both relieved and just extremely happy that all my hard work paid off.
16: Sringi Parikh correctly spelled a record 32 words during a lightning round to win the Scripps National Spelling Bee in Washington, D.C. The 14-year-old is taking home over $52,000, a trophy, and a bunch of other prizes. I'm Mark Mayfield.
8: As for the winning word, it's cashaw, C-A-S-H-A-W. That's a type of plant, with Parikh setting a new spell-off record. I'm Lisa Carton.
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0: Mark Levin here on our beautiful Friday evening. Our number, 877-381-3811, 877-381-3811. Jamie Dimon is the CEO of Chase. Very big financial institution, as you know. And he was on Fox today. Now, they tell me he's a Democrat, but he's certainly not a leftist. In fact, he sounds more Republican. Cut five, go.
21: So, you know, the first thing, which I know your viewers know, is that America is still the beacon of light in the hill, is still the arsenal of democracy, the bastion of freedom. I'm quite patriotic in that, and that this country provides safety to the whole world. And it wasn't just our allies. It actually provides safety to India, you know, people who are not allied nations of the United States or America. And I think the most important thing is we have the strongest military in the world, underpinned by the strongest economy in the world. And if you ask me about the dollar dominance, it's dependent on those two things. If those two things disappear, so will dollar dominance one day.
0: The great Maria Bartiromo show. I'm a big, big fan of her. She's fantastic. Always so kind to me. Very rare. Cut six, go.
22: Well, what I've learned is everything is about policy, right? I mean, look at the policy in New York right now and in California. Yeah. You've got people leaving California because of this potential billionaire's tax. What do you want to say about Mamdani in New York?
21: I think good policy is free. I feel like telling the politicians, don't try to raise more taxes or spend more money. Sit down and fix policy. And I think you can grow 1% faster. I literally believe that. Yeah. And the public knows you can't get certificates of occupancy. You can't get roads built. The bridges.
22: Well, that's
1: like the Baltimore Bridge. The Baltimore Bridge was supposed to be built by now. It's another 5 years. I go on and on and on.
22: You've been talking about this for so long.
1: It's frustrating. It hurts. It's embarrassing. And it always hurts the civilians of our country. And so so I had a great meeting with Madami. Meeting was pleasant. But I said everything I want to say. I've seen mayors grow into the job. I mean, he's running a city of 300,000 employees now. He's never had a job like that. I've seen mayors who just, they fail abysmally because they can't administer themselves out of a paper bag, or they, or ideology blinds them to practical, realistic, real world policy. And so we'll see. And then, you know, if I can help him do the good stuff, I'd be happy to do that.
0: Yeah, don't worry. He doesn't want your help in that way. He's an ideologue. He's a Marxist Islamist. They don't want help. They want power. Power. Poor New York. You got this governor who's a nut job. Kathy Hochul. She's New York Today. Cut nine, please. Go.
4: We are banning masks for all law enforcement in the state of New York. People have rights that we are not.
0: Okay, let's just stop because this was already tried in California. Ladies and gentlemen, you cannot ban masks on any federal employees, federal law enforcement included. A state does not have the power to do that. Let me repeat. A state does not have the power. These are federal employees. You have two issues here. Does anybody know what it is? Number one. It's called preemptive power. Have you ever heard of that one? When it comes to federal employees, states have no authority whatsoever. Their power is preempted by the federal government. Number two, it's called the Supremacy Clause. If there's any conflict between laws or power, the federal government wins. What these radical kook state governors in these blue states are doing is they're going back to their Confederacy days, nullification. They have a war on the enforcement of our immigration laws. Compare her to DeSantis, as we just played him last hour. They're actually working on behalf of murderers, rapists, burglars, robbers, who are from other countries. Because the feds ask the locals for help. Can you help us find out where their addresses are? And instead, the local politicians call in the militia that's funded by Soros, that's funded by this piece of crap in China, these billionaires. And that's what goes down. That's why people are moving out of New York if they can. New York is depopulating. California is depopulating. It's horrible. Absolutely horrible. You got Mondami in New York City. Cut 10, go.
5: That we are a sanctuary city. We're proud of that for a number of reasons. One, it is a policy designed to keep New Yorkers safe.
0: Okay, two, listen to me, Squirt. Listen to me, you creep. A sanctuary city is unconstitutional. You can't claim sanctuary. You can't just declare it, and therefore the Constitution is suspended. Our immigration laws are federal. They're what we call plenary. You can look it up. Plenary means they cover it all. They're comprehensive. Now, if the federal government is not enforcing its federal immigration laws and a state seeks to do so because the federal government's literally breaking the law, that's a different issue. That's not what he's doing. He's saying, I don't like deporting illegal aliens. We are a sanctuary city. That is unconstitutional. You cannot nullify federal immigration law. They're proud of it, he says. We're proud of it for a number. Of course you are, because you hate your country. You hate Mr. and Mrs. America. And let me add this. Let's be honest. He hates Jews and he hates white people. That's just the truth. Just the truth. Now let's go to cut 11. Go.
5: I have made clear, as you've said, that I view ICE's actions to be cruel and inhumane.
0: Who cares? These are not Who cares what you view ICE's actions as? It is a federal agency. These are federal employees under the federal constitution. They have a power to pass a federal immigration law that deports these aliens. You have no say in it, Squirt. None. Zero. And yet there he is, rambling like a Islamist Marxist. Hassan Piker's back, a.k.a. Hassan Puker. He's very nervous. He's out there, the drugstore, getting all kinds of Depends, you know. Oh, yes, diapers for people. He's on Trevor Noah's podcast. Trevor Noah is a very stupid person. He comes from out of the country as well. And of course, they're cheerleading Mandami, who is, of course, a Marxist Islamist. So you have Piker, Puker. You've got Trevor Noah, if that is his name, from another country. And then you've got Mandami, who's also from another country. We call it Uganda. Cut 13, go.
2: Now I've moved on from just talking about how the Democrats are to actually working with other on the ground groups and organizations like the Democratic Socialists of America and numerous other orgs.
0: The Democratic Socialists of America, we know, are Marxists, don't we? We know that as a matter of fact. Yes, we do. Yes, we do. We know China, Cuba, they should be under investigation too, quite frankly. No, not because of retribution. No, not because we are authoritarian. No. But because they may be breaking law, including our foreign policy, the Logan Act, but they may actually be breaking other federal laws, if you know what I mean. Go ahead.
2: Actually run candidates that are pro-Medicare for all, that are uncompromising on the issue of Israel.
0: Oh, pro-Medicare for all. They remember, we just did that in Canada, didn't we? We just went through that. Pro-Medicare for all. Now, that doesn't mean you actually get medical care in time to save your life or to improve your quality of life. And we see how it's completely out of control in Europe and certainly in Canada. You have a disease? Yes, yes, yes. What's your name? Tucker Carlson. Oh, okay. What's your problem? I can't stop this bleeding hemorrhoid. What do you mean? What do you mean? Yeah, I can't stop this bleeding hemorrhoid. Well, what do you mean by that? Oh, Steve Bannon, he's a bleeding hemorrhoid. I can't stop this guy. Okay, you want to take a drive with me? To where? To a warehouse. Will you warehouse people who we euthanize? No, no, no, I don't want to do that. I don't want to do that. No, no, no, no. Well, that's health care for all. That's what we do with bleeding hemorrhoids. Yes. Now, by the way, for people who are new to the program or don't remember, if you hear me use the word hemorrhotic, that means I'm calling the person a hemorrhoid. He or she, they're hemorrhotics. Yes, I made it up. I'll be right back.
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0: Hassan Puker says Cuban government facilitated streaming his show from communist country. Guy's looking for a defense. Remember, the only reason this guy matters is because the Democrats have been flocking to his program, despite the fact that he says Mao was the greatest person ever walked the face of the earth, despite the fact that he is a Jew hater, despite the fact he's an Islamist out of the closet. He's utterly hideous. Nothing worthwhile about this scum of the earth. And the Democrats flock to him. Ro Khanna, a.k.a. Ro Khan Man, thinks he's fantastic, is very proud of his appearance. He'd say he'd go again, and so are the others. So are the others. Our friends at Breitbart, let's see here, the Alex Marlow Show, They play this, let's see, Hassan Piker says Cuban government facilitated streaming his show from communist country. Oh, okay, they facilitated it. I can't wait till we get all the facts of how he worked with the communists in Cuba. We're still waiting for all the facts from Trader Tucker Carlson and his texting with the Islamo-Nazi regime in Tehran. Why am I the only one talking about this? Why am I the only one interested in this? I think it's a very big deal. A very big deal. You know, he's not doing it with an ally. He's doing it with an enemy. By the way, I don't text any foreign governments. I don't get any money from any foreign governments. They don't contribute directly or indirectly in any of the things that I do. Okay, that's transparency. That's transparency, I would say to Congresswoman Luna. See that? Transparency. They all always talk about we need transparency, we have the receipts. Well, where are they? Where are the receipts? I want to see them. Who's paying whom what? I'm all for it. It's like bloated Bannon. Where the hell are the videos? With you and Epstein. How come Massey and Marjorie Trader Gang Green never bring that up? I don't think Luna does either. How about it? How about it, kids? You know what I found out about this Luna, Mr. Bidu? Very weird. And I have nothing against her. I don't even know her. I don't even know if I've ever met her. I've been in a room with her, with 1,000 other people. At one point a few years ago, she claimed to have Jewish ancestry of some kind. And so people start to look, you know, I don't do this sort of thing. And they found out that I believe her grandfather, something like that, was, as a teenager, was a Nazi. I mean, I'm not laughing at the fact that he was a Nazi. I'm laughing at the fact that she was suggesting she had some Jewish heritage when, in fact, a relative of hers fought for the Nazis. Now, I don't blame her for that. It has nothing to do with who she is, and so forth. But she said she didn't know. Then they questioned some of her relatives. Said, no, she didn't have any Jewish background, but we do have this Nazi in the family, or did. Oh, okay, transparency, right, Mr. Producer? We want transparency. Yes. From everybody. Massey's running around attacking, who's he attacking? Miriam, who is it? Anyway, Adelson, that's right, Miriam Adelson, who's been a huge Trump backer, has provided hundreds of millions of dollars, she and her husband over the years, to elect Republicans to the House and the Senate, and to elect Republican presidents, been extremely supportive and helpful. And now Massey's trashing her because Massey's full on now Jew hater, Israel hater, AIPAC. Oh my God. That's right. Qatar pours billions and billions into our country of foreign money. Communist China pours billions and billions of foreign money into our country. Iran, billions and billions. Mary Madelson. She's, they're trying to turn her in. You notice they use the Saul Alinsky tactics, as I said before, rules for radicals. So now you're supposed to hate Mary Madelson, who's been a huge supporter of Trump and Republicans. Get her, get her, get her. Just by repetition, this is what Marxists do. That's why Massey is not a libertarian. Massey's a Marxist. He's a Marxist who's a Islamist wannabe. It's what Massey is. He's another one of those who's changed completely. Like Marjorie Taylor Greene. And there they are on a yacht, by the way. Did you see that, Mr. Producer, doing deep sea fishing? Just regular people, regular, hardworking, blue-collar Americans on a yacht trying to catch big fish with big rods, may I say. Oh, yeah, just like the little people. It's okay. There weren't any Jews around us. Thank God. Yeah. It's okay. They're out there fishing. With their better halves, of course. Now, Marjorie Taylor Greene has had a number, I think some at the same time, hasn't she, Mr. Producer? Oh, yes. Now they say they're leading a revolution. You know, they all think they're Castro. We're leading a revolution. That's right. We're more ginned up than ever been. Here's a guy who couldn't get reelected in the Republican primary in a congressional district he's held for 14 years. And he says, this proves I can lead a revolution. Sick. Mental. Marjorie Taylor Greene, she resigns the day after, 2 days after she makes sure she gets a lifetime pension from We the People. And she's a millionaire while she's in office. Multimillionaire. Transparency. We want transparency. Yes, except when it comes to the lunatics. We got this Tucker Carlson says he's going to get a house in Qatar. We don't know if he has. We don't know if he has. Texting with the Iranian regime. Exchanging wet kisses with the monarchy over there. Excuse me, cholera. And we want transparency. I do. Very, very much. Transparency, baby. All these congressmen, all these former congressmen, Tucker Carlson, the whole damn bunch of them. Let's see it. We've got the receipt. Then show them. I'll be right back.
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1: You got that right. Oh, yeah. We talked about the debt last night. It's out of control. I don't think it's ever going to get under control. So the question is, where does it go? It's not going to go to a pretty place. I'm not trying to scare you. I'm trying to inform you. I know I take these things seriously when I see these reports. These reports are not paid advertisements that we read in the paper and we read from reputable organizations online. They're the real thing. Now, the gold story is about who's buying and how fast they're draining the market of gold. 2025, global gold demand prices hit dozens of new all-time highs. 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One of the songs I love, the patriotic songs I love that we play, is God Bless America, sung by Martina McBride. She does a beautiful job. I've been playing that for 24 years, haven't I, Mr. Producer? But I won't be playing that version anymore. She was invited to the 250th anniversary, Freedom 250. And she pulled out. She said she thought it was nonpartisan. But it is nonpartisan. The fact that it's President Trump who's driving the event, as he's driving all these events, shouldn't stop it, should it? And you have a private-public partnership helping organize and coordinate America 250 events. And the lineup of artists that were booked to perform included Martina McBride, Vanilla Ice, Bret Michaels, Flo Rida, Milli Vanilli's Fab More Van, CNC Music Factory, The Commodores, Young MC, several artists quickly dropped out. After Spin mocked the lineup for Donald Trump's Freedom 250, they called it. Rapper Young MC specifically cited the Spin report and the Trump connection. Others are dropping out too, including veteran country star McBride. And she says this online, I would like to talk to you and clear the air. I will not be performing at the Great American State Fair on June 25th. I was presented with an opportunity to perform as a nonpartisan event, but that turned out to be misleading. I asked lots of questions and was assured this was a nonpartisan event that was meant to celebrate all 50 states. Well, it is. In my mind, I thought this was a great way to celebrate the states and also bring people together in the way that only music can. I saw it as just a bring people together in the way that only music can. I saw it as just a, bigger version of so many state fairs I performed at over the years, celebrating community and what makes each state special. Sounds fun, right? Wholesome event. Yesterday, things started changing, and what we were told is, in fact, that that is not what was happening. She says, I've spent my entire career singing songs about real people with real issues. I've been blessed with the opportunity to be a voice for those who have felt that they didn't have one. It greatly upsets me that any fan who's been moved by my music may now feel like I'm abandoning the meaning behind those songs. I assure you that it's not the case. I appreciate every single fan who's reached out. I hope to get back to the D.C. area very soon. Well, I was a fan. In fact, we played that God Bless America by Martina McBride over and over again. It's beautifully sung. The principles are principles. She has hers and I have mine. The Great American State Fair for June 25th, celebrating the 250th, is something that's being promoted and organized at the direction of the president. That should be appreciated. Not claimed to be a partisan event because Donald Trump's name is indirectly linked to it. So I'm sorry to say we will not be playing that version of God Bless America ever again. You can blame it on her, not me, because I haven't changed in any way. All right, let's take some calls here. Let me see if I can find any. Hold on, I got to pull it up. Let's see here. Hold on a second. What the hell is wrong with my computer now? Hold on one second, folks. We got plenty of callers. I want to help get to the callers here. Okay, here we go. Joe, Grapevine, Texas, the great WBAP. Go.
2: Honor privilege, Mark.
1: Thank you,
2: Mark,
1: sir.
2: I have listened to you a long time, and I can tell you, you do know a lot about China. But one thing I want to go to very quickly first, something you mentioned earlier in your program about what the negotiations. I believe strongly, being a former Marine during the Reagan administration, and as you know, Marines were with the Afghans. We were cutting our teeth in desert warfare. We call them Afghan freedom fighters. I can assure you that we have, whether it be CIA ground branch, special forces, Delta Force, Marine Force Recon, you name it, they've infiltrated this country. I can also guarantee you there's an underground Iranian organization right now that's forming. I know for a fact 2 months ago, and you know this, that the Kurds were wanting to go in and do something. I also heard on, what's his name? Someone was filling in. They had someone assure them that Saudi Arabia had troops within. What they were doing, that wasn't disclosed. I can assure you, Mark, there is a lot more going on the scene.
1: Not arming them. I can assure you that because I asked about it.
2: Well, okay.
1: I'm just telling you.
2: I'm sure that's something that has to be very, very secretive, and you may be right, but I can guarantee you they're waiting on the opportunity.
1: Yeah, no, I agree with that, 100%. 100%.
2: Absolutely, they are.
1: And by the way, I want to thank you for your service, too. I appreciate it. I know where Grapevine is. It's a beautiful place. All right, Joe. Thank you, man. Very, very smart. Let's go to Mike in Flintstone, Georgia, the great WGOW. How are you doing, Mike?
3: Hey, pretty good, Professor Levin. I'll try to be quick.
1: Yeah.
3: I called because of the Canadian going over to kill people with Crohn's. I had an infusion just day before yesterday.
1: Right.
3: It's very treatable. It's not a big deal. I mean, it's like, okay, so I have to act like a prepper and buy more toilet paper. I'm sorry. It's okay.
1: I get it.
3: It's not a big deal.
1: But to kill somebody over there?
3: Yeah. Euthanize
1: somebody over that? That is sick.
3: Oh, over in Canada. Yeah, it's unreal. But I started the call yesterday because God bless you for bringing up the truth and the history behind the seventh century barbarians. I mean, I'm not Islamophobic. I have, you know. But
1: we all have friends, as the stereotype goes, who are Muslims. And I am not attacking individual Muslims. I'm attacking Islamists and Islamism. Go right ahead.
3: And exactly. And I'm a recovering journalist, okay? I used to be in the business, and I've, thank you, God, gotten out of it. But I would tell the people, please, listen to this man. Mark has his handle on the news far better than 85 or 90% of the so-called journalists out there. And I guarantee you the other 10% are listening to him, too, because he doesn't take sides, okay? Whatever, the truth will stand.
1: Jim, I got to go. A heartbreak. You're very, very kind, and thank you. I know exactly what infusion you're getting. And I know the doctor, and I know the company that invented that and have been using it and testing it. It's a fantastic miracle drug. God bless you, Jim. We'll be right back.
0: Mark Levin.
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talk a lot about in our country about defending life. We debate it. We argue it. We vote on it. But there aren't a lot of people doing something about it. That's right. Well, there is a place. It's kind of heaven on earth, actually. It's called Sanctuary of Hope. Doesn't that sound beautiful? Because it is beautiful. And it's not about slogans. It's about action. This is a refuge for young, often terrified, unwed mothers, teen girls, who are scared to death. You feel like they have nowhere to turn. And so, of course, they are pushed to abortion mills. 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And here it is.

0: is officially over. What a week. And the weekend begins now. 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We salute our armed forces, police officers, firefighters, emergency personnel, ICE, our truckers, the men and women in Israel, the men and women in Ukraine, the men and women in Persia. I haven't forgotten. We haven't forgotten. And you, the American people, red-blooded Yanks, God bless each and every one of you, our big family here. Good night, Spritey and Griffey. Good night, Pepsi and Smokey. Good night, Zelda and Gigi. Good night, Indy and Patton and Rory. Good night, Marty and Barney. We miss you. Good night, Dad and Mom. We're holding down the fort, doing the very best we can. I think you'd be proud of us. Good night, Leo and Joe and Bernard. Good night, Teddy. Good night, Lou. And good night, all those great patriots who've gone before us. Have a fantastic weekend. I'll see you tomorrow night. I'll see you.
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14: Still no definitive decision concerning Iran from the White House this weekend. It still remains unclear whether President Trump plans to sign off on a potential agreement with Iran. Earlier Friday, Trump indicated that he would be making a decision after meeting with his cabinet in the White House Situation Room. Since then, Trump has made several posts on Truth Social, but none of them concerns Iran. Prior to the meeting, Trump posted Iran must agree they will never have a nuclear weapon and the Strait of Hormuz must be open immediately with no tolls. Several reports indicate Trump may be debating whether an Iran agreement would include the release of Iranian funds frozen by the U.S. New Jersey State Police is setting up perimeter zones for protesters outside the Delaney Hall Federal Detention Center, where ICE agents have clashed with protesters all week. Levon Putney has more.
15: State police say the perimeters they set up outside Delaney Hall will not cram protesters into small spaces, but it'll give them plenty of room to support detainees while keeping everyone safe.
16: I will not give ICE the pretext to expand operations in our state.
15: So Governor Mikey Sherrill says ICE agents can go back inside the detention center, where she says ICE first denied detainees started protesting conditions by not eating.
17: They don't want you to see what's happening. It's the food is terrible, the conditions are no good, and there is a hunger strike.
15: Brooklyn Borough President Antonio Reynoso coming coming out to show support, saying some of his residents are being held in the Laney Hall. I'm Levon Putney.
14: And President Trump is ending his involvement with the Kennedy Center after a federal judge ruled he can't rename it or close it for renovations. On Friday, the federal judge ruled the, quote, center is to be named for President Kennedy, adding only Congress can change it. The judge also blocked the center from being closed for 2 years for renovations. In a post late Friday, Trump went after the Obama-appointed judge and said the renovations were needed for safety reasons. I'm Jim Forbes.
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14: Louisiana's new GOP-favored congressional map is heading to the governor's desk. The state legislature passed the redraw map meant to benefit Republican seats in the U.S. House. The path was cleared for the new map after the Supreme Court voided Louisiana's map in a ruling that was centered around how much race can be considered when lawmakers redraw districts. The new map eliminates one of the state's black-majority congressional districts. Preparations to clean up the paper mill in Longview, Washington, where a chemical tank imploded, are underway. Lisa Carton has this story.
18: The Environmental Protection Agency's Brooke Stanfield says they're working with the Washington Department of Ecology and the plant's owner, Nippon Dynawave, to remove the corrosive chemicals that were spilled from the tank.
19: Cleanup work has already begun on the site here, getting ready for the completion of the recovery effort.
18: The plant has a system to process the chemicals, and that's being used as vacuum trucks collect the material. The full cleanup won't start until the last two victims are recovered and the investigation is complete. I'm Lisa Carton.
14: United Healthcare is reducing its prior authorization requirements for pediatric care. According to the insurance giant, it is removing two-thirds of authorization requirements for members under age 18 by the end of the year as part of a broader effort to respond to growing backlash over those mandates. However, United Healthcare will continue to require pre-approval for services with higher clinical complexity. United Healthcare will also introduce authorization waivers for certain procedures performed at leading comprehensive pediatric hospitals. And it was a scary scene after a vehicle crashed into the Evans Terminal at the Detroit Metro Airport on Friday. No serious injuries were reported. Wayne County Airport officials say the 67-year-old male, quote, made a statement upon being apprehended that he was there to meet with Tom Cruise and save his dad. I'm Jim Forbes.
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12: 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It's Red Eye Radio. Gary McNamara and Eric Hurley talk about everything from politics to social issues and news of the day. Whether you're up late or you're just starting your day, welcome to the show from the Relief Factor Studios.
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21: All across America, we are Red Eye Radio. He is Eric Harley and I'm Gary McNamara. Welcome and good morning. we'll get to some analysis of the Texas primary here in just a moment.
22: All right.
21: But I saw this one because this all relates. It all relates just how radical is the left. All right.
22: Yeah.
21: Now, this is something new that I didn't know about.
22: Yeah.
21: And thank you, Alan, for finding this.
22: All right.
21: Oregon Initiative Petition 28 unofficially reached the signature threshold last week to be on the November 2026 ballot.
22: All right.
21: On February 15, 2026, the petition's official name became the People for the Elimination of Animal Cruelty Exemptions. As KATU-TV explained, IP28, quote, would make it illegal to injure or kill animals and would effectively ban hunting, fishing, and the breeding of animals, end of quote.
22: And the breeding of animals.
21: And the breeding of animals.
22: All right.
21: So there you go. I just thought we would start with... That's really going to be interesting to see how that...
22: Well...
21: Because you know. Let me put it this way. I guess I... Not that, you know, we tend not to make absolute predictions, but I think that I'm not going out on a limb by saying, what is it, the 13 counties in Oregon that wish to secede and become part of Idaho?
22: Yeah, they were going to call themselves Greater Idaho.
21: Yes. I believe that in those 13 counties, this proposition will be defeated. They're all rural areas.
22: I'm guessing.
21: So, there you go.
22: No fishing allowed. No hunting allowed. Hey, Oregon, good luck with the disease. Yeah. You don't control the population of wildlife, you're in for it. Then they won't be able to find anybody to hunt after that. Yeah, good luck with that. And no breeding of pets. No more breeding of dogs. All right.
21: Yeah.
22: So you'd have to go somewhere else to get your dog, or you just have to move.
21: Now, for cats, you know, and I got a cat, it wouldn't bother me because I always find mutts.
22: Yeah.
21: You know, so.
22: Well, and cats.
21: And I know mutts, you know, really are supposed to be dogs, but mutts can be just whatever.
22: Yeah.
21: I have a mutt cat.
22: Yeah. And cats tend to be, more cats tend to be feral than dogs. So
21: that's a good point. Yeah.
22: And they're lawless. Feral cats are lawless. They'll tell you we're outlaws.
21: Oh yeah. Yeah. Yeah.
22: We're going to do what we're going to do and you're not going to stop us with some stupid law.
21: Right. They're going to reproduce.
22: Yeah. They're cats. You can't tell them what to do.
21: Wait a minute.
22: Everybody knows that.
21: We cannot get to the point that we got to yesterday.
22: What's that?
21: In the second hour.
22: Yeah.
21: Whatever.
22: I think however, the second or first hour.
21: I thought it was the second hour
22: Yeah. Oh, yeah, yeah, yeah, yeah, yeah. Yeah. I'll just say this. We all know you can't tell a cat what to do.
21: No.
22: So if a cat wants to mate with another cat, they're going to do it regardless of the law.
21: So I saw that.
22: That's as far as I'm going with that bit, by the way.
21: Okay.
22: Yeah, because the control room's sweating.
21: So thanks, Ellen, for that story. I did not know that was going on.
22: Yeah.
21: In Oregon. Well, I guess the, you know, the big political news, mm-hmm. and I guess it's not really shocking mm-hmm. because when you live here in the state of Texas, you know that Republicans have not viewed Cornyn as, even though for the majority of the time he has voted with Trump, mm-hmm. the things that he voted against Trump with doomed him a long time ago. So it's no it's no real surprise that that Ken Paxton defeated incumbent John Cornyn. And, you know, the media's just, there are two things that the leftist media went bonkers on yesterday. Mm. First off, it's that, you know, this means that Tallarico is going to win. No, it doesn't.
22: No. No.
21: And the other thing yesterday was, we'll get to this here in a little bit, is, well, Trump's to the doctor again. He's to the doctor again. Can you believe he's to the... That, the left went bonkers over that. Stop. You can't sell that.
1: Yeah.
21: You can't sell that. Well, you know something? He's been to the hospital, you know, three times in the last 13 months. Well...
22: So Biden went to the restroom three times an hour.
21: By the way, so have I.
1: Yeah.
21: So have I.
1: Yeah.
21: And so when you get to be 80 years old and you're president of the United States.
22: Or when you get to be 80 years old and you're retired. Sometimes you go to the doctor quite a bit.
21: You go, exactly. But it's just, I mean, they were just all going bonkers on CNN and MSNBC. It was just like, guys, you can't sell this.
1: No.
21: And no. I think it was Chuck Todd. Well, he's very loud, so people believe that he's always busy. But it's just that he's loud. And you see him a lot, but he's not really busy. And it's just like,
22: Trump isn't busy, and Kamala Harris will be stronger on the border.
21: Yeah.
22: Two things they have tried to sell in the past.
1: Yeah.
21: I was laughing all day yesterday. It was just like, whoa.
1: Right.
21: Ken Paxton winning. Oh, by the way, because I voted yesterday.
1: Mm-hmm.
21: Oh man. I had a bad ballot.
1: Did you?
21: It took me like, because I voted, then I put the little sheet in.
1: Mm-hmm.
21: And just like our printer.
1: Wow.
21: The printer went on the fritz.
1: Yeah.
21: You know, it went in sideways. They couldn't do it. So they had to reinsert the same, had reset it, but then inserted it again, and it printed over the barcode, which then you couldn't submit it. So I had a spoiled ballot. So I had to vote all over again.
22: That happened to me, a few months ago.
21: And then I had to take that ballot.
22: Yeah.
21: And there's a whole process of you being there,
1: mm-hmm.
21: where you've got to take the barcode, the actual sheet, mm-hmm. which shows what it is.
1: Mm-hmm.
21: I had to sign off on a couple of things, mm-hmm. and I mm-hmm. had to, as the voter,
1: mm-hmm.
21: take the put it in the envelope myself. Mm-hmm. I had to do it.
1: Yeah,
21: and then I had to moisten it and lock up the envelope.
22: Yeah,
21: and then
22: did you lick it, or did you lick your finger? And then, yeah, because I don't lick strange. I don't lick strange envelopes.
21: I licked it. It didn't matter.
22: At your age, you know what?
21: Yeah, my age, right?
22: You've had a good life.
21: And I need extra, immunity built in. So I need.
22: Well, and you don't get a chance to lick things.
21: Exactly. Right.
22: So
21: look, we're not going to
22: go. Just go for it.
21: Yeah, exactly.
22: Tuesday. Party your butt off.
21: Then that envelope went into
22: Start licking things.
21: Then this envelope went into a bigger envelope.
22: Yeah.
21: That I had to sit there and watch as they basically locked this thing in an envelope.
22: Right.
21: So my envelope was in a bigger, it looked like a much more secure, envelope and close it.
22: Right.
21: And I'm like, wow. And it took 15, 20 minutes to get the whole thing done. Now, while I was in there, and it was interesting because I saw earlier on, this is when I woke up. So this is a couple of hours ago. I don't know whether this is still the case. Well, it is a case for early voting. Early voting just blew the numbers off of previous runoffs like this.
1: Mm-hmm, mm-hmm.
21: By the way, it's a runoff. I said primary, but technically it's the run.
22: It was
21: the runoff election. You know, this is the fourth time I voted this year.
22: Yeah.
21: Four times.
22: Yeah.
21: I was like, what?
22: I voted twice today alone. So.
21: I went in, I suggested a drive-in. But when I was in there, because I went and voted, so it's probably 5 minutes, and everything went to X, was probably 25 minutes, not one other person came in. I think everybody early voted. Not one Democrat came in, and I live in a Democrat precinct.
1: Mm-hmm.
21: Not one Democrat was in there, and mm-hmm. not one Republican. I was the only one mm-hmm. in 25 minutes.
22: Yeah.
21: And that was about 10 o'clock in the morning.
22: We were about half full on each side when I went. On yesterday, so it was. But you know why that ballot thing happened? because I had a botched ballot thing happen a few months ago. You know why that happened to both of us, don't you? Jade Helm 15.
21: Ah! Well, the funny thing is, when they said, okay, because after I completed the voting, they said, okay, you've got to come back here, and we've got to have you sign stuff, and you've got to make sure that, you know, you've got to put this in the envelope and watch us seal it and everything else. And I walked and said, are there any hanging chads?
22: Mm-hmm.
21: And one of the election workers, the poll workers went, I knew you were going to say that.
22: Did it kind of shred it or something? Did it?
21: No, it deformed the corner.
22: Okay. Yeah.
21: It deformed the corner.
22: Mine was just a misread. I didn't have to do the envelope thing.
21: Yeah.
22: Yeah. So they just gave me a new ballot.
21: Yeah. The ballot.
22: I had to sign something showing that the old ballot was, you know, and they destroyed the old ballot in front of me.
21: So the ballot was destroyed.
22: Or did something with it.
21: Yeah. The ballot itself was destroyed.
22: Yeah.
21: So.
22: Yeah.
21: Because when I put it in again, and it actually had printed part of it, but hadn't, and part of the barcode, then it printed over that barcode, but it wasn't exactly lined up, which completely messed it up.
22: Right. Yeah.
21: But, and so then I realized that, you know, when you first go and vote, if you do it that way, it's been years, you know, where you go in and you vote on the little computer and you put in a little sheet, that doesn't register anything. Nothing registers until you go over and take that ballot and put it in the actual counter. And then it actually.
22: The longest it took me ever to vote was when I'm standing and it's in this little small church, which happens to be right near City Hall where I live. And you're standing in there and it was a primary. And all of a sudden, all of the machines just went off. They didn't lose power to the building. They just turned off. They were the only things in the room that turned off. So they had to get officials to reset the machines. And I was there about 35, 40 minutes.
21: Oh.
22: Waiting.
21: Huh.
22: Just waiting.
21: My longest was 90 minutes.
22: Yeah.
21: Yeah. The 2020 election.
22: Yeah.
21: Yeah. I went to early voting. Went to the school. The line was out the door, around the corner. I mean, it was the line probably was, when I got in the line, it probably was 300 or 400 people in a straight line.
22: Yeah.
21: You know, well, in a line that zigzagged all over the place down the
22: longest line I ever waited in was 2008. That was it. And it wasn't anywhere near.
21: Well, the thing is, too, because I monitored it. If I would have waited till election day, I mean, where your vote's right around the corner from my house. I mean, it's a. It's probably a 2-minute walk, and it's right, you know, it's just on the next block. And I think I talked about it on the air. I said, I've got to go by and see what it is when I would normally vote. There was nobody in line on election day. Everybody early voted that year.
22: Yeah. Yeah.
21: And so, but here in the, you know, the media, look, Tallarico's got major problems. Let me play this. This is part of Ken Paxton's victory speech and talking about Tallarico. All right, here we go.
2: My opponent is the most extreme radical the Democrats have ever nominated. He's even running a vegan campaign, whatever that is. He goes by a few names that you may all have heard of. Some people know him as Tofu Tallarico. Some people call him Six-Gender Jimmy. I've even heard some people call him James Tallarico. And others refer to him simply as Low-T Tallarico.
21: All right, and that was the commercial that we played last night. Look, when that pack came out, the Pro Paxton pack yesterday, I went, oh, okay, their internals are showing he's got this thing lined up.
22: Yeah.
21: And let me just see if I can find it here, because we had played it yesterday. And this ad, which is, again, in his own words. And it's the problem that Tallarico is going to have. It's the problem that the Democrats are going to have across the board because of so many radical candidates. And because of whatever Mandani does makes national news. And then what's going on with the California, you know, governor's race. And then what's going on with the mayor's race. You think, and people ask, you know, someone said, well, these are just mayors of cities. I go, no, no, it's indicative of where the party's going on a national scale.
22: Right. Yeah.
21: You know, this is the whole thing. Where's the party going? But here's the ad that Paxton's PAC ran the day before he won, and we played it yesterday. And all of this is in Tallarico's own words, what they use against him.
6: The Democrats have a weird candidate.
7: God is non-binary. There are many more than two biological sexes. In fact, there are six. It is now existential that we try to reduce our meat consumption. The American flag is such a complicated symbol for most of us. Prophetic voices like Jesus have helped me reckon with my own whiteness, my own masculinity. Our southern border should be like our front porch. There should be a giant welcome mat out front. No need to sit and cry over, you know, your whiteness or your masculinity. They're going to call me a radical leftist.
8: Something that you love that's not family or friends.
7: I love, I'm just saying this because it's on my mind, the trans children.
6: The Democrats have a weird candidate.
23: Low T Tallarico.
22: Low T Tallarico.
21: And that's going to be a problem. And he's out there already saying, you know, they're going to misrepresent what. No, they're not. They're not misrepresenting what you,
22: no.
21: you know, what you
22: no,
21: said.
22: No, they're not. No.
21: And that's the only defense he really can have. But again, he did an interview the other day where he was talking, you know, comparing to, you know, the from his reading of the Bible, that's why he approves abortion.
22: Yeah.
21: Which you're not going to sell.
22: Nope.
21: This is Red Eye Radio.
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21: We are Red Eye Radio. He is Eric Carly, and I'm Gary McNamara. You know, I found this interesting yesterday. I saw this from a political analyst looking at the voting numbers in the state of Texas. Paxton's margin in El Paso, Hidalgo, Harris, and most of the Rio Grande Valley are outrunning his overall statewide margin.
22: Wow.
21: And are highly suggestive a MAGA candidate retains high Latino support in line with the trends developing over the past 6 years.
22: Well, there you have it. I mean, you saw a lot of those areas vote for Trump. And that's kind of where it goes. I mean, Trump put his name behind Paxton. You see this trend, and you see a trend where, especially with those living on the border, they're just absolutely sick and tired of the federal government not only not doing anything during the Biden administration, but creating the problem itself to begin with. And this is why they voted Trump. And it's likely why they're supporting Paxton.

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2: 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We are the guardians of those who cannot speak for themselves. 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
1: And I'm Gary McNamara along with Eric Harley coming up. All right, the Texas runoffs are over. Looking forward to November. What are the issues? What will the public see over the next 5 months or so? We'll get to that coming up in just a minute.
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1: All right, so yesterday we were talking, and I think last week, but I think it was yesterday.
2: Yeah.
1: Man, one show just melds into another, doesn't it?
2: Mm-hmm.
1: We were, talking about, the Democrats and, this upcoming race and other races, the Massey race. Well, they're just going along with Trump. And I think the mistake that Democrats make is that they believe that Republicans, especially the Republican primary voter, is tribal. Look, tribalism exists in both parties. Mm-hmm. We've seen mm-hmm. it. Mm-hmm. But the tribalism is much greater in the Democratic Party, who lives with identity politics across the board. We already know that.
2: Right.
1: And as we have said, the difference between the Democrats and the Republicans is the Republicans are still arguing issues. The Democrats haven't changed. They're in complete agreement on all the radical issues that they've been endorsing over the last decade.
2: Yeah.
1: That they've moved to where they are right now.
2: Right.
1: There is no, somebody like Fetterman. Fetterman, I saw on CNN the other day, I think they were saying, he's down 108 points. He was like plus 68. Now he's down negative 40.
2: Yeah, right.
1: It's like, sorry, you've got to agree with us on everything or you're gone. If you're not an absolute radical, if you will not admit that a boy can be a woman and a boy should be in a woman's locker room and a boy should compete against a girl, and a man can be a woman if the man says so. If you don't agree with that insanity, you're out.
2: Pretty soon, they're going to say, you need to attempt to transition. Remember the whole thing where they said, well, you're a bigot if you say you would never date someone who has transitioned.
1: Oh, my yes.
2: Remember
1: oh
2: that?
1: God, yes.
2: Remember
1: I
2: that?
1: Yes. Yes.
2: Well, we're not that far from them saying, okay, we all need to transition, and if you don't, you're not one of us.
1: But Scott Jennings was on CNN and brought that up because, again, they were relating to a caller here, but it's important to know the difference. And he, in a different way, says basically what we were saying last night.
2: Here right.
1: we
2: go. Right.
3: Jack from Detroit asks, why are Republicans not allowed to support their constituents instead of Trump? Why do they allow Trump to bully them into going along with him when they do not agree? Scott, let's have you take that one.
4: On what issue?
3: I'll read it again. Why are Republicans not allowed to support their constituents instead of Trump? Why do they allow Trump to bully them into going along with that when they do not agree? Obviously talking about who they believe he should endorse and otherwise.
4: Well, look, the president, as all presidents are, is the political head of his party, and his opinion matters a lot. When Barack Obama was the president, when George W. Bush was the president, when Bill Clinton was the president, all of these people had enormous influence over what the people in the party we're going to do top to bottom. Trump, I would argue, of all of those people, is probably the strongest party boss of the modern political era. If he wants you to be the nominee of your party, he can will it into existence. But you have to understand, his agenda is what Republican voters, and especially Republican primary voters, it's what they've endorsed, it's what they voted for, they trust his judgment. And if he says, I think candidate A is better to enact that agenda than candidate B, they follow along, not because it's a personality contest, because they voted for a particular agenda out of this president, and they want him to have the best possible team based on his judgment to enact that agenda. It happened in Kentucky with Massey. That was the issue there. They thought he'd gotten off the team. It's what happened in Texas. They believed that Paxton would fight harder for the agenda in Cornyn. That's basically the underlying issue in all these primaries.
1: Duh.
5: Yeah.
1: Well, I think it's, again, the attempt from Democrats is to say people are just, it's blind loyalty to Trump. Well, that the issues don't matter, when the reason that the Republican Party back in 2016 was so attracted to Trump, because as we pointed out, you know, it started with illegal immigration.
2: Right.
1: And then it moved on to other areas. But if there were ever a candidate that convinced a political party on specific issues that the public was looking at and saying, you're not nobody, I don't care who you are, whether you're a Republican or Democrat, nobody is trying to solve the illegal immigration problem. We believe it can be solved. Trump said he's going to do it. It's something that he has held as a passionate opinion for a half a century.
2: Yes.
1: And so this isn't like he's waffling on that. And that's how he got in. And then the economic issues, and then looking at, you know, the working guy, you know, deregulation of so many things that we've talked about, the deregulation of the federal government, a smaller federal government, as we're seeing that he's actually done. These are issues. But I think what they're attempting to do, because when they say the guy said bully, nobody's bullied.
2: No, nobody's bullied.
1: Bullied.
2: No.
1: They're not one Republican who went to the poll yesterday and said, I was going to vote for Cornyn, but I've been bullied by the president. I mean, it's a stupid question.
2: Yeah.
1: But that's how they think.
2: Yeah,
1: they think that Trump's just a figurehead.
2: Well, no, that's a good point.
1: Of a person, and there's no issues that surround him.
2: And look how bullying is working for them. The mob rules, just what we said a moment ago. If you're not on board 100% as a radical, you don't belong.
1: Right.
2: We'll come after you. Right. The mob will come after you. Silence is violence. Tell me where the bullying is. Here's what I'd say. You're absolutely right, Gary. It's not about this loyalty to Trump. But it is about a support of Trump's agenda.
1: Right. Blind loyalty.
2: Right. Blind loyalty. Yeah. It is about the support for the agenda, if you want to call it, I don't know, loyalty to the agenda, but it is about the support for him getting his things done, which is different than the blind loyalty that you have on the left, which definitely is bullied. People are bullied into voting. How dare you? Remember Obama in 24. Scolding black men who were going to vote for Trump. You know, you can't do that. This is, you know, say what you will about what Trump posts and, you know, the whole Democrats and all this ever, you know, over the last couple of days and everything that he posts. The support by the rank and file. What we pointed out with people in these areas of Texas where Paxton is outperforming the rest of Texas where he, you know, where he's running. And it shows that there is great support for President Trump, especially when it comes to the border. There is great support for Trump's agenda. And that's the way it works. Nobody's being bullied into anything. How could you be bullied when nobody knows who you actually vote for?
1: Exactly. They have no idea.
2: Yeah. But when it comes to the left, I believe there are people who feel like they've got to go along with, well, you know, I'm definitely not going to vote for, you know, someone on the right. I'm not going to vote for. But that started to change in 2020 and 2024. It changed in a big way in 2024, as we mentioned, with some of those border counties. Was it all but one border county, I think, in Texas?
1: I can't remember.
2: That voted for Trump. And that's huge.
1: Well, when you look at it, I use Fetterman as the example. If the election were held today, Fetterman would get smoked in Pennsylvania because of the negatives of Democrats.
5: Right.
1: You know? And so when you, and that's why I said a year before, if he wants to run again, I'm now becoming a Republican. He may have a better chance.
2: Oh, maybe.
1: But when you look at Fetterman, what is really the issue? I know when he looked at, you know, when he looked at the last election, and, you know, he probably looks at it and says, you know, Democrats were ridiculous. As he said, Democrats were ridiculous to say that the border is secure.
2: Mm-hmm.
1: You know, it was stupid. Don't lie to the public. They're not stupid.
2: Right.
1: But really the thing that destroyed Fetterman with Democrats, he's not a Jew hater.
2: Right.
1: Think about it. He's not a Jew hater.
2: Right.
1: He doesn't hate Jews. He thinks that we support a Western democracy over a terrorist, radical Islamic terrorist regime, theocracy in Iran.
2: Yep.
1: That's too radical for the Democrats.
2: Yes.
1: And so you talk about bullying. What the Democrats are saying is, if you're not an anti-Semite, if you don't cheerlead for the radical Islamic theocracy, terrorist exporting country of Iran over a Western democracy of Israel, you cannot be in this party.
2: Right. Period.
1: Period. Yeah. We're not talking about, we don't believe Cornyn was, because if you look at it, you know, one of the things that's really ticked off, a lot of people is the SAVE Act. Again, you can't get to 60. You know, we understand all the arguments back and forth about getting rid of the filibuster and what would happen in that. But it's also the tone and the attitude that you have towards actually, you know, fighting Democrats. And we've talked about this before. You know, when I look at Cornyn, one of the problems I always had with him is he was one of the Democrats that really didn't go after the heart of the Democrat narrative every single day.
2: Right, right.
1: You know, he didn't go and say, look, this is what they're doing and this is wrong. This is so evil. He didn't pound on it. He was viewed, and I know he voted with Trump the vast majority of the times. Oh, by the way, is 287 still going to change to Interstate 47? That's Cornyn came out. By the way, I think that actually hurt him with Laurel. I think, because remember, primary voters are different than just regular Republicans that don't vote in primaries.
2: Right, right, right, right.
1: You think that hurt him with primary voters? Because it was such a
2: silly idea or a
1: kiss posterior attempt.
2: Yes, over it. He was trying too hard.
1: There's this highway that's near me. It goes all the way up to like Wyoming or something, doesn't it?

0: And Cornyn had suggested, you know, that he'd like to call it, you know, Interstate 47 after Trump.
1: Yeah. Right. Yeah. I think it may have come off as, that's a little too hard.
0: It was like, it was what, 2 weeks ago, 3 weeks ago he did that?
1: Right.
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1: 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We got that political drip.
2: Sir Carly, and I'm Gary McNamara. By the way, in the state of Texas, Representative Al Green is gone. He got smoked.
3: Yeah, thanks to redistricting, it was basically two incumbents going head to head, and yeah, he's out. So Jasmine Crockett, is gone,
2: and Christian Menefee. Was, I mean, he's as radical as Al Green.
3: Oh yeah, yeah, yeah.
2: But
3: yeah.
2: He's a younger version. Again, they're looking for they're looking for someone who can sell the insane ideas, and so they're looking for new faces.
3: Well, and it's
2: you look at an Al Green, who, you know, he's the one that screamed at Trump at the State of the Union address.
3: Yeah.
2: It's like, okay, we need a new face.
3: Well, and it's exactly what David Hogg said, right? We need younger radicals, yet he got booted from the DNC for saying that.
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14: The White House is still not releasing any new decisions with Iran. There's still no word on whether President Trump plans to sign off on a potential agreement with Iran. Earlier Friday, Trump indicated that he would be making a decision after a meeting with his cabinet in the White House Situation Room. Since then, Trump has made several posts on Truth Social, but none of them concerns Iran. Prior to the meeting, Trump posted, "Iran must agree that they will never have a nuclear weapon, and the Strait of Hormuz must open immediately with no tolls." Many reports indicate Trump may be debating whether or not an Iran agreement would include the release of Iranian funds frozen by the U.S. New York State is asking the feds for a disaster declaration for upstate growers who sustained significant crop loss from April's frost. Liz Warner has the story.
15: Governor Hochul is requesting the designation for counties in the Hudson Valley, Capital Region, Central New York, Southern Tier, and Western New York regions. She notes following an early bloom due to warmer than normal temperatures, frost conditions in April significantly impacted many fruit operations, including apple, stone fruit, grape, and strawberry growers. To date, producers in these regions are reporting estimated losses of more than $30 million and could be eligible for loans and assistance if a designation is approved.
14: And Democrats want Acting Attorney General Todd Blanche to testify about the Epstein files after they heard from former Attorney General Pam Bondi on Friday. Bondi's closed-door hearing with the House Oversight Committee was focused on her handling of the investigation into Epstein and his accomplice, Ghislaine Maxwell. Democrats say Bondi pointed the finger at then-Deputy AG Blanche when asked about errors with the release of the Epstein files, including the redactions that did not protect survivors. I'm Jim Forbes.
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14: Tropical downpours are targeting Florida and the Southeast with much needed drought relief over the next few days. The active weather pattern is expected to trigger heavy rainfall and thunderstorms, and it comes as many municipalities remain 5 to 14 inches below their average rainfall since last August. The system is expected to intensify on Saturday as an upper-level low-pressure system develops near the southeast. However, moving into early June, the system will slowly shift as high pressure builds from the north, but additional rounds of heavy rain are expected to develop due to deep tropical moisture stalled across the Gulf. President Trump is ending his involvement with the Kennedy Center in Washington, D.C. after a federal judge ruled he can't rename it or close it for renovations. Lisa Carton has the story.
19: On Friday, the federal judge ruled the center is to be named for President Kennedy, adding only Congress can change it. The judge also blocked the center from being closed for 2 years for renovations. On Friday, the federal judge ruled the center is to be named for President Kennedy, adding only Congress can change it. The judge also blocked the center from being closed for 2 years for renovations. In a post late today, Trump went after the Obama-appointed judge and said the renovations were needed for safety reasons. He also blasted the part of the ruling that gave him 14 days to have his name removed from the Kennedy Center's facade.
20: And Bret Michaels is the latest act to drop out of the Freedom 250 concert series in Washington, D.C. The outdoor concerts are scheduled to take place on the National Mall this summer to celebrate America's 250th birthday. The series is being organized by President Trump's Freedom 250 Commission as part of the Great American State Fair. Michaels said, quote, "Unfortunately, what was presented to us as a celebration of our country has evolved into something much more divisive." I'm Jim Forbes.
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25: 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Gary McNamara and Eric Harley talk about everything from politics to social issues and news of the day. 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
2: All across America, we are Red Eye Radio. He is Eric Harley and I'm Gary McNamara. Welcome and good morning. All right, so just... so everybody knows, I mean, probably most of the country doesn't care about the attorney general's race in the state of Texas. But Chip Roy did lose to and Trump did not endorse anyone in that one.
3: Right.
2: But he
3: did
2: lose to Mega Maze Middleton.
3: Yeah.
2: That was the ad that ran constantly.
3: Yeah.
2: So
3: well, here's the thing.
2: Mr. Middleton assumed the MAGA crown.
3: Well, yeah.
2: MAGA maze.
3: I'll say this, just anecdotal evidence here, though. But early on, I started getting Middleton mailers.
2: Oh, yeah.
3: I mean, it seemed like I was getting one per day, but it was probably, more accurately, at least one a week. And I don't recall getting any from Chip Roy's campaign. Maybe if, you know, it could have been one of the days where my wife got it out of the mail. We take the all the political mailers, they go into the... My wife actually made the joke that one of the first Middleton campaign mailers came out. She goes, this looks like, and I think it was in January, she said, this looks like a late family Christmas card. But because, you know, he had a picture of his family and that everything on it. So it's like, okay.
2: Here's what's happened in the past year. Here's what our family has done.
3: Right. We've gone MAGA. But it's... I didn't see one from Chip Roy, personally.
2: I do not remember getting one from Chip Roy.
3: Yeah.
2: And I'm trying to think if I remember a TV commercial from Chip Roy.
3: I don't. That's a good point, too. Now, I don't remember seeing one.
2: But here's the point.
3: Mm-hmm.
2: Maybe I did. And it's just the fact that it was early on. You know, I agree with you. One of the first mailers I got, one of the first commercials that I saw for anybody running, you know, in Texas, on the Republican side was the MAGA Mays Middleton ad that was all over the place.
0: Right. Yeah.
2: And it was the deep voice when I'm just trying to impersonate the deep voice, not as deep voice as our deep voice guy.
0: I don't think there is one.
2: But still it was MAGA Mays Middleton, you know, and you remember that.
0: Yeah.
2: And so, but if you look at it, Chip Roy did better in losing than John Cornyn by almost 9 or 10 points.
0: Mm. Yeah.
2: But what does this all come down to? You know, when we look at it now, I mean, California's primary next week.
0: Mm.
2: I did see, let me just get very quickly here, just fill you in on the latest polling. Did I save that? Yeah, here it is. Let me see. This is from Yahoo Politics, USA Today Network. This comes from.
0: Okay.
2: Two new California gubernatorial polls show a volatile June primary with just 1 week until Election Day. The Echelon Insights survey released Friday shows Republican Steve Hilton, the poll's sponsor, leading the field with 25% of likely voters. Our lead is growing, Hilton wrote in a post on X. Now's the time to come together and deliver the strongest Republican finish. Now, you could sit there and say, yeah, but he did the poll. Well, I mean, you would have to believe that Echelon Insights survey were then bribed to do it in his favor. And go ahead. I mean, you can make that case. Mm-hmm. But in a separate global strategy group poll sponsored by Tom Steyer's campaign and released the same day, Hilton also leads with 22% of likely voters.
0: Uh-huh.
2: Steyer and Becerra are close behind, tied at 19%. Sheriff Bianco holds 12% of voters. The thing is, if Hilton is one of the top two, that's a good thing overall. I mean, for because this is an umbrella statement I'm going to make, because we'll get into each individual race sometime down the line.
0: Sure.
2: And we're really not going to know where all of this is going, as we've always said, in most of these Senate races, probably till September or October.
0: Right.
2: That's when people really start paying attention to what's going on. Right now, what you're seeing are the most loyal Republicans and the most loyal Democrats that have been voting. That's what you get in a primary. Mm-hmm. But the entire umbrella of what's going to happen, I want Hilton to be running. I want there to be news items every day about Hilton and Becerra or Steyer, whether they come in one or two or two, you know, whatever order, if the top two is Hilton or Becerra, and Steyer can only be two of the three.
0: Right.
2: If Hilton's in there, he's going to be interviewed all the time. If there are no Republicans in there, if it's Becerra and Steyer, well, you lose a lot of because Hilton will be interviewed everywhere.
0: Yeah.
2: He's willing to be interviewed everywhere.
0: Yeah.
2: But, and so right now it looks like he will be in the top two. And so if he is, I look at the umbrella of the midterms overall. And this is an umbrella. I'm including everything all together. You know, where is the momentum? The problem with Republicans, as we've stated it right now, is prices. The public blames them for the prices.
0: Mm-hmm.
2: The economic numbers are not good. But in almost every single poll I've seen, and this is the one thing I think Harry Enten on CNN is like, unbelievable. People do not look at the Democrats as the answer.
0: Right.
2: And again, if a deal is done, whether it's a good deal or a bad deal, all right, this is not about the deal we make with Iran. That's another topic, which I'm sure we'll cover that. But if gas prices come down drastically, that could be a huge boost for the Republicans.
0: Yeah.
2: Now, the problem with the Democrats is every issue. Every issue. The public doesn't agree with them on the major issues. And that's why we stated, if you take Trump's name out of it or any Republican and just put down the issues, where do you stand on the issues? The Republican Party wins in a landslide. And so what you have here, again, if the Republicans can articulate their positions, but more importantly, as it seems like, especially with Tallarico in Texas, if you can simply run the ads with them in their own words. And you demonize the demonic stand that they hold on the issues.
3: Yeah.
2: I'm sorry to say that. You demonize it's okay if you demonize the demonic stands that they have on the issues.
3: Yeah.
2: But when you look at, and I can say that because when you look at just the politicians that will be getting all the press of what they're saying in their own words.
3: Mm-hmm.
2: You will be hearing from, let's say Steyer or Beshear, and Beshear is horrible, but Hilton will be articulating for that governor, the governor's race. The LA race is going to get plenty of publicity. In the Senate, I can see the Democrats putting a general ad. My God, what in the hell's going on? A Nazi, mm-hmm. a communist,
3: mm-hmm.
2: And Loti Tallarico. By the way, if you say Nazi and communist, mm-hmm. those labels are great. The Loti people would ask, why is that? All you have to do is play him in his own words. You play Tallarico in his own words over and over and over again on the radical positions that they hold. And they really can't deny them because they're going to be doing friendly. The problem is with somebody like a Tallarico, or a Plattner in Maine, is even the friendlies are going to ask them questions when they say that their longstanding positions that they hold and what the Republicans are accusing them of is not true.
3: Right.
2: Because the left's going to want to know why you're saying it's not true. Because we want you to hold those positions.
3: Right.
2: You know, we want you to say, We just don't want you to say that that in my reading of the Bible, abortion is okay. You know, they want you to come out and say Jesus was pro-abortion. That's what the left wants.
3: Yeah. Right.
2: And so if you start backing off, as Kamala Harris was one of the problems, she couldn't do an interview. She couldn't do an interview with anybody. She could not do a long form interview with anyone. And when you see, for example, you know, we played the audio of Steyer in California on with Jennifer Welch.
3: Mm-hmm.
2: What a nutcase.
3: No.
2: She is, I'm telling you. And, you know, when he started talking about the radical transgender movement, it was horrible. It was absolutely horrible. And so the Republicans have a great chance of, I believe, holding the Senate and maybe even holding the House. If gas prices come down, remember, prices will moderate because the president's tariffs end when? July?
3: By July. I think it's mid-June.
2: Is it mid-June? It's coming up here.
3: Right.
2: And so even the tariffs that are on now is a lot less being taken out of the economy than was before.
3: Right. Yeah.
2: And so you get gas prices down, you get prices to moderate, and if the Republicans can successfully, in a truthful way, demonize the radical Democrats and where they are, and it's not hard, they're running a Nazi for Senate. But Gary, he says he's not a Nazi. He's not a Nazi. Oh, okay. He's gone from Nazism to communism.
3: He's a communazi.
2: He's pinballing back. Am I Hitler? Am I Stalin? Am I Hitler? Am I Stalin? I mean, that, by the way, I'm having fun with that, but in all seriousness, you could use that in a political ad.
0: Yeah.
2: This guy can't decide.
0: Okay. It's July 24th.
2: Okay.
0: So it goes basically the 12:01 a.m. Eastern Daylight Time on July 24th is when the 150-day Section 122 global tariff expires.
2: Right.
0: So if gas prices moderate, if there is some kind of deal, assuming that the Strait of Hormuz is straightened, then you have a lot of things that would moderate between essentially the beginning of August. You got about 90 days for prices to moderate, which would happen if those things are in place. Mm-hmm.
2: And so when you look at, again, Mamdani is not going, he's not going to be buried by the election races. The public is focused on what he is doing. He's all over social media. And the one thing is, you now have the Democrats that believe they've got younger people that can sell the insane ideas, and the radical left does not want them to back off during campaign time. And that's a problem that they have.
0: Right.
2: That was a problem for Kamala Harris.
0: Right.
2: She couldn't answer it. You know, Tallarico's already out there saying they're playing quotes from me that they're taking out of context. No, they're not.
0: No. No. No.
2: No, they're not. Not at all.
0: Nope.
2: And that's the problem. Well, to give you an example, let me just, I want to find the, I got this, got so many windows open here. Mm. this is, John Heilman on, MS Now. And this was beginning of March when Tallarico beat Jasmine Crockett. This is on the most liberal network.
0: Okay.
2: From a liberal.
0: All right.
2: Here we go.
1: But look, I think, Joe, the key thing here is that James Tallarico was cast, and still is cast, as a moderate. There is nothing, he's not a moderate. He and Jasmine Crockett have basically the same positions on almost every issue. He's a populist. He's a progressive. He's pretty far to the left on a lot of issues.
2: There you go.
0: Mm. Yeah.
2: We know that.
0: Yep.
2: Even they know it, but they can't. That's the problem. It's very tough for the Democrats to pretend to be moderates because the radical left doesn't want it.
0: Yeah.
2: They want you to promote
0: what
2: you actually are.
0: No, this has been a conundrum for them for quite some time. And it was weird because when Joe dropped out and then Kamala is, you know, basically anointed, what did she try to do? She tried to be more like Trump immediately. Yeah. Of course, she got backlash from her own side. How dare you? But they believe they have to in order, and you do, you're going to have to appeal to independents. And how do you appeal to independents when you're that radical and you refuse to change? In fact, you're going further in the radical direction.
2: If you do not support our ways, you're a bigot.
0: Right.
2: You're a racist.
0: Exactly.
2: We are Red Eye Radio.
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5: Crop progress for U.S. corn as of the day before Memorial Day shows
6: 86% of the U.S. intended corn acreage planted on that date. That remains ahead of the five-year average, which is 83%, and exactly the same as the pace a year ago on May 24th.
5: With USDA meteorologist Brad Rippey noting progress in northern states where drying has occurred in recent days, facilitating a faster planting pace.
6: The big states that really benefited from that were Michigan, North Dakota, and Wisconsin, all planting losing anywhere from 20 to 28% of their corn acreage just during the week. Michigan, for example, a big jump from 47 to 75% of the corn planted, and that takes Michigan ahead of its five-year average of 73%. North Dakota is 80% planted now, also ahead of its five-year average of 62%, and Wisconsin with their big jump from 62 to 82% planted, also ahead of their five-year average of 79%.
5: I'm Rod Bain reporting for the U.S. Department of Agriculture in Washington, D.C.
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2: Radio. He's Eric Cronin, and I'm Gary McNamara.
0: Oh, welcome and good morning. I saw this and I went, I don't buy it. What? I saw this, don't even know who this person is who posted this. Let me just see here.
3: Yeah.
0: Let me see. Okay, incoming national politics fellow with the New York Times, Bayless Wagner, who wrote this, I don't buy it. Mm. Moderate Republicans in Texas are going through it tonight. A Texas GOP staffer texted me, as a moderate Republican, I have no place in this party anymore. There is no middle ground, no room for moderates, only far right or far left. That's ridiculous.
3: I don't buy it.
0: That's ridiculous. I don't buy it either. Why? Because the Republican Party has gone more left over the last 10 years.
3: That's it. If you're already a moderate, you know, this movement of the party that we have watched in recent years, further and further to the left, you're already a moderate. There's no place in the party for me.
0: I don't buy it.
3: Yeah.
0: Don't buy it.
3: Yeah, it sounds like somebody in Cornyn's camp on the phone whining about something, you know, that they lost.

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1: And we are Red Eye Radio. He is Eric Harley and I'm Gary McNamara. You know, we had talked earlier about how Paxton was doing with Hispanics. Mm-hmm. New York Times analysis from a few hours ago. Paxton is currently doing better with Hispanics than white voters.
2: Wow.
1: According to New York Times estimates.
2: Wow. Wow.
1: Paxton was with mostly with white voters plus 26%, Hispanic voters plus 27%.
2: Wow. Interesting.
1: So, yeah, we had talked about that earlier.
2: Yeah.
1: But
2: I don't think it's
1: just so people know, in the state of Texas, you know, for example, you can be an independent and vote in a primary. You can only vote for one side, though. So you have people that move around that may vote in a Republican primary. Democrats could vote in a Republican primary. I mean, there's the whole thing that, well, Paxton got in because the Democrats want him in. That's not true.
2: Yeah, I don't see that.
1: Yeah.
2: Because if anyone is to think that in Texas, as a Democrat, then you underestimate the lack of confidence in John Cornyn. Because that's the only way you can put it. If, you know, thinking that, well, John Cornyn was a shoo-in and Ken Paxton's going to have to, you know, work to beat the Democrat. But the fact of the matter is that I do believe that the president, his endorsement was helpful, but I think it gets back to who's going to actually get in there and fight. Who's actually going to get in there and do the work, and which would be part of the agenda of the president. But again, the majority of the time, Cornyn voted with the president, but the times that he didn't, as you mentioned earlier, that's what hurt him.
1: You know, we had talked about the one New York Times writer that said, I talked to a, you know, moderate GOP Republican in Texas who said, I can no longer support this party. It's either far left or far right. There is no room for a moderate Republican. And we called BS on that one.
2: Yeah.
1: And as you said, he goes, must be a disgruntled Cornyn person.
2: Yeah.
1: You know, this goes back. And again, I'm a independent. I voted in the Republican primary yesterday,
2: mm-hmm.
1: but I've been an independent for a significant period of time now. Anybody has ever called me or you a rhino, we've said, well, if we were a Republican, you'd be absolutely right. We are a rhino. We are way more conservative than the direction of the Republican Party. The Republican yeah. Party is becoming a populist moderate party.
2: Right.
1: And the Democratic Party is becoming a far left, insane, radical communist. We can now add communist Nazi party.
2: Yeah.
1: Thank you, Plattner. We appreciate that.
2: Well, commune-Nazi.
1: Communazi, right. Yeah, he doesn't know. Am I Stalin? Am I Hitler? Am I Stalin?
2: He's a communazi.
1: Hitler? And
2: the communazi.
1: The communazi. I like that.
2: You know, it's...
1: So that's BS. The Republican Party, especially on fiscal issues, in some areas, this Republican Party isn't even recognizable.
2: Right.
1: You know, when it comes to, for example, debt used to be huge for them. They've completely just said, to heck with the debt.
2: Mm-hmm.
1: I know that, you know, in the beginning of the term with Elon Musk and everything else, there was this great big promotion on it. We called them out on it. We were criticized for that, but we ended up being right. They weren't going to take $2 trillion off the budget. They weren't going to take $100 trillion off the budget. In fact, it'll be interesting now once the tariff refunds have to be paid with the interest on that. what will be the debt. I heard in the last month it went through the roof.
2: Yeah.
1: You know, the monthly debt figure. So, but that's where they are. You know, if you look at it, I mean, how many times, if you've been a long time listener to the show on certain issues, did you and I look at one time and remember, I don't even remember what the issue was. And we said, is there a conservative left in Congress?
2: Right.
1: Is there a fiscal conservative left?
2: Yeah.
1: You know, they seem to have completely disappeared. Now, we understand why the Republican Party has become more of a populist moderate party. It's because the public has.
2: Yeah. Right.
1: You know, we saw it. I think one of the beginnings, if you want to look at one of the benchmarks, it was when Trump in his first year. So we go all the way back to, 2017 when it was, let's get rid of Obamacare.
2: Yeah.
1: And it was like, no, we're not going to get rid of Obamacare. We're just going to get rid of the mandates, the fines.
2: Right.
1: Yeah. But Republicans like Obamacare. They just don't wish to pay for it. And so, boom, we knew at that point that was, I think, not that it wasn't slowly happening, but to us, that was the initial benchmark of the Republicans abandoning fiscal conservatism.
2: Because it was somewhat of a cliff event when you talk about let's keep the benefits and let's eliminate the payment mechanism.
1: Right.
2: That's exactly what Democrats try and do all the time.
1: And I think one of the perfect examples, as we have talked about, the populist moderation of the party, I think a perfect example of that, of somebody who is perceived as a conservative, and he may be in particular cultural issues on fiscal economics, is almost where the Democrats stood a few years ago, and that would be Josh Hawley.
2: Yeah.
1: And you look at him and you say, yeah, but he's a great, look at him up there going after that liberal. Yeah, but he's the one that said that credit card rates should be 10%.
2: Mm-hmm.
1: He's the one that's demonizing industry on a consistent basis.
2: Right.
1: It's really become his go-to.
2: Yeah.
1: And that would be one of the examples that we have. The other example, and we talked about this last night, was how friendly Trump has gotten with union leadership and the two union proposals that the administration has backed that no Republican president would have backed, 10, 12 years ago.
2: Yeah.
1: When it comes to negotiations, when it comes to, in fact, the one bill, as the Wall Street Journal points out, takes away the ability of the union to, the union and their workers to approve negotiations and takes it to binding arbitration for new unions at new companies, which is just completely and totally unacceptable. And so, you look at those tariffs. Tariffs used to be the domain of the Democrats 15 years ago.
2: Yeah.
1: Now it's a solid Republican belief. We can debate it back and forth, what's good, what's bad. We're just telling you where the political party stood on these particular issues just a little while ago. So while the Republican Party has become more populist moderate, you have the Democratic Party that's just gone insane left.
2: Mm-hmm.
1: And as we have said, if there was a sane libertarian party out there, we've always talked about the third. We need a third party. Well, they tried that. What was that party again?
2: The no can do party. The no labels.
1: The no labels party. Remember that?
2: Yeah.
1: I mean, that was like the protesters on Occupy Wall Street.
2: Yeah.
1: All right.
2: The no conviction party.
1: Remember when they all sat and said, okay, we need to have a meeting here. All right, let's bring the meeting to order. Who are you to say bring the meeting to order? You can't bring it. How do we get our leaders in there? We don't know. Well, how do we figure out how to get our leaders? Well, we need to come up with a plan. No, if we come up with a plan, then it means somebody makes a decision and it's all not all inclusive.
2: Yeah.
1: And that was an no labels party where they said, well, we really, we are a party that isn't, my God, it was the three bears. It was the porridge party. We don't like it too hot. We don't like it too cold. We like it just in the middle. Okay, fine. Stop the rhetoric. Where do you stand on the issues? We're not going to tell you where we stand on the issues, because if we tell you where we stand on the issues, we could alienate some people. We just want everybody together. And we said, this is going to fail big time. And as we know, it failed big time.
2: Well, remember how they screamed transparency, yet they didn't want to tell anybody where they stood on the issues.
1: Yeah.
2: And they didn't want to reveal anything going on in their meetings.
1: I mean, it was a joke. And we just said, well, that's not where the party is. You know, the people that are feeling lost politically in the United States are really true conservatives.
2: Yeah. Yeah.
1: But the Republican Party meets a ton of their needs and wants. The Democratic Party doesn't meet any of their needs. And that's why conservatives will still stay with the Republican Party.
2: Mm-hmm. Right. Look, we have great concerns with the Republican Party.
1: Yeah.
2: You know, going back to that, whoever commented, you know, whoever that source was, saying, well, there's no place in Texas for a moderate. It's far left or far right. Well, sorry. The fact of the matter is the party's become more moderate. And there is an effort to bring the party back to the right. And for good reason. Here's the thing, too. Where I would question a comment like that, man, I would have so many questions. It wouldn't be just one. Well, tell me what far right is. Because if you say far right, some people, you know, on the left, they'll say extreme. All right, let's stop that. If you're somebody, and according to the story it is, who has been a Republican, tell me what too far right is on the issues. Tell me what too conservative is.
1: No, that's a great. No, don't say conservative.
2: Mm-hmm.
1: Too far right.
2: Well, far right. Yeah, because that's the way they phrase it.
1: Right. What is far right? Who is far right?
2: Right.
1: Now, when the media, if you look at it, the media would look at it and go, the far right commentators like Tucker Carlson and Candace Owen.
2: Right.
1: Well, they're not a part of the Republican Party anymore.
2: No.
1: They're not a part of the mainstream of the Republican
2: Party. They've been severed.
1: They've been severed. And a lot of it has to do with their anti-Semitism and their just all around general kookiness.
2: Yes.
1: And it's like, no, they're not part of the mainstream. So that's a great point. Who is the far right of the Republican Party?
2: And if you're a person making that, whoever that person is making that comment, what is too far right for you on the issues? What is too far right?
1: In fact,
2: because what you're telling me is that you're not trying to be a moderate Republican. You're trying to be a moderate because your concern is there are too many issues where the far right doesn't agree with you. Well, what would that be?
1: Well, maybe this is what he's saying is that since the Democrats now have a communazi, that, you know, that can be viewed as very, very far right. And so he's saying that the Democrats are going too far right and the Republicans are going too far left.
2: Well, you know, yeah.
1: God, this is fun.
2: Well,
1: oh, geez, we are so doomed.
2: You know, if you're west of the east side and north of the south side, and someone asks you for directions, no, but you make a good point, though. It's like,

0: Yeah. It's, you know, again, what, how do you define it? How do you define too far right?
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0: Beer when I renew. He's Eric Carlin. I'm Gary McNamara. You know, I saw yesterday Republican strategist Malik Abdul, and I think this was on NBC News, and he said Trump didn't endorse Paxton because of loyalty. He endorsed it because the base wanted it. That's a great point.
1: You know, that's a solid point.
0: It's a great point.
1: And there was that. There was a lot of chatter around Paxton from the base. Yep. That's a really great point.

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10: The world awaits the next move by the White House concerning Iran, as there's still no word on whether President Trump plans to sign off on a potential agreement with Iran. Earlier Friday, Trump indicated that he would be making a decision after meeting with his cabinet in the White House Situation Room. Since then, Trump has made several posts on Truth Social, but none of them concerns Iran. Prior to the meeting, Trump posted, "Iran must agree that they will never have a nuclear weapon and that the Strait of Hormuz must be open immediately with no tolls." The new GOP-favored congressional map in Louisiana is heading to the governor's desk. The state legislator passed the redrawn map on Friday, meant to help Republican seats in the U.S. House. The path was cleared for the new map after the Supreme Court voided Louisiana's map in a ruling that was centered around how much race can be considered when lawmakers redraw districts. Preparations to clean up the paper mill in Longview, Washington, where a chemical tank imploded, are now underway. Lisa Carton has more.
11: The Environmental Protection Agency's Brooke Stanfield says they're working with the Washington Department of Ecology and the plant's owner, Nippon Dynawave, to remove the corrosive chemicals that were spilled from the tank.
12: Cleanup work has already begun on the site here, getting ready for the completion of the recovery effort.
11: The plant has a system to process the chemicals, and that's being used as vacuum trucks collect the material. The full cleanup won't start until the last two victims are recovered and the investigation is complete. I'm Lisa Carton.
13: and three mountain climbers stranded on Alaska's Mount McKinley have died. That's according to the Latvian Mountaineering Association, which reports a fourth climber was rescued and is now in critical condition. The climbers were part of a seven-person crew making their way to the summit. They were more than 18,000 feet up the over 20,000-foot tall mountain when they fell on the upper slopes. I'm Jim Forbes.
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13: President Trump is ending his involvement with the Kennedy Center after a federal judge ruled he can't rename it or close it for renovations. On Friday, the federal judge ruled, quote, the center is to be named for President Kennedy, adding, only Congress can change it. The judge also blocked the center from being closed for 2 years for renovations. In a post late Friday, Trump went after the Obama-appointed judge and said the renovations were needed for safety reasons. He also blasted the part of the ruling that gave him 14 days to have his name removed from the Kennedy Center's facade. Trump closed by saying he's turning over all responsibility of the center to Congress. Colorado State Representative Tammy Story still wants a measure that strengthens requirements for social media companies to comply with warrants, even if Governor Jared Polis vetoed it. Rob Dawson has this story.
15: Story was the sponsor of the latest attempt to make sure the school shooting, like at Evergreen High School, doesn't happen again. The measure would have set a 24-hour timeline for social media companies to respond to search warrants.
16: There would have been an opportunity then for law enforcement to have identified the user before the incident happened.
15: She's not stopping.
16: We can bring this bill back next year and get it passed under a new governor.
15: A big reason Governor Polis vetoed the bill was over concerns it would violate the First and Fourth Amendments. I'm Rob Dawson.
13: And tropical downpours are targeting Florida and the Southeast with much-needed drought relief over the next few days. The active weather pattern is expected to trigger heavy rainfall and thunderstorms, and it comes as many municipalities remain 5 to 14 inches below their average rainfall since last August. The system is expected to intensify on Saturday as an upper-level low-pressure system developing near the Southeast. I'm Jim Forbes.
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0: Now, it's Red Eye Radio. Gary McNamara and Eric Hurley talk about everything from politics to social issues and news of the day. Whether you're up late or you're just starting your day, welcome to the show. From the Relief Factor Studios, this is Red Eye Radio.
2: All
1: all across America. We are Red Eye Radio. He is Eric Carly, and I'm Gary McNamara. Welcome and good morning. Thank you for being here this morning.
2: Thank you.
1: Oh, what was the other thing in the election? Oh, here it is. Runoffs, primaries, whatever you want to call them in Texas yesterday.
2: Mm-hmm.
1: Democrat Maureen Galindo, the South Texas sex therapist who drew national attention from Democratic Party leaders, was defeated in her primary runoff yesterday, according to Associated Press. The seat newly drawn from Texas Republicans' redistricting effort is currently represented by a squad member. However, the liberal senator is running in an adjacent district, being vacated by Representative Lloyd Doggett, leaving the now red-leaning seat up for grabs. Galindo became a national flashpoint when she was accused of anti-Semitism for floating a plan to imprison American Zionists at an ICE detention center. She's a nutcase.
2: Wow.
1: So she did not win.
2: Okay, then.
1: I'm sorry. Meanwhile, what's going on with Iran?
2: What is going on with Iran?
1: This is Trump's last post about it at 2:32. Otherwise, he really didn't mention it much of the day at all. You ready?
2: All right.
1: What did Trump say yesterday on Truth Social? If Iran surrenders, admits their navy is gone and resting at the bottom of the sea, and their air force is no longer with us, and if their entire military walks out of Tehran, weapons dropped and hands held high, each shouting, I surrender, while wildly waving the representative white flag, and if their entire remaining leadership signs all necessary documents of surrender and admits their defeat to the great power and force of the magnificent USA, the failing New York Times, the China Street Journal, that's the Wall Street Journal, corrupt and now irrelevant CNN, and all the other members of the fake news media will headline that Iran had a masterful and brilliant victory over the United States of America, and it wasn't even close. The Democrats and the media have totally lost their way. They have gone absolutely crazy.
2: By the way, I did not read that post. I read parts of it that were in the headlines, and I thought, well, I don't know how much I put into it, you know, because he was going off on the Democrats and his words, and I have stronger words that I use that I can't use on the air. But he was going, you know, it was like one of those types of posts on Truth Social. So I didn't read the whole thing. But as you were reading it just now, I thought, if all of these things happen with Iran, I will agree to a deal.
1: So did I. When I read it yesterday, I went, where's this going? Where's this going? This may be the greatest deal he's ever made of all time. I'll read The Art of a Deal for a 20th time.
2: Oh my
1: if this
2: gosh.
1: Is true. And then I was like, oh no, he's just saying this all happened.
2: Yeah.
1: The interesting thing is, you know, does he even read the Wall Street Journal editorial page?
2: I'm sure it gets to him somehow.
1: Again, as we've talked about before, the Wall Street Journal has two sections, the news section and the editorial section.
2: Right.
1: And they're really separate.
2: Yeah.
1: And to sit there and make the comparison that the New York Times and the Wall Street Journal are somehow connected is absolutely ridiculous.
2: Yeah.
1: In fact, what the Wall Street Journal is saying and has said the whole time, make a deal, get rid of, they want Iran gone.
2: Yeah.
1: They don't have the same opinion of the New York Times. And that's, I wonder at times whether he even reads the Wall Street Journal, because he makes statements on them. Maybe something hit him from an editorial or something a year ago, whatever, but he always throws the Wall Street Journal in there. But the editorial page has simply done what most Republicans have done and most Republican media. Defeat them.
2: Right.
1: Get this thing done. Don't leave it. You know, don't leave it. Don't give them a deal. Do not give them money. Make sure you verify. Try, you know, going back to the old SALT agreements between the Soviet Union and the United States. Trust but verify. Which means you really don't trust.
3: Right. Exactly. Exactly.
1: And so, but I always find it interesting that he throws them in because, you know, if you actually subscribe, I subscribe to the Wall Street Journal really just for the editorial page.
3: Yeah.
1: You know, and, and, they, when you look at it, some of the strongest support for the president's legal position when the Democrats were coming after him came from the Wall Street Journal.
3: Yeah.
1: And that's why I just wonder at times, you know, why he's using them. You know, what it is about, you know, I don't know why he calls it, you know, does he call it the China Street Journal for a reason? Is that because they disagree with him on tariffs?
3: I don't remember what it was, but that's when Murdoch was sitting in his office, remember. I don't think he called it the China Street Journal at that moment, but there's Rupert Murdoch just sitting a few feet away from him, and he's just ripping it to shreds. Just ripping it to shreds. And I think he mentioned, and I can't remember exactly, but I do believe he mentioned in that moment being controlled by China or something. It may have been on trade, but I just remember Murdoch being right there. He's just a few feet away, and he's just shredding it. It was almost
1: as if he didn't know Murdoch was.
3: Well, no. I knew it was very apparent that he did. It was reminiscent of him on Larry King going, "Hey, could you back up? You've got really bad breath, Larry. Has anybody ever told you that?" That actually happened before he was president, of course. It was years ago when Larry was still around and still interviewing Donald Trump. He said, "Do you mind backing up? You've got really bad breath. Has anybody ever told you that? It's horrible." It's a mix between...
1: you stink. I smelt you.
3: It's a mix between garlic, denture cream, and smoke. That's the smell I'm smelling right now, Larry. Could you back up? No, he actually said to him, "You've got bad breath. Could you back up?" And so I kind of compared that Rupert Murdoch thing on the Wall Street Journal as they're sitting there in the Oval Office, and he's just shredding the Wall Street Journal.
1: You ready?
3: Yeah. You want to play it?
1: Yeah, I found it real quick.
3: This is the Larry King one?
1: Yeah.
3: All right, here we go.
1: 1989. Okay.
3: Yeah.
1: I love the fact that we can have fun on the show like
3: sure,
1: this.
3: Sure, yes,
1: this.
3: No.
1: Here we go. All right, here we go.
4: "Do you mind if I sit back a little bit? Because your breath is very bad. It really is. Has this ever been told to you before?
22: No.
4: Huh? Okay, then I won't bother. No, actually, like,
22: that's how you get the edge.
3: And the liberal media. You know, Donald Trump is afraid to talk how he really feels, you know. He just, yeah. Rupert Murdoch sitting there. Oh, hi, Rupert. Let me talk about the Wall Street Journal for just a second. Yeah, he just shredded them on that day. It was bad. It was bad. Yeah. So I don't know if he reads the editorial page. I think it gets back to him. I think maybe he does. I tend to believe that he's watching some Fox News, reading some Wall Street Journal, and then someone points to, you know, maybe the New York Times or something, and it shows up somewhere in front of him. Washington Post occasionally. But yeah. I don't know that he understands or I guess cares about what, you know, the what they think. If they disagree with them on a core issue, it's pretty much over. Now, the liberal activist media can't say anymore, well, he's just targeting us.
1: No.
3: Because at times he'll go after Fox News.
1: Oh, yeah, he's gone after Fox. Why is anybody watching Fox?
3: Yeah, right. Yeah. Who was it? What's her name on Fox News that he went after? This is 3 or 4 weeks ago, not too long ago. I forget what the issue was. No.
1: Shannon Bream?
3: No.
1: By the way, I just saw the numbers.
3: Yeah.
1: Do you know that Fox News Sunday is, in such low fourth place?
3: No.
1: Yeah. I mean, all the shows have like over 2 million. George Stephanopoulos has been leading Fox 884,000.
3: Really?
1: Yeah.
3: Wow.
1: Last place in the Sunday morning.
3: Wow. Interesting. Interesting.
1: Now, I remember I know it's on the Fox News channel, but it's not comparing the Fox News channel.
3: No. As a whole. Right.
1: Right. This is the network.
3: Right.
1: Yeah. The network, Fox.
3: Yeah.
1: I saw that. I was like, whoa. No, but he's gone after Fox big time.
3: Oh, yeah.
1: Remember, it was in 2020 where he said, I don't watch Fox, I watch Newsmax. Remember the whole thing with Newsmax? They were just promoting like crazy. The president listens or watches us. The president watches us.
3: Yeah.
1: Yeah.
3: So, yeah, I don't know. I think he takes in as much as he can, usually likely on Air Force One, you know, or in the morning when he's having, you know, breakfast at 2 a.m. when he gets up.
1: Oh, no, I'm sorry. I need to use the Democrat answer from yesterday.
3: Yeah.
1: Because he's going to the doctor again because he's got dementia.
3: Yeah.
1: They were going crazy. I mean, it was so poor.
3: Yeah.
1: The media yesterday was just going, why is he going again? Who has to go to the doctor three times, three times in 13 months? And I went, no, I've been to the doctor three times in 13 months.
3: Actually, I go, been four times.
1: Yeah, mine's just a general check. I mean, general checkup every 6 months.
3: Yeah, that's
1: now.
3: Yeah.
1: Now, I'm a type 2 diabetic, but it's all under control.
3: Right.
1: I mean, the only thing, you know, it's really for the 6 month blood work is all it is.
3: Well, I've been diagnosed with hypochondria, so I go in every four. I seriously go in every 3 months. It is every 3 months. My follow-ups are every 3 months. So,
1: yeah.
3: But
1: and so yeah,
3: I don't have anything, but I believe I have everything.
1: But somebody who is 80, yeah, I can see them going in. You know.
3: Yeah. In fact, both of my parents. I mean, thanks to the care they get, they actually get the care in their home. So they're while their doctor doesn't come to the house, the nurses do, nurse practitioners do. And so they can take whatever they need, samples, any kind of blood sample or anything like that, to the doctor's office. Then if they have to go to the doctor's office, but that's a regular thing. Now, Dad is 93 as of last week. Mom's 88. But, yeah, if you're at that age, you're going to go. You're going to go more often. It's just the way it is. I'm hoping that by the time, you know, being a hypochondriac, I'm hoping by the time, God willing, that I reach 80 years old, I'm going every day. Once a day, every day. No, it's the liberal activist media wanting to, and you know, with the Chuck Todd comment, well, he's not busy, he's just loud. What the hell does that even mean?
1: I don't know.
3: That he's all talk, he's not doing anything.
1: He's just so, I mean,
3: you know, it goes back to the thing of this is how they think and how they behave. They project that onto others.
1: Mm-hmm.
3: That really is the case. You know, they talk and talk and talk and they don't do anything. Remember when the president was made his trip to the Middle East, and this was before we bombed the nuclear site in Iran, but he made the trip to the Middle East and it was a source story, to be fair, but the source was from somebody that was part of the Biden administration or worked for Biden. It could have been a staffer, but it worked in the White House with Biden, saying it's so refreshing to see somebody who has enough energy to make all of these trips and get all these things done. Sorry, Chuck Todd, but he's getting a lot more done than you are.
1: But you can, the thing is, you can't sell it.
3: Yeah, you can't
1: it
3: sell it.
1: It shows
3: the whole,
1: that you're out of touch. Yeah, you may, right. Look, you may, and the interesting thing is there were a couple of people that wrote and said, look,
3: yeah.
1: I'm not a Trump fan.
3: Right.
1: But to sit there and compare Trump and his cognitive abilities, even had some Democrats said it.
3: Yeah.
1: In response to that Chuck Todd post.
3: Right.
1: And Chris Eliza also was on top of it, too, the same thing.
3: Yeah. Yeah.
1: Three times in 13 months. And it was just like, you can't sell this. And even Democrats were saying, you can't sell this.
3: Right.
1: You can't sit there and say that Trump is Biden.
3: No.
1: And has lost the cognitive abilities that Biden has. You just can't
3: right.
1: sell that to
3: right.
1: the average person.
3: Right.
1: Don't try to sell it. And you're certainly, you know, if you could pick somebody else in the Republican Party, maybe if you pick McConnell, you could do it.
3: Yeah.
1: But you're not going to do it. Right. It's stupid. It's right. You know what it shows? You've got nothing else.
3: Yeah, exactly.
1: Because if you're leading with that,
3: yeah,
1: it's like you don't have anything.
3: Right.
1: We are Red Eye Radio.
3: Brought to you by FPPF, Fuel Power Max.
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8: May 15, 9 a.m. Two women quietly waiting at the doctor's office. Woman 1 says, "Cold day, huh?" Woman 2, "What's that?" Woman 1, "Kinda cold today." Woman 2, "Yeah, wasn't expecting that." Woman 1, "What is it, 47 degrees? Woman 2, "No, more like 45. Woman 1, yeah, makes sense. At least it's not raining. Woman 2, "That would be sad." Woman 1, "So sad." Woman 2, "Ah, the weather." 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

0: Radio. He's Eric Carly, and I'm Gary McNamara. Did you see? I want to make sure I have this story because this reminds me of, this is sort of the bizarro world of Chaz or Chop. Remember? Was it Chaz?
1: Oh, yeah. Chaz. Yeah.
0: Chaz.
1: Well, I think it was Chop at one point.
0: It was Chop, then it was Chaz. Or they changed it. Yeah. Remember the Summer of Love, creating your own city?
1: Yeah.
0: This is sort of the bizarro world of this.
1: Yeah.
0: Frustrated. I don't know. I saw this story 2 days ago. I don't know if the city made them take it down or not. Frustrated Seattle residents living near the city's troubled Aurora Avenue corridor are taking public safety into their own hands after a violent weekend shootout rattled neighborhoods already plagued by prostitution, trafficking, and recurring gun violence. Neighbors told Fox 13 Seattle they've started erecting makeshift barricades on residential streets after repeated pleas to city leaders and police for stronger enforcement allegedly went unanswered. They've got these things. Cars can't get through.
1: Wow.
0: They're in the middle of the street.
1: Yeah.
0: They're trying to protect their own homes.
1: Yep.
0: Wow.

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11: And he is Eric Carly, and I'm Gary McNamara. 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Yeah, so the story out of Seattle, frustrated Seattle residents living in the city's troubled Aurora Avenue corridor are taking public safety into their own hands after a violent weekend. Neighbors told Fox 13 Seattle they've started erecting makeshift barricades. And I saw the story on it from a TV station the other day.
12: Mm-hmm.
11: On residential streets, and it reminded me of Chad and Chop and all that.
12: Yeah.
11: After repeated pleas to city leaders and police for stronger enforcement allegedly went unanswered. The growing outrage follows an early morning shootout Saturday near Aurora Avenue North and North 98th Street, where Seattle police responded after reports of more than 30 gunshots fired. Surveillance video obtained by Fox 13 Seattle show men ducking behind vehicles and exchanging gunfire in the street as bullets ripped through the neighborhood. Police later recovered roughly 40 shell casings scattered across both sides of Aurora Avenue. Nearby homes, buildings, and vehicles were struck by gunfire. Who the heck are these guys, you know, who think that they can just shoot up the neighborhood, said Rudy Pantoja, who works for the owner of a nearby property damaged by the shooting, told Fox News Seattle. It is insane. It's unacceptable and it's wrong, and the mayor needs to step up to the plate. Residents say this area has become increasingly dangerous in recent months, with many reporting near nightly gunfire and criminal activity spilling from Aurora Avenue and the surrounding neighborhoods. Some residents have since responded by installing homemade barriers intended to block traffic and discourage criminal activity from moving into the neighborhood streets. After initial barricades were vandalized, neighbors rebuilt them with stronger reinforcements. Nearby, written chalk message reads, "No gunfire." We're just afraid that a neighbor is going to have to die before the city is doing something, another resident said.
9: Mm-hmm.
11: I'm just thinking how long they're going to allow them to keep that up. But then when the city public works department comes to take them down, because they reinforce them, they're really heavy. They got rocks and everything in it.
9: Right.
11: You'd need, you know, some type of earth moving equipment to move it out of there.
9: Yeah.
11: You know, so the police are going to show, the TV cameras will be there, and that's what they want.
9: Right.
11: You know, they know they're not going to be able to keep the barricades on a public street up.
9: Right. Yeah, you don't have the authority to,
11: right.
9: to
11: but
9: do
11: they,
9: that.
11: But they said, this. How else do we get publicity? And by the way, it got national publicity.
9: Well, yeah. You know, we said this during Chop and Chaz and Chad and Charlie. Charlene. It, you know, because our first concern or question was about how the locals respond, the locals living in that area that are affected negatively by that kind of behavior. And you have to, at some point, you feel like, in fact, they do feel like in this case, well, we'll take matters into our own hands. You know, we'll put up barricades. I can't imagine that kind of frustration. I just cannot imagine that kind of frustration. Because it's not like you can just pick up and move in a day. What else can you do? What other choice is there? And when it was going on with Chad and Chaz and Charlie, I at that point, I thought to myself, well, they're going to have to give it. Then, of course, all the violence happened, and that was going to be the end of it. But I just can't imagine. Because the first thing I would think of is moving, leaving. And you know, long term, a lot of these people that are, you know, doing this, trying to basically get back and say, all right, we're just going to put up the barricades. You know, they're considering they've got to go. You know, this is the problem with these liberal run areas. They think they can get away with anything and everything and that people will stay. It's not just about the cost of living. It's not just about taxing the billionaires. It's not just the billionaires that want to leave. Things like this are part of the mass exodus that we're seeing.
11: CNN yesterday, Harry Enten doing the polling thing, was talking about crime.
9: Mm-hmm.
11: That if you look at it, you know, when Trump became president, he was up plus four in crime. Republicans were up plus four in crime. Republicans now up 13 in crime.
12: Yeah.
11: And even Democrats. And the interesting thing is, let me play this part here from Harry Enten. Right. As he talks about Democrats and crime. Okay, here it is.
13: It's an interesting divide within the within the Democratic Party here.
14: Yeah, okay. So you know what? One of the great fault divides right now we see within the Democratic Party is between white college graduates and non-whites with no college degree. And look at this. Democrats, this is among Democrats, want them to be more centrist on crime. Look at this. Non-white, no college, 59%, the clear majority, versus the white college graduates, just 42%, in fact, say they want Democrats to be more centrist on crime. So this is one of these great dividing lines, right, in which those centrist voters of color are feeling one way, at least those without a college degree, while those white college graduates, oftentimes, who, of course, a lot of folks would make the argument, hey, they're not the ones who are necessarily feeling the impact of higher crime rates where they exist, where there's this real divide within the party. It's going to be very interesting to see out in Los Angeles, especially if there's a runoff, whether or not Pratt tries to play Democrats up against each other.
11: Right. Just to let you know, he was talking about the race in L.A. Pratt now is... was a month ago, I think he was at 7% chance of winning. Now it's 27%. He goes, one of the things is crime.
12: Mm-hmm.
11: And it pointed out, now this is a national survey, but white college Democrats, 42% believe the Democrats should move more centrist. Non-white, no college, 59%, almost 60% of Democrats believe that are non-white, no college, believe that we need to be tougher on crime.
12: Yeah.
11: And he makes the point, as Harry Enten said, when you look at the areas where there's a lot of high crime, and we're talking Democrat cities, the population of blacks is greater than in the suburbs. And he makes the point, hey, white college Democrats aren't as affected by crime as non-white, no college. Think about what that means, especially after 2020.
12: Yeah.
11: Remember all of that.
12: Right.
11: And so what you're saying is white Democrats don't want to be tougher on crime. Non-white, no college Democrats want their party to be tougher on crime.
12: Yeah.
11: Why? And that's why it's so tough to predict elections now. It's so tough because there is no standard status quo. You know, think about it where we were in the summer of 2020. Think about where the radical transgender movement was back then, even.
12: Oh, yeah, yeah.
11: Take the identity politics. Take, you know, the Democrats on crime. Take CNN. The mostly peaceful protests.
12: Mm-hmm. Yeah.
11: as a neighborhood is burning behind them, mostly peaceful. Think about that. And I don't know what kind of an effect that has. As I said, right now, the Republicans only weak. I don't believe that the Iran war in general is a weak point for Trump, whether the majority or people want to be over there or not. I don't think that's a major issue. His poll numbers really have not.
12: Yeah.
11: The one thing that's killing the Republicans are prices. If the war ends and gas prices go down, as we mentioned, Trump really has no power for massive across-the-board tariffs after July, and that gives roughly 90 days for prices to moderate. They will. If the war ends, gas prices will go way, way down again. And that takes a lot of that away from the Democrats, but the Republicans have... the insanity of the Democrats on everything from crime. That takes a lot of that away from the Democrats, but the Republicans have the insanity of the Democrats on everything from crime.

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0: We are Red Eye Radio. He's Eric Carlin. I'm Gary McNamara. I'm not kidding.
1: What?
0: This is the latest Graham Plattner ad. All right.
1: Oh, okay.
0: That private equity, private ownership of the Boston Red Sox is destroying the Red Sox.
1: Oh.
0: I'm not kidding. I'm not making it. Here we go.
2: 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Private equity is buying up our homes, our sports, and our lives. I will reverse the private equity curse. I'm Graham Plattner, and I approve this message because I miss Mookie Betts.
0: Now, I may be in agreement with this. If the government owns the NFL, that means because of DEI, every team would eventually have to win a Super Bowl, and I would get a Super Bowl from my Bills.
1: Finally. Finally. Not only would you embrace DEI, which would be a miracle, but

0: the Buffalo Bills would have a Super Bowl win. That which would also be a miracle.
1: That is a true ad. That's really an ad.
0: Yeah, no. That was a real ad, yeah.
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13: The crackdown on alleged drug boats in the Eastern Pacific continues. Three people have died in the latest strike by the U.S. military on a suspected drug boat in the Eastern Pacific. The U.S. Southern Command posted on X Friday that the boat was, quote, transiting along known narco trafficking routes and being operated by known terrorist groups. The post didn't say which groups. Southcom said three people were killed in the strike and there were no survivors. About 200 people have been killed since the Trump administration began its campaign of targeting alleged drug boats. A ninth victim has been recovered from the scene of a chemical tank implosion at a paper mill in Longview, Washington. Emergency crews used vacuum trucks Friday to pump water and chemicals from rooms inside of the Nippon Dynawave building so firefighters could get inside. Two people remain missing and are presumed dead after the huge chemical tank imploded on Tuesday.
1: New Jersey State Police officers are setting up perimeter zones for protesters outside the Delaney Hall Federal Detention Center, where ICE agents have clashed with protesters all week. Levon Putney has more.
14: State police say the perimeters they set up outside Delaney Hall will not cram protesters into small spaces, but it'll give them plenty of room to support detainees while keeping everyone safe.
15: I will not give ICE the pretext to expand operations in our state.
14: So Governor Mikey Sherrill says ICE agents can go back inside the detention center, where she says ICE first denied detainees started protesting conditions by not eating.
16: They don't want you to see what's happening. It's the food is terrible, the conditions are no good, and there is a hunger strike.
14: Brooklyn Borough President Antonio Reynoso coming out to show support, saying some of his residents are being held in Delaney Hall.
1: And five people are dead and nearly three dozen are hurt after a bus crashed on a Virginia highway. State police say a bus from New York was traveling southbound on I-95 in Stafford County early Friday when it failed to slow down for traffic that was backing up in a work zone. I'm Jim Forbes.
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1: A federal immigration agent is facing multiple charges after state law enforcement officers arrested him in Texas in connection to a non-fatal shooting in Minneapolis earlier this year. According to the Hennepin County Attorney's Office, Christian Castro was arrested after authorities issued a warrant for him last week. Minnesota prosecutors allege the ICE agent was attempting to arrest a suspect after a car chase, and the suspect fled to his home where Castro fired into his front door, shooting his roommate. Castro told investigators he had opened fire on the men after they hit him with a shovel, but officials later said Minneapolis police footage revealed what was described as a different set of circumstances. A 31-year-old ocean rower is attempting to become the first American woman to row solo from California to Hawaii. Sharon Reardon has this story.
18: Casey Fendler left from Monterey, California on May 21st. She's documenting the more than 2,400-mile journey to Oahu on social media. If successful, she would become only the third woman to complete the crossing unassisted. KCRA3 says Fendler, who's been a professional raft guide since she was 18, previously made the trip in 2024 as skipper of a four-women team, completing the crossing in just over 40 days. The trip's also raising money for the Whale Foundation, an organization that supports the Grand Canyon River guiding community. I'm Sharon Reardon.
1: And A24's Back Rooms is off to a scary good start at the box office this weekend. The horror film, based off the YouTube series of the same name, made $10.4 million from Thursday previews. It's expected to now make more than its original first weekend projection of $40 to $50 million. Meanwhile, The Mandalorian and Grogu is set to make nearly $40 million in its sophomore outing. Well, the surprise horror hit Obsession is aiming for $15 to $20 million in its third weekend. I'm Jim Forbes.
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2: It's Red Eye Radio. Gary McNamara and Eric Harley talk about everything from politics to social issues and news of the day. Whether you're up late or you're just starting your day, welcome to the show. From the Relief Factor Studios, this is Red Eye Radio.
21: All across America, we are Red Eye Radio. He is Eric Harley and I'm Gary McNamara. Welcome and good morning. We'll get to some analysis of the Texas primary here in just a moment.
0: All right,
21: but I saw this one because this all relates. It all relates. Just how radical is the left? All right.
0: Yeah.
21: Now this is something new that I didn't know about.
0: Yeah.
21: And thank you, Alan, for finding this.
0: All right.
21: Oregon Initiative Petition 28. Unofficially reached the signature threshold last week to be on the November 2026 ballot.
0: All right.
21: On February 15, 2026, the petition's official name became the People for the Elimination of Animal Cruelty Exemptions. As KATU-TV explained, IP28, quote, would make it illegal to injure or kill animals and would effectively ban hunting, fishing, and the breeding of animals, end of quote.
0: And the breeding of animals.
21: And the breeding of animals.
0: All right.
21: So there you go. I just thought we would start with that's really going to be interesting to see how that.
0: Well.
21: Because you know. Let me put it this way. I guess I. Not that, you know, we tend not to make absolute predictions, but I think that I'm not going out on a limb by saying, what is it, the 13 counties in Oregon that wish to secede and become part of Idaho?
0: Yeah, they were going to call themselves Greater Idaho.
21: Yes. I believe that in those 13 counties, this proposition will be defeated. They're all rural areas.
0: I'm guessing.
21: So, there you go.
0: No fishing allowed. No hunting allowed. Hey, Oregon, good luck with the disease. Yeah. You don't control the population of wildlife, you're in for it. Then they won't be able to find anybody to hunt after that. Yeah, good luck with that. And no breeding of pets. No more breeding of dogs. All right.
21: Yeah.
0: So you'd have to go somewhere else to get your dog, or you just have to move.
21: Now, for cats, you know, again, I got a cat. It wouldn't bother me because I always find mutts.
0: Yeah.
21: You know, so.
0: Well, and cats.
21: And I know mutts, you know, really are supposed to be dogs, but mutts can be just whatever.
0: Yeah.
21: I have a mutt cat.
0: Yeah. And more cats tend to be feral than dogs. So
21: that's a good point. Yeah.
0: And they're lawless. Feral cats are lawless. They'll tell you we're outlaws.
21: Oh yeah. Yeah. Yeah.
0: And we're going to do what we're going to do and you're not going to stop us with some stupid law.
21: Right. They're going to reproduce.
0: Yeah. They're cats. You can't tell them what to do.
21: Wait a minute.
0: Everybody knows that.
21: We cannot get to the point that we got to yesterday.
0: What's that?
21: In the second hour.
0: Yeah.
21: Whatever.
0: I think it was the second or first hour.
21: I thought it was the second hour when we got.
0: Oh yeah, yeah, yeah, yeah, yeah, yeah. I'll just say this: we all know you can't tell a cat what to do.
21: No.
0: So if a cat wants to mate with another cat, they're going to do it regardless of the law.
21: So I saw that.
0: That's as far as I'm going with that bit. By the way.
21: Okay.
0: Yeah, because the control room's sweating.
21: So thanks, Alan, for that story. I did not know that was going on.
0: Yeah.
21: In Oregon. Well, I guess the big political news, mm-hmm. and I guess it's not really shocking,
0: mm-hmm.
21: because when you live here in the state of Texas, you know that Republicans have not viewed Cornyn as, even though for the majority of the time he has voted, you know, with Trump, the things that he voted against Trump with just, you know, doomed him a long time ago. So it's no, it's no real surprise that that Ken Paxton defeated incumbent John Cornyn. And, you know, the media's just, there are two things that the leftist media went bonkers on yesterday. First off, it's that, you know, this means that Tallarico is going to win. No, it doesn't.
3: No.
21: No. And the other thing yesterday was, and we'll get to this here in a little bit, is, well, Trump's to the doctor again. He's to the doctor again. Can you believe he's to the, that the left went bonkers over that. Stop. You can't sell that.
3: Yeah.
21: You can't sell that. Well, you know something? He's been to the hospital, you know, three times in the last 13 months.
3: Well.
0: So Biden went to the restroom three times an hour.
21: By the way, so have I.
0: Yeah.
21: So have I.
0: Yeah.
21: And so when you get to be 80 years old and you're president of the United States.
0: Or when you get to be 80 years old and you're retired. Sometimes you go to the doctor quite a bit.
21: You go exactly. But it's just, I mean, they were going, they were just all going bonkers on CNN and MSNBC. It was just like, guys, you're not, you can't sell this.
0: No.
21: And I think it was, Chuck Todd. Well, he's very loud, so people believe that he's always busy. But it's just that he's loud. And you see him a lot, but he's not very, he's not really busy. And it's just like,
0: Donald Trump isn't busy and Kamala Harris will be stronger on the border.
21: Yeah.
0: These are just two things they have tried to sell in the past.
21: Yeah. I was laughing all day yesterday. It was just like, whoa.
0: Right.
21: Ken Paxton winning. Oh, by the way, because I voted yesterday.
0: Mm-hmm.
21: Oh, man. I had a bad ballot.
0: Did you?
21: It took me like, because I voted, then I put the little sheet in.
0: Mm-hmm.
21: And just like our printer.
0: Wow.
21: The printer went on the fritz.
0: Yeah.
21: You know, it went in sideways. They couldn't do it. So they had to reinsert the same, had reset it, but then inserted it again and it printed over the barcode, which then you couldn't submit it. So I had a spoiled ballot. So I had to vote all over again.
0: That happened to me, a few months ago.
21: And then I had to take that ballot.
0: Yeah.
21: And there's a whole process of you being there where you've got to take the barcode, the actual sheet, which shows what it is.
0: Mm-hmm.
21: I had to sign off on a couple of, things. Mm-hmm. And I, had to, as the voter, take the, you know, put it in the envelope myself. Mm-hmm. I had to do it.
0: Yeah.
21: And then I had to, you know, moisten it and lock up the envelope.
0: Yeah.
21: And then
0: did you lick it or did you lick your finger? And then, yeah, because I don't lick strange, I don't lick strange envelopes.
21: I licked it. It didn't matter.
0: At your age, you know what?
21: Yeah, my age, right.
0: You've had a good life.
21: And I need extra, you know, immunity built in, so I need
0: exposure. Well, and you don't get a chance to lick things.
21: Exactly.
0: Often. So,
21: look, no. We're not going to.
0: Just go for it.
21: Yeah, exactly.
0: Tuesday. Party your butt off.
21: Then that envelope went into
0: Start licking things.
21: Then this envelope went into a bigger envelope.
0: Yeah.
21: That I had to sit there and watch as they, you know, they basically locked this thing in an envelope.
0: Right.
21: So my envelope was in a bigger, it looked like a much more secure, you know, envelope and close it.
0: Right.
21: And I'm like, wow. And it took like, you know, 15, 20 minutes to get the whole thing done. Now, while I was in there, and it was interesting because I saw earlier on, you know, this is when I woke up. So this is a couple of hours ago. I don't know whether this is still the case. Well, it is the case for early voting. Early voting just blew the numbers off previous runoffs like this.
0: Mm-hmm, mm-hmm.
21: By the way, it's a runoff. I said primary, but technically it's the run.
0: Right.
21: The runoff election. You know, this is the fourth time I voted this year.
0: Yeah.
21: Four times.
0: Yeah.
21: I was like, what? Can we?
0: Well, I voted twice today alone. So
21: I went in, I suggested a drive-in. But when I was in there, because I went and voted, so it's probably 5 minutes and everything went to X, was probably 25 minutes. Not one other person came in. I think everybody early voted. Not one Democrat came in. And I live in a Democrat precinct.
0: Mm-hmm.
21: Not one Democrat was in there and not one Republican. I was the only one in 25 minutes.
0: Yeah.
21: And that was about 10 o'clock in the morning.
0: We were about half full on each side when I went on yesterday. So it was, but you know why that ballot thing happened? Because I had a botched ballot thing happen a few months ago. You know why that happened to both of us, don't you? Jade Helm 15.
21: Ah! Well, the funny thing is, when they said, okay, because after I completed the voting, they said, okay, you've got to come back here, and we've got to have you sign stuff, and you've got to make sure that, you know, you've got to put this in the envelope and watch us seal it and everything else. And I walked and said, are there any hanging chads?
0: Mm-hmm.
21: And one of the election workers, the poll workers, went, I knew you were going to say that.
0: Did it kind of shred it or something? Did it?
21: No, it deformed the corner.
0: Okay. Yeah.
21: It deformed the corner.
0: Mine was just a misread. I didn't have to do the envelope thing.
21: Yeah.
0: Yeah. So they just gave me a new ballot.
21: Yeah. The ballot.
0: I had to sign something showing that the old ballot was, and they destroyed the old ballot in front of me.
21: So the ballot was destroyed.
0: Or did something with it.
21: Yeah. The ballot itself was destroyed.
0: Yeah.
21: So.
0: Yeah.
21: Because when I put it in again, and it actually had printed part of it, but hadn't, and part of the barcode, then it printed over that barcode, but it wasn't exactly lined up, which completely messed it up.
0: Right. Yeah.
21: But, and so then I realized that, you know, when you first go and vote, if you do it that way, it's been years, you know, where you go in and you vote on the little computer and you put in a little sheet. That doesn't register anything. Nothing registers until you go over and take that ballot and put it in.
0: Right.
21: The actual counter, and then it actually.
0: The longest it took me ever to vote was when I'm standing and it's in this little small church, which happens to be right near City Hall where I live. And you're standing in there and it was a primary. And all of a sudden, all of the machines just went off. They didn't lose power to the building. They just turned off. They were the only things in the room that turned off. So they had to get officials to reset the machines. And I was there about 35, 40 minutes.
21: Oh.
0: Waiting.
21: Huh.
0: Just waiting.
21: My longest was 90 minutes.
0: Yeah.
21: Yeah. The 2020 election.
0: Yeah.
21: Yeah. I went to early voting. Went to the school. The line was out the door, around the corner. I mean, it was the line probably was, when I got in the line, it probably was 300 or 400 people in a straight line.
0: Yeah.
21: You know, well, in a line that zigzagged all over the place down the sidewalk.
0: The longest line I ever waited in was 2008. That was it. And it wasn't anywhere near.
21: Well, the thing is, too, because I monitored it. If I would have waited till election day,
0: mm-hmm.
21: I mean, where your vote's right around the corner from my house. I mean, it's a.
0: Mm-hmm.
21: It's probably a 2-minute walk, and it's right, you know, it's just on the next block. And I actually, I think I talked about it on the air. I said, I've got to go by and see what it is when I would normally vote. There was nobody in line on election day. Everybody early voted that year.
0: Yeah. Yeah.
21: And so, but here in the, you know, the media, look, Tallarico's got major problems. Let me play this. This is part of Ken Paxton's victory speech and talking about Tallarico. All right, here we go.
4: My opponent is the most extreme radical the Democrats have ever nominated. He's even running a vegan campaign, whatever that is. He goes by a few names that you may all have heard of. Some people know him as Tofu Tallarico. Some people call him Six-Gender Jimmy. I've even heard some people call him James Tallarico. And others refer to him simply as Low-T Tallarico.
21: All right, and that was the commercial that we played last night. Look, when that pack came out, the Pro Paxton pack yesterday, I went, oh, okay, their internals are showing he's got this thing lined up.
3: Yeah.
21: And yeah. Let me just see if I can find it here, because we had played it yesterday. And this ad, which is, again, in his own words. Mm. And it's the problem that Tallarico is going to have. It's the problem that the Democrats are going to have across the board because of so many radical candidates.
5: Mm-hmm. Mm-hmm.
21: And because of whatever Mamdani does makes national news. And then what's going on with the California, you know, governor's race. And then what's going on with the mayor's race. You think, and people ask, you know, someone said, well, these are just mayors of cities. I go, no, it's indicative of where the party's going on a national scale.
3: Right. Yeah.
21: You know, this is the whole thing. Where's the party going? But here's the ad that Paxton's PAC ran the day before he won, and we played it yesterday. And all of this is in Tallarico's own words, what they use against him.
6: The Democrats have a weird candidate.
22: God is non-binary. There are many more than two biological sexes. In fact, there are six. It is now existential that we try to reduce our meat consumption. The American flag is such a complicated symbol for most of us. Prophetic voices like Jesus have helped me reckon with my own whiteness, my own masculinity. Our southern border should be like our front porch. There should be a giant welcome mat out front. No need to sit and cry over, you know, your whiteness or your masculinity. They're going to call me a radical leftist.
23: Something that you love that's not family or friends.
22: I love, I'm just saying this because it's on my mind, the trans children.
6: The Democrats have a weird candidate.
24: Low T Tallarico.
0: Low T Tallarico.
21: And that's going to be a problem. And he's out there already saying, you know, they're going to misrepresent what. No, they're not. They're not misrepresenting what you, said.
0: No, they're not. No,
21: And that's the only defense he really can have. But again, he did an interview the other day where he was talking, you know, comparing, you know, the from his reading of the Bible, that's why he approves abortion.
0: Yeah.
21: Which you're not going to sell.
0: Nope.
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21: Radio. He is Eric Carly, and I'm Gary McNamara. You know, I found this interesting yesterday. I saw this from a political analyst looking at the voting numbers in the state of Texas. Paxton's margin in El Paso, Hidalgo, Harris, and most of the Rio Grande Valley are outrunning his overall statewide margin.
3: Wow.
21: And are highly suggestive a MAGA candidate retains high Latino support in line with the trends developing over the past 6 years.
0: Well, there you have it. I mean, you saw a lot of those areas vote for Trump, and that's kind of where it goes. I mean, Trump put his name behind Paxton. You see this trend, and you see a trend where, especially with those living on the border, they're just absolutely sick and tired of the federal government not only not doing anything during the Biden administration, but creating the problem itself to begin with. And this is why they voted Trump. And it's likely why they're supporting Paxton.

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1: And I'm Gary McNamara along with Eric Harley coming up. All right, the Texas runoffs are over. Looking forward to November. What are the issues? What will the public see over the next 5 months or so? We'll get to that coming up in just a minute.
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1: All right, so yesterday we were talking, and I think last week, but I think it was yesterday.
2: Yeah.
1: Man, one show just melds into another, doesn't it?
2: Mm-hmm.
1: We were, you know, talking about, the Democrats and, you know, this upcoming race and other races, the Massey race. Well, they're just going along with Trump. And I think the mistake that Democrats make is that they believe that Republicans, especially the Republican primary voter, is tribal. Look, tribalism exists in both parties. Mm-hmm. You know, we've seen it.
2: Mm-hmm.
1: But the tribalism is much greater in the Democratic Party, who lives with identity politics across the board. We already know that.
2: Right.
1: And as we have said, the difference between the Democrats and the Republicans is the Republicans are still arguing issues. The Democrats haven't changed. They're in complete agreement on all the radical issues that they've been endorsing over the last decade.
2: Yeah.
1: That they've moved to where they are right now.
2: Right.
1: There is no, somebody like Fetterman, Fetterman, I saw on CNN the other day, I think they were saying he's down 108 points. He was like plus 68. Now he's down negative 40.
2: Yeah. Right.
1: It's like, sorry, you've got to agree with us on everything or you're gone. If you're not an absolute radical, if you will not admit that a boy can be a woman and a boy should be in a woman's locker room and a boy should compete against a girl and a man can be a woman if the man says so, if you don't agree with that insanity, you're out.
2: Pretty soon, they're going to say, you need to attempt to transition. Remember the whole thing where they said, well, you're a bigot if you say you would never date someone who has transitioned.
1: Yes.
2: Remember that?
1: God, yes.
2: Remember that?
1: Yes. Yes.
2: Well, we're not that far from them saying, okay, we all need to transition. And if you don't, you're not one of us.
1: But Scott Jennings was on CNN and brought that up because, again, they were relating to a Democrat caller here. But it's important to know the difference. And he, in a different way, says basically what we were saying last night.
2: Here we go.
3: Jack from Detroit asks, why are Republicans not allowed to support their constituents instead of Trump? Why do they allow Trump to bully them into going along with him when they do not agree? Scott, let's have you take that one.
4: On what issue?
3: I'll read again. Why are Republicans not allowed to support their constituents instead of Trump? Why do they allow Trump to bully them into going along with that with him when they do not agree? Obviously talking about who they believe he should endorse and otherwise.
4: Well, look, the president, as all presidents are, is the political head of his party, and his opinion matters a lot. When Barack Obama was the president, when George W. Bush was the president, when Bill Clinton was the president, all of these people had enormous influence over what the people in the party we're going to do top to bottom. Trump, I would argue, of all of those people, is probably the strongest party boss of the modern political era. If he wants you to be the nominee of your party, he can will it into existence. But you have to understand, his agenda is what Republican voters, and especially Republican primary voters, it's what they've endorsed, it's what they voted for, they trust his judgment. And if he says, I think candidate A is better to enact that agenda than candidate B, they follow along, not because it's a personality contest, because they voted for a particular agenda out of this president, and they want him to have the best possible team based on his judgment to enact that agenda. It happened in Kentucky with Massey. That was the issue there. They thought he'd gotten off the team. It's what happened in Texas. They believed that Paxton would fight harder for the agenda in Corn. And that's basically the underlying issue in all these primaries.
1: Duh.
5: Yeah.
1: Well, I think it's, again, the attempt from Democrats is to say people are just, it's blind loyalty to Trump. Well, that the issues don't matter, when the reason that the Republican Party back in 2016 was so attracted to Trump, because as we pointed out, you know, it started with illegal immigration.
2: Right.
1: And then it moved on to other areas. But if there was ever a candidate that convinced a political party on specific issues that the public was looking at and saying, you're nobody, I don't care who you are, whether you're a Republican or Democrat, nobody is trying to solve the illegal immigration problem. We believe it can be solved. Trump said he's going to do it. It's something that he has held as a passionate opinion for a half a century.
5: Yes.
1: And so this isn't like he's waffling on that. And that's how he got in. And then the economic issues, and then looking at, you know, the working guy, deregulation of so many things that we've talked about, the deregulation of the federal government, a smaller federal government, as we're seeing that he's actually done. These are issues. But I think what they're attempting to do, because when they say, the guy said bully. Nobody's bullied.
2: No, nobody's bullied.
1: No. They're not one Republican who went to the poll yesterday and said, I was going to vote for Cornyn, but I've been bullied by the president. I mean, it's a stupid question.
2: Yeah.
1: But that's how they think.
2: Yeah,
1: they think that Trump's just a figurehead of a person, and there's no issues that surround him.
2: And look how bullying is working for them. The mob rules, just what we said a moment ago. If you're not on board 100% as a radical, you don't belong.
1: Right.
2: We'll come after you. Right. The mob will come after you. Silence is violence. Tell me where the bullying is. Here's what I'd say. You're absolutely right, Gary. It's not about this loyalty to Trump. But it is about a support of Trump's agenda.
1: Right. Blind loyalty.
2: Right. Blind loyalty. Yeah. It is about the support for the agenda. If you want to call it, loyalty to the agenda. But it is about the support for him getting his things done, which is different than the blind loyalty that you have on the left, which definitely is bullied. People are bullied into voting. How dare you? Remember Obama in 24 scolding black men who were going to vote for Trump. You know, you can't do that. This is, you know, say what you will about what Trump posts and, you know, the whole Democrats and all this ever, you know, over the last couple of days and everything that he posts. The support by the rank and file. What we pointed out with people in these areas of Texas where Paxton is outperforming the rest of Texas where he, you know, where he's running. And it shows that there is great support for President Trump, especially when it comes to the border. There is great support for Trump's agenda. And that's the way it works. Nobody's being bullied into anything. How could you be bullied when nobody knows who you actually vote for?
1: Exactly. They have no idea.
2: Yeah. But when it comes to the left, I believe there are people who feel like they've got to go along with, well, you know, I'm definitely not going to vote for, you know, someone on the right. I'm not going to vote for. But that started to change in 2020 and 2024. It changed in a big way in 2024, as we mentioned, with some of those border counties. Was it all but one border county, I think, in Texas?
1: I can't remember.
2: That voted for Trump. And that's huge.
1: Well, when you look at it, I use Fetterman as the example. If the election were held today, Fetterman would get smoked in Pennsylvania because of the negatives of Democrats.
5: Right.
1: You know? And so when you, and that's why I said maybe a year before, if he wants to run again, I'm now becoming a Republican. He may have a better chance.
2: Oh, well, maybe.
1: But when you look at Fetterman, what is really the issue? I know when he looked at, you know, when he looked at the last election, and, you know, he probably looks at it and says, you know, Democrats were ridiculous. As he said, Democrats were ridiculous to say that the border is secure.
2: Mm-hmm.
1: You know, it was stupid. Don't lie to the public. They're not stupid.
2: Right.
1: But really the thing that destroyed Fetterman with Democrats, he's not a Jew hater.
2: Right.
1: Think about it. He's not a Jew hater.
2: Right.
1: He doesn't hate Jews. He thinks that we support a Western democracy over a terrorist, radical Islamic terrorist regime, theocracy in Iran.
2: Yep.
1: That's too radical for the Democrats.
2: Yes.
1: And so you talk about bullying. What the Democrats are saying is, if you're not an anti-Semite, if you don't cheerlead for the radical Islamic theocracy, terrorist exporting country of Iran over a Western democracy of Israel, you cannot be in this party.
2: Right. Period.
1: Period. Yeah. We're not talking about, we don't believe Cornyn was, because if you look at it, you know, one of the things that's really ticked off, a lot of people is the SAVE Act. Again, you can't get to 60. You know, we understand all the arguments back and forth about getting rid of the filibuster and what would happen in that. But it's also the tone and the attitude that you have towards actually, you know, fighting Democrats. And we've talked about this before. You know, when I look at Cornyn, one of the problems I always had with him is he was one of the Democrats that really didn't go after the heart of the Democrat narrative every single day.
2: Right, right.
1: You know, he didn't go and say, look, this is what they're doing, and this is wrong. This is so evil. He didn't pound on it. He was viewed, and I know he voted with Trump the vast majority of the times. Oh, by the way, is 287 still going to change to Interstate 47? That's Cornyn came out. By the way, I think that actually hurt him with Laurel. I think, because remember, primary voters are different than just regular Republicans that don't vote in primaries.
2: Right, right, right, right.
1: You think that hurt him with primary voters? Because it was such a
2: silly idea or a
1: kiss posterior attempt.
2: Yes, over it. He was trying too hard.
1: There's this highway that's near me. It goes all the way up to like Wyoming or something, doesn't it?
2: What
1: is 287?
2: Does it go all the way to Wyoming? I think it does because it goes, I know it goes through, it goes into Colorado, Wyoming. I think it does. Colorado, Wyoming.
1: Where it passes, how far is it from me? About 5 miles from me.
2: Mm-hmm.
1: It's a highway at that point.
2: Yeah.
1: You go on it, it looks like an interstate, but it's not.
2: Yeah. My grandfather died on that highway at 287, September 1st, 1956.
1: Yeah.
2: Driving a truck.
1: They wish to make it the plan now is to make it an interstate.
2: Yeah.
1: And Cornyn had suggested, you know, that he'd like to call it Interstate 47 after Trump.
2: Yeah. Right. Yeah. I think it may have come off as that's a little too hard.
1: It was like it was what, 2 weeks ago, 3 weeks ago we did that?
2: Right, right.
1: We are Red Eye Radio.
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9: We are Red Eye Radio. He is Eric Carly and I'm Gary McNamara. By the way, in the state of Texas, Representative Al Green is gone. He got smoked.
1: Yeah, thanks to redistricting, it was basically two incumbents going head to head, and yeah, he's out. So Jasmine Crockett is gone,
9: and Christian Menefee, who's, I mean, he's as radical as Al Green.
1: Oh yeah, yeah, yeah.
9: But
1: yeah,
9: he's a younger version. Again, they're looking for they're looking for someone who can sell the insane ideas, and so they're looking for new faces.
1: Well, and it's
9: and you look at an Al Green, who, you know, he's the one that screamed at Trump at the State of the Union address.
1: Yeah.
9: It's like, okay, we need a new face.
1: Well, and it's exactly what David Hogg said, right? We need

0: hunger radicals, yet he got booted from the DNC for saying that.
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12: A massive crash on a busy interstate near Washington, D.C. leaves several dead. Five people are dead and dozens are hurt after a bus crashed into multiple vehicles on a Virginia highway. State police say a bus from New York was traveling southbound on I-95 in Stafford County early Friday when it failed to slow down for traffic that was backed up in a work zone. Police say the bus hit a Chevy Suburban, which then slammed into an SUV. They say a woman in the Suburban was killed, and then four people in the SUV were killed, including two children. Over 40 other people on the packed highway were taken to hospitals, including three with critical injuries. A deal in Newark to help prevent some of the violent arrests of protesters alarmed over conditions inside the Delaney Hall ICE Detention Center is reached. Andrew Whitman has this story.
13: Federal agents will withdraw from the Delaney Center parking lot, and New Jersey State Police will take over outside the detention center. On Friday, feds charged into a crowd, used an irritant spray, and hit one protester with a baton. Three people were arrested and taken inside. Homeland Security Secretary Mark Wayne Mullen called the deal a win for his agency. because he said Governor Mikey Sherrill had refused to let state police work with ICE. Protests started last weekend amid complaints about conditions inside and word of a hunger strike.
14: And three people have died in the latest strike by the U.S. military on a suspected drug boat in the eastern Pacific. The U.S. Southern Command posted on X Friday that the boat was, quote, transiting along known narco-trafficking routes and being operated by known terrorist groups. The post did not say which groups. Southcom said three people were killed in the strike and there were no survivors. About 200 people have been killed since the Trump administration began its campaign of targeting alleged drug boats. I'm Jim Forbes.
15: United States Deputy Sheriff's Association is a national nonprofit and America's largest non-governmental provider of services to law enforcement. 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United States Deputy Sheriff's Association, taking training to the next level because lives are on the line.
14: Preparations to clean up the paper mill in Longview, Washington, where a chemical tank imploded, are now underway. Lisa Carton has more.
16: The Environmental Protection Agency's Brooke Stanfield says they're working with the Washington Department of Ecology and the plant's owner, Nippon Dynawave, to remove the corrosive chemicals that were spilled from the tank.
17: Cleanup work has already begun on the site here, getting ready for the completion of the recovery effort.
16: The plant has a system to process the chemicals, and that's being used as vacuum trucks collect the material. The full cleanup won't start until the last two victims are recovered and the investigation is complete. I'm Lisa Carton.
14: United Healthcare is reducing its prior authorization requirements for pediatric care. According to the insurance giant, it is removing two-thirds of authorization requirements for members under age 18 by the end of the year as part of a broader effort to respond to growing backlash over the mandates. However, United Healthcare will continue to require pre-approval for services with higher clinical complexity. A former mayor in Southern California pleads guilty to secretly working with the Chinese government. Sharon Reardon has the story.
18: On Friday, 58-year-old Eileen Wang entered a guilty plea to a federal charge of acting as an illegal foreign agent promoting Chinese propaganda. Investigators say Wang was working with her then fiancé to run a website for Chinese Americans that was spreading propaganda from the People's Republic of China, or PRC. Instead of acting in the interests of her constituents, investigators say Wang acted in the interests of the PRC. She stepped down as mayor and resigned from the council when felony charges were announced earlier this month. She'll be sentenced in October.
14: And Bret Michaels is the latest act to drop out of the Freedom 250 concert series in Washington, D.C. The outdoor concerts are scheduled to take place on the National Mall this summer to celebrate America's 250th birthday. I'm Jim Forbes.
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2: Now, It's Red Eye Radio. Gary McNamara and Eric Hurley talk about everything from politics to social issues and news of the day. Whether you're up late or you're just starting your day, welcome to the show. From the Relief Factor Studios, this is Red Eye Radio.
0: All across America, we are Red Eye Radio. He is Eric Hurley and I'm Gary McNamara. Welcome and good morning. All right, so just so everybody knows, I mean, probably most of the country doesn't care about the attorney general's race in the state of Texas, but Chip Roy did lose to, and Trump did not endorse anyone in that one.
21: Right.
0: But he
21: did
0: lose to Mega Mays Middleton.
21: Yeah.
0: That was the ad that ran constantly.
21: Yeah.
0: So,
21: Well, here's the thing.
0: Mr. Middleton assumed the MAGA crown.
21: Well, yeah.
0: MAGA maze.
21: I'll say this, just anecdotal evidence here, though. But early on, I started getting Middleton mailers.
0: Oh, yeah.
21: I mean, it seemed like I was getting one per day, but it was probably, more accurately, at least one a week. And I don't recall getting any from Chip Roy's campaign. Maybe if, you know, it could have been one of the days where my wife got it out of the mail. We take the all the political mailers, they go into the, my wife actually made the joke that one of the first Middleton, campaign mailers came out. She goes, this looks like, and I think it was in January, she said, this looks like a late family Christmas card. But because, you know, I had a picture of his family and that everything on it. So it's like, okay.
0: Here's what's happened in the past year. Here's what our family has done.
21: Right. We've gone MAGA. But it's...
0: I
21: didn't see one from Chip Roy, personally.
0: I do not remember getting one from Chip Roy.
21: Yeah.
0: And I'm trying to think if I remember a TV commercial from Chip Roy.
21: I don't. That's a good point, too. Now, I don't remember seeing one.
0: But here's the point.
21: Mm-hmm.
0: Maybe I did. And it's just the fact that it was early on. You know, I agree with you. One of the first mailers I got, one of the first commercials that I saw for anybody running, you know, in Texas on the Republican side was the MAGA Mays Middleton ad that was all over the place.
21: Right, yeah.
0: And it was the deep voice when I'm just trying to impersonate the deep voice, not as deep voice as our deep voice guy.
21: I don't think there is one.
0: But still, it was MAGA Mays Middleton, you know, and you remember that.
21: Yeah.
0: And so, but if you look at it, Chip Roy did better in losing than John Cornyn. By almost 9 or 10 points.
21: Mm. Yeah.
0: But what does this all come down to? You know, when we look at it now, I mean, California's primary next week.
21: Mm.
0: I did see, let me just get very quickly here, just to fill you in on the latest polling. Did I save that? Yeah, here it is. Let me see, this is from Yahoo Politics. USA Today Network, this comes from.
21: Okay.
0: Two new California gubernatorial polls show a volatile June primary with just 1 week until Election Day. The Echelon Insights survey released Friday shows Republican Steve Hilton, the poll's sponsor, leading the field with 25% of likely voters. Our lead is growing, Hilton wrote in a post on X. Now's the time to come together and deliver the strongest Republican finish. Now, you could sit there and say, yeah, but he did the poll. Well, I mean, you would have to believe that Echelon Insight Survey were then bribed to do it in his favor. And go ahead. I mean, you can make that case. Mm-hmm. But in a separate Global Strategy Group poll sponsored by Tom Steyer's campaign and released the same day, Hilton also leads with 22% of likely voters.
21: Uh-huh.
0: Steyer and Becerra are close behind, tied at 19%. Sheriff Bianco holds 12% of voters. The thing is, if Hilton is one of the top two. That's a good thing overall. I mean, for because this is an umbrella statement I'm going to make, because we could, we'll, and I'm sure we'll get into each individual race at some time down the line.
1: Sure.
0: And we're really not going to know where all of this is going, as we've always said, in most of these Senate races, probably till September or October.
1: Right.
0: That's when people really start paying attention to what's, you know, what's going on. Right now, what you're seeing are the most loyal Republicans and the most loyal Democrats that have been voting. That's what you get in a primary. But the entire umbrella, in the entire umbrella of what's going to happen, I want Hilton to be running. I want there to be news items every day about Hilton and Beshear or Steyer, whoever, you know, if, you know, whoever, you know, whether they come in one or two, you know, whatever order, if the top two is Hilton or Beshear, and Steyer can only be two of the three.
1: Right.
0: If Hilton's in there, he's going to be interviewed all the time. If there are no, if there are no Republicans in there, is, if it's Beshear and Steyer, well, you lose a lot of because Hilton will be interviewed everywhere.
1: Yeah.
0: He's willing, and he's willing to be interviewed everywhere.
1: Yeah.
0: But, and so right now it looks like he will be in the top two. And so if he is, I look at the umbrella of the midterms overall. And this is an umbrella. I'm including everything all together. You know, what, you know, where is the momentum? The problem with Republicans, as we've stated it right now, is prices. The public blames them for the prices.
1: Mm-hmm.
0: The economic numbers are not good. But in almost every single poll I've seen, and this is the one thing I think Harry Enten on CNN is like, unbelievable. People do not look at the Democrats as the answer.
1: Right.
0: And and so, and again, if a deal is done, whether it's a good deal or a bad deal, all right, this is not about the deal we make with Iran. That's another topic, which I'm sure, you know, we'll cover that. But if gas prices come down drastically, that could be a huge, that could be a huge boost for the Republicans.
1: Yeah.
0: Now, the problem with the Democrats is every other, is every issue. Every issue. The public doesn't agree with them on the major issues. And that's why we stated, if you take Trump's name out of it or any Republican and just put down the issues, where do you stand on the issues? The Republican Party wins in a landslide. And, and so what you have here, again, if the Republicans can articulate their positions, but more importantly, as it seems like, especially with Tallarico in Texas, if you can simply run the ads with them in their own words, and you demonize the demonic stand that they hold on the issues.
1: Yeah.
0: I'm sorry, I had to say that. You demonize the, it's okay if you demonize the demonic stands that they have on the issues. But when you look at, and I can say that because when you look at just the politicians that will be getting all the press of what they're saying in their own words, you will be hearing from, you know, let's say Steyer or Beshear, and Beshear is horrible. But Hilton will be articulating for that governor, the governor's race. The L.A. race is going to get plenty of publicity. In the Senate, I can see the Democrats putting a general ad. My God, what in the hell's going on? A Nazi, a communist, and Low-T Tallarico. By the way, look, if you say Nazi and communist, those labels are great. The low-T people would ask, why is that? All you have to do is play him in his own words. You play Tallarico in his own words over and over and over again on the radical positions that they hold. And they really can't deny them because they're going to be doing friendly. The problem is with somebody like a Tallarico, or a Plattner in Maine, is even the friendlies are going to ask them questions when they say that their longstanding positions that they hold and what the Republicans are accusing them of is not true.
21: Right.
0: Because the left's going to want to know why you're saying it's not true. Because we want you to hold those positions.
21: Right.
0: You know, we want you to say, we just don't want you to say that that in my reading of the Bible, abortion is okay. You know, they want you to come out and say Jesus was pro-abortion. That's what the left wants.
21: Yeah. Right.
0: And so if you start backing off, as Kamala Harris, that was one of the problems. She couldn't do an interview. She couldn't do an interview with anybody. She could not do a long-form interview with anyone. And when you see, for example, you know, we played the audio of Steyer in California on with Jennifer Welch.
21: Mm-hmm.
0: What a nutcase.
21: No.
0: She is, I'm telling you. And, you know, when he started talking about the radical transgender movement, it was horrible. It was absolutely horrible. And so the Republicans have a great chance of, I believe, holding the Senate and maybe even holding the House. If gas prices come down, remember, prices will moderate because the president's tariffs end when? July?
21: By July. I think it's mid-June.
0: Is it mid-June? I forgot what the actual date. It's coming up here.
21: Right.
0: And so even the tariffs that are on now is a lot less being taken out of the economy than was before.
21: Right.
0: Yeah. And so you get gas prices down. You get prices to moderate. And if the Republicans can successfully, in a truthful way, demonize the radical Democrats and where they are. And it's not hard. They're running a Nazi for Senate. But Gary, he says he's not a Nazi. He's not a Nazi. Oh, okay. He's gone from Nazism to communism. He's
21: a communazi.
0: He's pinballing back. Am I Hitler? Am I Stalin? Am I Hitler? Am I Stalin? I mean, that, by the way, I'm having fun with that, but in all seriousness, you could use that in a political ad.
21: Yeah.
0: This guy can't decide.
21: Okay. It's July 24th.
0: Okay.
21: So it goes basically the 12:01 a.m. Eastern Daylight Time on July 24th is when the 150-day Section 122 global tariff expires.
0: Right.
21: So if gas prices moderate, if there is some kind of deal, assuming that the Strait of Hormuz is straightened, then you have a lot of things that would moderate between essentially the beginning of August. You got about 90 days for prices to moderate, which would happen if those things are in place.
0: Mm-hmm. And so when you look at, again, Mamdani is not going, he's not going to be buried by the election races. The public is focused on what he is doing. He's all over social media. And the one thing is, you now have the Democrats that believe they've got younger people that can sell the insane ideas, and the radical left does not want them to back off during campaign time. And that's a problem that they have.
21: Right.
0: That was a problem for Kamala Harris.
21: Right.
0: She couldn't answer it. You know, Tallarico's already out there saying, they're playing quotes from me that they're taking out of context. No, they're not.
21: No. No. No.
0: No, they're not. Not at all.
21: Nope.
0: And that's the problem. Well, to give you an example, let me just, I want to find the, I got this, got so many windows open here. Mm. this is John Heilman on MS Now, and this was beginning of March, when Tallarico beat Jasmine Crockett. This is on the most liberal network.
21: Okay.
0: From a liberal.
21: All right. Here we go.
3: But look, I think, Joe, the key thing here is that James Tallarico was cast, and still is cast, as a moderate. There is nothing. He's not a moderate. He and Jasmine Crockett have basically the same positions on almost every issue. He's a populist. He's a progressive. He's pretty far to the left on a lot of issues.
0: There you go.
21: Yeah.
0: We know that.
21: Yep.
0: Even they know it, but they can't. That's the problem. It's very tough for the Democrats to pretend to be moderates because the radical left doesn't want it.
21: Yeah.
0: They want you to promote what you actually are.
21: No, this has been a conundrum for them for quite some time. And it was weird because when Joe dropped out and then Kamala is, you know, basically anointed, what did she try to do? She tried to be more like Trump immediately. Yeah. Of course, she got backlash from her own side. How dare you? But they believe they have to in order, and you do, you're going to have to appeal to independents. And how do you appeal to independents when you're that radical and you refuse to change? In fact, you're going further in the radical direction.
0: If you do not support our ways, you're a bigot.
21: Right.
0: You're a racist.
21: Exactly.
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22: Crop progress for U.S. corn as of the day before Memorial Day shows
23: 86% of the U.S. intended corn acreage planted on that date. That remains ahead of the five-year average, which is 83%, and exactly the same as the pace a year ago on May 24th.
22: With USDA meteorologist Brad Rippey noting progress in northern states where drying has occurred in recent days, facilitating a faster planting pace.
23: The big states that really benefited from that were Michigan, North Dakota, and Wisconsin, all planting anywhere from 20 to 28% of their corn acreage just during the week. Michigan, for example, a big jump from 47 to 75% of the corn planted, and that takes Michigan ahead of its five-year average of 73%. North Dakota is 80% planted now, also ahead of its five-year average of 62%, and Wisconsin with their big jump from 62 to 82% planted, also ahead of their five-year average of 79%.
22: I'm Rod Bain reporting for the U.S. Department of Agriculture in Washington, D.C.
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0: He is Eric Cronin. I'm Gary McNamara. Ooh, welcome and good morning. I saw this and I went, I don't buy it. Don't even know who this person is who posted this. Let me just see here.
21: Yeah.
0: Let me see. Okay. Incoming national politics fellow with the New York Times, Bayless Wagner, who wrote this. I don't buy it. Mm. Moderate Republicans in Texas are going through it tonight. A Texas GOP staffer texted me, as a moderate Republican, I have no place in this party anymore. There is no middle ground, no room for moderates, only far right or far left. That's ridiculous.
21: I don't buy it.
0: That's ridiculous. I don't buy it either. Why? Because the Republican Party has gone more left over the last 10 years.
21: That's it. If you're already a moderate, you know, this movement of the party that we have watched in recent years, further and further to the left, you're already a moderate. There's no place in the party for me.
0: I don't buy it.
21: Yeah.
0: Don't buy it.
21: Yeah, it sounds like somebody in Cornyn's camp on the phone whining about something, you know, that they lost.

0: Well, folks, a golden sunrise is dawning over America. 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
11: And we are Red Eye Radio. He is Eric Carley, and I'm Gary McNamara. You know, we had talked about earlier about how Paxton was doing with Hispanics. Mm-hmm. New York Times analysis from a few hours ago. Paxton is currently doing better with Hispanics than white voters.
12: Wow.
11: According to New York Times estimates.
12: Wow. Wow.
11: Paxton was with mostly with white voters plus 26%, Hispanic voters plus 27.
12: Wow. Interesting.
11: So, yeah, we had talked about that earlier.
12: Yeah.
11: But
12: I don't think it's
11: just so people know, in the state of Texas, you know, for example, you can be an independent and vote in a primary. You can only vote for one side, though. So you have people that move around that may vote in a Republican primary. Democrats could vote in a Republican primary. I mean, there's the whole thing that, well, Paxton got in because the Democrats want him in. That's not true.
12: Yeah, I don't see that.
11: Yeah.
12: Because if anyone is to think that in Texas, as a Democrat, then you underestimate the lack of confidence in John Cornyn. Because that's the only way you can put it. If, you know, thinking that, well, John Cornyn was a shoo-in and Ken Paxton's going to have to, you know, work to beat the Democrat. But the fact of the matter is that I do believe that the president, his endorsement was helpful, but I think it gets back to who's going to actually get in there and fight. Who's actually going to get in there and do the work, and which would be part of the agenda of the president. But again, the majority of the time, Cornyn voted with the president, but the times that he didn't, as you mentioned earlier, that's what hurt him.
11: You know, we had talked about the one New York Times writer that said, I talked to a, you know, moderate GOP Republican in Texas who said, I can no longer support this party. It's either far left or far right. There is no room for a moderate Republican. And we called BS on that one.
12: Yeah.
11: And as you said, he goes, must be a disgruntled Cornyn person.
12: Yeah.
11: You know, this goes back. And again, I'm independent. I voted in the Republican primary yesterday, mm-hmm. but I've been an independent for a significant period of time now. And so when anybody has ever called me or you a rhino, we've said, well, if we were a Republican, you'd be absolutely right. We are a rhino. We are way more conservative than the direction of the Republican Party. The Republican Party is becoming a populist moderate party.
12: Right.
11: And the Democratic Party is becoming a far left, insane, radical communist. We can now add communist Nazi party.
12: Yeah. Yeah.
11: Thank you, Plantner. We appreciate that.
12: Well, he's a commune Nazi.
11: Commune Nazi, right. Yeah. He doesn't know. Am I Stalin? Am I Hitler? Am I Stalin?
12: He's a commune Nazi.
11: And
12: the commie Nazi.
11: The commie Nazi. I like that.
12: You know, it's...
11: but So that's BS. The Republican Party, especially on fiscal issues, in some areas, this Republican Party isn't even recognizable.
12: Right.
11: You know, when it comes to, for example, debt used to be huge for them. They've completely just said to heck with the heck with the debt. I know that, you know, in the beginning of the term with Elon Musk and everything else, there was a great big promotion on it. We called them out on it. We were criticized for that, but we ended up being right. They weren't going to take $2 trillion off the budget. They weren't going to take $100 trillion off the budget. In fact, it'll be interesting now once the tax refunds, or excuse me, the tariff refunds have to be paid with the interest on that. What will be the debt? I heard in the last month it went through the roof.
12: Yeah.
11: You know, the monthly debt figure. So, but that's where they are. You know, if you look at it, I mean, how many times, if you've been a long time listener to the show on certain issues, did you and I look at one time and remember, I don't even remember what the issue was, and we said, is there a conservative left in Congress?
12: Right.
11: Is there a fiscal conservative left?
12: Yeah.
11: You know, they seem to have completely disappeared. Now, we understand why the Republican Party has become more of a populist moderate party. It's because the public has.
12: Yeah. Right.
11: You know, we saw it. I think one of the beginnings, if you want to look at one of the benchmarks, it was when Trump in his first year. So we go all the way back to, 2017 when it was, let's get rid of Obamacare.
12: Yeah.
11: And it was like, no, we're not going to get rid of Obamacare. We're just going to get rid of the mandates, the fines.
12: Right.
11: Yeah. But Republicans like Obamacare, they just don't wish to pay for it. And so, boom, we knew at that point that was, I think, not that it wasn't slowly happening, but to us, that was the initial benchmark of the Republicans abandoning fiscal conservatism.
12: Because it was somewhat of a cliff event when you talk about let's keep the benefits and let's eliminate the payment mechanism.
11: Right.
12: That's exactly what Democrats try and do all the time.
11: And I think one of the perfect examples, as we have talked about, the populist moderation of the party, I think a perfect example of that, of somebody who is perceived as a conservative, and he may be in particular cultural issues on fiscal economics, is almost where the Democrats stood a few years ago, and that would be Josh Hawley.
12: Yeah.
11: And you look at him and you say, yeah, but he's a great, look at him up there going after that liberal. Yeah, but he's the one that said that credit card rates should be 10%.
12: Mm-hmm.
11: He's the one that's demonizing industry on a consistent basis.
12: Right.
11: It's really become his go-to.
12: Yeah.
11: And that would be one of the examples that we have. The other example, and we talked about this last night, was how friendly Trump has gotten with union leadership and the two union proposals that the administration has backed that no Republican president would have backed, 10, 12 years ago.
12: Yeah.
11: When it comes to negotiations, when it comes to, in fact, the one bill, as the Wall Street Journal points out, takes away the ability of the union to, the union and their workers to approve negotiations and takes it to binding arbitration for new unions at new companies, which is just completely and totally unacceptable. And so, you look at those tariffs. Tariffs used to be the domain of the Democrats 15 years ago.
12: Yeah.
11: Now it's a solid Republican belief. We can debate it back and forth. What's good? What's bad? We're just telling you where the political party stood on these particular issues just a little while ago. So while the Republican Party has become more populist moderate, you have the Democratic Party that's just gone insane left.
12: Mm-hmm.
11: And as we have said, if there was a sane libertarian party out there, we've always talked about the third. We need a third party. We need a third party. Well, they tried to. What was the name of the? What was that party again?
12: The no can do party. The no labels.
11: The no labels party. Remember that?
12: Yeah.
11: I mean, that was like the protesters on Occupy Wall Street.
12: Yeah. All right, we need no conviction party.
11: Remember that when they all sat and said, "Okay, we need to have a meeting here. All right, let's bring the meeting to order." Who are you to say bring the meeting to order? You can't bring it. How do we get our leaders in there? We don't know. Well, how do we figure out how to get our leaders? Well, we need to come up with a plan. No, if we come up with a plan, then that means somebody makes a decision and it's all not all inclusive.
13: Yeah.
11: And that was an O'Labels party where they said, well, we really, you know, we are a party that isn't, my God, it was the Three Bears. It was the Porridge Party. You know, we don't like it too hot. We don't like it too cold. We like it just in the middle. Okay, fine. Stop the rhetoric. Where do you stand on the issues? We're not going to tell you where we stand on the issues, because if we tell you where we stand on the issues, we could alienate some people. We just want everybody together. And we said, this is going to fail big time. And as we know, it failed big time.
12: Well, remember how they screamed transparency, yet they didn't want to tell anybody where they stood on the issues.
11: Yeah.
12: And they didn't want to reveal anything going on in their meetings.
11: I mean, it was a joke, and we just said, well, that's not where the party is. You know, the people that are feeling lost politically in the United States are really true conservatives.
12: Yeah. Yeah.
11: But the Republican Party meets a ton of their needs and wants. The Democratic Party doesn't meet any of their needs. And that's why conservatives will still stay with the Republican Party.
12: Mm-hmm. Right. Look, we have great concerns with the Republican Party.
11: Yeah.
12: You know, going back to that, whoever commented, you know, whoever that source was saying, well, there's no place in Texas for a moderate. It's far left or far right. Well, sorry. The fact of the matter is the party's become more moderate. And there is an effort to bring the party back to the right. And for good reason. Here's the thing, too, where I would question a comment like that. Man, I would have so many questions. It wouldn't be just one. Well, tell me what far right is. Because if you say far right, some people, you know, on the left, they'll say extreme. All right, let's stop that. If you're somebody, and according to the story it is, who has been a Republican, tell me what too far right is on the issues. Tell me what too conservative is.
11: No, that's a great. No, don't say conservative.
12: Mm-hmm.
11: Too far right.
12: Well, far right. Yeah, because that's the way they phrase it.
11: Right. What is far right? Who is far right?
12: Right.
11: Now, when the media, if you look at it, the media would look at it and go, the far right commentators like Tucker Carlson and Candace Owen.
12: Right.
11: Well, they're not a part of the Republican Party anymore.
12: No.
11: They're not a part of the mainstream of the Republican
12: Party. They've been severed.
11: They've been severed. And a lot of it has to do with their anti-Semitism. And they're just all around general kookiness.
12: Yes.
11: And it's like, no, they're not part of the mainstream. So that's a great point. Who is the far right of the Republican Party?
12: And if you're a person making that, whoever that person is making that comment, what is too far right for you on the issues? What is too far right?
11: In fact,
12: because what you're telling me is that you're not trying to be a moderate Republican. You're trying to be a moderate because your concern is there are too many issues where the far right doesn't agree with you. Well, what would that be?
11: Well, maybe this is what he's saying is that since the Democrats now have a communazi, you know, that can be viewed as very, very far right. And so he's saying that the Democrats are going too far right and the Republicans are going too far left.
12: Well, you know. Yeah.
11: God, this is fun.
12: Well.
11: Oh, geez. We are so doomed.
12: You know, if you're west of the east side and north of the south side and someone asks you for directions. No, but you make a good point, though. It's like, Wait.
11: Because the far right used to be perceived as, you know, Nazis. You know, Trump's a Nazi, Trump's a fascist. Well, that's far right.
12: Well, if you were going, right. like, back in our day, like, you know, when our parents would talk, if you were going to the Far East, that meant you were going to, you know, a certain part of Asia, right? The Far right. East. At some point, you've gotten too far. You end up back in the West.
11: Say, now it means Vermont.
12: It means New York City. Yeah. It's, you know, again, what, how do you define right. it? How do you define too far right?
11: We are Red Eye Radio.
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0: Beer Red Eye Radio. He's Eric Cronin, and I'm Gary McNamara. You know, I saw yesterday Republican strategist Malik Abdul, and I think this was on NBC News, and he said Trump didn't endorse Paxton because of loyalty. He endorsed it because the base wanted it. That's a great point.
1: You know, that's a solid point.
0: It's a great point.
1: And there was that. There was a lot of chatter around Paxton from the base.
0: Yep.
1: That's a really great point.

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7: 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We've got a fascinating show lined up for you today, but first, a quick few questions. Number one, is there a pill you can take that can actually help make you stronger? Number two, let's say you could get stronger. Would the extra strength make your life better? Thirdly, think about this. Are you weaker today than you were, say, 20 years ago? Well, listen, if you answered yes to any of these questions, then stay tuned. Dr. Neil Levin is joining us today to discuss a miraculous compound with hundreds of clinical studies that just may unlock the key to helping you get stronger and healthier at any age. Now, Dr. Neil Levin is a chiropractor, a nutritionist, spokesperson, and a longtime advisor for Purity Products. Dr. Levin, welcome back to the show.
8: Oh, it's great to be here with you today. And we have a very exciting topic to cover today. Today, we're talking about strength and power and how to get it back, even if you're in your 50s, 60s, 70s, 80s. So if you want to feel better, if you want to feel stronger, this is some very important information we're going to cover today.
7: Yeah, this is an exciting topic. Talk to me about this important message today. What molecule are we talking about and how it's impacting the lives of people who follow the science?
8: Right. Well, we're talking about a new supplement. It's called EverStrong, and it features an exciting molecule called creatine. Now, a lot of our listeners may have heard of creatine. I know you've used creatine.
7: Right.
8: But for those that don't know about creatine, it's mainly used in the Olympic circles, professional athletes, bodybuilders, college, high school athletes, because it does something extraordinary. And what I'm about to tell you is proven by hundreds and hundreds of human studies. So here's what creatine does for us. It helps us to get stronger, more powerful. It helps put muscle mass on the body, and it helps protect us from losing muscle tissue as we get older. We know that's a big part of aging. Not only that, great for the brain, great for memory, and it helps promote bone strength as well. So an amazing molecule that everybody needs to know about.
7: It's an amazing story. Can you share some of the science and tell us why you're calling creatine one of the best kept secrets to healthy aging?
8: Sure. What we need to understand with creatine is that it's a natural molecule to the body. It's in every single cell, tissue, organ in your system, and its job in the body is to generate and maintain strength and power. That's its reason for being, to maintain strength and power. It's in every single cell in the body. 95% of it, however, is in your muscle tissue because that's where we tend to use it the most. It powers up the muscles. It's good for strong muscle contraction, and it's important to help maintain strength and muscle contractions when you're using them over and over again. For instance, if you're working out at the gym, if you're playing sports, golf, tennis, anything like that, it keeps your muscles powered up in their high energy state so they're strong and ready for action. Now, here's the key. This is so important for those of us, say, in our 50s, 60s, 70s. You see, we had lots and lots of creatine when we were young. We had oodles of this stuff. It was coming out of our ears. We had lots of creatine. Our bodies made a lot of it. But as we get older, like everything else, we don't do that as well. So we have less creatine in our muscles. Now, the good news is that hundreds and hundreds of human studies show that when you supplement with creatine, it goes to work, it goes straight to your muscles, it's absorbed easily, it pumps up the creatine in your muscle tissue, and you get stronger, you get more powerful. Not only that, it helps support memory and brain health, and it helps support the strength of your bones.
7: You know, we were talking before the show, and you were talking about how Olympic athletes have been using creatine for years to enhance their strength and performance. Tell me more.
8: Well, this creatine is the premier sports nutrition supplement. There's no question about that. You've used it. Bodybuilders know about it. Athletes know about it. Creatine is the premier sports nutrient. So you know, back 20, 25 years ago, the Olympic athletes and their coaches, of course, they knew about it. They knew it made you bigger and stronger and faster. They knew it was natural to the body. It was supposed to be there. But they were a little bit afraid to supplement with it because they were afraid it might be considered cheating, that it might be considered too much of an edge. But back in 1998, the International Olympic Committee, they came out, they officially confirmed that, I'm quoting here, creatine can be used by athletes to enhance their performance. And now it's not just for athletes anymore,
7: right?
8: Because the studies are plainly showing that for adults, for people in their 50s, 60s, 70s, this stuff is amazing. And Purity has this incredible new formulation. We call it Everstrong because that's exactly what it does. It helps you get stronger and stay stronger with hundreds of human studies to help you. And it's the purest form of creatine money can buy. The stuff from Europe, this stuff is fantastic.
7: And we should point out that it's naturally occurring in red meat. But the problem is, in order to get the amounts that are going to benefit you, you'd have to eat large amounts of red meat.
8: You'd have to eat like 4 pounds of red meat a day.
7: Most people aren't going to do that.
8: Right. What about vegetarians?
7: They can be creatine deficient.
8: Exactly. When I have a vegetarian that comes in here and they're energy deficient, they don't feel the way they want to feel, and I put them on Everstrong, they notice the benefits almost right away because they've been so low on it.
7: Yep.
8: So if you're a person out there that's staying away from red meat, if you're staying away from meat in general, and you have more of a vegan-style diet, this is for you. You definitely want to add that Everstrong.
7: All right, so obviously this works with athletes, but you say creatine is going mainstream. There's a lot of studies are showing that folks in their 50s, 60s, 70s, and beyond, that creatine can be a cornerstone compound to help people stay strong, stay healthy, stay sharp, stay vital, right?
8: Oh, exactly. I mean, this is the ideal muscle-enhancing, strengthening, muscle-protecting nutrient for folks as we get older, 50-plusers like you and me. But let's go to a couple of studies on seniors just to show this. We'll do one on the guys and one on the gals, okay?
7: Right.
8: First on the guys, love the title of this one. Creatine supplementation improves muscular performance in older men. Study done at several American universities. A group of men, get this, age 59 to 72. Hey, you know, we know that's not when people are known for getting stronger, right?
7: Right.
8: So this was just a one-week study. People need to understand that. That's how effective and rapidly this stuff works. It's just a one-week study. Get this, the guys on creatine, they put on 4 pounds of lean mass. That's muscle tissue for those that don't know that. It shows they built the muscles and they hydrated the muscles nicely. They increased the strength of their bench press. That's a chest press for people that don't know, by 7%. They increased the strength of the leg exercises they were doing by 15%. They could get in and out of a chair more times faster without using their arms. On top of that, they could generate more power on a stationary bike. This happened in 1 week. When I think about that, yeah, it's really quite incredible.
7: All right, but what about the women out there? Did they get those kind of benefits too as well? Will it actually help women in their 50s, 60s, and 70s get stronger too?
8: Absolutely. Let's go straight to another study. Love the title on this one as well. Creatine supplementation improves muscular performance in older women, published in the European Journal of Applied Physiology. 30 women aged 58 to 71. Of course, they got either creatine or placebo. That's the way they do these things. Again, a one-week study. The women on creatine increased their bench press by almost 4 pounds. They increased their leg press by over 11 pounds, and they had better balance and agility. So 58 to 71 year old women, not only getting stronger, not only getting more powerful, getting faster with improved balance. Study after study shows that older folks that use creatine get amazing results. They get great results if they exercise. They get great results even if they don't exercise. They can lift more weight. They get faster, they get stronger, they get more powerful, their muscles don't fatigue as fast, and get this. This is very important, especially for the ladies. You know that when women do resistance training, their bones get stronger as well, right?
7: Yeah.
8: You know, now, get this. When you resistance train with creatine, your bones tend to get stronger even faster. So an all-around win-win. EverStrong is going to help the seniors to feel better, feel stronger, more energized, more powerful, faster, and it helps protect your bones.
7: Talk more about how unique this exclusive EverStrong formula is from Purity Products. It even has a finished product clinically studied, which showed an increase in upper body strength and power. But tell me what's in it and why you like it so much. I mean, this is more than just creatine, right?
8: Oh, absolutely. I mean, EverStrong, this is a very comprehensive formula. I didn't want people to just feel stronger when they use creatine. You know, we're dealing with people in their 50s, 60s, 70s. I wanted people to feel more comfortable as well. So not only did I use the finest creatine money can buy, the stuff from Europe, the Pure Creatine, I also added something called coffee berry extract. And coffee berry extract, a powerful antioxidant, stronger than blueberries and strawberries, helping to protect the muscles, helping to protect the brain, because we know our antioxidant systems aren't as strong as they used to be in our 20s and 30s. But I also added some vitamin D, because vitamin D, incredibly good for the muscles as well as the immune system and the bones. So this is an all-around win-win. You got your vitamin D, you got your fruit XB for your joints, you got your coffee berry extract for the antioxidant protection, and of course the finest creatine money can buy. Best of all, today it's free. Purity knows you're going to see these benefits. Hey, we're talking about strength. We're talking about power. We're talking about energy. We're talking about supporting thinking, bone health. This is a wonderful product. When you try it, you're going to love it. You're going to feel the difference, and it's fast. A week or two, you're going to feel more powerful. Purity wants you to have a free bottle. I know later in the show, you're going to give out that phone number.
7: Sure will. You know, we mentioned how great creatine works for women. Take a moment and share that story you told me before the show about the award-winning 70-year-old senior swimmer who uses EverStrong.
8: Right, right. Emma Karen, I'm looking at her picture right now. I printed it out for the show. 70 years old. This picture, she's got 6 medals around her neck. It's the 2015 National Senior Olympic Games. You know, she writes to us that she was getting a little tired during our workouts at age 70. Of course, she didn't have that same stamina, but she fortunately heard about our EverStrong formula. She started using it and almost right away was invigorated in her workouts and had more energy throughout the day. I'm quoting from her. She says, "I feel My investment in Everstrong was one of the best choices I ever made. It's always a morale booster when people think I'm 50. She looks fantastic.
7: Wow.
8: And I hear this stuff all the time. This isn't one of those vitamins, like a multivitamin, you take it, you don't really even notice the difference. This is a substance that you can use to help get some of that youthful vim and vigor back, get some of that strength back. It's wonderful.
7: You know, Purity's given away a free bottle of Everstrong, but Purity products didn't stop there. In fact, you insisted they also give away a free bottle of their B12 energy melts, which are great for instant energy. Now, I know that you love this combination. Tell us about the incredible double free offer.
8: Yeah, you know, when I think about creatine, when I think about Everstrong, I think about muscular energy. I think about muscular power, but it's all about energy and feeling great, feeling energized. And the next thing I think about when I think about energy is B12. When you think about energy, think B12. And the problem is for 50-plusers like you and me, we're not absorbing the B12 as well as we used to in our 60s, 70s, 80s. So when you supplement with B12, you tend to bump back up those B12 levels. And that's what Purity's B12 energy melts are all about. They're fantastic. They melt in your mouth. They taste delicious. And you bump up those B12 levels. And that's great because B12 helps us make red blood cells, which carry oxygen to the tissues. Also, there's biotin in there for the hair, skin, and nails. So people love the B12 energy melts. 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
7: 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All right, so we were so busy at the top of the show. This Everstrong formula does so much for us. We haven't even touched on the incredible brain benefits. I mean, some of these studies you sent me are absolutely incredible. As you know, I'm very into nootropics. The anti-aging community has taken a keen interest in creatine, specifically the cognitive benefits of creatine.
8: Oh, absolutely. This is one of those areas where creatine really shines. You see, what we need to understand is that your brain, even though it's only 2% of your body's weight, it utilizes 20% of your body's energy. This is a very thirsty organ for energy. And just like your muscles soak up the creatine like a sponge, because this is a naturally occurring molecule in the body. It passes right through the blood-brain barrier. Your brain neurons soak it up like a sponge, and it increases your creatine phosphate reserves in your brain. So now, in your brain, you have more readily available resources to do what? To recharge those neuronal batteries to make more energy inside the brain. So basically, what do you notice? Well, your memory is supported. And scientists have done some amazing research here. They found that people that take creatine, it supports their memory. It actually helps the brain to utilize oxygen better. It supports memory in people that are sleep deprived. It's been shown to help people add numbers quicker and for longer periods of time without mental fatigue. Get this study. Just 5 days, 5 days of 8 grams of creatine supported mental tasks in subjects that were getting rapid fire questions. Scientists were asking them math questions and science questions over and over and over, and they found the folks on creatine didn't fatigue as quickly mentally. So this is amazing stuff. It's like a turbo booster for your brain. It's like a supercharger for your muscles. It recharges all your cellular batteries, so all of your cells, tissues, and organs have more readily available energy.
7: All right, Doc, I love that Everstrong appeals to athletes and people who want to get more reps in the gym, maybe get some extra power in their workouts. But you're also saying there's a big push in the nutritional community to encourage people in their 40s, 50s, 60s, 70s, and even 80s to leverage the power of creatine to stay fit, strong, and healthy. In fact, you say creatine is going mainstream. You know, I shared the story with you before. My mom, who's in her late 70s now, she's taking creatine. She works out a couple of days a week, 3 days a week. She goes to Nautilus, does the free weights because she's got osteoporosis. She wants to maintain her muscle mass, and she wants to make her bones stronger. And as you pointed out, creatine helps to do that. And then the other 3 days during the week, she'll go and she'll swim. Now, she's not trying to get big or strong or anything like that, but even at her age, creatine has benefits.
8: Oh, yeah. And what blows me away about that story, because you told me before, is that her medical doctor recommended creatine for her. And that just goes to show how much more mainstream this is. It's called Everstrong, and it supports the muscles. It supports your power, your strength, your speed. If you're an athlete, you're certainly going to love it. But even if you're not an athlete, you notice the difference. Let's go to another study, one more review study. This out of the journal Current Aging Science, December 2013. I thought this was very cool because the researchers looked at the body of research out there on creatine in seniors without exercise. They wanted to see what happens when seniors take creatine and they don't. Yeah. Even exercise. So I'm quoting here, creatine supplementation without associated resistance training seems to enhance muscular strength, power, and endurance, increase lean body mass. For those that don't know what that is, they're talking about muscle, and improve the functional capacity of the elderly. They go on to talk about how it supports bone health as well, and then they finish with this, creatine supplementation without training in the elderly could potentially delay atrophy of muscle and improve endurance and strength. So here again, we see bottom line, creatine is very, very effective. It's going to help you to feel stronger whether you exercise or not. It supports your strength and power, your brain health, and on top of that, it supports your bone health. I mean, when you think about it, this almost sounds too good to be true, right?
7: Right. Yeah.
8: If you're a person that never heard about this and you're listening to us, you would think this sounds too good to be true, right?
7: Yeah.
8: But it is true. Hundreds and hundreds of human studies back up what we're talking about. You're going to love the benefits you get with this Everstrong formula.
7: That's incredible. 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You just pay for shipping. 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We'll give that number out again later in the show. But first, Dr. Levin, now listeners can only get Everstrong, this clinically tested creatine blend, from Purity Products, right?
8: Oh, absolutely. Yeah.
7: I know it combines the creatine with the vitamin D, the coffee berry, the fruit XB boron. And for those who don't know, talk about how these work so well together. There's a synergy, and it's also a great value, too. I know we have a free bottle today, but if you wanted to buy all of these things separately, it would cost a small fortune, wouldn't it?
8: Oh, absolutely. I mean, if you went out and bought the Crea Pure Creatine, that's the purest, finest creatine from Europe. If you bought that, and then you went out and bought a separate antioxidant formula and a separate joint formula and the vitamin D, that's going to cost you $80, $90, $100 a month. But you're not going to spend that today, not with Purity products. And you're not even going to spend half that. You're not spending $45, $50 because today it's free. Your job is to be one of the first 1,000 callers and take it seriously. This stuff flies out the door on the big radio stations. Be one of the first 1,000 callers. You get your B12 energy melts and you're ever strong. You just pay $6.95 for shipping. We want to get it right out to you. We want you to try this out. We want you to be the judge for yourself. Don't take my word for it. Try it. Look in the mirror. Go to the gym. Lift some weights. Play. Do whatever you do. See if you don't feel better.
7: All right, let's talk about how you take this. You have these easy-to-swallow tablets, which are super easy to swallow. It also comes in a very refreshing cherry berry powder. So how do you like to take it? And can people just choose the tablets or the powder when they call in for the free bottle today?
8: Yeah, you can choose tablets or powder. I personally use both, you know, on my workout days or days I'm making a protein shake, on days I'm juicing. Let's face it, juicing is becoming very big these days. So if you're doing something like that, the cherry berry powder is fantastic. You just take a scoop, dump it right into your juice, dump it into your protein shake, and that's a great way to take it. But if you don't do that stuff, I mean, the tablets are super convenient. They're small. They're coated. They're easy to swallow. It's wonderful stuff.
7: Now, I know you're chomping at the bit to tell us a little more about the study that Purity did on the Ever Strong powder. They tested golfers, and right. Purity found out that not only were these golfers getting stronger and more explosive, but they were driving the golf ball, get this, 14 yards further. That's amazing.
8: I have such a big smile on my face right now. I'm remembering when the researchers came back and gave us this information. I mean, we were bouncing off the walls. This is so exciting. The researchers called this a seminal study in sports nutrition, and this is on our EverStrong formula, the product we're talking about right now, the EverStrong powder. So double-blind, placebo-controlled study, 30 golfers took the EverStrong powder for 1 month. No exercise, nothing different. Just took our EverStrong powder for 1 month. In 1 month, they were banging the golf ball 14 yards further. Not only that, 6% more power on the bench press, more explosive. They could lift the weight faster.
7: Guys spend hundreds of dollars on new clubs to drive the ball further.
8: So true. I mean, you could spend $500 on a driver and pick up 5 yards, right? This is 14 yards. People shouldn't just ho-hum about this or yawn about this. This is amazing because, let's face it, this was a golf study, but more explosiveness, more speed, more power. This should help all sports. So if you're a tennis player, if you're a jogger, if you're any kind of an athlete, this has ramifications across the board. But again, these golfers, 1 month on this EverStrong powder we're talking about today, banging the golf ball 14 yards further. Can you imagine? You get your bottle of EverStrong, you don't tell your buddies, take it for a month, and you go out and you're banging the ball 14 yards past them. They don't know what hit them.
7: Wow. All right, we just got a few minutes left here. I want you to recap this amazing story today about creatine, what you like to call the molecule of strength. Who needs it? And what about this double free bottle offer today with the EverStrong plus the B12 energy melts?
8: You know what? My one concern with this show is that literally it sounds too good to be true, right?
7: Right.
8: Like when I tell folks about EverStrong,
7: right,
8: I'm afraid they're going to think I'm making this up. It's not possible, right? You know, I know how you feel because 6, 7, 8 years ago when I started to read about creatine, I almost couldn't believe it. I said to myself, if it's really this good with an excellent safety profile, how come everybody's not using it? But I started to use it and I noticed some incredible benefits. It's just phenomenal. And it's as simple as this. You're going to get on the EverStrong. You're going to try it. You're going to get stronger. You're going to get more powerful. You can look in the mirror and see the difference. There's hundreds and hundreds of human studies backing this up. These aren't studies with a hamster in a lab somewhere. We're talking human studies. I call this stuff muscle fertilizer. It's that great. And of course, we didn't just add the Crea Pure Creatine. We've discussed that. We added the Fruit XB. Remember that? Joint health We added the coffee berry extract, that phenomenal antioxidant that's more potent than blueberries and strawberries for powerful antioxidant protection. I added the vitamin D because it's so important across the board, great for bone health, but also for seniors, vitamin D so important for muscles, especially as we get older, for strength and coordination. So this is a very comprehensive formula. Again, this would easily cost you $80, $90, $100 to replicate on your own, but today it's free. And not only that, let's not forget about the B12 energy melt, because we're talking about energy here today. And when you think energy, you think B12. B12 is critical for making red blood cells to carry oxygen to the tissues. The biotin in there is great for the hair, skin, and nails. So just make sure you're one of the first 1,000 callers. That's the only catch on this whole show. 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You're not going to get it. Be one of the first 1,000 callers. 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It never happens. 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
2: Hello and welcome to the show. I'm your host, Pat Campbell. We've got a fascinating program for you today. Our guest today says that there is a youth molecule in the human body, and he says this molecule of youth happens to be concentrated in our skin, hair, eyes, and joints. He says this substance not only dramatically influences our appearance, in other words, how young or how healthy we look, but more importantly, our physical strength, our flexibility, and mobility. This is our ability to do things, lift things, get around, be physical. Today, we're going to learn more about this once mysterious substance and how new breakthroughs are allowing us to get it back and keep it as we get older. All right, Bill Sardi is here. Bill is an author. He's traveled around the world in search of information about hyaluronic acid, or HA, as it's sometimes referred to. He's back from his recent trip to a small village in Japan, where people maintain high levels of HA and are famous for their ability to defy the aging process. Bill, welcome to the program.
3: Great to be with you, Pat, and all your statements to introduce the show today are certainly not overstatements. After years of people using oral hyaluronic acid supplements, well, of course, we're going to give your audience a report today, an update, and an improvement, how things are going, as thousands of people have discovered how this supports, in particular, their joints, but also their skin and their eyes and, of course, their hair and so on. These are the areas where the body actually is highly concentrated in HA, but I want to tell all your listeners to please stay tuned because there's going to be an offer today from Purity Products, no strings attached. This is an offer from a reputable company that's been in business for years.
4: Just for $5, there's no strings attached. 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
2: Now, you say there's a youth molecule in the human body and that it holds the key to the visible signs of aging. Now, you've written about this. You've traveled to Japan to do the research. So tell me about it. What exactly is this molecule you're talking about?
3: Pat, it's amazing that most people don't know this word, hyaluronic acid. And, of course, it's made. It's all over our body. It's in our skin. It's an all-natural molecule. We can get it orally, replace it in our body. But more so, we've learned that the little bit that we can get as a dietary supplement can trigger your body to make more. And, of course, why do we need more? Well, when we're young, we're loaded with this stuff. When we're babies, we have what we call baby fat. It's really baby HA. It makes, as babies fall down and get cuts and scrapes, you notice they never really get any lifelong scars from that because they have lots of HA on board, hyaluronic acid. And to make this easy to understand for the audience, I think we can all appreciate that women have smoother skin and thicker hair and so on. All of that is because estrogen sends a signal to make more HA, and that's why the girls have more limber, flexible joints. They can get in a kind of a lotus posture kind of that men can't get into. They certainly have all of those advantages, and it's because the estrogen sends a signal to make more HA. Now, women have more HA to lose than men do, and you see the skin shriveling up, the joints and so on, as women age. But there's a way to get it back. And, of course, Purity Products for years now has been talking about HA, and they have a new formula just for the joints, HA joint formula. And it's so important today because I think everyone's confused. An article in the New York Times says consumers are confused what to do to support their joints, so people are looking for alternatives. We need cushioning in between the joints, the bones in our joints. when a doctor looks at an x-ray, all he's doing is measuring the space between the two bones there in the knee. So it's about a quarter of an inch space. Without that cushioning, you've got bone rubbing on bone. That's what HA is. It's the jello or the cushioning agent in between our bones. We lose it either due to wear and tear or age, and so we start getting problems. The more that we find pain relief, the more pain relievers we use, the more we're going to use these joints, and then we're going to wear out more bone. And they've noticed this. People who chronically use pain relievers are going to have more bone wear. So what you need is the actual cushioning back there to lubricate the joint, and that's what HA does. That's what HA is. The doctors call it synovial fluid. They actually inject this into joints. Orthopedists do. Dermatologists inject it into the skin. Eye doctors use it as a lubricant during eye surgery. So it's nothing foreign to modern medicine, but it may be new to you as a listener there, and you have never heard about HA before. Well, you need to learn about it. It's a wonderful molecule. It's all natural, and you can get it as a dietary supplement. Purity Products was the first to introduce it. Now, it's a great big long molecule, Pat, that's 6 million Daltons in molecular weight. Think of 6 million paper clips put together. It's big. You can't absorb it, and Purity found a way to knock it down so that it's only about 1,500 to 3,000. That means that you can absorb this orally. We actually proved that in studies conducted at a laboratory right there in Florida, and we're going to tell you more about that, but we proved that it's orally absorbed. Most doctors are told that oral HA cannot be absorbed. That's true if it's the regular HA. It's got to be knocked down in molecular weight. And more important, it needs some other antioxidants to be added with it. We're going to talk about one here in just a moment. But Purity Products is introducing this all-new joint formula for people that are searching for alternatives for their joint health. And, of course, this isn't a drug. It's a dietary supplement meant to, of course, support healthy joint health as we think of it.
2: If you're just tuning in, we're talking with Bill Sardi about hyaluronic acid, or HA. Now, Bill, you said recently that the HA revolution is underway. More and more people are using it. Tell us why HA is such a breakthrough, and what exactly can it do for people?
3: I think the brick and the mortar analogy is probably the best for everybody to understand it. There are bricks in our body, the cells. There's mortar in between. And the mortar is the collagen. Now, within the collagen, not the collagen itself, vitamin C makes collagen. But within that collagen, there's a moisturizing agent that looks like Jell-O. Now, everyone knows you put some Jell-O in the refrigerator and the water separates out after a time. And that's what's happening in our body. We're losing the water-holding molecule, HA. The body is 72% water. And as we lose this, the connective tissue that connects all of our cells, that connects all of everything that we have, begins to lose its water. It separates out, and then we begin to lose the substance, the scaffolding, the support structure that holds our body together. And, of course, we begin to wrinkle. We shrivel up. We lose an inch in our height. We see the brain shrivels up in the eye and so on. All of these things occur with age, and, you know, Ponce de Leon was looking for a youth molecule, and he wanted to find it in, of course, the fountain of youth, the water. He was looking for a water fountain. The body needs water, but it has to hold it. And, of course, I want everyone to think of having something like a Jell-O type of a water balloon filled with Jell-O or one filled with water. Which one do you want? You want the one filled with Jell-O, because it's still firm but soft and cushiony. And that's the way our bodies are when we're young babies. Or even a pregnant woman is loaded with this, which is an example of how the HA is made more so at certain times of our life. But as age goes on, we're going to lose it. We're going to see the wrinkles, the thinning hair. We're going to see our joints lose their flexibility. We're just telling people that after thousands of people have tried this, if you're taking glucosamine supplements, it took 13 years for doctors to adopt glucosamine sulfate. It's a regular dietary supplement now in drugstores, health food stores. People ask me, well, why hasn't my doctor told me about hyaluronic acid? Well, it took 13 years for glucosamine. It'll be on the front page of Time magazine. It's just going to take time. And it'll get there because patients are going to take this to their doctors and point it out as they did glucosamine. The revolution starts with patients and people that have issues and want to have healthy joints and skin and hair and eyes and want to see some of these useful levels of HA restored in their body.
2: Now, Bill, you've written a great deal about the role of hyaluronic acid in the body's connective tissues. How does HA work in the joints and the connective tissues?
3: It's a natural cushioning agent. And, Pat, we're talking to about between the bones. It also surrounds the nerves. There's a sciatic nerve. There's an ulnar nerve. There's a carpal tunnel nerve. All of these are going to need the special cushioning that HA can give them. There are people that tell us this stuff works. Here's Ernie writing to me, who's actually teaches and plays golf in Dover, Delaware. He found this Purity joint formula, and we're telling you it worked miracles for him. Why? Because Purity has not only taken EHA, but they've taken a brand new substance called Hydrox that's taken from olives. Now, Pat, you notice you can put a bowl of olives on your table and a year later come back, and except for a little bit of shrinkage due to just the loss of moisture, they're very stable. They're still there. They didn't shrivel up and waste away due to fungal contamination. So there's something very strong in olives. We've known it for a long time. Dr. Roberto Crea, an Italian researcher who's now here in this country, doing some research on hydroxytyrosol extracted from olives and found out that it does some of the same things that the molecules do that trigger, like estrogen does, the production of HA. So we began to think, why don't we combine this wonderful, strong antioxidant from olives into Purity's new HA joint formula? You know, we're getting results like we've never seen before. This is why Bill writes to us this year saying, I'm taking HA for my knees. It's done wonders for my joints. So we get these letters from people. They're unsolicited. You see, this is the kind of thing we hear. And, of course, they're astounded with this. They just can't believe it. Here's someone writing to me. This is Dr. Cal Lee saying, he looks like a man that's 30 years younger, and he says people can't even believe his level of fitness and youthful appearance. And he says, I tell you to tell him it's just the HA formula. And, of course, he sent us pictures on the Internet how fit he looks for his age. And you're going to look a little younger because when you were young, you had a lot of this. Now, this stuff works fairly quick, much faster than glucosamine, and it's all safe, all natural. It's Purity's HA joint formula. And, Pat, most of the people who write to me or call me are not people who regularly fall for, you might say, radio commercials. They don't buy stuff off the radio. They just, out of desperation, knowing nothing else worked, thought they'd take a risk. Well, there is no risk today. 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
2: Now, Bill, you visited this village in Japan, Yuzuri Hari, or as they call it, the Village of Long Life. Now, I understand the people had unusually high HA levels in this village. What did you find when you met the people? Is it genetic? Is it dietary? What did you see?
3: Well, I went there again for the second time with translators, photographers, and it was easy to understand without studies, even though the town doctor there, Dr. Komori, has identified hyaluronic acid as the very reason why these people in Yuzuri Hara exhibit such youthfulness. And by the way, they have a lady there in her 90s without any aging spots in her skin, perfect skin, no wrinkles whatsoever. People living into their 80s and 90s look a lot younger, and it all became clear when we were there. Now, they grow a lot of their own vegetables and foods right there near their homes, and they have a lot of fresh foods, and sometimes they have a little extra, so they come down to the vegetable market and bring their goods there to be sold. So we were there taking pictures and interviewing people when 83-year-old Mr. Ishii came driving in on his motorcycle to deliver his vegetables to the fruit market. Pat, where do we have in the United States 83-year-olds driving their motorcycle down to the vegetable market? We don't have it. We followed him to his home where he was up on a 30-foot ladder trimming a tree. He works in the fields about 4 to 6 hours a day. And he introduced us to his neighbor who was 90 years old without a wrinkle on his face. Neither of them use reading glasses. And, of course, he works about 6 to 8 hours out in the fields every day. This was remarkable. I almost felt, Pat, I was in some sort of a place where the dinosaurs are still living or something. It was so remarkable. These people just exhibit a youthfulness, a flexibility in their joints, certainly a healthfulness that we just don't see everywhere else. In fact, it was so remarkable that the Emperor of Japan actually has visited this village. Pictures were taken there. You could see them all over the village there as they had posted them. So this had stood out. And, of course, Connie Chung, ABC News 2020, had gone to visit there in the year 2000. This was originally on television. You could see the actual pictures for yourself. But the HA revolution has come here, Pat. And, of course, we've had 3 years of use of HA. But we could lose people in the science. So they want to know, what's real? Is this for real? Well, it's real for Tom, who writes to us, a pharmacist now from Santa Cruz, California, 70 years of age, participating in the Hawaii Ironman contest in Kona, Hawaii, this past year. 70 years old, he said this new HA formula for the joints did a great job. Now, certainly a pharmacist would know. Here's John writing to me and saying, you know, at age 55, boy, when I tried HA, I'm now back to playing full court basketball with the 20-year-olds, and I've even begun to jog again. These are the kinds of reports that we hear.
2: Let me ask you a question here. You mentioned glucosamine, and there's another one out there that's pretty popular, MSM. How does this HA stack up against those other ones? The other ones, you have to take them for a while before you even see any results.
3: You do. And most of these are very positive dietary supplements. They certainly have lots of benefits. Glucosamine takes quite a while to kick in. MSM is a wonderful sulfur compound. And again, it's an anti-inflammatory, as are many things like fish oil and so on. These are all wonderful, but they're not dealing with the origin of the problem. The origin of the problem is the loss of cushioning in the joint. And if we can just replace this, if we can find a way to get that cushioning back, that's what we call youthfulness. That's what we had when we were young. Here's David writing to me from New York, 25 years, looking for something that would help support his lower back. And, of course, he said, I can't believe it now. He says, I can't thank you enough for this product. People have tried all the alternatives. They've searched everywhere else, Pat, and they haven't heard of hyaluronic acid.
2: Now, the reorder rates on HA sort of tell me that things are phenomenal. The product works. The study shows how. But what are the customers saying? What are they telling you candidly? What are they saying to Bill Sardi?
3: If the horses come back to the trough, there must be good water there. It's amazing to me how people say, just keep sending this. It's wonderful. It changed my life. Here's Lorraine saying, I can't believe it, but I'm able to run. I love it. Run 5 miles a day. My skin, nails are great. Telling everybody about it. These are online. You can go see some of these comments. Purity Products has it online where people just log in and tell you. These aren't edited in any way. Here's Brent writing, says, no one at Purity Products made an outlandish claim about HA joint formula, but 3 days after I started taking it, I noticed the difference. This stuff really works. 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You call that number. 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Like the people who've written in and said all these wonderful things. Here's Harold, 85th year, he says, I'm in. 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

0: 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Purity Products wants you to get this new HA joint formula risk-free, and you're going to get this new HA joint formula with this new hydrox molecule from the olives, the stabilizing antioxidant, along with the HA. It works wonders. I don't know how I can convince your audience of this, Pat, but to read these wonderful letters, tell them that this works. It worked for my dog. It's worked for my mother-in-law. It worked for my brother. These are real stories from real people who tell us that it worked for them. And I know people want to know there's good science behind it. I went all over the world. I went to Japan. I called researchers in laboratories all over the world to write a whole book, get hundreds of references before we began to realize even that HA was safe to use, effective. It's really a wonderful dietary supplement. You haven't heard about it yet, but you will. It'll be on the front page of Time Magazine in due time. In the meantime, what about you? 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
2: Bill, let's talk about some of the visible signs of aging and how this HA formula from Purity Products addresses these signs.
0: Well, certainly when we look in the mirror, when we see, well, let's say we're twin brothers, if we're looking, one of us ages faster than the other, how do we know that? And we're looking at our hair, we're looking at our skin, how smooth it is. You're losing HA. That's what your body's telling you. How do you get it back? Just think, there is a way. And Purity Products, taking all the risk out, all of the issues about you coming up with the dollars and everything, they just want you to try it. Because we're talking about replacing an all-natural molecule in your body. You can take this. Thousands have. And so they've pioneered the way. You need to be added to the list. If you're taking glucosamine, well, try HA. And you're going to find the kind of results that we're talking about here on the air. And you can do it without any risk. All you're going to do is help Purity Products with a little bit of the cost. And you are going to get a bottle of this new HA joint formula with this new hydrox molecule as well into it to help trigger your body to make more HA. Losing HA and aging are equivalent to the same thing. How do you get it back? How do you get this wonderful youth molecule? There certainly is one. Ponce de Leon was right. The fountain of youth, the body is 72% water, but it needs to be held into a cushioning gel. No, this isn't going to cause water retention. No, it doesn't increase any kind of problems like that. It's all natural. You had a lot more of it when you were young. You just need to get a little bit of it back. I know the more, Pat, that I say good about this, people find it unbelievable.
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3: 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I am your host, Steve Summers. Before we jump in today, let me take a step back because I remember this conversation like it was yesterday. I was talking to Dr. Neil Levin just a few years ago, and I asked him, I said, Dr. Levin, if you were stuck on a desert island, what key nutrients would you take? Because, you know, it's confusing for us. There are so many vitamins out there. What is the most important one? If you're like me, I don't want to take 10 to 20 pills a day. I just don't. So anyway, Dr. Levin said, Steve, we're working on this. A few years went by, and folks, here we are today. And on the show to talk with us about that, Dr. Neil Levin is here. He's a chiropractor, nutritionist, and high-level advisor to Purity Products. Dr. Levin, I remember that conversation. I do. Welcome back to the show.
4: You know, that's funny. I remember that conversation as well, and you weren't the only one who had asked me that. I've had so many patients over the years ask me just about that. Doc, you know, if you were stuck on a desert island and you could only have one thing, what would it be? Or, Doc, I'm giving them five or six formulas. Doc, I just want one thing. And this super pill is the answer to that question. I brought that question back to Purity Products and I said, look, this is getting unruly. I mean, I'm giving my patients a multi. I'm giving them fish oil and krill oil. If they're over 45, they need the CoQ10. Mm-hmm. All the multis are underpowered in terms of vitamin D. So I'm giving them vitamin D. The B12s and all these multis are wrong. Folks over 50, 60 can't absorb it. I'm giving them a B12.
3: Right.
4: And it was getting that they're walking out of here with a bag of pills and they're rolling their eyes at me. So I said to Purity, I'm like, guys, we got to come up with one super formula is what I called it. And they came back. It took them about a year to do it.
3: Wow.
4: And they came back with the super pill. And this is the answer. When I have somebody that says, I just want one thing.
3: Right.
4: This is what I give them, Steve, because this is the multivitamin. I'm talking about a world class multivitamin. So this is your krill oil. It's your fish oil. It's your CoQ10. This has got as much lutein, Steve, as an eye formula, a full 10 milligrams of a very high end lutein. It's got the astaxanthin for the eyes. Wow. Steve, there's 2000 international units of vitamin D. This has got the right B12 for folks in their 50s, 60s, 70s to give them that energy that they want. This is the answer. If you're only going to take one thing, hands down, the super pill is it.
3: Well, I remember the conversation very well. And to be fair, it had to have been one of those ding light bulb moments, right? I mean, this is actually huge because there is no other multivitamin on the market, at least I know of, that does this.
4: Yeah. There is none. And, you know, it's like, what do you need to take? Let's check the boxes. What do people have to take? You have to take an omega-3, whether it's fish oil or krill oil.
3: Check.
4: I like both because that's just critical for brain health and heart health, visual health. It makes your skin look great. It makes all the cells of the body work effectively. According to a recent study, 98% of us are low in omega-3s, you must take an omega-3. That's right. In here. You have to take vitamin D. If you're above Atlanta, let's say, you have to take vitamin D because for the whole winter, you're not making any. And then if you slather on the sunscreen in the summer, you're still not making any. And vitamin D is critical for everything. It signals to a tenth of the human genome. It's important for muscle health, eye health, immune health, brain health, happy mood. You want to feel good? It's your vitamin D. You got to get that in there. The average multi, Steve, is going to give you 400 international units. That's a joke. The super pill has a full 2,000 international units.
3: That's huge.
4: Of vitamin D.
3: That's huge.
4: A meaningful dose.
3: Yeah.
4: And the list goes on and on. It's 100 milligrams of CoQ10. It's the right B12. So what I hear from my patients, let's say they come in on a Monday and they're, you know, have some neck pain or back pain. I want to see them again later in the week. They come in and they're like, wow, doc, this, this makes a difference. This isn't like a regular multi where you take it and you hope it's going to work.
5: Right.
4: This is like, wow, I feel better. Once people start on the super pill, this is just something they get over and over and over.
5: Well, the way I view this, this is kind of a next generation new frontier of supplementation. It's where one simple pill that you have in your elite multi that you're talking about, an elite omega-3, you said, with krill oil and fish oil, and then you augment that with the cellular energizers like coenzyme Q10, talked about astaxanthin and lutein for the eyes and skin, and even ginkgo, which I don't think you mentioned, for brain health. Now, that is a great idea right there. Because we get a little bit older, things slow down. Ginkgo is great for brain health. I mean, does this all surprise you that it's never been done before?
4: You know, I've always been surprised that it hasn't been done before. But, you know, I don't get involved in the intrinsics. But mm-hmm. when I talk to Jan over there at Purity, Jason over there, you know, this took them over a year to put together because to get everything stabilized, because with the fish oil and the krill oil and then the multi, to make everything work just right wasn't easy. But then the benefits are so great. Let's go to this recent study. This is a recent large randomized study. This is on multivitamins.
5: This would be interesting. Let me tell you something.
4: The multivitamin they used isn't half the multi we're talking about right now. So this is a randomized, double-blind, placebo-controlled study performed by researcher Steve from Wake Forest University School of Medicine in collaboration with Brigham and Women's Hospital in Boston. That's an affiliate of Harvard. So very high-end study. 2,262 older men and women, average age 72. This was published in September 2022, so very recent.
5: Yeah.
4: What the researchers found was nothing less than shocking. They did this study over 3 years. They gave them cognitive tests at baseline. So that's thinking tests. How is this person thinking? Okay. Everybody was normal cognitively when the test began.
5: Mm-hmm.
4: Now, 3 years later, they redid the cognitive test. Some were on placebo, of course. Some were on the multi. The multivitamin slowed cognitive decline, Steve, by 60%.
5: No way.
4: You would have thought this would have been trumpeted from the hilltops, but you know what? The media, they love to come out and pan vitamins. So when God forbid a study comes out that doesn't show the vitamin did an amazing job, that's big headlines. But this is major, and it's from Harvard. It's from Wake Forest, Brigham Young Hospital. It cut down cognitive decline by 60%. So that's just outstanding.
5: That's
4: Let me tell you something. The multi we're talking about here, the super pill, is order of magnitudes better. You know, just the nutrients are better. So you asked me about ginkgo before.
5: Yes.
4: So when you combine a multi with ginkgo biloba, which has wonderful support for the brain, along with krill oil and fish oil, incredible support for the brain, B vitamins, so important for the brain, and then you add our elite lutein, which has tons of brain benefits, along with skin benefits and eye benefits, this becomes just an outstanding brain formula on top of it being great for the heart and energy. The first thing people are going to notice is energy. But this is going to work. This is protecting your brain. We all want to age gracefully. The super pill is going to help you do just that.
5: You mentioned something a while ago why it took a year to develop this. Purity Products has been around for 25 plus years now, so they don't do anything halfway. I mean, you put the components together, and you want to make sure that it works. And when it does, you want to tell people about it, just like the super pill. It can deliver a multiple mode of action that goes way beyond just a basic multivitamin. And it boils down to what you'd like to call a difference maker in nutritional technologies. If you can, explain the savings here and why this is so advanced. Because I know savings is so important for so many people out there.
4: Wow, that is like such a great point. Because, you know, people used to complain about the sheer amount of stuff I would give them, right? Mm-hmm. Then they're also rolling their eyes at my receptionist when she gives them the number for the cost of it. Because if you're talking about, if you go out and buy a very top quality multivitamin, and then you're going to get some krill oil and some fish oil, and you're going to get CoQ10, and the top selling CoQ10 brand is 100 milligrams. We have 100 milligrams right here.
5: Mm-hmm.
4: You're going to get an eye formula with 10 milligrams of a very good lutein. So I can't see doing it for less than, and you're going to get a vitamin D formula and maybe a high-end B12.
5: Yeah.
4: I don't see you doing it for less than $200. And, you know, the fact that the fact that, since you're bringing up money, the fact that Purity is letting folks try a full 1 month supply of this for $9.95, I mean, that is really, you know why they do it, Steve?
5: Why?
4: Because they want people to try it. They know this is a superior product. They're not out to lose money, Purity products. But in essence, when you get this, they're pretty much losing money, because I think the first 1,000 calls even getting free shipping. You'll know that better than me. But I mean, between the shipping and the cost of the vitamin, they're out big money when someone gets one of these. But they know once people say, see, wow, this is really a lot better than what I was taking, they're going to want to continue.
5: You know, I think this is a good time to clarify how Purity can claim things like better joint comfort in just 7 days with the Purity Super Pill. Because, hey, let's be honest here. I mean, you can't get this benefit from a regular multi out there. It just doesn't exist. Characterize why adding the omega-3s to Purity Super Pill really leverages the science of these omega-3s from krill to reduce joint pain from exercise and activity in just 7 days.
4: This is a great study. This is double-blind, placebo-controlled out of the Journal of the American College of Nutrition. And Steve, this was done on only 300 milligrams of krill oil. It was a high-end krill oil, but it's 300 milligrams. Mm-hmm. We use 500 milligrams of krill oil, and we use something called Phospho Boost krill oil. So what have they done here? They've taken out more of the sea salts, and by doing that, they concentrate up the omega-3s and the phospholipids. And so this is a really, really good krill oil. So you're going to get this benefit and then some. So in this study, in just 7 days, the folks that had knee discomfort, and I think these folks, if I remember correctly, were in their 50s. In just 7 days, Steve, they were 28% more comfortable.
5: Wow.
4: They didn't do anything different. They weren't exercising or using PT or taking NSAIDs. They added krill oil.
5: Right.
4: In 30 days, they were 38% more comfortable. Now, researchers didn't stop there. They checked their joint flexibility, their joint functionality, all improved. On top of that, they measured something called C-reactive protein, which is a marker of inflammation. And we want to see that go down. And in this study, the folks on krill oil, C-reactive protein moved nicely in the right direction, showing that not only were people more comfortable, more functional, but their blood levels of this substance C-reactive protein were improved. So all around, tremendous benefit. This happened in 7 days. So I can say unequivocally that if you have joint discomfort, especially knee joint discomfort, because that's what this study was on, just krill oil seems to work just wonderful for making people more comfortable. So if you get this Purity Super Pill and you have the common aches and pains that come along with aging or overuse or being a weekend warrior, once you start to use this for about 7 days, you should feel more comfortable.
5: Well, this is a win-win, because if you take something that's going to make you feel better, going to make your joints feel better, you're going to want to exercise and have more activity on top of that. So
4: that's universal. When I'm a chiropractor, so I see that all the time. They come in here, they're complaining, I can't exercise, I can't play golf, I can't play tennis, hiking's not comfortable anymore, I can't play with the grandkids, everything hurts. I'm going up and down the stairs, whatever it is, and I start adjusting them. And once they feel better, they get back to doing the things they want to do. So yes, any therapy, any intervention that's going to help folks feel more comfortable tends to make them happier. And when you're happier and you're more comfortable, what do? You want to get back to your life, whether it's tennis or golf or hiking or playing with the grandkids or shopping or just doing more things. And we want all our customers to get out there and enjoy their lives.
5: And I think, Dr. Lemon, this is a perfect time to remind our listeners about the great news here in this special offer. 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I'll give out that number here in just a couple of minutes. Let's bring Dr. Neil Levin back online here with us. And as you're talking, I'm sitting here hearing this cash register going off. If I was to go out and swallow all 15 to 20 vitamin pills a day with somewhere between $200 and $300 a month, you've gone through this whole litany of things. But one of the things that you haven't mentioned just yet, you've checked off literally all of the boxes here, but you insisted that Purity include 100 milligrams of coenzyme Q10 in this formula. Now, that's for energy, right?
4: Yeah. Now, if you go to the average, I don't know, big box store, club soda store, the best-selling CoQ10 has 100 milligrams of CoQ10. That's a good amount of CoQ10. Mm-hmm. So we have 100 milligrams of CoQ10. Now, why is CoQ10 important anyway? Think of CoQ10 as like your battery charger.
5: Okay.
4: When you eat some food, whether it's fat, carbohydrates, protein, the body takes those, it absorbs them, it brings them to the cells. Once in the cells, it gets into the mitochondria, and those are your little blast furnaces. That's where you turn food into cellular energy. Well, one of the linchpins to turn food into cellular energy is CoQ10. Mm-hmm. You need lots of CoQ10 to effectively make your food into cellular energy. Now, when you were 20, Steve, you made oodles of CoQ10. By the time you're 70, that number is cut in half. So when you look at a 70-year-old, they're not really moving like a 20-year-old, right? So but the question becomes, can you, by orally ingesting CoQ10 in supplement form, bump your levels back up? And the answer is yes. But CoQ10, it's absorbable, but when you take it with krill oil, it goes up. It's much better absorbable. So maybe 4 or 5 times better absorbed.
5: Nice.
4: And that's what we have it. We have in this krill oil, fish oil matrix. Now, one other point in CoQ10, for those out there listening that take a statin drug, and, you know, a ton of folks over 50 are on statins. They're one of the best-selling drugs out there, and we're not going to pass judgment on statins here, but the point is, if you're using a statin to lower your cholesterol because your doctor told you to, one of the side effects of statins is myalgias, is muscle pain, is discomfort. I see this all the time as a chiropractor. Mm-hmm. Folks come in and they tell me about that. It's widely held belief is that one of the reasons people get these myalgias, these muscle aches and pains from statins, is because it lowers your CoQ10 even more. So if you're taking CoQ10, if you're taking a statin, it's going to lower your CoQ10. So if you're on statins, you absolutely want a multi that has CoQ10. You want to get that CoQ10 in here, in there. The point is, isn't it nice to know when you're taking the super pill, this also becomes your CoQ10 formula in a very absorbable omega-3 matrix.
5: Exactly. And I'm so glad you addressed that because the energy factor in this is so vitally important. If you just join us, we're talking to Dr. Neil Levin with Purity Products. You know, one of the many ingredients in here that is a clinically validated nutrient is called lutein. Now, I know you mentioned that a little bit earlier. It's plant-based superfood from marigold flowers. It's really the centerpiece of basically every single eye or vision formula out there on the market. And you guys actually use 10 full milligrams in this formula. It helps with sharper vision, helps with macular health, glare reduction. I thought that was a little surprising, which is great when you drive at night. I mean, this is great for brain function too. So, I mean, when you consider how much is in the Purity Super Pill multivitamin, Dr. Levin, Purity Super Pill, I would say at what, 40 times more here? Is that right? That's a big deal.
4: It's funny that you say that because I was just looking at the supplement facts panel on the leading multi just now when you started asking me this question, and they have a quarter of 1 milligram.
5: Wow.
4: We have 10 milligrams. So yes, that's 40 times. That's the difference.
5: Huge.
4: So we have 40 times more lutein, and it's a very special lutein. It's called LuteMax 2020. Lots and lots of studies. Yes, it comes from marigold flowers. Mm-hmm. Yes, it's clinically tested. It's a top lutein in terms of research. And the research is plain. The benefits are for vision are amazing. So LuteMax 2020 improves contrast sensitivity. It improves glare threshold. So if you're driving at night and you know that glare that they can hit you in the eyes, that bothersome glare, this protects the eyes. It protects the eyes from blue light. Blue light is a very big problem. Like if you're looking at your computer, like I am right now, it's shining blue light in your eyes. Your cell phone, when you're outside, you get a lot of blue. You've heard of blue blockers.
5: Yes.
4: Those sunglasses, one of the things they do is block blue light. Too much blue light puts the kibosh on your sleep. So you're watching some TV or you're playing on your computer or your worst case scenario, you're bringing your cell phone to bed with you and looking at that, that's going to trash your melatonin and make it hard to sleep.
5: Yep.
4: Well, if you have enough lutein, it's almost like an internal blue blocker. It's protecting you from blue light. So, I mean, and it also boosts something called BDNF, that's brain-derived neurotrophic factor. What is that?
5: It's memory, right?
4: It's actually the factor that helps your brain neurons grow and make new synapses. And so, I mean, lutein, great for the eyes, great for the brain, amazing skin benefits. You take lutein and it helps makes your skin look beautiful. So, yeah, this formula is just amazing. Imagine you take your multi. And you're going to get your multi now. You get your eye formula. You get your vitamin D formula. You get your CoQ10. And you get your omega-3 formula all in one. It's just three pills. They're soft gels, so they slide right down, easy to swallow. And you're getting a month supply from Purity for $9.95. So that is, you know, this is one of those things you hear a lot of. You hear a lot of advertising these days,
5: right,
4: Steve. You really do. 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
5: 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Dr. Neil Levin, let's have some fun here. 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
5: All right, I have issues with my knees and my joints. Can the super pill help that?
4: In 7 days, Steve, we went over it a little while ago, American College of Clinical Nutrition. In just 7 days, the folks with knee joint discomfort were 28% more comfortable. In 30 days, they were 38% more comfortable. So, yeah, knees, I found in my practice, this is the kind of formula that just pretty much is very joint friendly.
5: All right, considering what we know about Purity Super Pill here, do you have any testimonials that you can share?
4: Oh, yeah. I did pull four, just the first few I saw here. This guy's got a fun name, Bebop, from Lehigh Valley, Pennsylvania. He's in the age 55 to 64 bracket, rates at 5 stars. He says, best multi. I'm so happy switching to the Purity Super Pill.
5: Wow.
4: Good mix of vitamins, krill and fish oil and CoQ10. Easy to take. I feel better after just a couple of weeks.
5: Give me another one.
4: One nickname, April from Mesa, Arizona. She says, amazing. I'm 65 years old. I feel like I'm in my 30s. People say I look like I'm in my 40s. The Super Pill makes me feel amazing. I love all the Purity products.
5: All right, one more.
4: Here, Sean T. He says, so much in one pill, excellent quality. It's easier to take just one pill instead of several. Definitely a plus. I don't have time to count out pills every day, every week. Take one of these and you're good to go. I could tell an immediate difference while on this product. More energy, less health issues. 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This is vitamin taking made easy. 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Amazing value, easy to take, very, very high end. So, yeah, this is one of those, once people start on this, they want to continue. This is a great nutrient. And again, for $9.95, absolutely give this a try.
5: Dr. Neil Levin, we've run out of time. I better go and give out that number.
4: Time always flies by, Steve. Thanks for having me.
5: All right, I've got some great news. 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
7: Thank you for tuning in. A great show ahead for you, so stay tuned. But before we begin, I'd like you to put on your thinking cap, all right? Can you name this nutrient? Now, nutritionists love it because clinical research shows it fights fatigue while promoting muscle strength and endurance. By one antioxidant measurement, it's 6,000 times more powerful than vitamin C. It's 800 times stronger than CoQ10. It can improve your depth perception. And millions of people in Japan use it every day to fight wrinkles and fine lines from the inside out. So what is it? What nutrient are we talking about? Well, Sherry Torkos is here to reveal the secret. She's a practicing pharmacist and author. She's written more than a dozen books on health, including the Canadian Encyclopedia of Natural Medicine. Welcome to the program, Sherry Torkos. Good to have you here.
8: Hey there, Mark. Thanks so much for having me. This secret nutrient that we're going to be talking about is called astaxanthin. Mm-hmm. And Reader's Digest, they featured it brilliantly in an article called The Latest It Antioxidant. Astaxanthin is a fountain of youth. As you mentioned, very popular in Japan, used mainstream for promoting beauty from within as a capsule. But here in North America, people just aren't as familiar with it. But listen to this. It has 60 human studies validating its efficacy. And as a pharmacist, this really caught my attention. And this nutrient is not something that you can get enough of in diet. It's found in salmon, but you'd really have to eat a lot of salmon, like 5 pounds, just to get a good daily dose.
7: Well, so as much as I love salmon, but I'm not going that far. Sherry, I didn't know that there were 60-plus human clinical studies in this specific natural form of astaxanthin that happens to be in Purity's Asta FX formula. Talked about Japan. Now, this is a capsule. This particular astaxanthin is all the rage for skin health, as they've been finding in Japan. Very, very interesting on so many fronts here, right?
8: Yeah, for sure. I mean, astaxanthin at just a 4 milligram dose, and that's the clinical dose that is in Purity's AstaFX formula, mm-hmm. It's clinically tested and shown to fight fine lines and wrinkles from the inside, and millions in Asia take it daily just for that. And I don't want to get too technical here, but just one human study that I'd like to mention to back up these benefits. They used the exact same dose and the type of astaxanthin that's in Purity's product, and they discovered significant benefits for skin hydration, skin texture, smoothness, elasticity, reduction of skin spots, and there was even a reduction of redness and an improvement in the evenness of skin tone. So we're talking about big beauty benefits, and it works from the inside out, which is fabulous. Men love it, women love it, and it's really catching on here in North America.
7: It sure is. It's a really impressive list of clinical benefits for beautifying skin from the inside out. No wonder they love it there in Japan, and now we're learning about it here. But Sherry, I know you like to say the wrinkle-reducing benefits and the skin tone benefits are just part of this. That's just kind of the cherry on the top. What do you mean by this?
8: Well, you know, I talk to a lot of people in the pharmacy every week. So I work as a pharmacist, and I also get a lot of friends and family and colleagues asking me about their health. And many people are, you know, in their 50s, 60s, 70s, and they really like the idea of a supplement mm-hmm. that can help to improve the appearance of their skin. I mean, we all want beautiful, youthful skin, but for most people, this really isn't the key benefit. What's at the top of the list when you ask people, like, what do they most want to achieve in their health and their wellness? They want something that will help to promote muscle strength. And they want stamina. They want to be able to do the activities they enjoy, golf, tennis, hiking, playing with their kids and grandkids. And this is actually patented for muscle strength. You know, people want energy to fight fatigue. They want to feel sharp. They're also concerned about their vision. They want to keep their eyes healthy. People are concerned about heart health, circulation, immunity. Right. All of these areas, really, we're talking about staying healthy from the inside out. So, you know, when you think of it, the skin benefits are compelling, but to me, it's really just the cherry on the top.
7: Yeah, well, Sherry, you were saying that astaxanthin helps with endurance and performance against salmon loaded with astaxanthin. They perform these amazing feats of endurance. Astaxanthin is also found in high levels in the eyes of seagulls. Now, that's interesting. Humans bike faster when they supplement with a specific form of astaxanthin. So is there a common denominator in all of this, these kinds of bits of information?
8: Well, the research here is really clear. Astaxanthin is a molecule that fuels healthy performance, energy, stamina, strength. That's what we see in nature, and that's what we see in humans, too. It's like if you're getting older and you want an edge for strength, for energy, for youthful skin, to fight wrinkles from the inside out, but also to promote endurance and healthy vision, this is what you take. You take this AstaFX formula with a clinical dose of the right type of astaxanthin, and you really feel it. By one measure of antioxidant activity called singlet oxygen quenching activity, astaxanthin is 800 times stronger than CoQ10. And this was published in 2007 in a journal called Carotenoid Science. Another study found that astaxanthin is 6,000 times stronger than vitamin C as an antioxidant, again, in its singlet oxygen scavenging capacity. So it's incredible.
7: Well, I know Purity has a free bottle of VastaFX, just two little liquid capsules a day. That's all you need. And we're going to give out a special 800 number in just a moment for our listeners to take advantage of the free bottle offer. But before we do that, Sherry, Purity uses this natural form of astaxanthin, not that synthetic, cheaper form like you find out there in the market. This is really important as well, correct?
8: Yeah, you definitely need to do your homework when choosing supplements. And that's what I did. AstaFX uses 4 milligrams of the world's most clinically researched natural form of astaxanthin called Astareal.
7: Sherry Tarkos, pharmacist and author, is with us here on the program. Sherry, we learned today that astaxanthin is 6,000 times more powerful by this one measurement of antioxidant activity when compared to vitamin C. This AstaFX has so much power. Purity has something like 100+ unsolicited testimonials on their website, and I found a couple that I especially enjoy. If I could read a couple of those, I think this is very interesting, if it's okay with you.
8: Sure, I think it's great to share feedback from people that are really taking the product.
7: Yeah, here's one from Ava in Texas. She gives AstaFX 5 stars, and she writes, quote, after taking AstaFX, my son was visiting us and said, Mom, you look youthful. I'm a Purity Products customer for the last 3 years and will never go back. That's from Ava. Here's one from Nina in Ottawa, Ontario. She's in the age group 45 to 54, gives it another 5-star review. She says this, quote, since taking AstaFX, I felt so much better. My energy level, I would say, has gone from a 3 to a 10. How about that? She says, so I feel energized whenever taking. My husband even noticed I no longer complain about housework. Well, I've talked about this amazing product to all my family and friends. I'm sure they see how well I look because I feel great from the inside out. I've even noticed my skin appears healthier, too. I feel like a fountain of youth. Now, that's pretty good stuff from actual customers who've been trying AstaFX. And, Sherry, you mentioned before we started the show, you've been taking this product for yourself. And I know, knowing you for some time, it's worked very well for you, hasn't it?
8: It has. You know, I've been taking it for about 2 years now, mm-hmm. and people are often surprised to hear that I'm 50. They tell me that I look more like I'm 35, which is nice to hear.
7: Yep. Mm-hmm.
8: I do eat healthy. I exercise regularly, but I'm also a strong believer in the benefits of taking research-based supplements. And I take AstaFX every day to stay strong, healthy, to keep my energy levels up, and for my skin. I mean, I want to do everything I can to stay youthful and to keep my body sharp and also to prevent some of those issues that can arise as we age.
7: Great information with Sherry Torkos. We'll get back to her in just a moment. 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We'll give you the number and the special offer again at the end of the show in a few minutes, but lots to cover today. We'll get back to it here with Sherry Torkos. She's an author and pharmacist, and always great to have you on the show. Such great information, Sherry. Can you share with us a quick study or two to sort of back this up, highlight the science behind the elite astaxanthin that's found in AstaFX? Because I know there are, what, dozens and dozens of studies. Maybe you can pull out and highlight a couple of your favorites.
8: Yeah, for sure. So Dr. Mark Miller, he's a PhD, a biomedical researcher, he explains it well, and he's talking here about how free radicals compromise and undermine function and cellular performance in the body. He says astaxanthin is simply superb at negating this, as evidenced by clinical trials showing improved performance and accelerated recovery. In fact, research published in the Journal of Medicine and Science in Sports and Exercise found that those who took 4 milligrams of astaxanthin daily over 28 days scored better cycling times with greater output than those who did not take it. So they biked faster. Mm-hmm. I mean, remember this, astaxanthin is one of the few fat-soluble antioxidants that can actually neutralize free radicals even at the site of the mitochondrial membrane. It's like cellular body armor protecting your cells, your joints, blood vessels, brain, heart, and organs on many levels. So listen to this, Mark. Mm-hmm. There are 14 clinical studies on astaxanthin for brain health, 7 studies on skin health, 14 studies on eye health, including research for depth perception and focus, 6 studies showing astaxanthin supports cardio function, 42 studies on healthy aging and cellular health. I mean, there's a ton of research on human performance, too, showing benefits for energy, stamina, and endurance. I mean, this AstaFX, it's incredibly powerful and versatile. It helps you stay in the game of life, stay energized, active, alert, healthy, and even stronger.
7: That is impressive on so many levels. So much great information there. And I know this astaxanthin has about a dozen patents, too. I'm looking here. I see there's a patent for promoting eye health and reducing eye fatigue. There's a patent for inhibiting the expression of cytokines in cells, and a patent, get this, on composition for body fat reduction. There's one for improving muscle atrophy in older adults. Sherry, I'd like to be a little bit of a skeptic here. How can this one simple nutrient magically do all of this? How can this AstaFX give us so many benefits? I mean, really?
8: Yeah, I know. It sounds amazing, too good to be true, but it really is true. Many of the studies that I'm referencing here, they're available on PubMed. These are reputable clinical studies conducted by leading researchers around the world that really back the benefits of astaxanthin. By the way, muscle output is better with astaxanthin, too. And this comes from astaxanthin research published in the International Journal of Sports Nutrition, November 2011. This was another study done with cyclists. They took 4 milligrams of astaxanthin. It was a small study, but very positive, showing that cyclists improved their trial time by 2 minutes in a 20-kilometer bike race. I mean, that's a meaningful improvement in a race like this. And the researchers said that they also burned fat more efficiently, which makes sense. Based on this research, Purity can actually make the claim that AstaFX will promote and improve power output in your muscles. I mean, I tell people, AstaFX in, strength and power out. It's transformative, if you like, energy. And this was found in other studies, too, like one that looked at hand grip strength.
7: Oh, so much great information. If you're just tuning in, we're talking with pharmacist and author Sherry Tarkos here. I'm your host, Mark Larson. On this hand grip study that you mentioned, I understand this involved, a 12-milligram dose? And they saw a 93% boost in hand strength in people who struggled with, a tennis elbow. That's a big deal. But our listeners might be saying, maybe I don't play tennis. What about me? What does it mean for me, right?
8: Right. So think about this. A 93% increase in a person who has some repetitive stress in their elbow, it's an almost doubling in hand strength. So just think about all the things that you do in your daily life, picking up groceries, your kids, your grandkids, gripping the steering wheel of a car, playing golf or tennis, gardening or riding a bike. A doubling of grip strength makes a big difference. I mean, when you take astaxanthin, you get stronger, you feel stronger, you have more energy, endurance. If you play sports, you play stronger. So to me, it's really quite extraordinary.
7: That's great information, too. Now, Sherry, I want to share a couple more testimonials that caught my attention out of so many right there on the Purity website. Again, these are unsolicited. These are from real people. Here's one from Rick. He's a male, age 55 to 64, lives in Naples, Florida. He writes this. What a great product AstaFX has been for me. After starting taking AstaFX, my workout and strength has increased as if I were in my 20s again. And I've only been on AstaFX for 2 months now. Can't wait to see the long-term effect. I look forward to taking AstaFX every morning for my afternoon workouts. I'll be taking this product for a long time. Here's Dee Dee. She's a female, age 45 to 54. She lives in Laurel Park, North Carolina. She writes this, quote, I've been using AstaFX for a month now. I can see the difference in my energy level. I now have more energy, feel better since taking this product. I can actually see a difference in my skin as well. I'm a smoker who has smoking lines around my mouth, but the lines have diminished about 50%. Overall, I am so thrilled with my energy level. I love this product. Just a couple of samples from the real people who have responded on Purity's website. And Sherry, I'm looking at the list of patents again on this astaxanthin compound. This is where the science, the research backs up what we're talking about. This is just flat out amazing. And now, Sherry, a lot of people out there are going to think what I'm going to say here sounds a little bit odd. But you said before the show, this supplement may even help people drive a car better or use the computer more comfortably. I mean, come on, how does this happen?
8: It does sound funny, but AstaFX may actually help in these areas too, and here's why. One of the interesting things about astaxanthin is that it's a relative of vitamin A, and we know that vitamin A is good for our eyes, good for vision. Astaxanthin is too. Astaxanthin has actually been shown to fight oxidation in eye tissue. Scientists did a study where they found a 46% improvement in a measurement called depth perception. Now, depth perception, that's our ability to determine distances between objects, or basically to see in three dimensions. And researchers, they studied a handball team specifically looking at how quickly they could change focus. And guess what? The handball team that was supplementing with astaxanthin, And they were able to improve their accuracy and improve their performance in the depth perception test. Other research has also shown that astaxanthin helps reduce eye fatigue. And, you know, when you're on a computer, that's a big deal. Everyone's on computers these days and for long periods of time, and it's hard on our eyes. And we know that if you're driving a car and it's late at night and your reaction time is slow, that's not good. Astaxanthin actually helps the eyes focus and refocus. Dr. Hecht, PhD, one of the leading researchers at Astareal, says that the product actually helps your eyes be more resilient. You see better with it. Your eyes are healthier. I mean, who doesn't love those benefits?
7: Again, we're talking with pharmacist and health author Sherry Tarkos about our free bottle offer from Purity Products, talking about AstaFX. So much ground to cover. Sherry, I want to get back to the skin benefits and this issue of wrinkle reduction. Not as a cream or as a lotion, but as a capsule. You take it orally. This patent also covers this. You say this ingredient is proven to reduce wrinkles, and not just by a little. We're talking a dramatic amount. What's going on with this?
8: Yeah, I know. It's fascinating. A huge benefit. People want to look younger. I know I do. And I've noticed significant benefits since I've started taking it. But it's the science here that really shines. The whole concept of taking oral supplements to improve skin health. Relatively new concept here in North America, but in Japan, this is mainstream. Astaxanthin is already one of, if not the most successful ingredients in a new class of products called cosmeceuticals, or supplements that you take orally to enhance the cosmetic appearance of your skin. So listen to this. In one study, they gave 4 milligrams of astaxanthin, which, by the way, is the actual amount you get in Purity's AstaFX. Mm-hmm. And the skin benefits were dramatic. Within 6 weeks, every single person in the treatment group, 100% of participants in the study, reported that their skin had improved significantly. Everybody got results. Fine lines, hydration, elasticity, all improved. 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The participants experienced about 50% improvement in dryness, moisture, roughness, elasticity, fine lines, wrinkles, even age spots were significantly diminished. And this is literally in line with the best, the highest quality, and the most expensive topical products, the lotions and potions that we put on our skin. And again, AstaFX, it's exclusive to Purity Products.
7: 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Now, Sherry, for people who are just tuning in, one of the many highlights we covered earlier on today's program is just how revolutionary this special Purity Astaxanthin is for redefining aging skin. And astaxanthin works its magic inside the body in areas like endurance, stamina, energy. These are so many of the inside-out benefits that people will feel. And in fact, what will they feel when they start taking AstaFX?
8: So the reason you need to give this a try is because the benefits

0: any other nutrient or supplement out there. It targets tired eyes, eye strain, and it helps improve eye focus and depth perception. It's great for circulation, energy, muscle strength, and endurance. You can literally boost your strength. As we age, this is crucial. It helps you enjoy life and stay in the game.
1: Mm-hmm.
0: And it can even help with recovery after exercise. Next, astaxanthin has the ability to fight fatigue and support mitochondrial function. So that means cellular energy and ATP support.
1: Now, Sherry, didn't you mention before the show that astaxanthin has the ability to assist the body burning fat for energy? I understand they're even looking at this as a weight loss and weight management ingredient. This is pretty fascinating in itself. Talk about what we're seeing in some of these initial studies on dieters.
0: Sure. You know, research has shown that astaxanthin can actually help promote and enhance fat metabolism. That's one of its unique benefits. It can actually help your cells burn fat more efficiently. Researchers did an 8-week study where they gave a group of middle-aged women 12 milligrams of astaxanthin. They had them do a little exercise, and these women experienced a reduction in body weight, and it was almost all fat, which is fantastic. Now, I don't want anybody to misunderstand here. It's not a magic weight loss pill by any means, but certainly this early research suggests that this can be a useful tool in addition to exercise to help you burn a little extra weight.
1: Now, Sherry, just a few moments left before we wrap up the program. I want to take a quick step back for a moment. I know we have this great free bottle offered today. We're talking Asta FX from Purity Products, and we'll get to that offer as we wrap up the program. Free bottle of Asta FX for all of our listeners. Again, it promotes healthy vision, skin, muscle, fights wrinkles like no other. And most of us have just never heard about all of this until today. So tell our listeners again how astaxanthin compares to other antioxidants or phytonutrients that are out there on the market right now, because this is truly unique, isn't it?
0: Well, you know, from an antioxidant perspective, the healthy aging perspective, astaxanthin is up to 6,000 times more potent than vitamin C in its singlet oxygen quenching capacity. That should be enough to get everybody excited. There's really, you know, something in this for everybody. With astaxanthin effects from Purity here, you get to see the amazing power of astaxanthin for yourself. It's the king of the carotenoids, and very few people are aware of its benefits, and I think millions are missing out on it because they just aren't aware of this incredible evidence-based nutraceutical.
1: And I know it may sound too good to be true for some people, Sherry. What do you say to any skeptics saying, come on, does it really do all of this?
0: Well, I'm a pharmacist, and in my training as a pharmacist, I'm trained to look at the science and to see what the science says. And the science on astaxanthin is very clear, backed by over 60 clinical studies, and many of these studies are accessible on PubMed, so you can check them out yourself. But the key takeaway is this: the benefits are real, the cosmetic benefits, the endurance benefits, the strength benefits, the vision benefits, circulation, cardio. The product really works. I mean, the science is so strong. I see the difference in how it makes my skin look and how I feel. I feel stronger, healthier, and I encourage folks to give this a try. With this free bottle offer from Purity, there's nothing to lose and so much to gain.
1: Such great information, wonderful show, and always good to talk with you, Sherry. Thank you so much for joining us today.
0: Thank you.
1: Sherry Tarkos, who's an author, she's a practicing pharmacist, she's written more than a dozen books on health, including the Canadian Encyclopedia of Natural Medicine. 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
5: Along with co-host Mark Holland, another edition of the Legacy and Faith Show with Paul Grant. 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
6: Hello, Mark.
5: Hey, a subject, in general, obviously this subject very dear to you of estate planning, but even a double dear is the businesses in estate planning.
6: Right.
5: You're a small business owner, and this subject's got you fired up this week.
6: A little bit. Yes.
5: Because we said that last time that you really haven't done a series dedicated just to this subject. So.
6: Yeah. And I am a small business owner. My wife says that if air ceased, I would still survive because I probably survive off a small business instead of air. So, yeah, this topic is a little bit of double duty here for passion, estate planning, and we get to talk about business. And last week we started out the whole discussion with business owners and why is it difficult to get them to the table to do estate planning. And I talked about that they always have this duality going on. They have this passion for business. They have a passion for family, hopefully a passion for God. And all of these competing passions make it difficult for them to pull apart these emotions and pull apart this priority pecking order of what do I put my attention to at this specific time. And every small business owner knows we need to protect our family. And small businesses are also very desirous to protect their small business. And proper business structure and how do we protect them is a large part of what we do when we talk about estate planning. Because estate planning is kind of the wrapper around everything. Estate planning touches every single thing that we own, and including small businesses. So estate planning should protect us during our lifetime. It should protect those that we leave behind when we die. And it should also protect our assets. And for small business owners, they have bled, they have breathed, they have given all of their emotion and energy to build this thing called a small business. And so it's not just a bank account. It is something that they are emotionally attached to. I really don't know too many people that are emotionally attached to their bank account or to their bank. But small business owners, they are emotionally attached to their business. And I made mention that oftentimes I almost have to treat their small business like an additional child. That's the mentality that oftentimes I have to go into the meeting with, because that's how important it is. Not that they would sacrifice a child for their business, but it is that deep of an emotional connection that they have given that much. They have actually sacrificed time with family, with friends, with church. They have sacrificed so much to build this entity and build this small business that now we have to wrap it and protect it. And we have to protect it for the use and the long-term benefit of family oftentimes. These are difficult things to cross over.
5: We mentioned too last time, almost similar, but although it's a little different, is churches. Pastors feel this way too. People who have built a ministry Maybe that's its own subject, but it's a similar kind of passion.
6: It is.
5: And because the church can be very much like the baby of this pastor.
6: Absolutely.
5: A lot of times pastors, they almost seem like dads, you know.
6: Absolutely.
5: Some, depending on the structure of the church, but
6: yeah, and many pastors have forfeited their families in the name or in the sake of ministry, and so have many small business owners.
5: Yeah.
6: And I even mentioned that actually, pastors run a small business. It just happens to be called a church, and it's called a nonprofit organization. Mm. But that is a small business. And yes, and I am as much called to being a small business owner as a pastor is called to be a minister in their church. Mm. So I have a sense of calling to be a small business owner. It just happens to be wrapped into a thing called being an attorney for me. But that is my calling at this point in time in my life. And so, yes, you have these senses and this attachment to your business, and it's really difficult to pull that away and pull time away and energy and thought life towards an estate planning. Mm. But where business owners do relate, where business owners do connect, is when we start using the word, but we have to protect the business and your family simultaneously. Mm. And that's language that most business owners can actually say, I understand that. Yes, I need to protect my family and I need to protect my business. How do I do that simultaneously? And that's called estate planning. It is the wrapper around it all. And so we need to have a discussion about businesses specifically, and how do we protect and how do we keep things moving forward when we have a small business owner.
5: Okay, well then this week on this show, we'll start getting into when does someone need to use a business structure per se versus maybe someone who just owns a lot of rental property, or what's different about these kinds of estate planning options?
6: Yeah. So when does someone need to use a business structure?
5: What do you mean by when does someone need to use a business structure for their estate plan?
6: Yeah. And so
5: what is a business structure?
6: Yeah. Fair enough. Mm-hmm. And so there are more formal ways to create a business. Okay. And I guess maybe I've reversed these a little bit, because a part of the show here is what type of business structures are there. So that's kind of the next section.
5: Okay.
6: Maybe we should answer that first.
5: Okay. What kind of structures are there?
6: And then lead us back to this other question of, well, when do we need it? So there's four primary business structures. The first one is relatable to the individuals that have a hobby, and hobbies, or the piano teacher, the one who sells their crafts at the
5: fair,
6: that make jewelry, right? So these individuals may not have a quote unquote structure around their business. They are individuals selling something. Now, that individual would be under the same rules of taxing. They would they are required to report things to Washington State, and so, but this is called a sole proprietorship. So it means that the sole person is acting and conducting business. It might be in days past where the kid, I remember that I tried to start a lawn mowing company, but I lived in too small of a neighborhood, so it really didn't work. And then I found out that I really don't like mowing grass on hills, so I quit. but it's the kid who used to come to your door to say, can I mow your grass for $10? And that's a sole proprietorship. That is someone who is trying to create a skill or a product for in exchange for money. So services or product in exchange. But they don't ever go to Washington State or to any other state entity and formally create one of the other three entities, which is an LLC, an S corp, or a C corp. So the other two are corporations, but they're taxed differently. So we'll get into those in just a second.
5: Okay.
6: So it's this sole proprietorship. I just own a business. I sell something, and I even registered a name with Washington, but I just registered the name, the business name. So,
5: The term implies, sole, you're just one person.
6: It's just you. Yeah. And now you can be just you in a more formal entity, called a limited liability corporation, so an LLC. And now, this is the most common way nowadays to do business. There's also limited partnerships and stuff of this nature. So a sole proprietor or a partnership are kind of synonymous. It's a partnership is whenever two people say, we have a great idea, let's mow lawns together. So there's two people trying to make a business move forward. That's a partnership. But when you create an entity around you, that means you've actually formally gone to Washington State. You've actually formally turned in paperwork with the Secretary of State, and you've actually gotten something back from the Secretary of State that says now you have this thing called a limited liability corporation, an LLC. And that can be taxed in multiple different ways. That can be taxed as a pass-through entity, which means that you are a single person running an LLC. And that just means that all of the business expenses and all of the income land on my tax return. So that's one way that an LLC can be taxed. Another way an LLC can be taxed is as with partners. So that means two people are doing the same thing, but they split now the expenses and the income. They have to do a separate partnership return, tax return, but ultimately it lands back on their own personal returns as well. And then there's an S-corp. And an S-corp means that, again, it's a pass-through. So all the funds end up on your 1040 eventually, but that's a separate tax return again. And that's where we keep track of your expenses and your profits. But now there's the added, there are additional boundaries that the IRS puts on us. You can only have so many individuals to become members of that entity. You can't have foreign partners. And there are other guidelines. You have to deem it to be an S-corp. When you're an S-corp, you have to be treated as part employee, but then all the other profits go through. So there's a myriad of reasons of why you may want to become an S-corporation. And then we finally have this C-corp, okay? And in an LLC, you can be taxed as an S-corp, or as a C corp, or you can develop a very specific structure of an S corp or a C corp. Now, C corp are bigger entities such as Microsoft and such as Starbucks and all the big companies. Anyone who is publicly traded is almost going to be a C corp. They have specific stock shares that people buy, but that doesn't mean they get to control the company. That doesn't mean they get to do anything. Now they get a voting share with when you purchase something. So if you purchase Microsoft stock, you actually get a voting right, but it just can, it just shows to the board members how they're supposed to vote. So all these different structures are out there. Now, which one is best for you? I don't know, because I haven't sat down with you. And, oh, by the way, I'm not a CPA. So there's a really big deal here, which is there can be the legal entity that I could help somebody speak into and what is the best legal structure to help form around you, and why would one entity give you better protections or less protections than a different entity? And then there is the taxing structure, which is a CPA's job. And so oftentimes I need to work in conjunction with a CPA to make a better assessment of someone's needs, of what structure is actually going to be best for them. I think in terms of protection. The CPA will think in terms of taxing and long-term taxing assessment for you. So when creating a business structure, most people just jump into one and they really have no idea of why they're creating it. They've heard that this is what they're supposed to do. But a wise opportunity would be to get your attorney together, whether it's a focused business attorney with your CPA, and have a team effort make this critical decision. Because once you get into a business structure, there can be unfavorable taxing consequences to change to a different taxing system or a different organizational structure. So it's actually a bigger decision, and most people make it very laissez-faire, and they really walk into it not knowing what or why they should make one certain election over another. So if you're out there and you have a small business and it's just started, and you've put, or you're growing something and it's just what you do, you're a sole proprietor, or you have a partner who's building this and you need greater assistance, you should really have those two professionals speak into your specific situation and give you really sound advice of why a certain structure is needed over a different structure.
5: Okay, you can see this is a little complicated, but if you're a business owner, you're loving this. You are digging this. Businesses in estate planning, a needed discussion. If you want to have that discussion with Paul or about any other kind of estate planning, how do people get in touch with you, Paul?
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6: 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Will I lose everything if my health becomes compromised? 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
4: 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And continue today's practical discussion to apply biblical principles for kingdom purposes.
5: And a very practical discussion this week, businesses in estate planning. Paul Grant, he's fired up about this subject. And if you're a business owner, yes, your estate needs to incorporate some business principles, some ideas. And we're talking about this week.
6: Yeah. And sorry, I may have bored some people there with different business structures. I wasn't trying to take you through a law school class there.
5: It's complicated, but I can see why a lot of people don't even want to touch this subject. But if you're saying, if you're a small business owner, this is essential.
6: It is.
5: To have this discussion and make a plan.
6: Yeah. And planning needs to start at the beginning when you have the business idea. And unfortunately, most don't give a lot of thought. They look at internet research and try to do it on their own because, well, when you start a business, you don't have much money oftentimes. And I understand the difficulty of being in that position. So, but yet, this is a very important decision in what type of a business you need to own. And so then that leads back to the first question that you asked, which is, well, when should I actually really consider starting a business? And where I get this question a lot is with individuals that have rental houses. So they may have a home that they purchased or a vacation home that they rent out to others. And I tend to look at things from a liability standpoint. Mm. A CPA is going to look at it through the taxing standpoint. So my first instinct as an attorney is to say, well, where are the potential gaps or where can you be threatened? And when we talk about businesses, some businesses have minimal exposure to liability. Mm. So somebody who's making the small carving and selling it at a craft store. Well, I guess maybe unless you're crafting swords or something, I don't know. But it's really hard to find the potential place where somebody could sue you and you could have a liability. Mm. Now, move forward to a manufacturing company or we're creating some type of a widget that could break, that could crumble, that could cause harm. Mm. Well, all of a sudden we see the difference in the potential opportunity where something could cause harm. So that's the first lens that I'm looking at is when someone asks me, should I create a business structure and put my business or my rental or other things into it? Is that a good thing? Well, number one, I don't know until I understand your specific circumstance. So as you can see, there's a lot of underlying questions that we would have to go through to determine what is your liability.
5: This sounds like it's kind of an insurance question. Insurance do you need?
6: And that you're correct. That's almost the first place that we always start with. What type of insurance do you have? Mm. And insurance is a great friend during our lifetime. A lot of people come to me with estate planning questions, specifically since I deal mostly in creating trusts. Mm. There's a false notion in the marketplace or through the internet or wherever people hear things that a trust can protect you. Mm. Well, that might be true if someone passes away, if that trust is designed properly and it's managed properly, it could protect people after you die. But during our lifetime, if I create the trust, the trust is not going to protect me. I need insurance. So you're 100% correct. Do we have proper home insurance? Do we have proper car insurance? So during our lifetime, insurance is one of our best friends. And it's a place where I would encourage most individuals to not skimp on, have higher car coverage rates and things of this nature. Why? Because driving your car is the most dangerous thing that most people do. And you end up not stopping on time on that wet road in the Pacific Northwest one time. And you end up in the back of somebody's trunk and it's a bad one. Mm. It's your fault. Mm. So you have a high
5: probability. You could lose your business.
6: Yeah, you could lose your business. You could lose your investments. You could stand to lose a lot if you have not put in proper insurance. Now, I don't sell insurance. I don't get paid for insurance. So it is not my strength.
5: It is a consideration of a good estate.
6: It absolutely is. And so I have a lot of conversations with individuals about their specific insurance to ensure that they are properly protected. Again, I send them back to the professionals because I'm not a professional in insurance, but I know enough to make sure that it is properly around individuals. Do you have an umbrella coverage? Most individuals should have an additional umbrella coverage through their car insurance agency. So, or through their car insurance provider. So these are really important, and this is the place that we start. Many individuals own that second home or that vacation place where they rent it out. Well, one potential advantage, and again, I don't know if it's proper for you personally. So again, please never take information that is educational and just run with it. Sit down with an attorney of your choosing to make sure you get the right wisdom for you personally. But many people would have the advantage of an LLC wrapper. So what does an LLC do? How does that protect somebody? Well, technically, the theory in having a properly formed LLC and then putting a home in it as the asset is that if someone slipped and fell in the home and they blamed you for it, they grabbed a railing and that railing broke and then they stumbled down some stairs that you have. Technically, the LLC is intended to keep that harm or that incident within that LLC structure. So the harm cannot come back to grab you personally. Mm. Now, that's not always true. It's called piercing the corporate veil. There's ways that we can pierce that veil or that structure to reach out and actually grab someone personally, and there could be a liability to the owner. Mm. That's harder to do. So could an LLC be a proper thing to put around a rental? Mm. That's probably the most common thing
5: I
6: get.
5: Multiple rentals. Oh, a lot of people have like six rentals.
6: Yep.
5: You know, and that's kind of been their business.
6: Yeah.
5: They're a landlord.
6: Yes. And so then a potential question or discussion we might have if you walk into the office is, well, how much are the values of each of those homes? And if something happened, how many of those homes are you willing to lose? All at one time. Mm. If the harm exceeds your insurance. So we start with insurance. You are exactly correct. But if the harm exceeds that, if somebody fell down the stairs and that one incident was bad, then how much are we willing to lose? I'm willing to lose two homes at a time. Great. Well, if you have six of them, then we're developing three LLCs. We're dropping two of them in there with each of them. I don't want to lose any of them. Well, then we're creating six LLCs, but then we start getting into administrative difficulties. The person's temperament, the individual needs, the ability for complication. Having six different LLCs is a complication and an administrative difficulty. Could it be someone's best protection? Sure. I don't know. Mm. It could be, but that's where you need to sit down with somebody, look at your specific circumstance, look at your specific situation, and whether or not it is time to build and create a structure around you. Now, there's other things that we can do with LLCs, which we'll get into our next shows, with how can we use those in estate planning to better create taxing opportunities and protection opportunities to the family. So businesses can be a very important structure for individuals. Mm. But what structure? I don't know. We need to have a conversation. Oftentimes we need to get your CPA involved for the tax consequences, for a long-term tax assessment. But is it possible that somebody may need a new structure around themselves? The answer is yes. So get together with a trusted attorney, a business attorney, an estate planning attorney. Get together with your CPA. They oftentimes have those really strong taxing answers that we need in order to create the right protection mechanism around you. But I would encourage people to get the attorney and the CPA talking together and work as a team for your best interest.
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4: 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If a situation applies to you, then we encourage you to seek specific legal advice. Please do not rely upon any discussions from this program in place of having a personal relationship with your attorney. Any listener question that may have been answered also does not constitute legal advice and does not establish a client-attorney relationship.
3: The preceding pre-recorded program was paid for by Planning with Purpose Incorporated and does not necessarily reflect the views or opinions of KVI management or staff.
0: The following pre-recorded program is paid for by the advertiser and does not necessarily reflect the views and opinions of KVI management and staff.
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10: Mr. Stephen Bellevue, good morning.
11: Good morning, Russ.
10: How are you?
11: I'm looking for I'm looking for a competent automotive machine shop. I'm putting a new motor in my car, and I'm ready.
10: Well, machine shop now are a little problem for us. We used to have a way to get stuff done relatively quick by people that we trusted. They got older. There was nobody out there that wanted to take the reins or carry on and run with the ball, so to say. And so a lot of them are kind of just disappeared. And the ones that are still around, some of them are so overwhelmed that because they're overwhelmed busy, number of shops close up and, you know, the workload stacks up. The guys, and you're in Bellevue.
11: I don't care how far away.
10: Okay, cool.
11: Anywhere.
10: Well, one of the guys that I like and one of the guys that we've used over the years for not only race stuff, but some, you know, we want to make sure that something's just right. That's Action Machine up in Shoreline.
11: Yeah.
10: Still going strong, still building stuff. I don't know how this time of year they might be a little backed up. There might be a lot backed up, but you can give them a call. What I would suggest you do, because of the east, you're on the east side, I used to have some great guys there, too, and friends, actually, but I don't know their status. You might call Tony at Kirkland Transmission on Monday and say, hey, Tony, who's still doing machine work? Because we had lots of guys on the east side at one point that were quite good. And again, we used to have race car stuff that needed to be done. Of course, we needed it DBY or day before yesterday. When it was for race stuff, but we also needed to make sure that they had the right tools and understood how to make the race stuff be race stuff, because there's a difference in the way you do things. But the Action Machine's been around a long time. Rob is our guy up there. I'm pretty sure he's still there. And you might check with them, see how busy they are, and they can talk to you in whole sentences about it. They've been doing it a long time. That's good.
11: Is there anyone in in Auburn, Kent, South Bend.
10: Well, again, that's where our guys that we had right down the hill, Dale Green was DG Machine.
11: That's where I went about 15 years ago is where I went.
10: Well, he is one of those guys that ended up packing his machine shop stuff home, and nobody wanted to take the ball and run with it. So he was finishing up his last, you know, projects that he owed people and all of that, and then planned on just doing stuff for his friends, his own race stuff, and spending some time traveling around and running his race car, which, you know, he couldn't do as much because he was too busy on the job. So he is basically retired, not taking any work. We have a guy in Renton Highlands and another one. Well, you might check with Matheson's Automotive on Monday. Call Josh and ask if they needed to get machine work done, who they're using. They might use the guy that's up on the Highlands. He does older engines, too, which is another kind of niche-y thing. Some of the guys don't do 50s and 60s type stuff. But
11: that's what I'm doing.
10: Yeah. Oh, okay, cool. Well, check with Josh at Matheson's. They do a lot of that kind of work still. And see who they're sending machine work to, and he's probably got a favorite guy.
11: Okay.
10: That'd be the way to go, but you know, you won't go wrong with action.
11: Where are all the racers going?
10: Well, some of them, like the super category guys, which everybody now, it's changed, it's morphed over the last 20, 30 years. But, you know, I ran an Iron 331 motor and ran 8-second dragster, right? But now everybody started going, well, we can do that a lot easier without pushing on the engine so hard if we have, instead of 355 cubic inches, we have 598 or 575, you know, or that kind of thing, or 498s. So they're running these big motors, and they basically throttle stop them down to run super category, you know, ETs. But a lot of them send their stuff to specialty engine builders out of state and out of town.
11: Okay, right.
10: You know, there's all kinds of them, and if you walk through the staging lanes at a divisional or a national event and look at the Super Gas and Super Comp and, you know, those kind of cars, as you walk along and look at the valve covers on the thing, it's, you know, this engine builder, that engine builder, they're all over the country.
11: Right. Okay.
10: And there are some, there are specialists that, you know, they might specialize in the old engine that you're working on. That we do search
11: that,
10: those out.
11: It's not that old, but okay. I mean, it's just a new Hemi.
10: Oh, yeah,
11: a new block for a new block for an old Hemi. How's that?
10: Oh, gotcha. Okay. Yeah, those are, you know, they just got to be right. And then if I find a good machine shop that can help with that, Action should be able to help you.
11: Okay, I'll call around. Thank you. I appreciate it.
10: I want to check with our guys, both on the east side and down in Renton. They may have guys that are still able to get stuff done.
11: All right, thank
10: you. That's our hopes anyway, right?
9: 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Now, back to the pit stop.
12: Hey, Russ.
10: Yeah.
12: We have a radio smasher on the line.
10: Oh, no.
12: Very excited to talk to you.
10: Oh, no. Well, hey, why don't we have time to do that, don't we? Let's go to John on Lucky Line 1. Hey, John, good morning.
13: Good morning, Russ. It's Johnny Massandria, the producer.
10: This is a roving, self-appointed producer of the Northwest Auto Show since forever. How you doing, John?
13: Yes, 25-plus years of you and Turner. That's a lot of punishment, isn't it? Yes, it is.
10: It is, but, you know, you and I go back to knowing Tom from the way back, and I'm surprised that you and I didn't really know each other till 15 years later or whatever it was.
13: Yeah, when we sponsored Pinks, remember?
10: Yep, that was fun. That was fun. Yeah, you brought your entourage. You had Harleys, you had Mercedes cars, you had hot rod cars. It was all there.
13: Yeah. So, long 697,800 miles on the Ranger right now.
10: I talked about your Ranger a lot on this show, and that's the one that has lives on Dr. Injector FSM. Is all we got it in the tank.
13: NSF, yes.
10: Oh, NSF. Yeah, right.
13: Yes. So I was going to tell you, I fixed the idle problem. I just hard set the PCM again. Remember I was having, I called you during the week. See, I get to use you, abuse you during the week.
10: Yeah, because you got me on speed dial, I know.
13: Yeah, and so you told me to do that. I did that, to fix that. And then one repower, 400-something thousand on the motor. So that's good, but the transmission's got a bad spring. Remember I asked you about that?
10: Yeah.
13: We replaced the solenoid, and you said Tony probably thought it would be a solenoid, but it's a sprague, so we got to do that. But speaking of a Lucky Dog care package, I'm just going to come steal my own. I don't even care if I win. You know that, right? Just come in, buy Chase.
12: I'll take you off the list of them. That's fine.
13: So
10: you're going to be the resident shoplifter. That was Tom's favorite term for Chris Martin's dad. He goes, he comes wandering through, gathers up a couple things he needs, and heads home.
13: Yeah.
10: Yep.
13: That's what I do.
10: Yeah.
13: Remember
10: why not?
13: I said that day, what are those shirts? Remember? There you go. It's from Tony.
10: Yep.
13: And then, Austin, I want you to know I'm the guy that named the show Breakfast with Tony when the five spot, when he shows up. That was me one day. I said, you got to rename the show Breakfast with Tony.
10: Yeah.
13: The
10: first thing he does is call him Monday morning and goes, did you and Tony go get breakfast? Why, yes, we did.
13: Yep.
12: So I like it.
10: And Austin has to work. You know, he's here. And then he's got other stuff he has to do in his producer job, not just for this show, but to keep the station. He single-handedly saves the radios, you know, Seattle radio.
12: You know, I do what I can.
10: I think you do. I think you do. And then
13: I've heard him on commercials and other things before too. Yeah.
10: You know, I'd been listening to him for a while, and I didn't realize it was him. Till one day, I kind of went, "Oh, I know that guy."
13: Yeah.
10: Kind of funny.
13: Well, I just wanted to give you an update. Yeah, so I'll get the Sprague fixed this week. So it'll be another trans service. I've had like three of them now in the past month. So
10: Tony,
13: the trans will always stay new. Yeah.
10: Tony would give you Tony from Kirkland Transit would be giving you applause right now. You know, the other thing is if there was such a thing as over maintenancing, which there really is.
13: Yes.
10: You'd be that guy.
13: That's me.
10: Mm-hmm. Yep.
13: Well, you guys train me. Remember maintenance, and the mantra of the show. Remember that one?
10: That's right.
13: Feed it into your head.
10: That's right.
13: Feed it into your head.
10: That's a Turnerism. We got lots of them around here, and you can't. Once you get a Turnerism stuck in your craw,
12: it's there.
10: You can't help it. You're going to use it. So, it's the way it works. Well, cool.
13: Well, I just called to say hi to you guys, and I'm going to stop in here at Sonny's Donuts in Fife here and buy Enzo's breakfast, son.
10: Tell Enzo I said hi. Enzo.
13: I will. And Austin, it's nice talking to you. And
12: you too,
13: Russ, I'll be in this week to buy a case of NSF, and then I'm going to make my own Lucky Dog care package. You
10: keeps
13: know that,
10: it in
13: right?
10: stock, puts it in this tank, and leaves the bottle for everybody to see on the gas pump. Good advertising. Good advertising.
13: I hand them out to people sometimes.
10: Yeah, I know you do.
13: You know, I even advertise for the guy.
10: He's the man.
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10: David, good morning.
15: Good morning.
10: Thanks for calling the Northwest Auto Show. Where are you at?
15: Well, I'm in South Carolina.
10: Just down the street. Almost as far away from here as you can get in the continental United States.
15: Yeah, you bet.
10: Perfect.
15: Yeah, former Washingtonian.
10: I was guessing that. But we do have people that found us accidentally, like searching for an automotive radio show, who knows what. And I had a caller, 5 or 8 years ago. And he goes, he's from Texas. Oh, do you used to live up here? And he said, no, I'm from Texas. Oh, okay. So how'd you find us? Well, I was searching for an automotive talk show that my friend told me about. Yours popped up, and I've been listening ever since. So that was kind of cool.
15: Nice.
10: Yeah, I love it.
15: Yeah.
10: So, David, you're going to be in on the drawing for that Lucky Dog care package I was just talking about. You're going to be the first guy in the bucket.
15: All right.
10: So what you got going?
15: I want to give a big shout out to my friend, Shelby. So I have a 2020 Dodge Ram 1-ton, 3500, and I purchased that in Oregon back in 2020. and so that gives you a mental view of what my truck looks like.
10: Yeah, this is a 3500 Ram diesel, I'm sure.
15: Yep.
10: Cummins, yep.
15: 7 liter.
10: Yep.
15: So, all right, so here's what happened. At the first of the year, I went to a New Year's Eve party,
10: mm-hmm.
15: and came home, and that was a and then the first was on Thursday. So then I parked it, went out Saturday morning to start it up. And so I walk out there, you grab the handle and the door locks unlock automatically. Well, then I open the door and the step, I have an automatic step that comes out. That did not come out.
10: Oh. So
15: immediately I knew there's a problem with the batteries. So yeah. I thought, well, let's see if I can get it started. So I tried to start it. It wouldn't start. And so then I started looking on the web, YouTube, and found out that what I have is what they call a parasitic draw.
10: I'm familiar. So,
15: yeah. All right. So I went ahead and started doing everything they suggested. I disconnected my secondary battery because I have two batteries.
10: Mm-hmm.
15: And then I you leave the positive cable hooked up to the positive, and then you take the one negative cable off, and you put your meter between the two points.
10: Right. Gotcha.
15: Well, and then they say, okay, start pulling every fuse, and if that doesn't change the meter reading, then you go ahead and you put the fuse back, because there's, 30-some fuses.
10: Oh, yeah, there are a lot of them, right.
15: A lot of them, yeah. So what I did is I went through every fuse, every relay, and no change. So I'm going, oh, wow, what is this? And I was at a loss as to what to do at that point.
10: Uh-huh.
15: Yeah, okay. Well, then the weather started to change down here, and we had about 3 weeks of very cold snow weather. And so what I did is I just kind of let it sit for those few weeks, and so now we're getting close to the end of the month. And I thought, well, I'm going to go back out. I'm going to do it again. So got my pencil and paper and my phone with a timer on it, because, after you shut your vehicle off, then your system starts shutting down. Well, so I went ahead and started doing more tests, and still nothing. Well, I called the dealership up and talked to their tech there in Oregon, and he said, oh, well, you got to lift up the fuse box, and there's two fuses underneath. Well, you and I go, what in the world for,
10: Yeah, why cleverly hidden right underneath where the fuses should be.
15: Yeah, exactly. It's not like there wasn't room up in the main fuse box.
10: Yeah, it's pretty big.
15: But, hey, let's put them down here. So, anyhow, you can't really tell what the amperage is on the fuse until you pull them out. So I reach down there, pull them out, and none of them changed my readings.
10: Okay.
15: So I found another little fuse box and pulled those fuses, relays, so on and so forth. Well, no change. So it was there for another week and a half or so, I'm just racking my brain trying to figure out what to do next.
10: Yeah.
15: Well, I had purchased an aftermarket auxiliary tank, okay, for my fuel.
10: Uh-huh.
15: And I was laying there in bed one night, and all of a sudden I thought, you know what? I should unplug that control module from the OBD2 port. So the next morning I got up, got my paper out, my timer, and hooked up the meter. Sure enough, I unplugged that OBD or the control module.
10: Yeah.
15: And then the readings started to change. And after 10 minutes and 48 seconds, it went down to 0.14 amps.
10: Okay, there we go.
15: I thought, okay, I got it. So I emailed the technician back in Oregon, and he says, hey, I think you found your problem. And so the next morning...
10: Carry on. Yeah.
15: I was going to say, so the next morning I called the manufacturer and I said, hey, I've got a parasitic draw on my batteries. And they, to my surprise, they were aware of it.
10: I was going to say, so, you can't be the only one, David.
15: Yeah, exactly. And they said, yeah, well, anyway, so... Okay, so I had a few things to say to the fellow and that sort of thing. But anyhow, I said, all right, what's the remedy? And he went ahead and emailed me a firmware update. And so I pulled the module out of the vehicle, took the top off of the module, got a patch cord, and hooked it up to my computer. And so at that point, I called the manufacturer up and I said, all right, walk me through the upgrade. Mm-hmm. So he did. And there you have it.
10: So this is good MacGyvering here. You actually not only found the problem on your own, which wasn't.
15: Yeah.
10: Now, I was going to say, this doesn't have any kind of aftermarket alarm or stereo or anything like that, no. Does it? Because we see a lot of the electrical draws issues sometimes are related to that kind of thing. But, okay, so it was your auxiliary tank control module.
15: Yes, sir.
10: Oh, wow. Anyway, well, and so you basically slid the new program in with the help of the manufacturer, and now all is well.
15: Yep. Yeah.
10: Okay, that's cool. I was going to tell you, my son's Ram 3500 dually crew cab, I think it's a 19. He ended up putting batteries in that in like 22. He put batteries in it, and it's just pretty much it's his daily driver. He drives it everywhere and drives it a lot, but he also maintains it really well. And so I thought we were kind of getting towards that. If you run into another thing, and you may have heard this from me before, Ward at Performance Prep, which where I mean, I lean over fenders there quite a bit when I get a minute to go out and play hooky from the injector shop bench, you know. But anyway, Ward is a good electrical. He's always a good diagnostics guy, but he's kind of rocket scientist-ish when it comes to electrical type stuff. If we take a laser thermal, heat gun, and you can buy them for not too much money. They're about $100 for a good one. There's a number of them out there now. You might be able to get one that works for less. But we'll take a car that's got a low draw of a parasitic draw, let the thing completely power down, put a charger, like just a trickle charger, on the battery to keep the battery up. But the vehicle's powered down for overnight. And then he'll jump in the morning and walk around the car with his thermal heat gun. And if he sees heat somewhere, there's the path of repair for the electrical draw that he's hunting for.

0: Hey, Ralph, good morning.
1: Good morning to you.
0: Thanks for calling.
1: So, welcome. My question is, what is going on with antifreeze? Why is there so many different types?
0: Right.
1: And I had a 2001 Silverado that they wanted the orange stuff in it, and it kept clogging my heater core. And after like four times, I flushed it out, and I put in the green stuff. Never had a problem again. But now, I mean, there's just so many different types. My Mercedes takes a blue stuff that is, the other part of my question is, does it become acidic after a while, and that's why you have to flush it?
0: Yeah, exactly what it does. And the Dexcool came in your Silverado, which is, that's what I drive, is an old Silverado. And I'm going to drive it until it falls apart from underneath me. But so far, so good. Anyway, the orange Dexcool is a long life coolant. It's still, all coolant eventually will get acidic. There's a certain amount of, they've got rust inhibitors and all kinds of stuff that's going on in these. It's like there's other brands that basically are all compatible. You changing out to good old green coolant again, there's nothing wrong with doing that. You can. Doing a cooling system service every few years is a good idea. Or get test strips and test the coolant. It'll basically tell you the acidity. They're just literally just a test strip. You dip it in the coolant, it'll turn color, go to the back of the bottle, run it across. If it says warning, danger, Will Robinson, then you should change it. Flush it out, put fresh stuff in, and away you go. Usually by the time you do that is a good interval to put a thermostat in, because they do fail, and they don't give you a lot of warning. When they fail, they fail. Now, your Mercedes car, Jaguar, Mercedes, Land Rover, a number of the European cars, those have coolants that were specifically designed and recommended by the factory. And at our shop, we stick with it. We have literally hundreds of dollars worth of different coolants rode up on shelves. This year to this year, Mercedes used this, and then from there on, it used this, and then there's a whole bunch of them that are the ones the factory recommended. We know that we have a compatible fluid, and if we have change radiator out and any of that, it's all going to get flushed out, get fresh stuff. And we use factory recommended stuff in pretty much everything. Earlier stuff, trucks and cars, we use good old green coolant or a 50-50, and that's all it takes. We live in a climate that's, pretty mild, so we can get away with it. But you do need to change it. If it gets acidic, it starts to eat at metal parts.
1: Okay.
0: Yeah, that's part of the problem.
1: Mercedes blue coolant is crazy in price.
0: Oh, yeah. Oh, it's yeah.
1: And it's like, I really don't want to put the green stuff in there, but is there really any difference in it? I mean, it's all doing the same thing, right?
0: Well, it's, a lot of the manufacturers, for instance, to maintain manufacturer warranty, and some of those cars have 100,000 mile warranty, part of the deal is that you got to keep the factory recommended fluids in them. The engineers, and especially Mercedes, Jag, a lot of those kind of cars, they spent a lot of time and a lot of energy coming up with the product that they know works well in their application and will have better longevity. And so, that part of it alone could probably pay for itself. But I agree, it's not like the old days, go buy a jug of coolant, mix it 50-50, toss it in your

0: Chevrolet and drive off.
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2: 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The Northwest Auto Show begins in just a few minutes. 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We'll be right back after the news. 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
7: President Trump has yet to make a final decision on a peace agreement with Iran. The president indicated Friday he'd make a decision on a potential agreement with Iran after meeting with his cabinet in the White House Situation Room. Trump said before the meeting, Iran must agree they'll never have a nuclear weapon and the Strait of Hormuz must be opened immediately with no tolls. On Friday, a federal judge ordered President Trump to take his name off the Kennedy Center in Washington, saying in the ruling the Performing Arts Center is to be named for President Kennedy, adding only Congress can change that. The judge also blocked the center from being closed down for 2 years for renovations as ordered by President Trump. In a social media post, Trump says he'll turn over all responsibility of the Kennedy Center to Congress. The upcoming FIFA Men's World Cup will be co-hosted across 16 cities in the U.S., Mexico, and Canada. The final set for MetLife Stadium in East Rutherford, New Jersey. As Jim Forbes reports, federal, state, and local law enforcement say they're prepared for any threats the games might attract.
8: At a Friday news conference at the Miami FBI headquarters, FBI Deputy Director Andrew Bailey said all hands are on deck for the largest sporting event the country has ever seen.
9: They will be on the ground in the command posts ahead of any threat. The eyes of the world will be on South Florida, and the world will see this region at its absolute best.
8: Drones are a main focus of security efforts. Operators face up to a year in jail, a $100,000 fine, and the seizure of any drone that flies anywhere near the matches or fan events. I'm Jim Forbes.
7: Four men who've been trapped for a week inside a cave in Southeast Asia are now free. The four villagers, part of a group of seven who entered a cave in Laos last week looking for gold. They became trapped when heavy rain flooded the cave. One of the men was rescued Friday. Four more villagers came out of the cave this morning. Two villagers remain missing. I'm Scott Carr.
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11: Oh, yeah. 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
0: 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It's a showdown against Paige Beckers and the Lone Star Posse. 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
13: And good morning, everybody. Welcome to live broadcasting on 570 KVI. From Seattle, Washington, high atop the Gem Plaza, the penthouse of sorts. The Austin Smith is in the booth taking your calls. We already have a caller. Somebody's up early. And last week we're going,
14: I know, I can't believe it.
13: Started kind of early, then it woed up, then it kind of came back, then it kind of woed up. But this show in particular is pretty much all about you guys. All y'all got to share a story. We'll elaborate. 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It's what it's all about. Been doing it for a long time. It's a lot like fun, and it's a lot more fun when you join in. So the way to do that is give a call at 206-421-5757. And our this week's Kirkland Transmission text line, the KVI Nation can jump on in at 206-421-5757. If you'd like to text in, you can. Shout out to Ron the Chevy Guy / Ron's Custom Laminated Fridge Magnet Company, LLC.
14: Mm-hmm.
13: Whatever. I just want you to know, thanks for the cool guy stuff that I got last week. Didn't give you a shout out for it, but I'm giving it to you now. And the Dallas Glen, I'm wearing the Dallas Glen lucky sweatshirt this weekend because he's qualified number 2 in second round back in Maryland, Mechanicsburg, something like that. It's in Maryland, anyway. And they've not raced at that track in the national event level, but they're getting down it now. At first, everybody was guessing, but now they're getting it happening. So Dallas went like a 6:49, and then his boss, Greg Anderson, got him so far yesterday, but they had qualifying attempts today, or they might be doing the Mission Foods Too Fast, Too Tasty, which is all part of the qualifying thing. And we'll see who comes on top for qualifying. So that is going on. If you have a question about your car, going to buy a car, looking for some information or an opinion, that's what we do here. And I'm Russ Randall. I'm from Dr. Injector Shops. What we do is gasoline fuel injector repair and throttle body rebuilding, anything with gasoline fuel injection. We pretty much do it. And we've got 4 shops in the Puget Sound area, Portland and Sacramento and Arizona also. If you have a question about, you know, if my fuel injectors are messed up, what would it do? Well, I can help you with that. Share the what it does and you may be on the right track. But we also do, if you got a maintenance project that's got you kind of Twitter pated or feathers ruffled, maybe I can help. We've all been there. I'm not a technician. I was a drag racer and hobbyist and all of that. Done lots of stuff. I lean over a lot of fenders in my job. And the Dr. Injector shop that I'm in is in Federal Way at Performance Prep, which is also one of our show sponsors since the beginning, like 1998. And along with Dr. Injector Shops and Dr. Injector FSM, which is our fuel system maintenance product. And thanks, everybody, for your orders. I do advertise. I'm a paid advertiser. I don't get this for free. As a matter of fact, I don't even think I get a discount. But I don't really need one because enough of y'all have been hitting the go button on Amazon and eBay. And I appreciate that. We'll keep carrying on. Redhead Steering Gear is also one of our great sponsors. Local, been around since 1981. Harvey Foster and the gang build steering gears better than anybody. And the cool part is right here in Auburn, Washington. Don't have to go all the way across the country for good quality remanufactured steering gears. Matheson's Automotive and Tire, been with us forever. Went there for the NSRA Appreciation Day after the show last weekend. Got to hang out with some of the gang. Josh was there. What they do is safety inspections for street rods. And they basically get a sticker and everybody goes in. They get a Cliz home pin. And they had, I think it was Chuck's Donuts from Renton is the famous donut guy there. Quite good. It was a good refresher after doing a few hours radio. But yeah, it was a good time. Some real cool cars there. Got to visit with some guys I haven't seen for a while. Brent Krantz, who was the owner and the founder of the feast, so to say. He started out when it was Matheson's Auto was in basically a gas station. And like Brian was there, who retired a few years back from Matheson's. So it was good to visit with everybody and a bunch of cool street rods hanging out, even though the weather was a little like today, a little overcasty, but not bad. If you have a question about any of our sponsors on the show, the radio show's website is autocarealliance.com. All of the shops, injector shops, the Matheson's, everybody's there. There's email links and phone numbers and maps and all of that. So if you can't really remember, who is that shop that was in Renton? Who is that shop that is on the east side? Well, that's how you can find it. If you were listening at about 5:30, you heard the Northwest Pit Stop podcast, which is, that's the Austin Smith who answers phones and takes your calls. As his come up with, and it works good. And a lot of people have mentioned, well, it's kind of cool. I can just go and click on it and get my weekly fix of podcast if I couldn't get up for the
15: all Russ all
13: show.
15: The time. You can have it whenever you want.
13: I know. And it's kind of funny. I was listening and I'm going, geez, who's this guy I'm listening? Oh, yeah, that's right. It's me. And, you know, like I said, I've said it many times, it'll become painfully honest or obvious that I'm not a radio guy. Austin is. Austin's a radio guy. Actually, there's a lot of radio guys that come and go around here. There's a room full of them next door. Let's see here. The Lucky Dog Care Package, I know you're all wondering, the now world famous Lucky Dog Care Package, or the LDCP. It is definitely happening. We've got, I had congrats to Tim in Port Orchard. Got to talk with him for a little bit and fired him off. He was caller number two, if you're keeping track. And anybody who calls in, and I get to hear your voice, your name goes into the giant KVI mug in the booth, and towards the end of the show, around 8:45, right in there, Austin gives it a swizzle with the chopstick or whatever he uses to give it a swizzle and pulls out one name and phone number. If it's you, I'm going to give you a call Monday morning. In this last week's case, it was Tuesday morning. But I'll give you a buzz, get your pertinent information and a way to ship to you. And I'll send the brown truck your direction with a bunch of goodies. And Tim in Port Orchard got, of course, a Kirkland Transmission Transman shirt that coveted, which those guys restocked us. So that's pretty cool. So he got one of those. Stuff from Nebo Lighting, AC Delco. Of course, KVI swag. Got to get KVI swag. So it's a nice little combination of stuff you'll actually use. Probably won't just go in the junk drawer. And, of course, our FSM, fuel system maintenance products. So this has value. Every time I send one of those off, I go, well, hope he enjoys it because there was about $80 or $90, depending on how far I'm shipping it. But I like doing it, and you guys like it. The Northwest Auto Show gang likes it. So let's see here with that. Well, let's do this. First off, we're going to go to the regular job. And the regular job is answering the phone. So let's see what's up with Don. Hey, good morning, Don. Welcome to Northwest Auto Show.
16: Good morning. Thank you very much.
13: Thanks for calling. Thanks for keeping us up.
16: You bet.
13: What's going on? You're in Seattle?
16: Seattle up on Capitol Hill.
13: Capitol Hill.
16: So I bought a brand new 2006 Ford Ranger down at Sound Ford in Renton. Uh-huh. And I've got 80,000 miles on it.
13: It's still brand new.
16: Brand new. Going to keep it till it falls apart.
13: Why not? I'm the same guy.
16: And so I had a clutch done by a very nice guy, competent mechanic out in North Seattle. Mm-hmm. And just about 8 years ago. And just recently, I've had problems getting it into first gear. But if I select second gear, then it'll go into first gear.
13: Okay.
16: And so I thought, with my limited mechanical knowledge, that it would be a slave cylinder, which I thought I could replace because it's easy just on the outside of the transmission.
13: Right.
16: But I found out that it's inside the transmission now.
13: It's inside the bell housing.
16: Yeah, inside the bell housing, I guess. So I took it to the clutch guy again, and he said, yeah, he doesn't do those anymore. Got to take it to a transmission guy. So I took it up the street to the transmission guy, and he said, you got two options. You can either do the junkyard, or I can rebuild it. And I'm looking for an opinion, Russ. What do you think I have to do with a fairly brand-new truck?
13: Excuse me. Sorry about that furball. They say you shouldn't wash your cat, but it is a bonding experience. The hair does stick to your tongue a little bit, but other than that, it's still a bonding experience.
16: Use some WD-40.
13: Yeah, I could use some. I could use some WD-40 mouth spray. So you can't find a slave cylinder, a reman slave cylinder, or new slave cylinder for that?
16: No, I'm saying... I don't want to take on the job myself.
13: Gotcha.
16: Yeah.
13: But he was saying he can either rebuild your unit, which you can pull them apart, reseal them, and go from there. But that part should be readily available on a shelf is what I was getting at. I mean, from the parts guy.
16: That's what I thought.
13: Oh, yeah. Because the people are still fixing those. There's plenty of them out there.
16: Yeah. Isn't that a transmission shop's? Isn't that what they do?
13: Oh, yeah. Well, then they usually are, set up to shred the trans out. This four-wheel drive?
16: No.
13: Okay, so that makes it even easier.
16: Yeah.
13: They basically drop the driveline and shred the trans out of there. At the same time that they're there, you already just did a new clutch, but of course now the thing doesn't disengage properly. Now, let me ask you this. You don't have like a WeatherTech mat plus a hunk of household rug stacked up underneath these pedals, do you?
16: No, I don't. I wish I did, but okay. I don't.
13: Well, the reason I say that, this happened yesterday at the shop. A regular customer, nice little Toyota. This is a performance prep, which my shop is there too. And it was one of those deals. He's got the regular rugs, then he's got another hunk of rug tucked up and underneath, and the vehicle didn't want to start very good unless he had to put his right toe on top of his left toe on top of the clutch pedal and and shove down really, really hard to get the car to start. Well, if you pull the rug out of the way and start every time, no problem. You just tap your foot down to the floor. It's the clutch safety switch. Basically, it's on the pedal assembly. So Wardy, knowing that he probably wanted that extra protection on the floor cover, and this is an older Toyota too, he basically just got up underneath the dash and then repositioned the switch. There's a little lever that grabs onto the switch at the bottom of the throw, and he moved that up about 16th of an inch because of the mechanical advantage. That was all it took to just go down to the extra rug and no problem and send him on his way. So
16: he must really like that rug.
13: Well, he's probably trying to just keep, you know, this is like a, I would say a 92-3-4 Toyota long bed little work truck. And nice shape. So, and he brings it in and just, you know, if it's broke, he fixes it. And until we can't get parts for him, that's, there's a lot of people doing that. I'm that guy too. And, you know, I got an 01 truck that's, that, like you said, basically going to let it fall apart around me before I part with it. But in your particular case, parts should be readily available. The trans guy's set up to shred the trans, go through the hydraulics. You know, the if when it got the new clutch, it did, if it didn't get a master and a slave, while you're there, you might just do both. Because we have both of them fail. They're fairly simple parts.
16: Right.
13: But it isn't a bad idea. It's a little bit more time to do that, but not a lot.
16: So, and the tranny shop will do, it'll do all.
13: Oh, yeah. You bet.
16: Okay.
13: Yeah, that's, the tranny shops are basically, and like Tony at Kirkland Trans, you know, they're set up to shred transmissions, see what's up, fix what's wrong, wind it all back together a little better than just your normal automotive repair shop, which, by the way, any qualified repair shop can do that job. Doesn't take a transmission shop. But if you got a trans guy, like the guys that did your clutch, and you like them, just have them do it. But you, I would tell you, even that's at such a low miler, that but it's got some time on it, do both. Do the slave and the master.
16: The guy that did the clutch is just strictly a clutch shop. That's how come I'm in that dilemma.
13: Well, what's weird about that is it's part of making the clutch work. You can't, the clutch will not work without the slave and the master doing their job.
16: Right.
13: They hold those parts in their hands every day. So I'm a little confused.
16: So from what I described to you, do you think it's the slave cylinder?
13: Well, certainly can be. It's just not disengaging. And that system can be bled, by the way. It might have a little bit of air in it, and that's all it takes. Very little air will make it do that. And so if you go into second gear before you attempt to put it back in first, it's fine.
16: Correct.
13: Gotcha.
16: Yep.
13: Okay. Well, it's not completely disengaging, and all it would take is a little tiny bit of air in that system to, you're just not completely disengaging the clutch. So it's it's dragging that synchro around and not letting it just smoothly go into low gear.
16: I think I'm going to take it out to the east side and describe that and have it done.
13: Oh, well, and they may roll it in, bleed the thing. If there's no signs of leaks, then cut you loose and you'll be on your way. But if you go see Tony at Kirkland Trans, Tony and Andy, they'll get you whipped up. No problem.
16: All right, Russ.
13: All right, man. And hopefully I'll be giving you a call on Monday morning, depending on who Austin picks.
16: Okay, brother.
13: And I'll say, give me an address. I'm going to send you some goodies. I'll send you a clutch master.
16: Thank you, sir.
13: Have a great weekend. Thanks for the call. Wow, we're already at a first break time. Holy cow. Hey, Rick. Hang on, Rick is in. Ken, you're on deck. Lots more to come. Matter of fact, like another 2.5 hours or better of the Northwest Auto Show live from downtown Seattle. I'm Russ Randall at your service. Give us a call, 206-421-5757. Or text us. That works, too. Be right back. Don't go away.
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0: Welcome back to the Northwest Auto Show. Russ is he's playing hooky on me. Had to make another coffee break already. So I'll kill the time here. Don't worry about it. That's what they pay me for. I'll wait. Here he comes, ladies and gentlemen. I'll play it in.
1: You know, I was standing right next to you, vigorously stirring my second cup of coffee so that I can be over or at least adequately caffeinated, and washing down that cat wash fur ball so that I could blah, blah, blah some more.
0: You got to do what you got to do. I'm here to cover you. Don't worry about it.
1: I thought you were joking, and I came in here and went, oh, no, he's actually making up for me being gone.
0: Yeah, I played the kicker music, and I looked up, and I was like, oh, he's still at the coffee station.
1: Well, the Keurig only goes so fast, you know?
0: Oh, yeah, you go at the Keurig's pace.
1: Yeah, thank you. And we're back. This is the Northwest Auto Show. It's 6:26 and 30 seconds right now on the atomic clock. So it's probably pretty darn close to right. Happy Saturday, everybody. Looks like it's going to be kind of a nice day out there. Got a little blue sky coming through. Sweet. If you want to jump in this melee we call the Northwest Auto Show, got a question about your car, truck, buying a truck, want an opinion, that's what we're here for. We do it every week. We do it for free. Give a call, 206-421-5757. Or you can be like Rich and you can text in, which I'll get to that momentarily. But let's see what's going on, as promised, with Rick in Kent. Hey, Rick, good morning. Welcome to the Northwest Auto Show.
2: Oh, thank you. Good morning. Should I explain?
1: Well, you can, or you want me to guess? I can go to the chicken bones. I got them.
2: Yeah, right. So no, I got three sprinters giving me problems, but I better stick with this one at a time.
1: Okay.
2: So the 06 is all of a sudden has lost power, but prior to this, I was starting to smell exhaust coming into the cab when the window was down.
1: Gotcha. This is a diesel, right?
2: A diesel, yeah.
1: Okay, it's a turbocharged diesel.
2: Yeah.
1: Okay.
2: Turbocharged diesel. It's 4 or 5 cylinder.
1: Yeah.
2: And then, so I did a diagnostic, and I'm not a mechanic, on my own, and it says possible turbo, possible leak, or exhaust, you know, leak, and then it needed glow plugs. Then I had a third party out of Craigslist come do a diagnostic, and he said that some of the cylinders are losing compression, and that he said it needed the heads pulled and then rings replaced or something like that. I can't remember exactly, and I agreed upon it for him to do it because he said he would do it for a couple grand and replace all the glow plugs with it as well.
1: Yeah.
2: And so then the next day, his phone's not answering, and I finally heard back from him from a different number, but being that Craigslist, he pulls up in a red Mercedes, you know. He did a fair diagnostic, and he was friendly enough, but I didn't pursue after that. All of a sudden, not answering his phone, and just a blend of things. So this work did not get done?
1: You were going to have him do it, but it didn't happen?
2: Yeah, so, trying to keep it out of the shop. So it's sitting in my driveway. It starts, and I have to charge the battery, you know, every time it sits for a little while. But it'll start, it'll run, and it seems almost normal, but just trying to climb, you know, go up any kind of hill.
1: Yeah.
2: And I never took it far enough to see, you know, how fast it'll go on the freeway. So once I noticed it was losing power, because that's not the first time one of these have went in limp mode. And so
1: right.
2: I guess.
1: Right. Well, and one of the things that's going on, goes on with those, and we've seen it at Performance Prep and Federal Way, we see this once in a while. We actually see those vans. We've got some great customers and radio listeners too that bring their, there's this camper conversion kind of stuff, but those kind of things are critical if it's got a boost leak, which could also be where you're smelling like a little bit of exhaust smell in the cabin.
2: Right.
1: The two of them kind of go hand in hand. And if it's got any kind of a boost leak, they don't make much power without full boost control.
2: Right.
1: So what I would suggest is maybe have some, get a second opinion, get it to somebody who speaks fluent Sprinter and have them take a look. Might check with Matheson's Automotive in Renton. They've been around forever. That vehicle will be easy for them. You know, they're all lashed up to take a look, and that's not far from you.
2: Okay.
1: And call them, and yeah, Matheson's Automotive and Tire, it's a real nice shop, and they're real nice people.
2: And oh, nice. And they're rented.
1: And they're right on, 271 Rainier, right across from the, you know, the Boeing runways on Rainier Avenue.
2: Okay. Yeah,
1: and they're Monday through Friday shop. But give them a call. Tell them what you got
2: Monday
1: going.
2: Monday through Friday, they're not open today. Okay.
1: No. Well, actually, most, it's hard for shops to do Saturdays unless they're just doing a whole bunch of oil changes and maintenance type stuff. Because your parts suppliers, some of them only work half a day. Of course, the part you need to get you back in your vehicle on down the road. Uh-huh. Yeah, it has to come from Portland. We did that for a year or two, and it was just more of a challenge than we couldn't. And then there's three vehicles from Saturday that we couldn't get parts for in time before it was the end of the day. That now we're stacked up on Monday morning when your regular Monday morning schedule comes. So it was real hard to be smooth with on occasion.
2: Right.
1: Yeah, but... Matheson said they're a Monday through Friday shop, but they've got real good techs there, and you'll see what I mean if you go there. It's a real nice facility.
2: Oh, nice!
1: And they've been there since 1933, probably longer than you. Well, definitely longer than I've been around, but probably between the both of us.
2: Well, I'm getting up there, so
1: you both are. But I would get another opinion. If it's got a boost leak that they can correct, that, I mean, that's all it takes in some of those, and I've seen it a number of times in the Sprinter vans, because if it doesn't have full boost, they're weak, really weak, and it will go into limp back mode, and it won't, you know, all it's supposed to do is get you there to get it fixed.
2: Right. Well, I've got AAA, if worst case, but hopefully it don't.
1: Well, if you can drive it 30 miles an hour, you can always take surface streets from Kent to there.
2: Yeah, no, I'm pretty sure it'll make it there. And so probably the thing to do is call them first, make an appointment. I would imagine I'd call them anyone.
1: Yeah, don't just drive in and go take a look.
2: Especially with a big old van like this, which they extended, of course.
1: Of course.
2: On top of this.
1: Yeah, they're relatively big, but that's no problem for them. They have a motorhome lift indoors and all that.
2: Oh, nice. Yeah. Cool.
1: Yeah, I give them a buzz. They're great folks. That should be no challenge.
2: I'll be calling them Monday morning. We'll get this. Otherwise, I was just going to park it.
1: No, they're worth fixing. How many miles are on it?
2: Just park it. 140.
1: Yeah, they'll go. They go way past that. You just fix what they're kind of those fix whatever goes wrong along the way and do the maintenance and away you go. They go quite a few miles.
2: Because when it was running good, It just boom, all of a sudden this.
1: Yep.
2: And then that was the third one that has issues, but this is the first. We deal with one at a time. That's all I can afford, right?
1: I would have them take a look. At least have them diagnose what's going on. They'll see what they think is going on, and they'll prioritize it for you. You know, they'll go, okay, the power problem is this, but by the way, you got this or this or this. You know, if they see any leaks or anything else that's going to give you a hard time, they'll recommend it.
2: Oh, nice. Yeah, because they have to be dependable. I can't be breaking down on the road, you know.
1: Yeah, me neither. I don't want to walk very far anymore.
2: Yeah, right, right.
1: Got to make sure you got good walking shoes. And we used to say, and a quarter in your pocket to use a payphone in the corner to call somebody. Well,
2: right.
1: And
2: right.
1: Now it's probably, if there is a payphone, it's probably what, a buck? I have no idea.
2: Yeah, right, right.
1: Yeah.
2: That's funny.
1: Okay, well, we've got your number and name in the drawing for the Lucky Dog Care Package we do every week. So
2: if you
1: get a phone call on Monday morning from a 253 area code, it could be me calling you to get your address and ship you off some stuff.
2: Oh, man, I like winning.
1: Yeah, this could be good. You know, it's like I always said, a door? I could win a door prize? I've always wanted a door. So right on. Have a great weekend. And, yeah, give Matheson's call there. They're good guys.
2: Thank you. And I'm sure I'll be calling again. Thank you very much.
1: Oh, please do so. That's why it helps me to stay awake for 3 hours every Saturday.
2: Yeah, right, right.
1: Austin tries to help. He plays good bump music to wake me up. We're coming and going. But in between there, I love having phone calls. So that's what this is all about.
2: Oh, cool.
1: All right on. Okay, well, good luck with that, Rick. Report back.
2: I will. I'll let you know how that turns out, and then the next vehicle. All right, thanks.
1: Yeah, yeah. If you hear me barking for calls a little bit, call me back, and we'll talk about contestant number two or contestant number three.
2: Right.
1: All righty, thanks for calling. I appreciate it. Thanks for being part of the show. And we got to go to another pesky break, but we'll be right back with more calls. We're going to go to Randy and Graham. You are on deck. You got time for a cup of coffee probably, Randy. And I'll be, but I don't apparently. When I go to get one, I'm late. And then I get scolded because I'm tardy, but not really a very bad scolding. At least I had fill-in help. The tutelage.
0: Happy to be here.
1: Tutelage and encouragement from the Austin Smith. Okay, we'll be right back with more of the Northwest Auto Show here in 570 KBI. 206-421-5757 is how you do it. And I'll be right back. 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

0: got 2-step, 10-step going. It's cool. It's like going to a Hank's birthday party.
1: Mm-hmm.
0: I was listening to Ari Stockin yesterday, the day before my commute home. And he's talking about Hank being the sister station, and I was prompted me to instantly call in, but he had all kinds of stuff going on, to go, now, all right, think about it. How can a radio station named Hank be the sister station?
1: It's got to be the brother station.
0: It is the brother station. It's 101.5 The Hank. I got the Hank tanks in the basement where I park in the morning. Hey, and we're going to go right back to the phones, but if you'd like to jump in and get a chance to win the Lucky Dog Care Package, all you got to do is give me a call, 206-421-5757. And if you're more of a texter and not a caller, well, you can text also if you have a question or a comment on the same phone number. 206-421-5757 is the Kirkland Transmission text line. And there, Kirkland Transmission's celebrating 50 years. 50 years of fixing transmissions in the city of Kirkland. Where else? So let's go right back to the Funes, which looks like I'm... Here's it. Let's go to Randy and Graham. Hey, Randy, good morning.
2: Good morning.
0: Thanks for hanging on. We're doing great.
2: Okay.
0: How's your own bad self?
2: Oh, not too bad, as long as I can get... I've got a 1995 GMC, mm-hmm. one-ton dually, and having a real issue keeping this thing running. Here a while back, I replaced the fuel injector valve, air valve.
0: The air idle air control valve?
2: Yep.
0: Yeah,
2: yep.
0: Okay, the IAC, right, gotcha.
2: Yep. Now I can't get this thing to continue to run. I picked up a couple of them, put them in there, no good. I can start the engine. Mm-hmm. I get a good flow, cone flow, and it'll run for about 5-10 seconds, and then it shuts off.
0: Okay.
2: You can start, hit it again, it'll run. And if you just keep pumping this thing, it will run, but not very well.
0: Gotcha.
2: So...
0: Now, the idle air control valve, the original one that you took off, do you still have it?
2: Yes. Yes.
0: Okay, a lot of the time, those are really pretty resilient. They do fail, but not that often. And I rebuild those throttle bodies. I still do those. Yes. Well, all of our shops do. Anyway, one of the problems with them is that they sideload throttle shafts. The throttle shafts get loose, and then they'll hang up or become sticky. And when they get to that point where it egg shapes the holes where the throttle shaft goes through, and usually the first thing you would notice driving it is you step on the throttle and it kind of may hang up on occasion. When it does that, the throttle blades recess down and into the bore, and it loses the what's called minimum air rate. And minimum air rate is basically a built-in air leak that's around the blades themselves where it rests. And so that's why we machine and rebush those, because they don't have a bushing or a bearing on the throttle shaft from mm-hmm. the factory. So mm-hmm. what we do is we machine them, put a silicon bronze serrated bushings in, then size those to the throttle shaft, and that squares everybody back up again and restores the minimum air rate. Also makes it adjustable, which they're not adjustable from the factory. That sometimes, they're just fixed. They're capped. And so when we machine those, we decap them. And basically when they're decapped, now you can take your, T10 Torx, I think it is, and go in the hole, and you can actually adjust pace idle with it. That's kind of part of the problem. If it doesn't have enough minimum air rate because of that, It'll be hateful, and it won't want to do the idle speed, and all of that will be affected. But the original idle air control motor, all that I do to services when I test them on the bench when they come in on those throttle bodies is I do carbon up on the end, and then where the little pinel tip on the idle air control motor is, I'd Scotch-Brite off the end of those and clean them off with a little bit of brake clean on a rag, and then go in with a toothbrush and a little bit of throttle blade cleaner is what I use because it cuts carbon better. And the carburetor cleaner, same idea. And then clean the actual seat where the idle air control panel goes in. So everybody's pretty clean. And then what you might do, if this didn't have this trouble till you changed to an aftermarket, which most likely it is aftermarket because the originals are hard to find. But if you change it and that started this problem, take the original, clean it, make sure that hole inside the throttle body is clean, toothbrush, clean it out, wind the old one back in, plug it in, and see if it isn't better.
2: Okay.
0: First thing to try.
2: Okay. Next question along that whole thing is, this thing has never really performed very well. It's just a real dog running. And my son keeps telling me I need to pull that manifold and put a aftermarket system in it. Well, what's your thought on that?
0: It's expensive to do, and I'll tell you what. On that particular rig, do you know if this is California or federal emissions rig?
2: No, I do not.
0: Okay. If you call Performance Prep, which is where my shop's at, this is one for Ward. He's been on the show a number of times. The reason why, some of those with the California emissions package, they have a PROM in the ECM, which basically backs all the timing out. And we changed that to the federal, or he actually was building PROMs for them, but... you'd have to ask him what his procedure is, but he can look, I think, by your VIN number and get an idea. If this one is one of the California PROMs, it wakes them up considerably, changing them to a federal emission style PROM.
2: Yeah, because, I mean, I try to pull anything, and it just, I might as well get out and push.
0: It shouldn't be that weak. They were actually pretty good. But I do know that we've had pretty remarkable results from changing them up, if it's California. But it shouldn't be that weak. Make me wonder if there isn't another issue. Restrictive exhaust would be one of those, like cats trying to be a little bit plugged up. And if you tinker on your own stuff, but it sounds like you do, you want to test my theory, you can... take the O2 sensor out, the forward, in front of the catalytic converter. There'll be one post-cat, pre-cat, and post-cat. Anyway, pre-cat, the one closest to the engine, pull the O2 out of there, and then go drive it up a hill that you know.
2: Yep.
0: And I'm going to go, and if it makes a whole bunch more power, what you're doing is giving it a big nasty exhaust leak that'll sound terrible. But if it snappies the thing up, that kind of leads you down the path of, well, maybe it's got a partially plugged cat, or that kind of thing. Or sometimes the cats come apart and go back and plug the muffler up. So you're going to kind of give it a leak. And if it really responds, that's being the next place to look.
2: Okay. All right. So you do rebuild the TBI.
0: Oh, yeah. Yeah, I still do. I still, thought I'd run out of them 20 years ago. But I still do them, probably 8 or 10 of them a month still.
2: Okay.
0: All of our shops do.
2: All right.
0: Yep. So, if you need help with it, I can help. But there's a couple of ideas. And then Ward at Performance Prep and Federal Way, you could call him about this particular, the PROM deal I'm talking about. He could look it up by VIN, I believe.
2: Okay.
0: And if you're one of those guys, he may have the fix for it.
2: It sure be nice.
0: It's happened a number of times at the shop.
2: Yeah. Yeah. Okay. So, okay. Hey, I appreciate it.
0: And report back when we get a little further with it, Randy.
2: Okay, I will.
0: Awesome.
2: I will. All right.
0: Thank you.
2: Thanks.
0: Bye. All right. Hopefully I'll call you on Monday and go, hey, you won.
2: Okay. Yeah. Sounds good.
0: Okie dokie. So here we are. The Northwest Auto Show. Almost an hour of your life has disappeared before your very eyes, and no, you don't get it back. But I don't get it back either, but it's a lot of fun talking to you. And Bill, you are on deck. We'll be right back with you. It's about 6:50, and we're going to go to a quickie break and be back with lots more of the Northwest Auto Show and your calls, which is the most fun. Talk to you soon. Don't go away.
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1: 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That's what I call myself. Makes me feel good. And that's it. It's all about me today. Actually, it's not. It's all about you. So we are still trying to give away the Lucky Dog Care Package, and every caller that calls in with a comment, a question, whatever, you are automatically going in the bucket for the drawing. We still got a couple more hours, so get your coffee, get your sippy cup, get your long straw. You can have your head on the pillow, sipping that cup of coffee, listening to me, blah, blah, blah. Isn't it great fun? And it's free.
2: Fun for me?
1: It is fun for us. But we get to do it in person.

0: attire? Should you?
1: This is your fifth wheel. This is for your fifth wheel trailer, and you're talking about the trailer tires.
0: Yeah, so tire pressure on that. Okay. Because it's 80 on the tires, the max pressure.
1: Okay.
0: Should you go 70? Because when it gets warmed up, the tire expands, and the tire pressure, you know, if I have it near 75, it goes to about 85 normally when I'm driving.
1: Gotcha.
0: The tire pressure, temperature. Should you keep it at the max pressure? Should you have a blower? What would be the optimum tire pressure?
1: Well, one of the questions I would have there is on the tires themselves, there's a recommended cold fill pressure. What do you know what that is?
0: It's not listed on the side of the
1: It should be.
0: The max fill is 80 pounds, whatever.
1: Okay, it just says max fill, and that's on the tire?
0: Yes.
1: Correct. Okay. Well, if max fill is at 80 pounds, they're talking cold pressure.
0: Yes.
1: So that's usually always where they list them. It says cold a lot of the time. I wouldn't go past 80 pounds cold. And the going down the highway with weight around corners and all that, and you start getting heat in the tire, it's going to, you know, go ahead and it's going to run up to, you know, maybe 85, but that's about it. As a matter of fact, I don't know if it'd ever go more than about 5 pounds. Other train of thought is running nitrogen in the tires. The nitrogen has a tendency to pick up less with heat. So if you're concerned about that, but I wouldn't be. Their cold, manufacturer's cold rating, they're taking into consideration that Bill's going to have 200 gallons of water on board and this and that on his way to doing a camp trip or hauling his race car or whatever he's doing. And it won't matter that it goes 5 pounds, 6 pounds, 7 pounds higher when you're going down the road. But it's good that you're looking because you're one of the few that looks. A lot of people don't. And it's surprising to me how these guys that I know that travel a whole bunch with, you know, triple axle fifth wheel trailers, hauling race cars and golf carts and sometimes two race cars or three. And somehow it gets past them where they didn't check before they left home or whatever. And then they're fixing a shredded tire on the side of the road and trying to get to where they were going on time. So you're ahead of the game already. And the tire monitoring system is handy. That's a nice feature.
0: Right. You know, the old commercials say pay now or pay later.
1: Exactly right. So I wouldn't be concerned. I would go ahead and if your rig's pretty heavy and it seems to tow well and all of that at, you know, 80 pounds cold, that's where I'd run them.
0: Okay, all right. Appreciate your information.
1: Sure, you bet. And it was a good question, too. Thanks for this great call. And hopefully I'll call you on Monday and go, hey, I'm going to send you some goodies.
0: Look forward to it.
1: What we do. Right on. Okay, well, thanks for the call. And report back. Tell me how that trip goes. The one I wanted to go along with you on, but I'll be at work instead. So it's my lot in life. Hey, we'll see you later. Thanks. Have a great weekend, Bill. And that frees up a line. 206-421-5757 will get you right in. And we'll see what's on your mind, which is the most fun way to do this. Couple things going on because we're getting close to the top of the hour break. This is a great time to call in. We've got open phone lines. We'll come back. We'll go to a quickie break at the top of the hour and come back. Do a little bit of event stuff, and then we'll see what's on your mind. Let's see here. We talked about NASCAR, the NHRA guys. NASCAR guys are at Nashville, both the O'Reilly Series today, 4:30, and then the Cup guys. Those guys are running tomorrow. Nashville, pretty cool, super speedway. That's 4 o'clock tomorrow, and then 4:30 today on CW. 4 o'clock tomorrow on HBO Max and Amazon Prime. I don't know if you heard about it, but you probably have.

0: there's a little boat that cruised in through the locks into Lake Union. 390-foot long little private boat.
1: Little.
0: Yeah. It's probably got a 50 or 60-foot dinghy located in the parking garage inside the boat. Perhaps next to the helicopter bay. I don't know. Anyway, that's Zuckerberg's. The Zucks. He's real popular. And then the article that I just picked up was 7,000 people laid off with an average income of 165 grand a year. And Zuckerberg brings his boat in and parks
2: and here
0: it
2: he comes.
0: In town. In the town. So I don't know. Not very popular. But if you're not seeing one of the super yachts, they come in here now and again. And yeah, the Stoli Vodka guy's boat was pretty cool. And there's been a number of them that have come through here. So that was big in the news. I saw it pop up in a number of feeds. We're going to go to the top of the hour break and be back with a whole bunch more. 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We'll see what's on your mind. 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
5: A new congressional map favoring Republicans in Louisiana is headed to that state's governor's desk. This after Louisiana lawmakers passed a map Friday designed to give Republicans one more seat in the U.S. House. The path for that was cleared after a U.S. Supreme Court decision limiting how much race can be considered when lawmakers redraw districts. The new map eliminates one of the state's black majority congressional districts. A federal judge has struck down a state law in New Hampshire requiring first-time voters to show proof of citizenship. Judge Samantha Elliott's ruling takes effect immediately. This after a 9-day-long trial during which supporters of the law could not provide conclusive proof that non-citizens were regularly participating in New Hampshire's elections. Court testimony showed just one person over the past 26 years had been prosecuted for knowingly voting as a non-U.S. citizen. President Trump's ending his involvement with the Kennedy Center in Washington after a federal judge ruled that he cannot rename it or close it for renovations.
6: On Friday, the federal judge ruled the center is to be named for President Kennedy, adding only Congress can change it. The judge also blocked the center from being closed for 2 years for renovations. In a post, Trump went after the Obama-appointed judge and said the renovations were needed for safety reasons. He also blasted the part of the ruling that gave him 14 days to have his name removed from the Kennedy Center's facade. I'm Lisa Carton.
5: President Trump's pulling his endorsement of Republican Congresswoman Nancy Mace, who's running for governor of South Carolina. On Friday, Trump endorsed her opponent, Lieutenant Governor Pam Evett, saying in the post, "She will never let you down." Responding on social media last night, Representative Mace suggested Trump pulled his endorsement of her because she'd advocated for the release of the Epstein files. Mace writes she demanded the release of the files because you deserve the truth, all of it. I'm Scott Carr.
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0: And we're back at 7:05 and 7:06 here in a couple seconds by the atomic clock on the wall. And good morning, everybody. Welcome to Northwest Auto Show. I'm Russ Randall, Dr. Injector Shops, at your service. This time of the show, I usually like to do events. There's lots of events going on now, more and more to come throughout, you know, now that we're rolling into summertime. One of the big events, as a matter of fact, I've got a text from my buddy Chris Martin. Chris, if you ever knew Honest Performance Speed Shops, Chris Martin, Steve Grove, I've been partners there for years and years and friends from way, way, way back. Anyway, Chris just sent a message, said good morning from beautiful Pacific Raceway season opener, day two. And they race today and tomorrow, which I've got actually some info about that today. It's all kinds of stuff going on. Well, he's got a 3-door, 69 Suburban 3-door. If you're familiar, they only had two fronts and right rear side doors. And Chris, he got a little bored. So he put a supercharger on it and he was test lapping it when I saw him a few weeks ago in it. And he's been rolling around to some of the cruise ends, which there are some coming up this weekend and next weekend. But he's out at Pacific, said that thing ran 1308 at 101 miles an hour. Not bad for a Suburban that's got some pretty good suds. Pretty fun. Well, enjoy. It looks like the weather's going to be great. Pacific Raceways, our friends at the Pacific Northwest Drag Racing Association, which is a group that are putting on all the bracket racing programs. This is kind of like their big season opener weekend. They've got Murph's Barbecue. Yeah, the same Murph's that's at the Puyallup Fair. They're out there catering. They've got, it's a stock, super stock combo. Northwest Stick Shifters are racing there. That's another, if you'd rather eat worms than drive an automatic car, there you go. That's for you. They're doing a cruise-in car show today, which is free to anybody bringing their car out to Buff and Chine and put it in the car show. They've got awards for it and all that. That's from 3 to 8. They have a live band that's going to play. So you got car show, live band going on one part of the track. It's a big place, by the way. Pacific Raceway is out in Kent. 4 to 6 p.m., they even have a happy hour. So when you're listening to music, admiring the cars. And then they do $7,000 to win foot brake challenge. And that's one of our Wade Archer Construction is the one ponying it up. Of course, he's racing in it too, and he's going to try and win his own money. So he doesn't have to pay it out. So that'd be fun for anybody. If you're a foot brake guy, there you go. Go have some fun. So that's today and tomorrow at Pacific Raceways. I got tonight, Saturday, from 4 p.m. to 8 p.m., It's a Mopar Nation nighttime cruising at Kelly's Cafe. If you live out in Spanaway area, you're familiar. Kelly's Cafe has carp events now and again. So the Mopar Nation's day is today. And it's this evening, actually. So it's 4 p.m. to 8 p.m. So it's cruise-in kind of a thing. And that's on 180th and Pacific Avenue South in Spanaway. Might be fun. Let's see here. Today, from 9 until 12:30, on 161st and Canyon, that's the PS or PCSC 9th Annual Car Show. They have automotive training shop there, and all the proceeds go to that. They have breakfast. They get a lunch thing going. They have 20 different award categories for their car show today. Gates open at 7, so you can roll in anytime now. Basic times is 9 a.m. to 12:30, and that is today. 161st and Canyon, out by Tacoma Sportsman Club, which I didn't win class last weekend, but I did get runner-up. So I'll take P2, position 2. No money involved, but I did get a punch, national punch, which means I'll graduate up into a class that I'll never get a punch again, and that's kind of where you get transitional classes. Okay, also, Duck Woos is out in Wilkeson Carbonado. That is the last Sunday of every month, tomorrow noon till 5. They've got some live music going on. Bouncy House, face it's real family-friendly thing. Cruise on through, go in, get yourself an ice cream, grab a burger, whatever. Also support local stuff. Get a photo op in front of the old Carbonito Saloon. And that's tomorrow, Duck Woos, Wilkeson Carbonito. A lot of fun. The Puyallup, Cruise Puyallup is going to be June 6th. Now that I'm a resident of the 373, I'll have to be careful with that. It's always fun to do. Enumclaw is next Friday on the 5th. So the Cruise Coal, or Cruising Coal Friday, Cruise Puyallup on next Saturday. And tomorrow, May 31st, Shelton Car Show Off. And this is the Navy Junior ROTC who benefits from this. They've been doing this for quite some time. It is Olympic Highway North between C and K Street. Registration from 8 o'clock tomorrow until 10. Judging at 11, awards at 2. Dash plaques, plaques will be awarded in 28 categories. Entry fees like $25, all for a good cause. And dash plaques for the first 300 cars, also a good one. The Saturday, June 6th, Big Rock Classic Car Show. That's located out by the top secret training, barbecue training camp, located somewhere near Duval. But the Big Rock Classic Car Show is basically at the Safeway parking lot. Can't miss it. In beautiful downtown Duval. And that is next Saturday, 9 a.m. to 2. So that's kind of what I got going for now. But there's tons of events. And if I missed any events and you want your car club, church group, motorcycle club, whatever event announced on the show, Mr. KVI will let me do that, but I have to have something to read from. So a lot of the flyers that I get from car shows and that kind of thing, either somebody comes by and drops it off and puts it in my hand at the shop, Dr. Injector and Federal Way, Performance Prep, same place. Or they do it snail mail, which works. You can email it to me at injectordoc@gmail.com. And if you ever have a question or a comment, you can certainly email me at that anytime. That's the email I use, during the work week at least. injectordoc@gmail.com. Send it to me that way, and it's nice to have it a week before. I can get it on the air for you. All good with Mr. KVI as long as I have something to read from. So let's see, a couple other things. We already did that. Oh, if you're a Sporting Clays guy, Sporting Clays is at Eatonville, Upper Nisqually Sportsman Club today. Hunt, they're doing a 200, so it's 100 before lunchtime and another 100 birds after. And Evergreen in Little Rock shoots tomorrow, and they do 100 birds. So good luck to all the competitors. I'm still moving into the new digs, so I've got my project task list is long. But it is recreational, so that's what's going on with me. Anyway, have a full-on weekend. Everybody have a great time. So let's see here. I'm going to get right back to the phones and stay there for the next hour and 45 minutes. So fill up the phones. This is a good time for you. 206-421-5757. Wally in Auburn, you are on deck. I'll be right back with you after a short break. Do not go away.
4: 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Coming up in just a moment, it's Dave Braybill, the fishing magician. He'll give you some great tips on recreation in Central Washington. Fishing, boating, hiking, all kinds of outdoor information for planning family fun. It's right here on KVI, and it's coming up next. Water. Water everywhere. It's what Moses Lake is known for. 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
7: Someone asked me about the spring salmon season on the Icicle this year, and I told them that I had my doubts about it. I had heard that the run was expected to be very low this year, and that there were other issues at the hatchery that made the prospects look dim. Well, I've been wrong before, and I'm happy to report I was wrong again. The opening of the spring salmon fishing has been announced by the Department of Fish and Wildlife. Anglers will be able to take these salmon beginning 1 hour before sunrise on Sunday, May 31st. The daily limit will be one fish, adult or jack, and must be at least 12 inches. There's only about 1,700 spring salmon expected to arrive in the Icicle this year. The hatchery needs 1,000 for broodstock purposes. The excess beyond the hatchery needs are available for harvest. These fish will be divided equally between recreational and tribal anglers. The full details of the fishery can be viewed on my Facebook page, along with a photo you'll want to see.
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0: And we're back at 7:19 in the Pacific Northwest, but not very wet today. Actually, Pacific Northwest is quite nice today. I can see all y'all over there on Maury Island. Gosh, on same thing. And, yeah, looks pretty good. With that, let's get back to what we came here for. Let's talk about cars a little bit. And let's let you talk about cars. 206-421-5757. Got some open lines. But we've promised we're going to go to Wally in Auburn. Hey, Wally, good morning.
10: Good morning.
0: Thanks for hanging on.
10: Hey, I have a question.
0: Yeah.
10: I have a question about semis. The so-called Jake brake. How does that work, and what is going on inside that engine?
0: Well, there's a Jake brake. It's an exhaust brake is what it is. It uses engine compression rather than the brakes on the vehicle. It's got a, they've got an extra pedal basically on the floor that is the compression brake. And so when you hear a truck do that blah, blah, blah, blah, blah, blah, blah, down a hillside or coming through your neighborhood, which some neighborhoods are not supposed to do it because it's kind of loud, but that's what it is. It saves up on brakes. It allows the truck to use the engine's compression, which those engines have, you know, 20, 25 to 1 compression ratio. They got lots of compression. So they're using,
10: different than...
0: Yeah, they're basically using it as a way to slow the rig down rather than using the friction materials of the brakes or in conjunction with.
10: Is that the same then as downshifting to the transmission?
0: The same idea. Yeah, when you downshift in your gasoline car or truck, and you're going down a big hill and you click her down into, let's say, second, and it'll only roll up to 38, maybe 40 miles an hour on a fair 5 or 6% grade. That, it's the same idea. That's compression woeing the vehicle up. You usually have to pull it down a gear or two to get it to do that. Like if I pull mine out of overdrive and into drive, it'll roll 50 down a 6% grade. But if I want it to go 40, let's say, if that's what are near closer to the speed limit, I'd have to roll it into second gear. So as long as you're not going too fast, say no thing. Or if you know the hill's coming up, and it allows you to not use your friction materials, not use your actual brake near as much, or maybe not at all. So you get down to the bottom of the hill and then click it back up into whatever gear you normally roll around in. But it is a good way for them not only to save on friction materials, but keep brakes from overheating in big rigs, especially when they're all loaded up and going up and down the passes. It's been around forever.
10: Well, tell me again, what causes it to make such a loud noise? I guess I missed that part.
0: Well, it vents out the exhaust, and the reason it's loud is because it's almost backwards of the actual exhaust coming out. You know, you've got all the diesels, some of them have, you know, 8-inch stacks coming up, and those are a little bit on the noisy side as they roll forward up and through the gears. Well, that same rig might be 20%-ish louder when it rolls over the top of a big hill and it goes down a gear to whoa it back up, and then they use the compression brake, they always seem a bit louder. Some of them are really loud. And that's why it says compression brakes allowed or compression brakes not allowed in some areas, because there's like lots of residential. Yeah, and it almost will rattle stuff on your shelf in the kitchen if you're close enough to a road where they're going by like that. But that's how it works, and it's definitely a good thing. And even there's like a true compression brake, and then there's like your Dodge Dualies, GM stuff. They have a brake that you can just literally push a button, and when you lift off the throttle, they basically use compression to whoa the vehicle up, so you don't have to use near as much actual foot brake. And it works good. Works really good.
10: Well,
0: yeah.
10: Thanks for the information. I've always wondered about that.
0: That's
10: Didn't
0: what it
10: know
0: is.
10: Any of that. So.
0: Yeah, that's when you hear
10: well,
0: that
10: thank you,
0: big old kind of a noise. That's what it is.
10: That's it.
0: That's what it is.
10: Yep. That's I know. It. Hey, all right.
0: Cool.
10: Well,
0: I was going to have you make all the silly sound effects, but.
10: You're good.
0: Okay, cool, Wally. Thanks well, thanks much. For calling in. I may call you on Monday if Austin pulls your name out of the hat.
10: Please do.
0: Will do. Okay. Send you some cool stuff. Alrighty, thanks. And it frees up a line.
11: Silly sound effects.
0: 421-5757. Well, that was the best I could do.
11: Silly sound effects.
0: I got. Oh.
11: You think this is silly?
0: That's right. You are the bump meister / horny guy in the booth. Whatever.
11: I prefer bump meister. Thank you.
0: I know. You are the bump meister. And yeah, let's get right back to the phones. Why not? Grant and Renton. Let's see what's going on with Grant. Hey, Grant, good morning. Hey, Grant, you there? Are you getting a cup of coffee? Did we catch you during the... Oh, there we go. Hey, Grant.
12: Yeah, this is Grant and Renton.
0: Hello, Grant. Welcome to Northwest Auto Show.
12: Thank you. I appreciated your comments on the Jake brake. I worked for Detroit Diesel many years ago when I was in college.
0: Then you know all about it.
12: I think the thing to point out is it works on the valves. The Isuzu trucks, my son had one of those little around town Isuzus, got a similar thing, but it just puts a throttle plate in like on the gasoline engines.
0: Oh, and, little Isuzu?
12: It wasn't nearly as effective, but it was quiet.
0: Is it a little Isuzu or like an NPR, one of those? Like a little box
12: truck? The little one.
0: Oh, okay.
12: The little one. Mm. And the thing to point out with the Jake brake, it only works on the diesels because they don't have a throttle plate to apply the restriction.
0: Oh, right.
12: I'm not sure if that came through. Okay. My calling is because I have a Saab 9-3 Aero that came up from Arizona. It's a 93. It's been stored inside in Arizona for 99% of its life.
0: Mm-hmm.
12: My son sent it up here to either fix or sell because we have a good Saab dealer in the area. And it doesn't have any air conditioning at the time, and that's expensive to replace. And figures we don't really need air conditioning up here 99% of the time.
0: Kind of true. Yeah, that's a not like you do in Arizona.
12: Yeah, so mechanically it's in good shape. It's got 103,000 miles on it, and it's probably got as many to go if somebody wants to pick that up and take care of it.
0: Good question. If it's in good shape, it was kept indoors in Arizona, not outdoors. It's only got 103,000 on it, which ain't much. That actually is a good platform, and with care, they go a long ways. What you're doing is you want to sell it. So it's the Northwest Auto Show / Craigslist Marketplace, kind of. This is different. But, hey, I'm in. And a call's a call, Grant. So what we'll do is Austin in the booth got your number. And if somebody is interested in Grant's 1993 9-3 Saab, that may or may not have air conditioning, but other than that, it's good shape. 103,000 miles on it. You know what about what kind of money you want for it?
12: Well, when I took it to the Saab dealer and asked them what it was worth, they said $4,300 would be a good place to advertise it, which I just had a sign hanging in the window and haven't got much action on it.
0: So that's an asking. You got to start somewhere.
12: Anybody that wants to fix it up and have a nice classic car, it's a possibility for that, or they can just keep driving it the way it is and have cheap transportation that gets decent mileage. And
0: yeah,
12: he's also used
0: automatic transmission, or do they have to learn how to drive a stick?
12: It's got the manual transmission, which I think is the big selling point on it. It's a great transmission.
0: It's funny because I know a guy who really needs a stick shift transmission driver car. So I'll point that out to him. I'll have your number with me. If anybody's interested in Grant's 9-3 Saab stick shifter, if I don't sell it for you first, the guy who wants to learn how to drive a stick shift car, but he's having trouble finding one. And it's kind of, they're hard to get now. So I'll tell you what, Grant. I will. If anybody was interested, call me at Dr. Injector in Federal Way. It's 253-838-1968. If you buzz me there Monday through Friday, I'll have Grant's info with me, and I'll get you guys hooked up. So, how's that, Grant? Does that work for you?
12: That's great. Cool. Thank you very much. You got a great show, and I hope you stay on the air for the next 100 years.
0: Yeah, this is the stick deal you brought up on Stick Shift is perfect. So, because I was going to bring it up soon as I got a moment.
12: Another thing, it's a kind of a backyard camper. He's used it to go on week-long trips. You can put a sleeping bag in the back and put the rear deck up or down, and if you got a nice place to sleep.
0: Oh, it's got a full down flat back when you put the hatch up.
12: There is an option for that the company sold. It's the cutest little camper I've ever seen, but this is just a poor man's version of it, to where he's got a cardboard in there. A plywood in there that expands the back, and it's big enough to put a sleeping bag in.
0: Gotcha. Okay, cool. Well, thanks. Appreciate the call, Grant. We'll see how we do.
12: Right.
0: All righty. Have a great weekend.
12: Appreciate it.
0: Thanks for the call, and that frees up a line. A little different format, but hey, you know, somebody needs a stick shifter ride, give a call. I'll get you guys hooked up. And we're going to go, wow, it's 7:30 already. We've ground up half the show. But don't worry, got a whole other half. Another hour and a half to go. 206-421-5757. Got open lines. This is a great time to call. I'm going to go to some texts, which I have quite a few. And you can text us in the same number. 206-421-5757. We'll be back with lots more of the Northwest Auto Show and your calls. Don't go away.
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0: You know, I could just listen to the whole song because it's one of my faves. It kind of gets my heart rate up. And it's one of those increasing pressure on the gas pedal kind of songs. But in this particular case, we've done little bits and pieces about flirting with disaster in the past. Some things maybe you ought not to do when you're working on your car. Let's like poking and prodding around with meters with airbag systems. How about that? But today's flirting with disaster contestant number one, which there's only one so far, unless you guys have got one you could share, at 206-421-5757. This actually was an article from, I stole this from Jalopnik, I think is where it came from. And it's actually forwarded by the Wisconsin Department of Transportation. It's Facebook page, May 27th, 26. And this guy in a Nissan Frontier pickup decided he was going to avoid going to a big traffic jam and save some time. And he moved some road closed barricades to go the way he knew to go, a back shortcut. What he didn't know is that there was about 10 or 12 inches of brand new, freshly poured concrete.
1: Oh, buddy.
0: And he drove this thing in right up to the door sills. So, yeah. And that stuff won't come off very good.
1: No.
0: He got into the point where it just wouldn't go anymore. And then you got to get out. So it is kind of funny. But apparently he it was entirely avoidable. And so says the Wish Dot from Wisconsin. He just basically got out, removed the road closed barrier, drove straight into freshly poured road material, they refer to it as. Maybe it wasn't concrete. Maybe it was epoxy. Ooh. So this happened, actually happened on May 12th this year. It says it prompted warning, go without saying, never remove or ignore road closed signs. It kind of goes without saying. And official road safety barriers or signs are there for a reason, and usually for you and everybody else's safety. So, yeah, that was kind of funny, and this guy didn't avoid disaster at all.
1: What do you think the cost is on that? Let's say it is concrete to, well, it was through concrete. That much fresh.
0: Yeah, there was actually a picture of him right up to the mucky moo. he ain't going nowhere, but it's past the top of the wheels. So on that little 4x4 pickup, it's fairly deep.
1: Yeah, you're not driving away.
0: No, and if you got it out of there quick enough, they first of all would have to lash onto it with something, with a cable to pull him back through. Now you got to pay whoever put the concrete in to fix that, which would not be cheap.
1: No.
0: And
1: plus whatever penalty there is for moving a road sign, I'm sure there's...
0: Oh, yeah. Oh, undoubtedly. So, well, if you get the car pulled back out of the mucky moo, then you instantly need to have a high-pressure water way to rinse this thing off, or it's going to harden up and grab onto every single piece.
1: Toast, yeah.
0: I don't know that you could get it all out of there. And so, and it's made with, you know, sand and this and that and all kinds of things that bearings and bushings and all of that do not like. All your front suspension, the list will go on and on. So, yeah, it's probably, if I was to guess, a total, but, you know, that's the one where, well, I suppose if there was a creek nearby, you could drive in about the same depth and go back and forth and back and forth.
1: Yeah,
0: we used to do it all the time. It was great fun. So this was covered on local news outlets on an ABC 12 news. Showed a police officer what appeared to be multiple construction workers staring bemused at a pickup truck stuck in concrete. So, yeah, that was pretty funny. And that is, it said their social media page, they actually had a pretty good sense of humor about it. Said the sheer absurdity of someone physically moving barricades just to continue driving into a lane of fresh concrete. As of the story's publication, it had been liked about 7,700 times, so in like a couple of days. Said the Department of Transportation piled on oofta. So, yeah, in Wisconsin, they would probably say oofta there. Yeah. Mm-hmm. they do in Ballard. Anyway, I thought it was pretty funny. So that was our flirting with disaster story. And you guys, it's 7:39. Got lots of time. And you got us both out of bed early. I mean, I got up really early.
1: Yeah, we're here.
0: And we're ready to go. Give a call. 206-421-5757. But in the meantime, I can catch up on a couple of texty action here. Five door. Well, there we go. Oh, that's dude. Hey, dude. Okay. And then we were talking earlier about, I got to go one more back. I missed one back here. There we go. This is 253 area code. Says I've got a 2018 Toyota Tacoma trying to change spark plugs. One is done, but the other side, it's hard because there's metal that is holding it, and I don't have the tools for that. I spent a whole 5 hours, and I'm going to try again today to get it off today, but I don't have, don't have tools for it. Okay, well, it's hard to do any project if you don't have the right tools. And in this particular case, you might go fetch. You can buy a relatively inexpensive, if you need, let's say, metric sockets or even just end wrenches. And if what it sounds like you might be having trouble with is the upper plenum covers that area of the vehicle, you might have better luck getting to it from the back of the motor and sometimes from underneath. But on that one, let's see, 2018 Tacoma, you should be able to get to it all from the top, but you might have to move the plenum. You might go to your local tool store, even Lowe's, Home Depot. They'll have them. It's not like buying a Snap-on set of sockets and extensions and ratchets. But you need to be a little bit tooled up to be able to get that job done. Half the spark plugs really doesn't do you much good without doing the other half. So the only thing I can suggest is tool up a little bit and make sure you know what you're looking for when you go. And keep trying. But we got faith in you. I appreciate the text. And we know you can get it done. And if you do, report back. Love to hear. Love to hear back. With that, and again, if you'd like to text us today is the Kirkland Transmission text line, 206-421-5757. Anybody else out there in the KVI Nation can call in, which is how you win the Lucky Dog Care Package, which I'm going to give away, is 206-421-5757. That sounds familiar. It's because it's the same number. So give us a call. Get on the board. Be a star, as Tom would say. Austin's anxiously awaiting to get you up on my board and see what's on your mind. We'll be back with lots more of the Northwest Auto Show in just a moment. 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Keeps clean injectors clean. 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As people move away, I'm shipping it further and further away. It's kind of interesting. Texas and Colorado is not uncommon. But anyway, Dr. Injector FSM, good product. Tom's rig, my rig, been on a steady diet for years. And we get some mileage out of our stuff.
2: Oh, yeah. In fact, this was shocking.
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0: Nice. Oceans of beautiful music here on 570 KVI. And we're talking cars, so we have a little bit of wake-up music, so to say, from the Bump Meister in the booth, covered. A.K.A. the Austin Smith. Keeps making noise to make sure that the host is not face down on the counter during this little 2 or 3 minute break.
1: It happens sometimes, you know, quick power nap.
0: It could. I don't think I've done it yet, but it's
1: not yet.
0: But one day. I mean, there's going to be that day, I suppose. Of course, hopefully I just don't sign out and you'll go to turn my mic back on and all you'll hear is flatline noise. Ooh. Yeah, that's not good. We don't want that. So, hey, we're back. This is the Northwest Auto Show, broadcasting live from downtown Seattle, looking out over the Salish Sea. I was looking at the big cruise ships come in, and the last week there was a drag race going on. The big one won. The big one came in this morning. The other one wasn't with them. Usually they both come in the same time, so they must have, you know, moved schedules around, I was assuming. Unless the other one sunk, but I didn't hear about it. But I noticed when I went to Marine Ship Traffic, which is kind of a cool website. There's a number of them. If you're looking out across the water and you go to marine, you know, ship traffic, it's live. And any of the ships going north or south or east or west in Puget Sound, if you zoom in, you're looking at a ship, you can click on it. It'll tell you who it is, where it's from, how fast it's going. Sometimes you click on it and it gives you the spec of the ship itself, how big, what it weighs, on and on. So this morning I did that. But I didn't notice there was a little couple of markers, an Alki and a little bit north up towards Fort Lawton and up towards Ballard. And they were like 10, 11 hours ago. And it was, it's a killer whale. And it's got a number attached to it. So I'm assuming a marked killer whale that was picked up was reported at 11 hours ago. And then a short time later, like 11 and a half hours, it was further north, and they were traveling down through the sound. I didn't know they did that, so that's kind of cool. And then one of them said, is a killer whale, and then it said, unknown whale. So how that was spotted, maybe just people reported in. But it was cool. So what we're doing now is we're trying to get you to call in because it's time for somebody to win the Lucky Dog Care Package, and that's how you win it. So 206-421-5757. You'd be just like Tim in Port Orchard last weekend. He was caller number two, and he won. Send him off a pile of goodies. Maybe he'll, hopefully he's having a good time. Let's go to this one here. Got my, oh, here we go. That's what I call my 98, that's what I call my 98 Windstar, a three-door hatchback. Well, okay. How would it be a three-door? I suppose it would be because it's got a slider, two front doors, and a hatch. Okay, I get it. Dude, be sick. Oh, yeah. And Ron, the Chevy they, that is funny, Ron. He said compression brakes called Jake brakes or something like that. That's exactly what they're called. You were right. That's, matter of fact, that's what they've, from traditionally were called, I think, is Jake brakes. The five-door Suburban and three-door 28-foot trailer. Oh, I got it, dude in BC. And you should have kept them. Why, you're just parting the stuff everywhere. We're going to go back to something I can actually do. Speaking of emails, if you'd like to email me, I will answer you no matter what. My email is injectordoc@gmail.com. It's injectordoc@gmail.com. And I'll get back with you. Or if you have a topic or question that you'd like me to answer during the week, that's fine. Send me a message and I will answer. One of the emails I got, besides from Lloyd and Rustin, thanks Lloyd, I appreciate all the stuff you send is pretty entertaining. That's my early morning read up and sometimes history lesson from Lloyd. This email is from Rob Snow. Rob, that's right, because Rob in Lakewood. Anyway, Rob is a devout KVI Nation guy since way, way, way back. And he comes up with some pretty cool stuff and forwards some pretty cool stuff now and again. And this particular one he found on the drive. He sent me a link to the new Dodge Charger. This was an article where they basically were doing an introduction for the media of the new Dodge Chargers and Charger SRT. I've got a picture of it, or an art. It's a picture, probably a promo picture from Stellantis, which Stellantis is the parent company, the mega company that owns Dodge and Ram and Jeep and a bunch of others, Fiat, the list goes on. Anyway, Dodge is aware of the launch of the new Charger, that it's how it's been received, so much so that the Dodge CEO, Matt McClure, told The Drive in April that it was simply way too early to call it a dud or success, maybe. So last Thursday, Detroit, immediately after the executive team laid out the automotive giant's turnaround plan, that they said that the Charger was going to be receiving a refresh. So it sounds like an emergency to them undertaking because of the entire Charger lineup not even out yet, but as shown, they've got a picture of the Charger SRT, and it's got the giant rear wing on it, like the, you know, 6970 Charger Daytonas and Plymouth Superbirds. Yep, that one. The triple hibachi, we used to call it. Could put three hibachi barbecues across the back of that giant wing on the car. This car, which is a new Charger, actually has one of those wings on it. I have mixed emotions about it. But if you needed to dry some laundry and you had some laundry clips with you, you could probably hang it on there and it would dry just fine. So you got lots of uses for it. It might have practical use. And or you could put a little fishnet on it and catch birds as you go down the road. Maybe, maybe not. Nonetheless, this car, it doesn't have a whole lot about it. There was no electronics allowed, no photos. Basically was a no-touch. But here you go. They brought a bright neon green one. That's the one with the big wing on it. said it had LED daytime running lights that were amber, and they had blacked out grill, LED daytime running lights, and a massive front splitter, side scoops, similar to the Superbirds and Daytonas of the Richard Petty era. And front fenders, both shown with vertical vents that help, you know, to like brake cooling vents, I'm assuming, like they had on some of the Daytonas.

0: and I couldn't find much more on it. But we'll report back when I have more. So let's do this. Let's go right back to the phones. And if you'd like to buzz in, which you should, 206-421-5757 is how you do it. Let's see what's going on with Steve in Gig Harbor. Hey, Steve, good morning. Steve,
1: good morning,
0: are you there? Hey, buddy, how are you?
1: Good. I've got a 2005 Pontiac Vibe that lights for the HVAC system knobs, those lights burned out.
0: Okay.
1: So I set about replacing them, and I must have got things misconstrued watching the YouTube video, and I proceeded to try to take my shifter knob off. There's two screws. I undid those screws, started yanking on the shifter knob, and the thing kind of, the whole chrome part kind of slid up and down. It wouldn't come off. I thought, this isn't good, so I better put it back. I went and watched the video again and found out I didn't have to do that.
0: Yeah, you can leave that alone.
1: Anyway, I put it all back together, but when I got all done with the deal, I took it for a drive, and the overdrive button, which is on the shifter knob, doesn't take it out of overdrive anymore.
0: Oh, okay. So you can bypass the overdrive function. So somehow we lost continuity at the button, and when you've got this thing loose and lifted up on it, if it uses a connector, you may have just unplugged the connector. So it's bypassed. Problem is, to be able to see if that's what you did, you might... Does it have a removable boot of sorts or a cover down at the bottom so you can look down? When you lifted up on it and it moved, it may have just unplugged literally a two-wire pigtail down at the below that cover. You might want to just see if you can lift that cover up and take a look, and you may find that it didn't hurt the pigtail at all. It just needs to be re-terminated and plug it back in. That's most likely what happened.
1: Okay.
0: Did you fix the lights?
1: All right.
0: In your HVAC?
1: Oh, yeah.
0: Or
1: that was one tedious little job, I'll tell you.
0: Uh-huh. They didn't make them easy to work on. Like the engineers got to work on Friday morning and went, so we're going to build this Vibe for Steve in Gig Harbor. Should we make it easier to replace the little itty bitty dinky indicator lamps on the HVAC system or no? The decision was no, apparently. And so, they do make it challenging. But they, at least you got that part fixed. I'm proud of you. So you got lights on that.
1: I didn't manage to do it.
0: I'm thinking that's what happened. You probably didn't break anything when you slid that cover up that you didn't need to pull up, but it may have just unplugged. It may have unplugged it from the harness that comes down through the console.
1: Okay. Well, I'll go ahead and take that cowl off there and have another look.
0: It should be easily removable, I would think.
1: It isn't bad. All right.
0: Be sure to report back. I'm dying to hear. And hopefully, I'll call you on Monday morning and say, hey, guess what? Austin drew your name out of the hat for the Lucky Dog Care Package.
1: That sounds good.
0: Yep. I'll send you a new switch for your overdrive cancellation switch for an 05 Pontiac Vibe.
1: That'd be even better.
0: Yeah. All righty. Take it easy. Thanks for the call. And that freed up online, 206-421-5757 will get you right in. You can also text on number 2. We've got some texts I'll get to here when we get back. Don't go away. Lots more coming. Top of the hour break.
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0: America's first conservative talk station, 570 KVI. 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
1: President Trump has yet to make a final decision on a peace agreement with Iran. The president indicated Friday he'd make a decision on a potential agreement with Iran after meeting with his cabinet in the White House Situation Room. Trump said before the meeting, Iran must agree they'll never have a nuclear weapon, and the Strait of Hormuz must be opened immediately with no tolls. On Friday, a federal judge ordered President Trump to take his name off the Kennedy Center in Washington, saying in the ruling the Performing Arts Center is to be named for President Kennedy, adding only Congress can change that. The judge also blocked the center from being closed down for 2 years for renovations as ordered by President Trump. In a social media post, Trump says he'll turn over all responsibility of the Kennedy Center to Congress. The upcoming FIFA Men's World Cup will be co-hosted across 16 cities in the U.S., Mexico, and Canada. The final set for MetLife Stadium in East Rutherford, New Jersey. As Jim Forbes reports, federal, state, and local law enforcement say they're prepared for any threats the games might attract.
2: At a Friday news conference at the Miami FBI headquarters, FBI Deputy Director Andrew Bailey said all hands are on deck for the largest sporting event the country has ever seen.
3: They will be on the ground in the command posts ahead of any threat. The eyes of the world will be on South Florida, and the world will see this region at its absolute best.
2: Drones are a main focus of security efforts. Operators face up to a year in jail, a $100,000 fine, and the seizure of any drone that flies anywhere near the matches or fan events. I'm Jim Forbes.
1: Four men who've been trapped for a week inside a cave in Southeast Asia are now free. The four villagers, part of a group of seven who entered a cave in Laos last week looking for gold. They became trapped when heavy rain flooded the cave. One of the men was rescued Friday. Four more villagers came out of the cave this morning. Two villagers remain missing. I'm Scott Carr.
4: The following program is paid for by the advertiser and does not necessarily reflect the views and opinions of KVI management and staff.
5: 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This is the one and only Northwest Auto Show with Russ Randall. And it starts now.

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0: Hey, you know, I get it. I get it. But I didn't see you over at the coffee maker. It's kind of around the corner and over there by the galley.
1: I tried my best.
0: Oh, no. I get it. No, the other building where we did the show for years at the over at Como Plaza,
1: mm-hmm.
0: It was through a set of big doors past all the computer banks way down the hallway.
1: Oh, so you really had to book it.
0: Oh, no. On a short break. Yeah, you had to go. I mean, you had to go. But you almost needed to have, Paul Blart, the mall cop.
1: Yeah, a little scooter.
0: Yeah. Sedgways. Yeah, we need Sedgways.
1: Yeah, that's my bad. Now we're even, though, so.
0: Yeah, we did, but both in the same day.
1: Dave can't be mad. It was both of us.
0: No, it was. Yeah, I was over there stirring coffee, and I went, oh, are we back on? Yeah, you're talking. Oh, okay. Well, so I did come back on, but I was talking over the music still.
1: Too loud.
0: I let everybody know that, yeah, we're actually here. And, just a little faux pas. Not bad. Give a buzz. And somebody was just calling in, ringing our phone. Give a call, 206-421-5757, unless it's the boss calling to scold us, in which case we already feel bad enough.
1: Yeah, no need to call.
0: I mean, we're facially red-faced, embarrassed.
1: So. I'm pretty beat up about it. So
0: me too. So and if I said it wouldn't happen again, I could be mistaken, but I'm certainly not going to try. So yeah, jump on in. We're back for the next whole hour. So I've ground up 2 of your hours. Let's grind up one more. And if you're just getting up, this is the Northwest Auto Show. Free auto advice, auto repair over the radio. Yeah, it's kind of questionable, but we've been doing it for a long time, and it's a lot like fun. Appreciate all your calls and all of that, and everybody that does call gets in on the Lucky Dog Care Package drawing, which happens just before the end of this hour, and Austin will draw a name and a number out of the KVI mug, and away we go. So, we had the Indy 500, one of the closest, or the closest, finish in history for the Indy 500 last week. And that prompted me, the first turbocharged engine to ever win a race at Indy was actually a semi-truck engine. And it's a cool article. It was basically, I got it from Jalopnik, and the article itself, which is, this is a great name. If you're going to be an automotive journalist reporting, and you're going to talk about cars and stuff like that, your name should be Charles Chrome. And he goes, oh,
1: nice.
0: Yeah, it's like, hey. So anyway, Charles Chrome, thanks. That's for the May 26th article. And basically, it's about Cummins. And the Cummins said a lot of legendary engine builders tried to turbocharge their way into victory lane at Indianapolis 500. So the very first one, however, wasn't named that today's gearheads typically associate with the race or motorsports for that matter, other than maybe getting your race stuff to the racetrack. So that honor belongs to Cummins. Better known for building reliable diesel truck engines that just won't quit. So it says. This is written by, again, Charles Crump. Said, nor is the case where Cummins drivers merely a backmarker for more serious contestants. With a driver, Freddie, and this is Freddie, I'm going to mess up his last name possibly, but Freddie Agabashian at the helm, the number 28 Cummins diesel special hit the track in 1952, about 5 years before I was born, and claimed that year's pole position with a then record lap of 139.104 miles an hour. So he's flying around there pretty good. Agabashian set a four-lap record as well by running an average of 138.010. In fact, the car was so fast, it literally ripped the tread off one of the tires. You know, the tire technology probably wasn't very good back then. During qualifying, and it was a sign of things to come. So during the competition, loose rubber on the track, maybe from his tires, clogged the engine's turbo inlet, forcing Agabashian out of the race. As for the engine itself, the race car carried a 6.6-liter J600 inline-six, 24 valves, and Cummins' then new PT fuel system set up to deliver 430 horsepower, more than doubling the output of the production GT600 truck motor, which it was based on. It's further worth noting that the racing mill was mounted a few degrees off horizontal, resulting in the car with a wider stance, better handling, and a revised lubrication system. Cummins even fine-tuned the racer's aerodynamics in a wind tunnel, setting another IndyCar first. Well, they're Cummins. They can do this. So the decision was to use the Indy 500 as a test bed for truck technologies may seem odd in hindsight, but the Cummins founder is no stranger to the brickyard. When Ray Haroon took the race's inaugural checkered flag in 1911, at the wheel of a Marmon Wasp, which was the name of the car, Clessie Cummins, from the Cummins family, was part of his pit crew. So they had been there since the beginning in 1911. First Cummins car to ever enter a race came in 1931. The company wanted to prove that his diesel engines had the strength and efficiency to stand up to 500 miles of all-out racing. You consider the mission was accomplished since Cummins' car was the first to complete the entire distance without stopping. It said averaging 97 miles an hour, finishing 13th overall, all while sipping $1.40 worth of furnace oil. So they did a whole race, 500 miles. Now, this was in 1931. Furnace oil was probably less than 10 cents a gallon.
1: Oh, yeah.
0: And then, yeah, so pretty thrifty.
1: Different times.
0: No, thrifty race car. Going pretty much averaged 100 miles an hour. That's cool. Cummins came back from the Indy in 1934, this time with a pair of race cars aimed at comparing the performance of the company's two- and four-stroke engines. Now, two-stroke gas engines would go on to become the dominant performance engines for motorcycles, but the diesel-drinking two-stroke from Cummins just couldn't cut it at the 500. It's likely no coincidence that Cummins gave up on two-strokes, and it's for its production trucks after that. The forced induction found its place in Cummins racing family in 1950. The Cummins Green Hornet had a supercharged inline-six, its own aluminum block, and 345 horses in the stable. Car had mixed results in Indianapolis, yet would go on to set six U.S. records and international speed records the same year. As modern diesel racers, they're now usually limited to the drag strip, which is common. They do have diesel-only drags. Some of them are very remarkable, and they might go quicker than you think. I had to look. The current record holder is Mike Cordova from Maryland, or was at Maryland International Raceway. And a diesel-powered dragster with a diesel engine in it that did the quarter mile in 5.91 seconds at 229 miles an hour. So, yeah, they make plenty of power. So that was kind of an interesting little whip after Indy 500. I didn't know that. I thought everybody just used Cummins engines to drag their race stuff to and from the racetrack. But apparently, that's not just it. And by the way, if I didn't mention, this is a call-in show. You get to jump on in, and you get to tell me what you'd like to talk about, which is way more fun than what I want to talk about. And the way you do that is you ring dingy 206-421-5757. And let's see what's on your mind. Got a question, a comment, or a topic that you'd like to discuss? That's what we're here for. And it's free every Saturday. Pretty good deal. worth every penny. So, you know, I'm going to go ahead and go on with my life, and then you guys can jump on in if you'd like. And I get automotive stuff sent to me all the time, articles in particular, that some of them I keep banging around just for this moment. And we've touched on it in the past, but we've got some an iconic movie, car movies. And this list that popped up, and this is AI that kind of put it out, it's not very complete. And I started to try and sit back and go, wait a minute, in between this one and this one and this one, and in those that era, there was a whole bunch more. So I'm a little disappointed that way, but classic era. And this is stuff that any car guys, you know, we all have our faves. Ron, they Chevy guy. He, I think that's how he said it. He's actually treated us to some DVDs.
1: That's pretty cool.
0: Pretty cool. Anyway, and if you weren't listening earlier, Ron, I did give you a shout out. Thanked you for the fridge magnet and the wishing you luck with your new company venture. Ron the Chevy Guy Fridge Magnets RS, LLC, I guess. And then, I did send Tony a couple of fridge magnets. He doesn't know that yet, so don't tell him. They're gonna show up probably Monday morning. But I sent a couple that you sent last week, and I've got them proudly displayed on the shop fridge. The shop magnetic fridge of shame. So anyway, going back to iconic car movie list. And it says this is a curated list of the most iconic movies where cars, driving, chases, automotive culture takes center stage. Said I've grouped them together roughly by era style for easier browsing. All right, let's try. So this one is one of my faves. Actually, it's a classic movie. And that it's like a gold standard, he calls it. And that was 1968, the movie Bullet, Steve McQueen, Mustang versus the Dodge Charger chase in San Francisco. Legendary deal. And yeah, that Bullet Mustang actually sold not too long ago. And I think I've mentioned it for some pretty big money. Don't remember exactly. Shortly thereafter, there was yet another Steve McQueen movie, which was Le Mans. It was made in 1971. It said minimal plot, maximum racing realism at the time, at the 24 hours of Le Mans. Then there was Gone in 60 Seconds, and that was a 1974 version, original low-budget version, with an epic 40-minute chase, and Eleanor was a Mustang, which was later done, and I think they retouch on it, but I'm not sure. Yeah, they made a 2000 remake with Nicholas Cage. So then, Smokey and the Bandit, 1977. Burt Reynolds, I was just watching a Mecum auction over the weekend when I was taking a break from my moving chores, moving into the 373. And one of the Smokey and Bandit Trans Ams came up. It was actually one that was owned by Burt Reynolds. And it didn't sell for as much as I thought it would, but nonetheless, it was pretty much a complete car, looked good, and down the road it went. And I don't remember exactly how much it was. It was more enamored because in the same episode there was a $900,000 sale of a beautiful copper bronze colored Daytona, like we were talking about earlier with the giant wing in the back. Yep, Charger Daytona. Vanishing Point, that's one of the movies that was in 1971. Excellent high speed road movie across the American Southwest. We're actually Vanishing Point, take that back. Julian Blacktop was the one I was thinking of with the 55 Chev. The Vanishing Point movie was Kowalski. And I think it was Cleavon Little was the radio disc jockey in that one, who was talking to him the whole time. They had really good AM reception back then because this guy's traveling from state to state in a 71 Challenger car.
1: Yeah.
0: With an AM radio. And, yeah, it was kind of an interesting deal. But it was fun, and it was fast, and it had a lot of great action scenes in it. Other than that, the acting and all of that was medium so-so.
1: Just okay.
0: But a fun movie. Classic, actually. If you're a Mopar fan, you love it. The Italian Job with Mini Coopers in a Turin heist. Yeah, that was a fun one. And then, but the original one was 1969. But the 1969 was still Mini Coopers, like the newer one that was done. Yep, okay.
1: Nice.
0: Yeah, there was a redo. And then they forgot, in 1967, Hot Rods to Hell. Dina Andrews was in that. That's going back a ways. So, hey, if you want to jump in, give a call. This is the Northwest Auto Show. We don't have to talk about movies anymore, but I got more. If you want to hear about them, I'll share. And it's beautiful outside here in the Pacific Northwest. Give a call, 206-421-5757. 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We'll be right back. Don't go away.
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0: 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I fix fuel injectors most of the time, but we'll fix whatever you got. And we'll do it on the radio for free. Absolutely good deal. You bet. We're talking classic car movies for a moment, but this is a short little article, and it's missing stuff, which kind of bugs me. Nonetheless, I'm going to finish it because it's quick. If you want to give a buzz and jump on in, which I'd rather talk to you, 206-421-5757 is how you do it. You can also text in, and Chris Martin's Dirty Harry, Crazy Mary. Yeah, that was one, wasn't it? Again, not really all that well acted, but still a fun flick. And that one is not on this list, so see what I mean? It's missing stuff. Good catch, Chris. So, yeah, 80s and 90s, action comedy, Cannonball Run. Okay, that was kind of fun. It's actually worth watching because it was all-star cast, a lot of cameos, pretty fun. Mad Max 1979, Road Warrior, which was in 1981. Road Warrior I liked better than Mad Max, but it kind of set the stage. And then they had two or three more after that. Days of Thunder, which was in 1990, Tom Cruise. That was it was fun. Actually, it kind of put stuff together. But again, a little known fact is the doctor that was in Days of Thunder was also the doctor that was in the original Patrick Swayze Roadhouse. Useless trivia. Rush in 2013. I don't actually think I've seen that, so I'll have to look it up. Technically later, but it feels like a classic, a true story of Lauda, Niki Lauda versus Hunt in the Formula One series. And that was from 2013. Modern blockbusters was Fast and Furious. 2001 to present, and they've got Fast and Furious 7. So there's lots of them. Mad Max Fury Road, that was in 2015. One of the best action films ever made, they say. Okay. Ford versus Ferrari, that was actually pretty cool. And that's 1966 Le Mans battle and all that. It was made in 2019 with Matt Damon and Christian Bale. They did a good job in that. Here's one, Baby Driver. Oh, yeah. Oh, yeah.
1: The best one.
0: Yep. He likes Baby Driver. And anyway, Baby Driver, that was an interesting show, 2017. Actually had a plot to it and all that. It was fun to watch.
1: It was.
0: And then Drive in 2011, stylish, neon-soaked getaway driver, Ryan Gosling. Oh, that's right. I did see that. It's kind of cool. Other standouts, and it's 1998, was Ronin, the French Connection, 1971, classic. And that's when they showed you what not to do with semi-trucks.
1: Nice.
0: Yeah, like driving 70, 80 miles an hour, not getting on the brakes, and putting it right underneath the back and shoving it into the rear axles. It was pretty graphic. And yeah, it would kill you.
1: I bet that's a good watch, though.
0: Yeah, it was an excellent movie. The French Connection, yeah, won all kinds of stuff. Gene Hackman, I mean, yeah, it's Gene Hackman, Joe. Not that he's not been in bad stuff, he has, but I liked most of them. Need for Speed, 2014, it was a game, video game adaption with real cars and practical stunts. Okay. Gran Torino, classic, get off my lawn.
1: Mm-hmm.
0: And Christine, another classic, that's a Stephen King, not to be confused with Stephen King, my doctor Stephen King, which is always creepy. Anyway, that movie came out in 1983, and it was about a Plymouth Fury, 59, I think, that basically comes to life and kills people all by itself. Death Race 2000 and then Death Race 2008, both were hard to say classic or good, but they were made, and some people probably loved them. Tokyo Drift, it's one of the Fast and Furious franchise, one of the seven. And Tokyo Drift was in 2006. He said it's the best Fast movie for pure car culture, which car culture is, you know, alive and well. Honorable mentions, Gone in 60 Seconds, the 2000 remake, the one I was talking about with Nicolas Cage, Angelina Jolie, a whole bunch of people were in it. It's actually a pretty good show. Same idea as the original, but they wrecked and stole and wrecked a lot of cars. It's kind of the theme. Thelma and Louise, 1991, iconic ending when they drove it off the cliff. Oh, I didn't mean to ruin it for everybody, but that's what they did. Drove that ragtop T-Bird right off the cliff. And Taxi Driver, I don't know that it was a car movie, but a lot of it happened in a taxi, so I guess. Cars, of course, Pixar, and then Over the Top, 1987 was a Stallone arm wrestling movie, but it was had to have something to do with cars, or this guy wouldn't have written them in. So that's enough of that, but it's still kind of fun to do. You guys all got your own opinions on that. And yep, there's going to be a bunch of them that were missed, I'm sure. So let's see here. Dude, you're the man. Thanks so much. Dude in BC, New Westminster. It's good that you can hear us from up there. Probably listen on the interweb. But it's kind of funny. We do get the signal all the way down into Oregon and all the way up into Bellingham. Used to come in on my thing pretty good. What? Now I got people ringing our phones off the hook and I got to go to a pesky break.
1: No, we're coming back and we're hitting the phones, Russ.
0: The rats. But that's okay. So cool. We got Barry, you are on deck. Ken, you are going to be right after him. We'll be right back with you. It is 8:30 and it'll change and some change by the atomic clock on the wall. 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Only got 6, 7, 8, 9, 10 lines open. Bring it. Put two of them. Get presidents. We'll be right back. Don't go away.
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0: Crosstown Traffic, a classic. Classic from one of the local fellers. No longer with us, but certainly
1: left
0: missed.
1: His mark.
0: Oh, no, definitely left his mark. Upside down strong Fender Stratocaster, right hand guitar, played left handed. And with his teeth.
1: You did it all?
0: Yeah, he used to do that too. And we're back, Northwest Auto Show / Bumpmeister. He's playing. Yes, sir. I got you. I know. I knew that was coming.
1: They're calling fast now.
0: They're waking up. This is awesome. Hey, let's go to Barry in Snohomish. Hey, Barry, good morning. Thanks for calling the Northwest Auto Show.
2: Yeah, good morning, Russ.
0: How are you?
2: Hey, I've got a 1998 Mustang Cobra I've had for a while and picked it up at an estate auction, actually. But it's got a situation with the idle. When I come to a stop sign or come to, you know, anything like that,
0: yep,
2: it takes a while for the idle to kick down.
0: Okay.
2: And it's running for at least 3 or 4 seconds.
0: Like
2: about that time.
0: 1,000, 1,500, something like that.
2: Yeah, somewhere in that range.
0: Okay. Stick shift car?
2: Pardon me?
0: Stick shift car?
2: Yes, it is.
0: Oh, cool. We like stick shift cars. I've got...
2: Yeah.
0: Actually, next thing I was going to go to is... By the way, it's hard to find technicians to work on cars that are under, like, 30 years old that actually can drive a stick shift. Period. I've never actually driven a stick shift car, but... I've been working on cars since they were, you know, in their teens, and they're 30 now. Isn't that weird? I don't get it. But.
2: Yeah.
0: Okay, so.
2: Keeps you busy anyway.
0: Yeah, for sure. Yeah, well, it makes two people do one guy's job. You know,
2: okay,
0: I think I fixed it. Boss, can you test drive it for me? It's like that. You need somebody who knows how to drive a stick to go see if the work you did is correct. So, yeah, it's kind of stunned me, but I actually know these people. They're out there, and you have to go find somebody old enough to know how to drive some sort of stick shift car. How about you?
2: It is
0: stick
2: a generational thing.
1: Never driven it.
0: Oh, my God. Oh, help me. Help me, Lord. So, Barry, did you hear what Austin just... Austin just said he's never... Okay, that's it. I'm bringing a stick shift car. You're going...
1: It's an automatic world now, Russ. I'm a young lad. I don't know what to tell you.
0: I get it. They're hard to find. We read off the list of what you can still get.
1: Mm-hmm.
0: Other than supercars and stuff like that. Cars that people can buy.
1: Yeah.
0: There's a limited selection. So, get back to your question. Apologize for the rant there.
2: Hey, go ahead.
0: If the idle has a hard time coming down, there's an idle air control of sorts. They don't call it that in Ford. Right up by the throttle body's got an electrical connector going into it, two bolts holding on. Those carbon up a little bit, and sometimes you can actually kind of clean the valve part of it. When you take it off, you can see in there. First thing I would look at, though, is if you take the air geschnoodleless, that's the technical term. Yes, it's a real automotive term. Take the air geschnoodleless off of where the throttle cable hooks onto the throttle body.
2: Okay.
0: Open the air door up. Don't do it while it's running. But just open the throttle up and look inside and see if it's carboned up and all black and around the outside edge of the throttle blade is carboned up. And the first thing I would tell you to do is get some throttle blade cleaner, little toothbrush. Spray some in there and on the toothbrush and get the backside of the blade around the blade itself and then where the blade sits in the throttle bore. You're doing is restoring. We talked about it earlier, touched upon it earlier with a different car. You're restoring the minimum air rate or the factory built-in vacuum leak. And that's the at-rest throttle position. And it needs to have a certain amount of metered air. What it might be doing is it might be actually hanging up on carbon. They can certainly do that. They actually get to the point where they'll stick the throttle blades if they get really bad, but it takes a period of time for that. Don't see it much in a Mustang car because most people that own Mustangs are hot on the throttle now and again, more than somebody that's just got a daily driver type of thing. But
2: yeah, this
0: take
2: a
0: look
2: driver.
0: Yeah, take a look in there. If you open the throttle up, you can see if it's all carboned up. Get a toothbrush and some throttle blade cleaner. Shoot it in there. Whatever goes in the engine will just help to soften up the same carbon that's in the intake runners. You're not going to use much throttle blade cleaner. You're just going to use enough to get it wet, give it a scrubby, rinse down the ugly, and make sure you got it all. And once that's clean, you can pull the idle air control. I can't remember what it's called at the moment. I'll look it up. And it's a little cylindrical looking guy with two bolts that hold it on and an electrical connector going into it. And what that does is that basically when you come, you snap throttle off when you're coming to a stop.
2: Uh-huh.
0: It's a controlled vacuum leak. That's what that little idle air control valve does. It basically gives it a little bit of extraneous air, and it's supposed to hold the throttle the engine RPM up slightly so that when you do snap throttle, the engine doesn't want to stumble and die. That's what it's for.
2: Okay.
0: But should they do get dirty.
2: Should when I'm spraying it in, should the engine be running then, or just no. Do it when it's shut off?
0: Yeah, no, not running. It's
2: not running.
0: Now, okay. You're basically just going to go in, physically look, clean the outside edges of the blade where that sits when it's closed, the actual throttle bores, and it's good to get the backside of the blade at the same time because it'll have just as much carbon on it. I would try that first. You may find that after just doing that, this thing straightens right out.
2: But, oh, really?
0: Yeah, okay. Yeah. And
2: doesn't sound too tough.
0: No, it's not, but it's kind of a maintenance thing that, you know, when the guys are doing an inspection at the shop or looking for a runability issue, they look, and if it's all carboned up, they'll either do a throttle body service, which is what you'd be doing, or if it's really carboned up down into the intake runners and all that, they'll do an upper induction service, which is where they mist a high pressure canister and mist in a carbon cutting chemical. Takes about an hour. You mist in about half of the chemical, hot soak, kill it, let it sit for about a half an hour. Fire it back up, and it'll leave a puddle of black sooty carbon below the exhaust pipe, a foot in diameter on some cars. Cool thing is that sometimes it makes them stop pinging. Mileage all of a sudden amazingly goes up a couple miles per gallon. The reports are pretty rave.
2: All right. Yeah, I haven't had any problem. No pinging, so just the high idle.
0: Right, but you may not hear it ping ever because it's got a sensor that hears it before you do.
2: Oh, I see. Okay.
0: Backs the timing up and makes it lazy, and right, but you may not know that unless, because, I mean, it's right underneath the intake. So.
2: All right. I'll do that. I'll pick up some cleaner and give it a shot.
0: Yeah, carburetor cleaner, which you might have laying around. Throttle blade cleaner is what it goes by in a parts store. Both work great.
2: Okay.
0: And a little toothbrush. Time to upgrade your toothbrush anyway, right?
2: All right, Russ. Appreciate it. Really enjoy your show all the time. And we'll give it a shot, and hopefully that'll clear it up.
0: Thanks, Barry. Check's in the mail. And, yeah, report back. I hope it does, too. That's real common. That'll help right out.
2: Okay, great. Really appreciate it. Have a great weekend.
0: You too. Thanks, my friend. And that freed up a line, 206-421-5757. Do you have a call? Jump on in. We do have some open phone lines. We've got to get to Ken on Vashon Island. Howdy, Ken. How's it going? Good morning.
3: Good morning. You know, it is going absolutely fantastic.
0: Oh,
3: I just
0: God,
3: had breakfast with my beautiful wife here overlooking the sound at a Quartermaster, and I'm absolutely thrilled for this day.
0: Quartermaster Harbor?
3: Anyway.
0: Sweet.
3: Yep. Yeah, out of Quartermaster.
0: Yeah, that's awesome.
3: But, it's even better to have breakfast with my wife.
0: So. Yeah, yeah.
3: But, anyway.
0: That's one of my favorite things to do is go have a do-nothing day, jump on the boat, go over to Vashon, find a place to eat, and just kick around the island for a while. It's always fun.
3: It is nice. But anyway.
0: Yeah.
3: So I've got a 1999 GMC 1500 Sierra.
0: Yeah.
3: And earlier this year, I changed out the rear end lube. Mainly just to, as long as I've owned it, which has been, I don't know, 15 years or so, I've never changed out the lube in that. So I changed it out. But most recently, I'm starting to hear a howl or a whine. Now, I've never had a rear end gears go out in any of my cars. So I was just wanting to ask you, so what should be some signs that I could listen for or test? I don't think that there's any looseness to the rear end, you know, when I give it a little acceleration back off or when I shift into gears.
0: Yep.
3: No clunking, none of that. But there's this whine, and it seems to be, it's a linear type of whine with the speed of the car.
0: Right.
3: It's not changing gears. So I don't think it's the transmission or anything in there.
0: Well, it could be.
3: I think it
0: could be that it's got a rear end. Now, you changed out the fluid is what you did, right?
3: Yeah, the lube, yeah.
0: Okay.
3: Yep.
0: And this is a 99. It's probably a GovLock. Is it a posi? Does it?
3: I don't know anything about it. I haven't even checked into it, to be honest. So
0: Did you just suck out the old fluid and then fill it back up with fresh fluid? Or did you pull the rear cover off?
3: I didn't pull the rear cover off.
0: Okay.
3: I didn't do that. But I did end up buying a gasket in order to do that. I would assume that'd be probably the first thing I'd want to do, but
0: I get it up in the air and listen to it, see if you can get it to do it. Does it do it more prevalent when it's warmed up? After you've driven it a while, or does it do it all the time?
3: All the time.
0: Good. Well, that makes it easier to find.
3: Okay.
0: And next step would be I would get thing up in the air somehow if you can suspend the car. If you happen to have a lift in your garage, that's cool. But
3: I wish.
0: Yeah, kind of handy when you need it. I mean, jack stands will work, you know, and all the disclaimers involved with being safe doing that. But but if you can roll this thing and actually get a listen to it, that's where, like, a stethoscope comes in handy, and that's what they do at the shop. They'll lift them up on the, on the four-post lift and then pick the rear end by the housing up off the ground. Fire it up. Somebody's sitting in it usually, and they'll well, always actually, and they'll click her in gear and get the thing rolling until that noise comes around, and then walk around with the stethoscope and find it. And if it's a center section or pinion gear, the pinion's one that goes out towards the drive shaft or goes forward,
3: right? Yeah,
0: and then they've got side carrier bearings that they don't usually go out. Any bearing can fail. Or start to, and that could be your nine. A lot of the time, it's wheel bearing, right, left, wheel bearing, which is, you might hear it more prevalent there. And we have an electronic Bluetooth listening devices that we can put front, left, right, front, right, and rear, go out, drive the car, and switch from mic to mic to mic. To figure out where the squealing wheel bearing or whatever noise we're looking for is. It's a handy gadget. But
3: that's right uptown, I tell you.
0: It is.
3: I've got a 1-inch diameter piece of wood that I usually put on to wherever I want it to listen and put my ear up to it.
0: Yeah, from the wood chop, a dowel.
3: It's a dowel.
0: Yeah.
3: I can do that. I'll check that out.
0: I would do that. See if you can isolate where it's coming from. The next step is, if it's already out in the air and you're on jack stands, let's say.
3: Yeah.
0: You could pull that rear cover, have some more fresh lube handy, and see what actually comes out of there. You may find it's got, some metal down in the bottom of the differential cover.
3: Right.
0: Yeah, and it'll give you an idea if you need to jump back in there and actually do something. But like my truck is an 01, it had a GovLock, what they call a GovLock. Some people call them Gov bombs because they've been known to break. And mine was the weirdest deal, the way it broke. I was driving past your place, kind of going up to the Purdy Spit to go down the Long Branch. Yeah. Friday afternoon, beautiful music playing, birds chirping, cruise on, fast lane, Highway 3.
3: Yeah.
0: Turned the cruise off, stepped on the gas, and blew the rear end up. driving down the freeway. Never made a sound till it did.
4: Really?
0: Yeah, that was great. It's cool. Anyway, so, and I did a really good job. Everything was broken.
3: So if I need new gears, who do you recommend that can swap out gears and get them all?
0: Yeah, there's a number of places that you can go. Your way, I'd have to look it up, but I can. I've got some guys even on the island that have been around that I've done injector work for years. So if you buzz me at the shop Monday, but I would open.
3: Yeah.
0: It wouldn't hurt to look inside the rear cover if that's where the noise is coming from. Yeah, well, you can kind of almost automatically know it's going to be a bearing issue there. And is it two-wheel drive or four?
3: No, it's four-wheel drive.
0: Okay, so doing a gear change, actually changing ratios, which is desirable in some cars. That's what I did when mine blew up, but mine's two-wheel drive.
3: Right.
0: And so I went from a 373 to a 410 gear. And on my commute, which was 43 miles each way for a long time, my mileage actually improved by 1.5. So it liked it.
3: Really?
0: Yeah. Yeah.
3: Wow. Well, that's interesting. No, I think I don't want to change out both front and rear end.
0: It's expensive to do.
3: Gears, I don't have to. Yeah. Yeah. Yeah. Especially for this year of a truck, even though it's in great shape.
0: Yeah. Well, they're worth keeping, and you got a nice. Those trucks are actually going up in value, and they're more popular now than some of the newer stuff.
3: That's good to hear. Well, and everything else seems to be dropping.
0: Yeah.
3: Pricing. Boy, some of the antiques are just like a bottom end. It's going out of them.
0: We've got a customer, and his name's Alan, great guy, and absolutely fussy. He's the guy that if you wanted an older GM rig to buy, this is the guy you want to buy it from because they're always spotless. It doesn't matter if it's snowing. That car will come in, and it's like, wow, okay, it's always perfect. He's that guy. And anyway, he's got a... similar years, Sierra. It's got a 383 stroker engine in it. He's done all kinds of stuff to it, but he just takes super good care of it. And he's got a Suburban about the same era to match. You know, basically a 90s Suburban.
3: Yeah. And,
0: anyway, he's that guy. I mean, he's going to keep the thing alive till he can't keep it alive anymore, you know.
3: And they're beautiful trucks. I like the styling and everything about them.
0: Yeah, me too. And you can still get parts for them. Still get stuff.
3: That's right.
0: Well, cool. Well, hopefully I'll call you on Monday. And
3: that'd be great.
0: If you buzz me on Monday, well, maybe I'll buzz you first. If you win the Lucky Dog Care Package, which we're going to draw for right now or soon.
3: Wow.
0: Yeah.
3: Okay.
0: So hopefully it's you.
3: Guys have a great day.
0: Thanks so much for the call. I appreciate you. And that opens up a line. And Charlie Buckley, hang tight. I'm going to get right back to you. We've got to go to a quick break and be back with some more of the Northwest Auto Show. Don't go away. 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
0: And this is another one. Not the greatest movie, but it's a car wash. There's lots of cars in it, so you know. And we're back with Northwest Auto Show. It's been fun. I've ground up almost 3 hours of your life. You don't get it back, but it was a lot of fun. Gonna get right back into the phone. Dude, I'll do one quick shout out. Our family friends, Margerson family. Evan Margerson, won day one, the main event, the Sneva Classic. He races a winged pavement sprint car, bad fast. And he won last night. So they've got another race night going today, 2-day event. Congratulations to the Margerson gang, the crew. And they were in, my son was running sprint cars. They were part of our crew. And he's quite a fabricator and all of that. Let's get Charlie and Buckley in here so I try not to. Hey, Charlie, thanks for hanging on. Welcome to Northwest Auto Show.
7: Thanks for taking my call. I'm sorry I'm calling so late.
0: Oh, no, you're good. I'm the one that's got, I went long there. Because I blah, blah, blah too much. What you got going, Charlie?
7: I have a Toyota Avalon, and it's like a 2013, very low miles. Yep. It's a hybrid. The thing is, the passenger door, and it's to open the door, right, on the inside.
0: Yeah.
7: After a 30-minute drive,

0: only guy. There's got to be a reason for that. And what would make an interior handle that hot that you can hardly touch it? It almost sounds like it's being charged electrically or being used as a ground.
1: Sure. But yeah,
0: you'd think by now it would have let smoke out. So I don't know. I'll tell you what, though. If I'd be glad to research this for you. Just buzz me a chop on Monday morning at Dr. Injector in Federal Way. And okay. I'll look into it because I can look up TSBs and I've got all kinds of reference materials and stuff there at shop.
1: Sure. I hope your voice gets better.
0: No, this is my voice. It's been my voice forever.
1: Yeah, right.
0: No, it's a true story.
1: Sounds a little more.
0: It's always been like this. This is how I got the first radio job I got fired from. Was because I had a voice that wouldn't electronically clean up. And guess what?
1: Really?
0: They still can't clean it up. But they haven't fired me yet. But the day is young. It could still happen. So.
1: Well, you know, years ago, I worked in a mine in Colorado, underground mine, and I had the ability. What happened was elephant skin kind of grew on my vocal cords.
0: Oh.
1: And for protection. And a lot of people, you know, they would come down with this and that, and I ended up having a lot of strep throat. But anyway, I used to talk like Wolfman Jack.
0: Oh, yeah, right.
1: Yeah, until they finally took the skin off my vocal cords. So
0: oh, wow.
1: It was, yeah. So
0: I don't know if they wanted to have my vocal cords skinned. As long as Charlie and Buckley can still understand me, I'm going to hang with it.
1: Hey, have a good weekend.
0: Yeah. And hey, thanks, Charlie. And we're going to, Austin probably has a name drawn. Let's see if it's yours. Hang on. We'll tell you right now. Austin, do we have a winner?
2: Unfortunately, not Charlie.
0: Oh, Charlie, keep
2: sorry,
0: trying,
2: Charlie. You were in the bucket, though.
0: Yeah, be sure to call again next week. We'll get you one.
1: Right on. I'll call you on Monday.
0: Yeah, you call me on Monday. I'll help you with this.
1: Right on.
0: Okay, buddy. Thanks for the call. Appreciate you being part of the show.
2: Winner today is caller number 4 early in the day, Bill from Tacoma.
0: Oh yeah, he asked about his fifth wheel tire pressure. Set up. Okay, Bill,
2: congratulations,
0: if you're listening,
2: Bill.
0: Congratulations. I will call you on Monday morning and fire you off a box of goodies. The stuff that you'll use, no junk. No salesman will call. Well, okay, I'm kind of a salesman, but I guess I'll call. So with that, I've ground up 3 hours of your life. You won't get back. John Wrong in Louisiana is listening to the show. Thanks for checking in, my friend. I got Rob in Lakewood. Oh, I actually used part of your stuff this morning. We were talking about the Superbird winged new release of the Daytona. We'll see if it happens. Anyway, John Wrong, take care, and it was good that you were able to listen in. We'll be back next weekend, possibly with a mystery guest. Have a great weekend, everybody. Thanks for listening. Bye-bye.

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0: 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And now, here are your hosts, Brian Evans and Jeff Shave.
1: Thank you so much. Welcome to Growing Your Wealth with Brian Evans, the show that gives you the straight talk and honest answers you need to help you sustain yourself, your wealth for 30 plus years. On today's show, we're going to be discussing the Washington tax shifts, why high income planning is becoming more state specific. Also, why tax efficiency gets more complex above $5 million. My name is Jeff Shade. As always, I'm just here to ask the questions, but the words of wisdom and solid advice, of course, they come from Brian Evans, CEO and president of Madrona Financial and CPAs. Hey, Brian, how you doing today?
2: Doing great. Thanks, Jeff.
1: Good to hear that, Brian, because today we're talking about something that can make or break whether people feel good or feel great about their financial future. Brian, Washington has always been viewed as a tax-friendly state, no income tax, pretty good place for business owners and a good place for retirees. Is that still relatively true?
2: This is going to be a topic that it depends. And so as you listen to it, try and hear for how it might affect you, because generally speaking, I could speak in generalities, but I want to break it down a little bit more specific, certainly. And historically, yes, it had been a good state for income taxes because we don't have one or didn't. And it had been a good place for entrepreneurs. So we've seen a lot of business creation in the Pacific Northwest, whether it's tech industry or beyond, certainly a mecca for many startups and all of that. That's in the past. I don't think that that's going to continue. So some of the stuff I'm going to talk about today is not black and white yet. We're going to talk about laws that used to exist, that exist today, that will likely exist in the future. And so some of this discussion, you know, as of today, maybe you feel like it's somewhat tax friendly. And for a lot of people, it is. You know, maybe they're retired and they don't have a high income. They're not worried about capital gains tax or the upcoming income tax. They don't have a B&O tax because they don't have a business. They're at a low federal tax bracket. Their house is paid for. They don't drive a lot, so they're not that concerned about the gas taxes. And so really, okay, this is a pretty tax-friendly state to those folks. And then there's a lot of other people where it's not so tax-friendly, yours truly included in that. So what it has been, what it is, what it's going to be, three different things. And so I did want to preface all of this with that part of the discussion that depending on where you are now, you know, what I want to talk about today is really, okay, not so much where we're at today. So for most people, you know, the income tax hasn't kicked in. We haven't seen the ramifications of a massive amount of people leaving that are job creators and investors and so forth, which is happening and will continue to happen. I will talk a little bit about that. I don't believe the politician that says there's no wealth flight. There is. It's real. It's happening. It's going to get worse. And, you know, as one of the politicians I heard, aren't you worried about that? And his answer was simply, oh, well, we'll just have to see what happens. I'm like, yeah, we'll see what happens. I mean, it's pretty clear. You know, what I don't understand sometimes is, don't you see what's happened in other states? If somebody steps in front of a moving car and gets hit, and then the next person does, and the next person does, you're like, well, I'm going to do it and just see what happens. Well, you're going to get hit. I mean, you've seen it in New York. You've seen it in New Jersey. You've seen it in Connecticut. You've seen it in California. So you have to see it here and see what happens. I already know what's going to happen. I just don't know how bad. And I think it's actually going to be worse than a lot of the states I just mentioned. So we'll talk a little bit more about that, too.
1: So, Brian, let's start with capital gains. What has changed?
2: Yeah, so the capital gains tax came into effect recently, and over 270,000, I think it is now, that it's at 7%, and then it goes to roughly 10% at over $1 million. Now, what's interesting about that is every state in the country knows capital gains are an income tax, but our courts decided it's an excise tax, and they went to court and all of that. So it went through, even though it was really unconstitutional, but I won't get into the the background on that, it just is there. And with all these taxes, once the foot's in the door, it took, I think, 2 years is all before they raised the tax, the highest tax rate on it, almost 50% from the 7 to the 10. So that's okay. This is what happens to taxes. At first they raise the rates and then they start changing the thresholds. And we're going to very likely see that. So right now it's 270,000 and eventually, but oh yeah, how about $270? You know, those thresholds will change until there's a full blown income tax on capital gains in the state of Washington. So that's kind of the future. You know, I always talk about on the show with your financial planning, you really want to picture your life 5-10 years from now and reverse engineer it. Well, we're picturing our taxes 5-10 years from now, because we don't want to just, as Gretzky would say, I don't skate to where the puck is, I skate to where it's going. And so that's kind of what we're talking about here. And so we got that capital gains tax. We also have an estate tax. That's a big topic of conversation because most states do not have a death tax, an estate tax. There's a federal one, but it doesn't affect most people. It's $15 million, only estates over that. But Washington has a very low exemption compared to the federal law. And then there's another tax that came into being. We had the highest in the country, the highest death tax, 20% on top of the federal. And then Washington said, well, you know, we're the highest, but we're only tied. We're only tied for the highest. And I think our legislators are very competitive. They want to be first. And so they went from 20 to 35. They were vastly higher than second place Hawaii and other states. And they're like, okay, now we're the winners. We're going to get 35%. And we'll see what happens. And well, we know a lot of very rich people have already left the state because of that tax. Jeff Bezos and Howard Schultz. And I know a lot of people have left the state. A lot of clients. This isn't, I'm just making this up. I'm not just hearing this. I mean, we work with people that have money. They can vote with their feet, basically, and they move to other states, and primarily for estate tax reasons. They just don't think it's fair to pay that. Now, these tax brackets are being dropped temporarily, I would say, back to 20% because, oops, maybe we went a little too far. But I have a sense that they'll certainly be back at those very high rates. So this isn't about trying to create panic for people. It's more about awareness that if you live in Washington and you're planning on living here, or if you're planning on redomiciling, then you know, I want to kind of hit some of the different topics you might want to be thinking about.
1: 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If you'd like to learn more about that or have a casual conversation with a Madrona advisor, we are offering the Madrona analysis, absolutely no cost and no obligation. 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It's 833-673-7373, and those phone lines are open right now. Brian, let's get back to our conversation. So we've got capital gains taxes. We have a pending income tax. This doesn't necessarily apply to everybody, does it?
2: That's correct. So when I was talking about the capital gains tax, you might say, well, $270,000, that's not me. And it probably isn't. Most people are going to be listening to that going, that's never going to affect me. Until they drop that amount, of course. But for now, it's not going to. This is more for concentrated stock sales. Maybe you bought Microsoft or something way back in the day. Or you have stock options and that kind of thing from working at a place a long time. You're the founder of a company. You want to exit. You know, you're selling a business. You have large taxable brokerage accounts. So that, you know, it can affect those folks, certainly. As far as the estate tax, any couple with at least $3 million net worth. And some people go, well, I'm not a millionaire. And then they sit down and go, huh, well, my house is worth $1.5 million and my two rental houses are another $1 million and our retirement accounts on top of that. And then we have this and that and the other. Oops, we're well over $3 million. I never thought I'd be a millionaire. And evidently I am. So you have a tax issue over $3 million. It's solvable in the state of Washington with the proper wording in your will or living trust to provide for what's called a credit shelter trust on estates between $3 million and $6 million of a married couple. It's solvable up to $6 million. So that is a step you'd want to talk to your attorney about. But we, you know, in the second half of this show, we're going to be talking about folks with bigger estates too. But there's a lot of estate tax planning issues because of our low exemption relative to the federal. And then finally, you know, on the income tax, again, they're going to start out with the millionaire's tax. I don't see that being carved in cement or carved in rock anytime soon. These things are very fluid.
1: So, Brian, you talked about the $3 million estate tax, and a lot of people don't think they've got $3 million, but when they look at it, they actually do. But it doesn't affect absolutely everyone. What would affect absolutely everyone would be an income tax. So let's talk about that. What has actually passed so far?
2: Yeah, so they've got the new 10% tax on income over $1 million. It's supposed to take effect the beginning of 2028, so about a year and a half from now. And so they say the first $1 million is excluded and the tax just applies over that. And that was to get it in the door. You know, I got to get our foot in the door. And reading between the lines, they just want to get something in the court system so that the courts that they have a lot of influence over, our politicians do, that they would be able to get the income tax to not be unconstitutional anymore. And so the big push is that, from what I've seen, is they want the politicians in the state of Washington generally want an income tax on all incomes. So they got to start somewhere. They got to get it through the courts. They got to get rid of the obstacles so that they can pass those income taxes. That's where we're at right now. Once we have the millionaire's tax, then the debate will start with the rate of tax, the threshold, where does it start, the definition of what is income, the interaction with other taxes. And this is really scary stuff because that rate can be anything. And we already saw what they did to capital gains by increasing it almost right after they passed it. It went from 0 to 7 to 10 so quickly. Who's to say that that rate can't go higher? The threshold, the millionaire's tax will become the 100,000-aire's tax, will become the dollar-aire's tax. They have that. The definition of income, that's an interesting one because the definition of income could be, well, I haven't sold anything, so I don't have any taxable income. Yeah, but you had a gain, unrealized gain, so we're going to start taxing you on that. Or you have a retirement account you didn't touch. Yeah, but you have wealth, and so wealth taxes are changing the definition of taxes, changing the definition of income. They've already changed the definition of capital gains from an income tax to an excise tax. Changing the definition is a scary prospect, and we're already seeing that happen. And then, like I said, the interaction with other taxes. So there could be, oh, yeah, but capital gains on real estate are excluded. They are today, but what if they're not in the future? And what if they exclude the capital gains tax, they exclude real estate, but don't exclude it from the income tax, and they change the thresholds on the income tax? You go, wait a second, I don't pay a separate capital gains tax, but I'm going to pay an income tax, so what's the difference? And what if they say, no, we want both? We want a capital gains tax and ordinary income. You know, there's no end to it because here's the issue. Again, I'm not just trying to say this affects everybody. It doesn't. And it hasn't gone through the courts yet, so I'm projecting here. I'm thinking about the future. But it's not just some political comment or anything like that. Here's some math. We do a lot of math on this show because I have the big math trophy, as you know, Jeff. So the state spending has grown substantially over the years. You know, it's more than doubled in less than 10 years. I know our population hasn't. We're running a big, massive, multi-billion dollar deficit from the projected spending versus projected income. So they pass all these new taxes. Does that solve it? No, it does not. So even after passing these taxes, they have not solved the deficit. They're not talking about cutting spending that I have seen. So the math says if spending continues to rise more than inflation and more than population growth, and your income taxes are already inadequate even after passing new income taxes, what is the solution? If one of these is a constant or growing spending and we're behind on it, well, the only way to solve this math problem is to substantially increase the income part of this equation. How do they get income? They tax people. And so that tax rate has to go up. Now, here's another nuance. What we're going to see is wealth flowing out of the state. We're going to see very wealthy people not only leaving the state and not contributing to that tax base anymore, but we're also going to stop seeing businesses come into this state. So now we got a double whammy. So you're saying that the taxes that we're collecting are not enough. You got to raise them. But now you have less people paying them. You don't have new people replacing them moving in. So now not only do we have to raise them, we have to raise them substantially. And now you got the catch-22. What happens when you do that? More people leave and less people come. Mm-hmm. So now we've got, oh no, we have a self-fulfilling prophecy that once we hit critical mass on this, it could be a disaster. It could just be an absolute fiscal disaster. And we're already seeing that in New York, where the governor is begging billionaires to move back. I mean, she was villainizing them a year ago. And now she's begging them to, oh, can't you just move back? Well, what do you think? No.
3: I don't think so. No.
2: I don't think you're going to go, oh, yeah, I want to move back to that New York winter and be vilified, not by you, maybe, but by the other people around you, by the mayor, by everybody. Billionaires are the problem. And no, I'm not the problem. Your attitude towards people that pay the bills is a problem, probably. And your spending issues are a problem. But no, I'm not the problem. They don't want to go back to that. And they're not going to, you can beg all you want. It's not going to happen. Let's just get real here. So I'm concerned that we have a big issue coming up. And it's not going to happen overnight. This takes years. Although, you know, it gets sped up with comments like from Seattle's mayor or, you know, different politicians that make these comments about, you know, you guys can leave. I don't care. Bye-bye. You know, all those kinds of comments. They're real. People are like, well, I'm not going to be villainized. And I think that's the basic thought. Even if someone leaves the state and doesn't feel like their taxes are going to necessarily go down because they're going to follow where they go, they're still, I'm not going to be in a place where I'm vilified. I'm not going to do that. And people won't do that. So we have a real issue because of the math. And again, this is not a political discussion. This is a math equation and a little bit of human psychology saying who is going to stand on the train track when that train is coming and blowing its horn and you see it coming, you know what's going to happen when it gets there. Are you going to sit there and go, well, we'll see what happens? Or are you going to walk off the track and let it go by and move somewhere else? Well, you're going to move. And so that's kind of how I see the situation right now.
3: Talking with Brian Evans of Madrona Financial and CPAs, we're talking about the Washington state tax shift here. And I think the message is not be afraid of Washington taxes, but the message should be know what applies to you before a sale, retirement, or maybe even a business exit or an estate event forces the issue. If this applies to you or you'd like to further this conversation with a Madrona advisor to maybe get some facts, a little clarity for your situation, call us right now and ask for your Madrona analysis. The phone lines are open at 833-673-7373. It's 833-673-7373. What you're requesting is just a casual conversation between you and a Madrona advisor to shed some clarity on your individual situation. No cost, no obligation, certainly no judgment. 833-673-7373. And those phone lines are open right now. Brian, you talked about business owners. Washington also has a B&O tax, business and occupational tax, correct?
2: That's correct. And yeah, we don't have an income tax. Yay. We have something way worse. It's a B&O tax. It's a tax on gross receipts, whether or not you have a profit. So let's take two businesses. One of them grosses $10 million a year and has a 10% profit margin. What's its tax rate? And another one grosses $10 million a year and didn't have any profit. Their expenses ate them up and they broke even. Well, at the end of the year, let's say your B&O tax return and you go, wow, I'm at the 3% B&O rate on my $10 million. So that's $300,000. We made $1 million profit before that. And so your tax rate is literally 30% of your net profit. Because 3% doesn't sound, well, 3%, that's not a big deal. That's on gross. And this tax is on gross. And as it relates to net, if you're a 10% net profit business, your tax bracket, literally 30%. Now let's go with the other example where he didn't make any money. So surely you shouldn't owe any tax. Nobody owes tax when they don't make any profit, right? Well, in the state of Washington, they do. They would owe $300,000. And you go, wait a second, I don't have any money. I didn't make any money. I tried. We brought in $10 million. We spent $10 million on labor and costs. And you're telling me I got to owe $300,000? I'm like, yep. So your tax rate is infinite. So it's a terrible system. We have the worst B&O tax in the country by far. We're it. This is not a normal thing. This B&O tax is a Washington thing. I saw there was another state that had one. They had like a quarter of 1% or something on gross receipts. I was like, oh, well, that's a far cry from what we're looking at. So that's a real issue in our state. So I just wanted to bring that up for people. Businesses aren't getting hammered. They don't have a corporate income tax. They have something much worse.
3: Brian, you talked about domicile planning, and it's becoming a real conversation these days. Are you seeing more people talk about leaving the state of Washington?
2: Oh, yeah. That's a big topic conversation with my clients right now. Now, a bigger piece right now, I mean, that's a future, right? Bigger piece right now is talking about what they can do while they're here, whether it's Section 1031 exchanges into Delaware statutory trusts if you own real estate, and getting that real estate out of the state of Washington if you're planning to re-domicile. It's opportunity zone talks, installment sales, charitable structures, how to deal with employee stock options. I know Microsoft employees, a lot of them are getting the ability to retire early and take a buyout, and they have a lot of tax issues. So we're starting to see some of those folks. So if you're one of those Microsoft employees that has some big decisions to make, I want you to give us a call. We can help guide you through that. And so, you know, right now we're just trying to solve what we have, but then there's a lot of people I'm talking to we're domicile planning, though not maybe today or next month, but it's not an if, it's a when. I'm talking to my clients and they're saying, I will not pass away in the state. I'm not going to pay whatever the death tax is they decide they need it to be, whether it's 35% or 20 or 50 or whatever it's going to be. They're just not going to stick around for that because they see the writing on the wall. And so they're talking about moving to other states. They are moving. When my clients decide to sell their house and retire, more than 50% of the time, I would say, they're retiring out of state. The states that they're talking about, and this is real, I'm not just making this up. I am a financial advisor and a CPA. We have real clients with real situations that talk to us about what they're really going to do. I'm not just making this up. So they're moving to Idaho and Arizona and Nevada and Texas. And once in a while in Florida, a lot of people in Washington don't go to Florida. They go to Arizona instead. But they're going to these other states and they're going to re-domicile. You know, they're going to retire in those states. If they own a pass-through business, it doesn't resolve them the income tax in the state of Washington. That new income tax is going to follow people even if they move, but they can at least stop the high property taxes, the real estate excise tax when they sell, the capital gains tax when they sell assets in their domicile in other states, and the death tax. So that's becoming a huge topic of conversation for Washington residents.
3: Brian, would you talk about changing your domicile? Does that mean just changing your driver's license, that sort of thing?
2: No, it does not. You got to spend generally at least 183 days in the other state. You got to sever ties here. It could be your church, your nonprofits. So people who leave are not going to be funding and supporting nonprofits, and they're taking their money with them because they're not going to be able to and be classified as changing domicile. Home ownership, where your income is sourced, starting, you know, your driver's license, of course, your banking relationships, where your doctor is. There's all kinds of things that need to be talked about to change your domicile. But I think that's kind of a scary prospect that people are talking about changing their domicile. And it's not just the taxes that are going to go away and the tax base and the jobs that they might have created. It's also, again, their donations, their time on boards, their donations to local charities. That's going to become a new expense of the government, the state, if the people that we're supporting on, I'm on these boards and the big givers are not low-income people. They're high-income people. They tend to give a lot of money away. We do tax returns for people. And if they move, they're actually disincentivized to continue to give to their old charities because the state of Washington will come, oh, you haven't severed ties. You're still a Washington resident. And so they're going to be forced to not give to local charities. So that's another nuance of some of the stuff I'm seeing happen right now.
3: Brian, Washington used to be the no-income tax state, but that story is changing very, very rapidly now. 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Brian, we're going to take a quick break. When we come back here on Growing Your Wealth, we're going to be discussing why the tax efficiency gets more complex above $5 million when Growing Your Wealth continues. 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
2: There's a term called dollar cost averaging in investing. I want to talk about that for a second. Basically, that is investing in the markets over a period of time. Now, sometimes you're going to buy a little bit high. Sometimes you're going to buy low. Sometimes in between. And so it's just a way to even that out so there's no real big effect one way or the other, depending on the timing of when you buy in. Now, the great example of dollar cost averaging, I think, is your 401k plan. You put money into it every 2 weeks if you get paid every 2 weeks. And so that's been dollar cost averages, you know, through all kinds of different markets, up markets, down markets. And so, you know, your return can be very good. And it can be a very good way to do that, as opposed to getting a lump sum and saying, well, I'm just going to pick a particular date and put the money in. Well, maybe you pick the date right before COVID hit. Maybe right after COVID hit. You'll have very different returns. Maybe you put some money in at the beginning of this year into the technology shares. Well, that didn't go well for you because it was all at once. That can be an advantage, though, when you're buying low. So just consider dollar cost averaging and you know, the good parts and the bad parts. There's also something called sequence of return risk, and that's where you're pulling money out of investments. So if you're doing that over time, you have to be careful that if you're pulling money out when markets are low, you're never going to recover that money, and you may deplete your principal. So make sure that your cash flow is adequate so you can take money out of different sources, and your diversity is adequate so that you can take that money out of those different sources and leave your stock market balances alone if you think that they're low and they're going to recover at some future date.
3: 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And the same is true for your investment plan. 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
3: Welcome back to Growing Your Wealth. I'm Jeff Shade alongside Brian Evans, CEO and President of Madrona Financial and CPAs. And in just a moment, Brian and I are going to be discussing why tax efficiency gets more complex above $5 billion. But first, I want to invite in Dr. Richard Himmer, one of the partners here at Madrona, to share a few non-financial tips on how to emotionally and mentally prepare for retirement. Richard?
5: Thanks, Jeff. Let me tell you what no one warns you about when you retire. You lose friends. Not because of a dramatic falling out, and not because people stop liking you, although I've met a few retirees where that could be true. But it's because the structure that held those friendships together simply disappeared. Think about your work friendships. You didn't plan them. You didn't schedule them. They happened because you were in the same building, at the same meetings, dealing with the same problems, 5-6 days a week. Proximity created connection. The structure maintained it. And then you retire. Suddenly, those daily touch points are gone. No more hallway conversations. No more lunch meetings. No more, hey, you got a minute? And most of those friendships, well, they don't survive the transition. Not because they weren't real, but because they were built on a foundation that no longer exists. Now you're home, and you realize something uncomfortable. Building friendships at 65, or whatever age you are now, requires intention, not just a water cooler. Most people, and specifically men, have no idea how to do that. Women tend to be better at this. They build friendships through shared activities and conversation. They schedule coffee dates. They maintain relationships intentionally. But dudes, we default to proximity-based relationships, friendships, work buddies, guys on the team, guys at the course, people we see regularly without trying. You remove the proximity and the friendships evaporate. This is why loneliness in retirement is so common. You go from daily social interaction to silence. And you're supposed to just figure out how to build a new social network from scratch. And remember, as mentioned, your Excel spreadsheet or your financial plan doesn't address this. There's a skill that most people never develop because, you know, they never had to. But now you have to. Friendship in retirement requires doing things you probably haven't done since college. Reaching out, suggesting plans, being vulnerable enough to say, I'd like to spend some time with you, without a business reason attached. It means joining groups, showing up consistently, building new proximity where the old one used to be. It means recognizing that I'll call them sometimes. It never happens. You have to schedule it, put it on the calendar, treat it like the important appointment that it is. At Madrona Financial, yeah, we track your assets, but we also recognize that your relational wealth matters just as much as your financial wealth. Isolation isn't just emotionally costly. It's physically costly, too. Our advisors help you think holistically about what makes a rich retirement. Dying with a full portfolio and an empty calendar is not success. That's a tragedy. This week, identify one person you'd like to spend more time with. Not someday, this month. Then send them a specific invitation. Not, we should get together sometime. But, are you free for coffee next Tuesday at 10? Friendship requires intention now, not just proximity. Stop waiting for it to happen. Make it happen. When you retired from work, you also retired from your social infrastructure. 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
3: 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Brian, let's dive into our next topic of discussion, why tax efficiency gets more complex above $5 million. You've mentioned there's a range of wealth where people are doing very well, but their tax strategy hasn't necessarily kept up. What do you mean by that?
2: Yeah, you know, when I meet with people and I do a financial plan or talk about their financial planning, you can almost break it into strata. Under a certain amount of investable assets, it's more about just cash flow and making sure you have enough money to live on. And investing is part of the discussion, but there's not a lot of risk taking that probably goes on in those situations very much. That's why we have a minimum here. It's stated minimums of 500,000 of investable assets. But generally speaking, we prefer to work with people with at least a million of investable assets so that they have access to a lot of the alternative investments that we offer. $1 million required of investable assets to qualify as an accredited investor. And so that's generally where we can shine. So as people become accredited investors and their portfolio is a certain amount, then we can start building out a mix of investments using some of the alternatives that we talk about on this show and outside of stock and bond investments. And so that can be a very useful thing. But then there's that next level kind of where people have 5 million plus. And people have 5 million plus, you know, if you don't have 5 million, they got nothing to worry about. Well, Well, everybody has something to worry about, but sometimes your topics of worry change. And sometimes they're good problems to have as opposed to difficult problems. If you don't have enough money to live on, that's a very difficult issue. If you have so much money, you've got estate tax problems. Well, that's a problem, but it's a good problem. And so the 5 million people often are focused on other things. They're definitely still focused on cash flow, growth, security, liquidity, tax savings, all those things that we can start doing. But they're also looking at legacy, gifting, transition from a business, transition from real estate, rentals, transition into a new life that they want to live and so forth. So there's a lot of other things, and maybe there's more of a focus on diversification outside of the markets, as I mentioned before. So it's just kind of a different transition zone. And I often, again, see that above $5 million of net worth. You also have estate tax issues in the state of Washington to talk about. So my meetings are certainly a certain way, a little different between someone with $1 million and somebody with, let's say, $5 to $20 million.
3: So, Brian, the same tax strategy that built wealth below $5 million can cause tax friction later above $1 million. It occurs to me this is sort of like evolution rather than correction, right?
2: Oh, absolutely. Again, I'm stressing, I'll probably say it several more times, unfortunately, a good problem to have. Or another thing I say, these are first world problems. Mm-hmm. So I'm certainly not trying to distance myself from people going, oh my gosh, he's just talking about rich people here. Well, you know, everybody has issues. And sometimes people without a financial plan, I had this recently. It was very a real life story that the spouse was just super concerned about finances and the cost of things and inflation and having to repair something on their house. They weren't going on vacation. They weren't spending money because they were all worried and super stressed out about everything. And I'm looking at their financial plan and I see their net worth, and it was north of $10 million. Mm. And sometimes it just doesn't matter, because you're worried that, well, what if something goes wrong? Well, if you done proper diversification, you solve for cash flow, and you let your growth assets do what they're supposed to do, all the things we talk about on the show, then, you know, worriers worry. There are a certain segment of the population that gets out of bed and they're like, oh, what am I going to worry about? And we all have worries, and we all have financial worries from time to time. And so sometimes it doesn't matter how much you have. You need to see it. You need to see it over and over. You need to all this stuff explained to you many times sometimes. And so I see that. So these are first world problems, but they are planning opportunities. Well, we'll call it that. Instead of problems, we'll call them planning opportunities. So it could be you have a very large pre-tax account and you're worried about RMDs, required minimum distributions, getting really high when they start. Once they start, you know, you're kind of stuck, and that makes your Social Security taxable. You got IRMA, you got all these other tax penalties along with it because you didn't really take the time to plan ahead. Maybe you have concentrated stock positions and you're worried about, oh, I didn't plan ahead, so I was just going to sell them one day, but now I've got that new Washington capital gains tax, or employer stock, or legacy holdings that have appreciated. You've got appreciated real estate, and you've got fully depreciated rental properties. So you have a massive amount of depreciation recapture. You have the net investment tax. You have the capital gains. You have whatever that Washington's going to do in that area. Right now, real estate's excluded, but I don't assume that's going to be the case forever. And your business equity, you know, businesses, there's a lot of businesses selling because most businesses are owned by baby boomers. Baby boomers, the average age of a baby boomer is over age 65, which is the average retirement age. So they're trying to sell their businesses. And so we have a lot of tax opportunities, we'll call it there, whether it's are you selling goodwill, equipment, you have a non-compete agreement, employment contract, you're selling hot assets, you're selling inventory, everything has a different tax treatment. And so that's another area. So there's a lot of different planning opportunities, and that's why a lot of people want to come talk to us because we're a CPA firm too. All the stuff I talked about, I don't know how a poor financial advisor, a strip mall financial advisory firm, or a tall building that puts you into stocks and mutual funds and bonds and annuities, I don't know how they have these discussions on everything I just talked about because of the massive amount of tax ramifications that could go along with any of those areas I just mentioned.
3: 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There is no cost and there is no obligation. Brian, you talked about things like employer stock and legacy holdings and appreciated real estate and business equity. Why do those assets create such complexity?
2: I think the biggest reason is that you're going to choose on most of those how and when you're taxed. That's the interesting thing about it. You know, if you're working somewhere, you get paid as you work. You don't choose what year you put it on your W-2 earnings and your tax return or how you receive the money. You just get it evenly over time as you work. You just mentioned a couple areas, Jeff. One was concentrated stock position. You decide when you're going to sell your concentrated stock and how much. You may decide to say, okay, I don't want to pay that Washington capital gains tax, but I have a significant amount of a stock. So why don't I sell $250,000 of gains a year and be under the threshold every year? Well, there's a strategy right there. Or maybe you sell enough to only be in the 15% capital gains bracket rather than 23.8 or with the capital gains in the state of Washington, 33.7. So taxpayer A could sell a bunch of stock in a company at 15% and taxpayer B might be at 33.7, same stock, different amounts. And so there could be a plan for that. Appreciated real estate. Okay, there's a lot of opportunities there. Anybody that listens to my show knows a little something about whether you have rentals or not. You know a little something about Section 1031 exchanges into passive real estate called Delaware Statutory Trusts. It's a way to defer the income tax and depreciation recapture on your significant investment real estate gains and potentially eliminate them someday with the step up in basis. And so that's a real thing. You pick when these things occur. And since you pick when and how, and maybe how the sale is done, like if you're selling business equity, maybe you sell portions of your stock over time. Maybe you sell on an installment sale and spread the taxation over a period of time. Maybe it's all at once or whatever. Since you're picking when these things happen, it's different than taxpayers that, you know, had just a job. But even people that just had a job, let's say you worked at Boeing your whole life and you're retired and you're 64 years old. I mean, you got about 10 years until your required minimum distributions. Well, that to me is a 10-year opportunity to not be surprised by, oops, I'm in this really high tax bracket and I didn't anticipate 10 years ago that the tax brackets were going to go way up. We have a new administration. We have new governors. We have new president. We have new Congress. And I thought my taxes were really high at 24%. Well, now they're 44 or 54. You know, we don't know. And so planning ahead for that and having a strategy, even if you don't have a business or appreciated investment, real estate, there's opportunities there because you decide when money is transferred from your qualified accounts into your, when you decide to pull them into the taxation. And so because you have these decisions, you also have opportunities. If you do it right, you have opportunities to mess it up too. And so that's where we can help people to eliminate some of the stacking problems, the stacking income on top of each other in the wrong time periods, as opposed to spreading it out, that kind of thing. So this is a lot of what we do. And I would say, Jeff, that a lot of people that come to us for the first time, mm-hmm. they're coming to us because of an event. They're retiring. They're selling their business. They don't want to be a landlord on all their properties anymore. They came into an inheritance. Something is happening where they have a decision to make. They want to know if and how they can retire. if they take an early retirement from Microsoft or something of that nature. So there's a life event that they want help with, not only from an investment standpoint and a planning standpoint, but from an income and estate tax standpoint too. And then we'll, for good measure, we'll throw in some of the life planning things. Okay, what do you want your life to look like 5-10 years from now? Let's reverse engineer that.
3: So there are a few predictable pressure points that people can forecast as to when they may have some tax situations that they'll want to address sooner than later. Brian, you were talking about people re-domiciling, and many people decide to do that. They'll move to another state, but they leave behind some Washington real estate. Now, this can become a big tax problem that they do not consider.
2: Absolutely. So, you know, they have a taxable estate in the state of Washington, but they say, well, I'm not going to do that. I've got a $10 million estate. I'm moving to Nevada. And yeah, I've got $3 million of rental properties in Washington, but I'm going to be a landlord till the day I die. And then my estate's going to get the step up in basis, and it won't owe any income tax when we sell it. And they won't owe any estate tax to the state of Washington because it's below $3 million. What's wrong with that plan, Brian? Well, I've got a big problem with that plan. The problem is that the state of Washington says, oh, no, no, no, you've re-domiciled. You do not get the $3 million exemption on your Washington assets. You get an exemption of zero. So you're going to figure out, as if you were still in Washington, what your tax would be on your $10 million estate. And let's say that's $2.5 million. And if 30% of that estate is still in Washington, the $3 million of real estate, then 30% of that $2.5 million, or $750,000, is owed to the state of Washington in estate tax. And you're like, wait a second. You mean to say if I re-domicile and I have less than the $3 million exemption amount in the state of Washington, and let's say it's in real estate, investment property, that kind of thing, I'm going to have to pay tax on that, a death tax, even though I don't even live there anymore? I'm going to say, exactly. Well, what's one way out of that? Well, if that landlord did the Delaware Statutory Trust, a 1031 exchange, into intangible assets such as a DST, then they own real estate in other states, and that no longer qualifies as Washington assets. That's one way I've seen people address that have decided to re-domicile out of the state. So I just wanted to point out, any of you landlords that say, well, I'm not going to worry about this, I'm going to re-domicile, and yeah, I'm going to have some rentals in Washington, but no big deal. Well, it could be a big deal to your spouse or your heirs based on the death tax.
3: Brian, the world's biggest rubber band ball is located in Lauderhill, Florida. It's almost 7 feet tall, but the state of Washington has, I think, even a bigger rubber band. It's the large one that connects around your waist and your situation, and the other end is tied to your real estate in the state of Washington. You just can't get away from that. What does it take to cut that rubber band?
2: Well, it's very difficult for some people. Like if you have a pass-through business and you say, well, I'm moving everything. Well, if you can't move your business, and a lot of people can't, that's where their customer base is and their employees, then that income's going to follow you. I don't care where you go. You can go to Nevada, you can go to Texas or Florida or any tax-free state, and you go, oh, I don't have to pay tax on that anymore to the state of Washington. Well, that's not accurate. You're still going to be paying tax on that because it's a Washington-sourced income. And that's why I was saying a Washington-sourced real estate, that becomes estate taxable. So there's certain assets and certain income that you really can't get away from. It truly is the big rubber band thing. California is kind of leading the charge on this. They want to track people that were residents there for the rest of their life. Mm-hmm. And they're trying to do the wealth taxes to very wealthy people that have left. And even after you left, we're going to tax you on non-taxable income. I mean, they're getting very creative. And I know that different states, they share notes on how are you guys coming up with new ways to tax people. And I'd say in the last 2 years, I've heard about more unique tax proposals from politicians than I've heard in 40 years of being a CPA. It used to be you sell something, again, you pay a tax, and it's a federal tax and all that. It was pretty simple stuff. And now we've got billionaire taxes, millionaire taxes. We've got thresholds and clawback provisions and tracing income sources. I've heard of vacancy taxes that are being floated out there. If you have an office building, you can't find a tenant, you're going to get penalized because you couldn't find a tenant in Seattle. Well, that's a new one. There's the new luxury, you know, the higher price real estate tax, real estate excise tax gets really high. I mentioned the B&O tax is pretty unique to Washington, especially at the rates that it's at. I keep hearing about more and more new taxes to try and generally they're at going after the same subset of the population over and over and over. And as Margaret Thatcher, I think it was, the British Prime Minister once said, socialism works great until you run out of other people's money. And we're kind of seeing that now. And it just floors me, all the proposals I'm seeing for, wow, I didn't even think that could be a tax. Maybe there'll be an air tax or, you know, there's so many taxes, especially in the state of Washington. Oh, my gosh, there's so many fees and taxes, and they still can't balance their budget. So I'm a little worried about what we're going to see down the road. A lot of my clients are, too, of course. It's kind of a death by a thousand cuts. You know, every tax you go, well, I could probably live with that one. And then, maybe that one, too, and then that one. And after a while, you go, there's going to be one that pushes you over the top. It just, you know, for a lot of my clients, okay, yeah, that tax isn't going to get me today, but it's going to get me later. And I'm just kind of done. There's too many. There's too much going on. I'm too much of a target. And so that's been an overriding theme with a lot of my clients.
3: Yeah, I mean, one cut, you lose a little blood. Two, three, four, you can lose so much blood that you just can't live anymore. And that is the analogy with the Washington state taxes. Talking with Brian Evans about the situation you might have. You have over $5 million as far as taxation goes. Again, our Madrona analysis is entirely complimentary to you to discuss this situation. If it applies to you, 833-673-7373 is our phone number. We've opened the phone lines for you live right now during the program so that you can make that call. Again, it's just a casual conversation. 833-673-7373. And as I said, the phone lines are open right now for you to make that call. Brian, here in the state of Washington, people have accumulated significant assets many times without even realizing it. They don't feel rich, but on paper, they're actually rich. This can create some interesting situations as far as taxation goes.
2: Yeah, you know, that's, I was thinking about that, what you just said here, and a lot of my meetings, in fact, 90%+ of them, when I do a financial plan for somebody, and granted, you know, we have a high minimum, and so people have been financially successful, that generally people that have been financially successful will listen to a show called Growing Your Wealth. You know, if you don't have any wealth to grow, then that you're probably listening to something else. So it's kind of a finite group of people. But I've never had somebody look at a financial plan and go, you know, when I was young growing up back in the 60s or whenever it was, I thought I'd be worth $10 million. I'm only worth $4 million. I really thought I'd have more money than that. I never hear that. I always hear, I never in a million years thought I'd be a millionaire. And here I am, I'm worth $5 million, I'm worth $8 million, I'm worth $18 million. I never in my wildest dreams thought of myself as rich. I don't to this day. I'm the same person that grew up. We didn't have much. We had one car, a black and white television, a small house. We worked hard. We saved. We invested. We did our thing. And now I'm looking at this piece of paper, and it says I'm worth, you know, $8 million. Never saw that coming. That is so, so common with people I meet, whether it's 8 million or 3 million or whatever the number is. It's just common that they go, I never saw this coming. It just kind of crept up on them. And I'll say it one more time, a good problem to have, but it also gets them to thinking. And so this topic is about what happens when you cross a $5 million threshold, maybe 5, 10, 15, 50, whatever that number is, that you have other things to think about that never in your wildest dreams did you think about doing anything about. You might start learning about topics you never thought you'd have to learn about, like 1031 exchanges in a Delaware statutory trust, like gifting and and using lack of marketability and lack of control discounts to max out the annual gift tax exemption, or life insurance policies outside of your estate in your irrevocable life insurance trust, or asset-based long-term care, or all these topics. You're like, I never thought I'd have to deal with any of that stuff, but I guess I do, because the net worth tells me, oh, now I got to go to will with that silly credit shelter trust provision you mentioned, Brian. So all these things are not things we're trained at. I don't know about you, Jeff, but I didn't learn any of these in high school, okay? I learned how to make a box and yeah. Shop class and a radio that didn't turn on. I just got a buzz. That may have been the only non-A I got in high school. But, you know, we didn't learn this stuff. It's not something we talk about with our friends. Hey, what's the latest on Delaware Statutory Trust and Credit Shelter Trust provisions and exemptions? You know, these aren't things we talk about. So I guess that's why I have any listeners at all, because I am talking about these topics on here. But as you can see, as your income goes up, you know, people might look at these, oh, these are rich people. They don't think they're rich. They don't feel rich. It just kind of happened that they look at the number and go, I guess I am. And so what are some of those opportunities? So again, as I mentioned, people that come see us are generally people that are having a new opportunity they need to address, and they want to get it right. And so that's why they're coming to see us, because of some life event related to their finances.
3: So, Brian, if someone's listening to the show today and you're thinking, you know, that sounds like me, what is the next step that they should take?
2: Well, I would suggest you attend our upcoming webinar, the Tax Return Treasure Hunt, Tuesday coming up here, and just take it from the from your home. It's going to be a webinar. It's not a live seminar this time. And I talk about these things in detail. So I go tax

0: And once again, that webinar is going to be on June 2nd. It's this coming Tuesday. I think it's around 6:30 p.m. If you would like to attend that, go to MadronaFinancial.com. 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Well, Brian, we're out of time for this week. Once again, I want to thank you for your time. But as I do every week, I want to thank the fine citizens here of the Puget Sound for joining us. So for Brian Evans, I'm Jeff Shade, wishing you a great weekend. 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
4: President Trump is weighing a deal to extend the current ceasefire with Iran. Trump met with his cabinet Friday in the Situation Room without making what he called a final determination on a possible deal that would set the stage for the next round of negotiations. More from Richard Engel.
5: Vice President Vance confirmed the agreement is nearly ready, but says he doesn't know when or if the president will sign, with some discrepancies on key questions remaining.
4: Following the two-hour meeting, Trump said Iran must agree to never have a nuclear weapon and the Strait of Hormuz must be opened immediately. Iran's official news agency accused the president of stalling talks by making what it called excessive demands. A federal judge says President Trump can't rename the Kennedy Center or close it for renovations for now. Here's Chris Caraggio.
6: On Friday, the federal judge ruled the center is to be named for President Kennedy, adding Congress gave the Kennedy Center its name and only Congress can change it. The judge also temporarily blocked the center from being closed for 2 years for renovations. Trump changed the name to the Trump Kennedy Center while announcing the closure for what he called much-needed renovations.
4: A United Airlines flight bound for Minneapolis diverted to Wisconsin last night after a passenger reportedly tried to breach the cockpit. United Airlines Flight 2005, which originated in Chicago, landed safely at Dane County Regional Airport near Madison to address what the airline called a security concern involving an unruly passenger. An FBI spokesman said a subject was detained and the flight continued on to its destination. No injuries were reported among the 147 passengers and six crew members on board. Three mountain climbers have died on Alaska's Mount McKinley. The Latvian Mountaineering Association reported Friday that a fourth climber on the expedition has been rescued and is in critical condition. The climbers were part of a seven-person crew making their way to the summit on Wednesday. The climbers fell on the upper slopes near Denali Pass. I'm Lisa Carton.
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2: Good morning. My name is Lynette here with Dr. Jerry Mixon and Dr. Samira Umat on this almost last day of May. We are excited to talk with you and take your questions. And as always, we love it when you call early in the show so that we don't miss out on any of your questions or your concerns about your health as you are aging. Here's that number to get through today. Get into our call queue nice and early. It's 206-421-5757. That's 206-421-5757. All right. Good morning, Dr. Mixon.
3: Good morning.
2: I got you right on a cough.
3: Yeah, I was actually swallowing.
2: Just as I announced.
3: And I turned
2: you.
3: It into an inhalation.
2: So. Oh, no. Okay, I won't blame the cottonwood because that's usually what mine is, but it's starting to go away.
3: No, mine was just water that I was trying to breathe instead of swallow.
2: Oopsie. Oh, yeah. Boy.
3: Anyway.
2: Oh.
3: Okay, so what are we going to talk about today?
2: Well, yes, what's top of mind for the doctors? We were off last week for Memorial Day weekend, and I understand that you were speaking somewhere. You were doing something very important.
3: Well, I was down at Federal Way at the Fields of Honor where we were for Memorial Day honoring the military dead.
2: Yeah.
3: So.
2: Very good.
3: And I was one of the speakers.
2: Wonderful. And Dr. Umat, how about you? Memorial Day weekend.
4: Yeah, I took the opportunity to visit relatives that needed us.
2: Right.
4: We have an uncle that is aging, and we had been wanting to meet with them. So we traveled out of town so we could go visit with them and see them and spend some quality time with them.
2: Very good. Yeah. Very good. Oh, okay, and feel free to ask me what I was doing last weekend. Oh, my daughter had her baby 3 weeks early.
3: Well, what were you doing? Your daughter was busy having a baby.
2: She was busy the water broke and baby appeared an hour later. So, she was
3: not
2: overwhelmed.
3: First baby, I take it.
2: Her second baby and very excited, a little baby boy. And I was hanging out with the big sister for a few days while mom and dad were getting out of the hospital. And and then she'll hold the baby and Ava will look at the baby and then go, all done. So that's about as interested as she is right now. She's 2 years old. And all done. Here, take it back.
4: Very exciting.
2: So that was a great weekend for me.
4: Congratulations,
2: Lynette. Thank you.
4: So nice. Very excited for you and the family. Yeah.
2: Yes. Thank you. Okay.
3: We have a little blurb. One of our folks is now looking at the internet each week and trying to say, what's trending?
4: Yeah.
3: Mm-hmm. And one of the things was muscle as medicine.
4: Ah.
3: So while we're waiting for somebody to give us a call.
2: Oh, we do have a caller on the line, but go ahead.
3: All right.
2: Yep, go ahead. Let's talk. Muscle as medicine.
3: Muscle as medicine. Well, we've known for some time. There is even an old phrase that says, muscle is the currency of aging.
4: Correct.

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1: 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My name is Lynette, and yes, I do have a picture of my grandbaby, just in case. Yes. Oh, look how cute he is. Okay, I had to show you at least one. If you're watching online at lmclinic.com, not only will you hear us, but you'll be able to see us too. Just head right on over to lmclinic.com, push listen live, and you'll be able to see the doctors. We'll say hi, and you'll see a grandbaby picture.
5: That's a very cute picture, Lynette. So sweet.
1: All right. Okay, we're going to go to the phones. We're headed to Stanwood right now, and we have Warren on the line. Hi, Warren.
5: Hello, Warren.
3: Hello, Warren.
6: Hi, good morning. I was interested in what Dr. Unat was talking about as far as, you know, aging and everything. And I started working out when I was 18, and I'll be 76, and I still work out and work out heavily. And I'm taking testosterone in a pump form, and it says testosterone in quotations A, and it says 20%, and then it says apply one pump. And then in quotations, it says 100 mg topically to rotating areas. Uh-huh. And then it says, in quotations, 0.5 gm per pump. Is that a lot or is that a little? Or
3: well, it's about 100 milligrams per day that you're using. And the important thing is, what is your blood level? How often are you checking it, and where are your levels running?
6: Well, that's here again. That I don't know.
3: But see, here's the issue. It doesn't matter what you put on your skin. It matters what gets into your bloodstream.
6: Yes,
3: so,
6: sir.
3: Depending on what the vehicle is that it's mixed with, depending on which skin you apply it to, depending on how widely you spread it on that skin, all impact on how much you're absorbing. And so what we really want to know is what is your total and free testosterone in your bloodstream, and that'll tell us how adequate it is, you know, or even are you overdoing.

0: the latest that I had was from a year ago then, and it was like I was at about 112, and it came up from 85, and it hasn't been retested since.
1: Okay.
0: As part of your program, I know you, I'm looking forward to joining you guys, and that blood work that you have interests me a lot.
1: Yep. Well, we check it at least every 3 months. So we would never, ever just give you some and say, you know, check us in a year. That's not good care. So, you know, we usually start you on the medication. We then have someone from the office call you in 2 weeks to see how you're feeling. Are you having any problems? Then we bring you back in 6 weeks to 2 months, and we'll check your levels again, and then we'll go about every 3 months thereafter. And each time we check, that gives us a chance to adjust your levels so that we can keep you in the mid-range of a healthy 25-year-old. But again, testosterone is only one of the hormones that have been declining with age. So we don't just look at testosterone. You know, if all we do is replace your testosterone, we're going to give you a very unbalanced endocrine support system. So we need to look at, where is your pregnenolone? Where is your dehydroepiandrosterone? Where is your testosterone? Where is your progesterone? Where is your estradiol? You know, how are these interacting with your thyroid, with your growth hormone production? You know, how are your adrenals doing? So we've got a whole lot of stuff we need to look at. And then, of course, we're interested in how much inflammation is in your system. And, you know, you are a man of a certain mature years. So we're interested in what are your kidney function? What are your liver functions doing? So all of these things need to be addressed to give you adequate care. And anything short of that, I think, is poor medical care.
0: And that would be part of the blood work that you would do.
1: That's all part. Yes, and we, like I said, we check all of the above about every 3 months, because
0: oh wow,
1: if we check you and then we put you on things to adjust it, well, that's going to alter the way your body's functioning. We're altering your metabolism, so you're now metabolizing the drugs differently. So we need to bring you back and check it again. And then we'll make another tweak, another adjustment. But once more, every time we change your dosing and change your regimen, we're changing your metabolism. And so you have to keep doing this till you get a good, solid, steady state. Okay. The problem now is, of course, you continue to age. Every year, you're a year older. Right? And your lifestyle may have changed. Did you get married? Did you get divorced? Did you eat too much? Did you lose weight? Are you exercising more? Are you exercising less? Are you doing aerobics or are you taking up resistance training? Hey, are you doing sprints or just slow jogging? You know, everything that alters your life alters your metabolism. And so this is why we recheck and recheck and recheck and always adjust. And over the course of a couple of years, your adjustments get finer and finer because we've got you under good control. So we may only need to make little tweaks now to keep you where we want you. But in the beginning, the changes, you know, the adjustments may be fairly major until we get you where everything is interacting the way it should. And now with the senescent cell therapy, where we actually start to clean out, you know, ablate all those nasty old senile cells that are building up in your immune system and your heart and your lungs and your brain and your kidneys. You know, as we clean those out of your system, then you're going to start functioning better. You'll have more regeneration, more repair of your joints, your muscles, your heart, your lungs, your kidneys, and your brain. And so, once more, we're now making further alterations to your metabolism.
2: Yeah.
1: So this is an ongoing process. This is not the sort of thing that you can go into a doctor, get one blood test, get a prescription, walk out and say, okay, everything's, you know, copacetic. Not likely.
2: And also it's evolving, right? So things are changing all the time. We may need to focus on one thing more than on another. So we do interim testing as necessary for, yep. suppose we change a dose for a reason, then we will do interim lab testing as well.
1: Mm-hmm. Yeah, one of the advantages of having my own lab is that I don't have to charge by the test. So if we need to retest something, let's say we change your DHEA level. And we don't want to wait 3 months because your levels, you know, we've just made a major change. So we'll maybe bring you back in 2 or 3 weeks and just check that one thing. But we don't charge any extra for that. Okay. All the testing that we can do in our labs, and that includes essentially all the hormone testing and so on, is included in the base fee to be a member of the lab or to be a member of the clinic.
2: Yeah. I'm smiling because I saw a social media post recently that said there comes a time when you stop worrying about the way you look and you worry more about the x-ray, the body composition, and the blood test results.
1: Yes.
3: True.
1: Yeah.
0: I had a quote from someone. They said you might look good on the outside, but it's what's inside that's going to kill you.
2: Yeah.
1: Yes, Al, and it's true. You know, very few people die of skin.
0: Right. Well, I have congestive heart failure, and I've been working on that for a year, and so and it's working wonderfully. But when you're talking about protein intake, I know you've talked about the fact that as you get older, you need twice as much. What's a reasonable amount of protein per day for that?
2: So for protein, the guidelines are affected by whether you have kidney damage or not, because the kidneys clear excess protein. So assuming there's no kidney damage, the traditional amount is between 1.0 to 1.2 grams per kilogram body weight. Now, some exercise physiologists and physicians are now recommending a lot more. And some are, you know, coming back to the basic 1.0. But if you don't know where you, what your kidney function is, the basic, the traditional recommendation has always been 1 gram per kilogram body weight. So whatever your weight is in pounds, you divide that by 2.2. That gives you the amount of protein that you should be consuming in a day. It can't be all in one meal. It needs to be spread out over 3 meals. So that's the calculation for how much protein, given that kidney function is normal.
1: And that's a baseline. You know, if you're running higher muscle mass than most, you may need to increase that by 50-75%. Okay, because it takes more to maintain someone with significant muscle mass.
2: Yeah, I haven't ever gone more than 1.5 gram per kilogram as a recommendation. But, you know, depends on where you're at and what else is going on.
0: Mm-hmm. So do you know, as far as becoming part of your program, how far out are you as far as scheduling?
3: We can probably get you in as soon as possible.
1: Probably,
3: and you're calling from Stanwood, so you'd probably go to that Linwood Clinic, perhaps.
0: Yeah, I'll probably Kirkland or Linwood.
3: Or Kirkland. Mm-hmm.
1: Yep, either one works just fine.
3: There you go.
1: But we can get you in, you know, within the week.
3: Yes.
1: Oh, it's really? Almost never a problem.
3: Mm-hmm. Yep, we'll fit you in there, Warren.
0: Okay, thank you very much.
3: All right, and Warren, I can give you that phone number. It's
0: 866-86-YOUNG.
3: Yep, we'd like to make it nice and easy so you can remember it. 866-86-YOUNG. And you can also go to our website and look at the schedule there, too, at lmclinic.com. All right?
0: Thank you very much.
3: Thank you for the call, Warren. We look forward to having you become a patient at Longevity. Taking a quick break, and we will be back with Michelle in just a moment. Here's that number to get into the call queue, 206-421-5757. We'll be right back.
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3: 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I'm Lynette with Dr. Samira Umat and Dr. Jerry Mixon. We're taking your calls today. We're live in the studio at 206-421-5757. Headed to Lake Union. We've got Michelle on the line. Welcome, Michelle.
1: Hello, Michelle.
7: I'm studio at 206-421-5757. Headed to Lake Union. We've got Michelle.
3: Oh, there we go. Line. Michelle, I'm going to have you turn your...
8: I'm here.
3: Hi,
8: yes,
3: there.
8: I'm here.
3: Yes. Can you turn your radio off? There you go.
8: Okay, hold on. I just floored the radio. How are you, everybody? It's been
3: so
8: a while.
3: Good.
1: We're fine.
8: Well, congratulations on the baby. I've been waiting for a grandchild my whole life. I'm not 83 years old, and it still hasn't happened.
1: Oh, dear.
8: So congratulations.
3: Well, thank you so much. It is, we're enjoying this little guy. He's so cute, so fun.
8: Oh, sure. I know. It's wonderful. Anyway, I'm going to start by saying my mother had a lot of vein problems in her legs, and I've inherited it from her. But she lived to be 103 years old.
1: Uh-huh.
8: And as I'm on the phone with her when she passed away, the first thing she said to me, take care of your legs. My legs are hurting me right now. And died about 5 minutes after that.
1: Oh, my goodness.
8: On the phone. Yes. Aww. So I have had that in my head forever, of course. Now, my veins have gone worse, and the worst part is one leg who has about two varicles, and then everything else, the red stuff. So I've been taking my mother geosmine herb forever, and it's for, like, tired legs or whatever. That's what I've been taking, and now they have it here. I used to bring it from France. Okay. All of a sudden, I got sciatica about 5 years ago. I had surgery. It was like a little cyst that was sitting on my sciatica nerve. And he said, you shouldn't have any more problems. Okay, fine. That was 5 years ago. I'm having a problem. I go to the ER and I get diagnosed with lumbar nerve root disorder. Okay, this one, I don't know if I know how to say it. Scoliosis. And some sciatica. Okay. So I immediately went and got a belt and all this stuff, and all of a sudden the sciatica came just when I got here in Seattle. Okay. And that was atrocious. Okay, it's kind of subsided a little bit, but what's happening is in my right leg now, in the middle of the night, I haven't been able to sleep, I get like knives going through my leg, like pain that is just awful, and I can't put it anyway. I have to get up and walk. I don't know what to do. I also have, neuropathy, okay? So I don't know if the sciatica is causing this or what's happening with that pain. It's just awful. It really is. I think it's worse than the sciatica. That's much better now. So that's where I am.
2: Hmm. Is the pain in the same leg as you had the sciatica?
8: Yes.
2: Okay. It could be a flare.
8: Yes, and that leg does not have that many of, what do you call
1: those
8: veins?
2: Yeah,
8: it doesn't have that, but that's the foot that has the worst neuropathy. Okay. And I'm wondering if this is all connected or what is going on here. I know.
1: With your degenerative spine disease and your scoliosis and your history, it sounds to me like most likely you've got nerve roots that are being impinged.
2: Absolutely.
1: Or they come out of your spine.
8: Yeah.
1: And
8: yeah. Yeah. God, I don't know. Also, I want to tell you, I've been going to a neurologist in California. I didn't go this year, but he found a neuropathy, so he gave me gabapentin, which I quit right away, okay? Because I found out about it. But I've been on this alpha lipoic acid that I do take every day. But I quit the gabapentin.
1: Well, alpha lipoic acid can improve the blood supply to the nerve. But the big question here is, Where is the nerve getting pinched and tweaked and irritated? And for that, you need somebody that can do nerve conduction studies, can probably do an MRI, and look to see where things are getting trapped. So where are you located? Where do you live?
8: I'm in Lake Union in Seattle, and I just have one medical doctor here. I don't really have that many doctors.
1: Mm-hmm. All right. Well, you need a specialist in working this up. And so an orthopedic surgeon, a spine surgeon, Dr. Nelson, who is a pain management doctor.
8: I just heard about him, yes. Yeah. And my friend Bonnie has told me about him, yes. Yeah.
1: And he's very good at making the diagnosis and deciding what you need to do about it. You know,
8: okay.
1: I like to
8: That's
1: have,
8: what I'm going
1: to
8: do.
1: Yeah, I like to have a doctor that doesn't do the surgery decide whether or not I need the surgery. Because if a doctor makes his living doing surgery, he thinks of surgery first. So Dr. Nelson.
8: Well, that's why I didn't go to. That's why I didn't go to an orthopedic doctor, because they're going to give me those horrible pills that I can't take, and they're going to want surgery. And believe me, I did not have facelift because I didn't want to go under, and I'm not going under for another surgery.
1: All right.
8: I refuse.
1: Well, go see Dr. Nelson and tell him that you are adverse to surgery, and what else can he do to help you? This is his area of expertise, okay?
8: Oh, wonderful. Thank you.
1: Right.
8: Oh, great. Yeah, and I listened to the other man about the muscle and the hormones. It's really nice. I just want to ask you one question. Sure. I've had the same prescription for my hormones. I take the, the estrogen and the testosterone and the progesterone, the natural ones. Do I need a new prescription? I mean, it's the same thing I've had for 3 years.
1: Well, once more, unless we measure your blood levels, we don't know if you need to change it or not. You know, so
8: there's a lady I go to in Edmonds. I went to her before, so I need to go there and do that or come to you, one or the other.
1: Okay.
8: But
1: if
8: thank you very much.
1: Just go get them to do it again.
8: Okay. Thank you so much for listening.
1: You're welcome, ma'am.
3: Thank you for the call, Michelle. This is Leading Edge Medicine, and we have a few minutes before a break. Let's get our next caller's question before the break, and then we'll break. It is Mike in Issaquah.
1: Hello, Mike.
3: Welcome, Mike.
9: Hi. Thank you for taking my call. I've talked to you several months ago, and my wife's bumps in her hands are not getting any better. It seems like they were almost gone, but now they're worse. Might have been because we started her on Relief Factor. Do you think that has anything to do with it?
2: Bumps? Like, is it color change, or are you seeing what can you describe the bumps?
9: There's not too much color, but there's swelling and bumps.
2: Swelling and sore, bump and sore. Is it on the palm or is it on the back of the head?
9: Yes, on the palm.
2: Oh, that's unusual.
3: Yeah, remember this call. This was a couple months ago, right, Mike?
9: That's correct.
3: Yeah, and the doctors were thinking maybe was there an allergy or something? Do you remember this, doctors?
2: I don't.
3: The bumps and the lumps on her hands.
1: No.
9: I'm not sure about allergies, but I remember him telling me that that aspirin would probably be hurting it. And I guess we got desperate or something and didn't believe it. And this past week I gave her 650 mg twice daily for 2 days. And then my holistic dentist said, no, 80 mg a day is what she shouldn't have, be more than that.
1: Yeah.
9: With the aspirin. And I stopped her Relief Factor because I thought I heard years ago that you stopped for when people had surgeries because of the bleeding, I thought.
1: Yep.
9: They stopped Relief Factor.
1: Okay. Yeah, we don't use it for a week or two before surgery, but it doesn't sound like she's a surgical intervention right now anyway. You know, whether to get her into a orthopedist or a dermatologist.
2: I would try derm first.
1: Yeah. More likely this is a soft tissue.
9: First?
1: Dermatology.
9: Okay.
1: Yeah. Because it sounds mostly soft tissue.
2: Yeah.
1: So I'd have a dermatologist take a look at her and see what testing they wanted to run.
2: Do you have a primary care provider?
9: Yeah. Swedish.
1: Okay. Well, I would say you call your primary care provider, find out which dermatologist they like to work with, and then go see that dermatologist and let them evaluate what's happening.
9: Okay. Do you have any suggestions on the aspirin again?
1: The 80 milligrams is probably plenty. I don't think you need to go to full tablets.
9: Excuse me, I couldn't hear you. You don't.
1: The 80 milligrams, the children's aspirin, one children's aspirin a day is probably about all you're going to want to use.
2: Again, what is the purpose? Is it helping or not? If it's not helping, right. Then you probably don't want that.
1: Yeah.
9: Well, I've had her cut down to the 80s for 2 days now and haven't seen any change yet.
1: So it hasn't got better, hasn't gotten worse. Yeah, you may as well stop it then.
3: Aww.
1: All right.
3: And we're going to have to go to break.
1: Yeah, we've got to take a break, but thank you for the call.
3: Get into that dermatologist, Mike. All right, we're going to take our break right here, and we will be back to talk to Glenn in just a moment. This is Leading Edge Medicine. To get into the call queue, here's that number. It's 206-421-5757. We'll be right back.
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3: 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I'm Lynette, and I have Dr. Samira Umat and Dr. Jerry Mixon live in the studio. We're taking your calls, 206-421-5757. Doctors, we're headed to Tenino, and Glenn is on the air.
1: Hello, Glenn.
3: Hi, Glenn.
12: Good morning. Question. If I get the HPV virus inoculation, do I have to worry about throat cancer?
1: Well, the HPV virus inoculation, the vaccine, is designed to be taken before you get the virus, not afterwards.
2: No, but I guess his question
9: that.
2: Is it as protective?
1: I understand that's his implied question.
2: Yes.
1: And the answer is we don't know. I have had some people through the years that turned up to be HPV positive. And my answer has been, go ahead and get the vaccine. It's not going to do any harm. It might do some good. But we don't have data that says that it is going to abolish the virus.
12: Okay. Second question. They're sending these women up in outer space. And as I understand it, women's menstrual cycles are controlled by the moon.
2: Okay, one second. Before you go, sorry, I just pulled this up on AI, and it says here that the vaccine protects against the throat cancer.
1: Yes, but you have to get the vaccine before you get the virus.
12: No, fully understood.
1: Yeah.
12: Second question, the women who go up and orbit around the moon, does that throw their menstrual cycle completely out of whack?
1: No.
2: Why not?
1: No.
2: Why? They're non-weight bearing.
1: Well, weightlessness.
2: Yeah.
1: What he's saying is that because women's have a 28-day cycle with a lunar 28-day cycle, is going around the moon change the cycle?
2: Oh, no.
12: Right.
2: No.
3: Wow, you know somebody who's going to go up in space there, Glenn?
1: So he's talking about astronauts.
3: Yeah.
2: No. Okay. The physiology has changed because of the weightlessness,
1: But whether they're going around the moon or they're orbiting in the International Space Station, they're weightless in both cases. Okay, and the lack of gravity does alter human physiology and may well alter their periods. But there's nothing magical about going around the moon that is going to alter it.
2: No.
1: It just turns out that our human 28-day average cycle coincides with the moon's 28-day average cycle.
2: Right. No.
3: There we go.
2: Now, some women have much shorter and some women have much longer cycles.
1: That's right. But that is the average.
2: The average is 28 days,
1: And it is true that women who live together often entrain their cycle.
2: Yeah, in family, sister, mothers, they can
3: cycle together.
1: Yeah, women who live in close quarters together for long periods of time, and our guess is that is more connected to pheromone release. They're releasing hormones from their skin and hair that the other women inhale, and it's the pheromones that they kind of get in sync with, and that in turn alters their menstrual cycle. So, feel sorry for Brigham Young.
3: Yeah. With all those women.
12: Really?
3: Yes, what was that question?
12: A good idea to drink olive oil for regularity?
1: Well, olive oil is...
2: How much are you drinking?
1: Yeah, it depends. How much? She's right. But yeah, olive oil is a good anti-inflammatory. But it also tends to kind of lubricate the bowel. If you drink enough of it, you'll probably poop more regularly. Might even give yourself diarrhea if you take too much.
12: Well, if you want to know what will give you diarrhea, I went into Cash and Carry here a week ago, and I bought something called coconut milk.
1: Oh, yeah.
12: And I drank about a half, and I've been struggling with incredible constipation. And I didn't take the cocoa milk for the constipation, but I drank about a half a can of it at 2 or 3 in the morning, and at 10 o'clock in the morning, I had explosive diarrhea.
1: Huh.
12: Unbelievable diarrhea.
1: From half a can of
2: coconut milk?
1: Coconut milk?
3: Hmm.
1: Boy, you're pretty sensitive to it.
3: Yeah. Wonder if it was an old one.
12: It's more like a pudding when you open it up. It's really, really thick for milk, but I drank about a half a can, and when I got up in the morning, I had, actually it was relieving, but I had the most explosive diarrhea you've ever seen.
1: Okay.
12: But anyway, thank you.
3: Wow, lots of good information there.
13: Thank you.
3: Thank you so much, Glenn. All right, the questions keep coming, doctors. So right now we're going to head to Buckley. We've got Charlie on the line. Hi, Charlie.
1: Hello, Charlie.
2: Hello, Charlie.
14: Good morning to all of you. Thanks for taking my call. I got a question about, I fell off a ladder, and I fell off a ladder about 10 feet up in the air, and I was cutting off a branch, and the damn branch took the ladder away from me, and I fell all over my left arm, and it hurt like hell. So I went over and took x-rays, and they said, oh, nothing's wrong. Is it possible that you can actually have a lateral break instead of like a cross break on your bones?
1: It's possible. Those, though, usually come with crush injuries of some sort, not with stressor.
14: The other question is this. Is it possible you could actually develop something for all these people that are on all these blood thinners and statins? Because don't get me wrong, you have relief factor and a lot of other things that are out there a person can take for inflammation.
1: Yep. Yeah. Yeah, the problem is that most of the botanical anti-inflammatories also increase clotting times.
2: Mm-hmm.
1: So people that have bleeding disorders or on medications to prevent them from clotting, have to be careful with a lot of the botanicals.
2: Yeah. Yeah, you shouldn't assume they're innocuous because they're over the counter. They can be harmful.
1: Yep.
14: Well, my question is, why can't you come up with something?
3: You've invented so many other things, Dr. Mixon. Yeah,
1: I'm kind of constrained by the laws of physics and human metabolism here.
14: Sure.
1: Yeah, I do medicine,
2: excuses.
1: Not
2: excuses.
1: I do medicine, not magic.
3: That's right.
1: I'll check with my cousin Harry Potter and see if he can loan me a wand or some such.
3: That's right. Hey, Charlie, sure, did you have any other questions? We're going to take a break in just a minute.
14: No, just enjoy your weekend and stuff. Thank you, guys.
3: All right.
1: Charlie. Bye bye.
3: Oh wow. My friend fell off a 10-foot ladder and he broke several things up and down his spine and his pelvis. And, I don't let my husband on ladders anymore.
1: No.
3: Luckily, it wasn't him. We will be back in just a moment with more Leading Edge Medicine. We're taking a quick break and to check the news, and we will be back. Stay right there. Here's the number to get through. It's 206-421-5757. We'll be back.
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17: President Trump is weighing a deal to extend the current ceasefire with Iran. Trump met with his cabinet Friday in the Situation Room without making what he called a final determination on a possible deal that would set the stage for the next round of negotiations. More from Richard Engel.
18: Vice President Vance confirmed the agreement is nearly ready, but says he doesn't know when or if the president will sign, with some discrepancies on key questions remaining.
17: Following the two-hour meeting, Trump said Iran must agree to never have a nuclear weapon and the Strait of Hormuz must be opened immediately. Anti-ICE protesters are facing off with police again this weekend near the Delaney Hall Federal Detention Center in New Jersey. Protesters have clashed with officers all week near the facility in Newark. Governor Mikey Sherrill said she ordered state police to set up perimeter zones on Friday to ease tensions and to keep ICE from sending more agents to the detention center, which she says could cause more problems.
19: Our top priority is public safety, and we need to take this opportunity to lower the temperature now.
17: Confrontations have become violent following reports that some detainees are on a hunger strike to protest conditions inside. There's a clear leader in the race for California governor, according to the final polls before Tuesday's primary election. Former California Attorney General Javier Becerra surged to 28% of support in the final Emerson College Inside California Politics poll. Just before the Eric Swalwell scandal in March, Becerra was polling at just 3%. Democratic billionaire Tom Steyer is now in second with 22%, and Republican political commentator Steve Hilton is right behind him at 21%. If no one gets 50% of the vote Tuesday, the top two finishers go to a runoff in November. Italian authorities have banned two concerts in the city of Reggio Emilia involving U.S. rappers Kanye West and Travis Scott. Local officials pulled the plug on both shows, citing concerns over public order and security. I'm Lisa Carton.
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3: And welcome back to hour number two of Leading Edge Medicine. I'm Lynette, and here is that number to get through today. We've had so many phone calls, and we don't want to miss yours. If you have a question about your health, maybe symptoms or something that you're dealing with as you are aging, give us a call, please, at 206-421-5757. We would love to talk with you. Right now, we're headed to Linwood. We have Bill on the line.
1: Hi, Bill. Hello.
13: Oh, hi. Good morning to all of you. I have a question regarding cholesterol. I am a guy age 69, so I'm getting kind of old here. And my problem, my health problem has been I drive for my work all day, every day. I drive so much, so it's been way too tempting to eat way too many hamburgers and french fries at fast food drive-thrus. So I had this free Medicare thing called an annual wellness review, so I did that. So I made a big decision about my health, and so today's my 1 month anniversary. I totally changed my diet and cut out all of that stuff I was eating, and now I'm just eating sardines, salmon, broccoli, asparagus, walnuts, just all really good organic food. I've totally changed. So I just wanted to ask you a question. Okay, my weight, I'm 5'11". I was 215 pounds. In 1 month, I've lost 15 pounds. I'm down to 199. And my LDL has dropped from 198 to 167. Anyway, so just yesterday, the doctor that wants to prescribe to me 20 milligrams of something called rosuvastatin.
2: Yes.
13: Yeah, they want to do 20 milligrams of that, but I'm on zero medications. I'm not really, want to take. So my question, I guess, for you doctors is, as long as I am on track now, I'm losing weight, my numbers are coming down fast, can I just keep on doing what I am doing and not accept this prescription, or do you recommend that I go ahead and take this 20 milligrams that they want to prescribe to me?
1: Well, of course you can.
2: You can.
1: Your doctor works for you. You don't work for the doctor.
2: No.
1: So, he gives you his opinion.
2: Yeah.
1: You know, and then it's your life and your body, and you make up your mind whether to accept his opinion or not. My personal feeling is that if I'm making progress towards where I want to go, I'll probably just keep making progress for a while. If the progress stops and I'm not at goal,
2: then I may need to change. No, we can't say that to him, Jerry. We can't say that to him because we don't know the rest of his story. He's told us he's sedentary, and then the only other thing we know is that he has high cholesterol. So here's my suggestion to you. You can do this by yourself. You can go to the American Heart Association website. The PREVENT trial is there. And there is an online tracker on that. So you go to that website and you put in your data on there. It'll ask you for your age, your sex, your weight, your blood pressure, whether you're pre-diabetic or not, what is your cholesterol values. And after that, it calculates for you your 10-year and 30-year risk of a cardiovascular event. So it'll tell you whether you have atherosclerotic cardiovascular disease, whether you're at risk for congestive heart failure, whether you're going to have a cardiovascular event or not. So depending upon what percentage value comes out, you then can decide whether you need to be aggressive about lowering your risk right now or whether you can afford to wait or not. So that's how you'll know. We on the radio don't know your full history, so it is unfair for you to ask us because we really cannot tell you that. But yes, you can go and find out on the American Heart Association website, PREVENT. Okay? Now, the second thing, though, is, yes, your value for LDL cholesterol is actually quite scary. Even I am concerned when I hear that value, but it's not the full picture. So as if you've listened to us before, we do talk about fractionating cardiac profile, knowing what the LDL picture is like, what the particle sizes are, and what the particle counts are. That was more valuable. Apolipoprotein B is a very important number to know. And the other one that you should know is what is your lipoprotein little a value, because that's a genetic trait, an independent risk factor for heart disease, regardless of the LDL value. So a lot of things play a role into deciding whether you need treatment or not, okay? And if you're averse to taking medications, then you have to find out what is the consequences of not taking that. What he has prescribed for you, though, is a 20 milligram dose, which is a little higher than I usually start with. So the rosuvastatin or Crestor is a good medication. It has fewer side effects, and I do like to use it a lot, but I generally do the opposite of what your prescriber has done. I start at a low dose and see how much result can I get with that low dose. My hope being I'll avoid some side effects and get some results and then see where I can take it. In the past, the guidelines used to be that we need to lower LDL cholesterol to 100 or below. Now those guidelines have changed, and they depend upon what your other risk factors are. But as a global value, we are aiming for 70 or lower. So you're still quite a bit higher. So they did the right thing for you. What they didn't do is risk stratification, and that's something you can ask for.
13: I see. Okay. That sounds
1: I'm going to take a little bit different point of view, though.
13: Okay.
1: So Samara and I don't always agree on everything.
2: Which is fine.
1: That's right. We agree on most things, but not everything. Okay. When I see somebody that's making progress, okay, I usually say, hey, how long are you willing to continue making progress? Now, I agree with going to the website and look at your numbers. Okay. But the reality is, you know, we're talking about your life, your future. You need to be the final decider. Okay. I am a fierce defender of individual freedoms over their own life. If you don't own yourself, you don't own anything.
2: I agree with you, Jerry, but as long as we are his providers, I have people that run high levels, but I'm monitoring them.
1: I understand, but we aren't his provider. We aren't his providers. So what we would do is probably quite different from what it sounds like his doctor has done for
2: him. Correct.
1: And his doctor has taken the choice to hit him with a high dose right up front.
2: Yeah.
1: I tend to be a gradualist. Okay. I tend to start with the least invasive thing.
2: Yes.
1: And work up, because my firm belief is the proper dose of anything is just enough to do the job.
2: Yeah.
1: The more stuff you add, the more risks you add to what you're doing.
2: Yeah.
1: So I even start with things like red yeast rice first at 1,000 milligrams, 1,500 milligrams a day, and then move into the prescription drugs if I need to.
2: Sure.
1: But if lifestyle and diet, you know, yes, you're sedentary while you're at work, but you're only at work 8 hours a day. You know, if you go out and you start being physically active before and after work, take a brisk 30-minute walk before you go to work, take another brisk 30-minute walk after you go to work, watch your diet carefully, you know, do some resistance training, you may find that your numbers continue to get better and better and better and better without having to hit you with something like a high-dose Crestor, okay? So
13: got it. Yeah.
1: But it also depends on does your progress continue and how fast is your progress continuing? Put all of that into account when you make up your mind what you want to do.
13: Okay.
2: Oh, and one other thing. Before you start the statin medications, go get your calcium score done.
13: Mm-hmm.
2: It might be useful.
13: Okay.
1: Yes.
13: Okay. Well, that sounds real good. What I didn't have time to quite say was, during this last month now, I have become not sedentary now. I'm walking at least 15,000 steps a day, and I'm doing resistance weight training, and I'm really getting active. In other words, I'm serious about this. And so, and also my HDL level, just in that 1 month went up from 50 to 57, HDL. Yeah. So I really feel good about my progress. So I just want to continue that. So I just wanted to get your, I didn't know anything about this rosuvastatin, thing. So that's mainly what I was asking with the side effects or anything.
1: Yeah. Well, as the statins go, it is one of the more effective with pretty low side effect profile. So, you know, if I'm going to pick a statin, that would be a good statin to do. The only disagreement we might have is at what dose you would use.
13: Right.
1: And when you kick it in, you know.
2: Remember again, we talked about this earlier today was, why is your cholesterol level increasing now? Is it because your hormonal balance is changing, and is it trying to make more hormone for you? And so paying attention to what is normal aging doing to you and addressing that is just as important as addressing your lipid profile.
13: Okay. All right. Sounds good. And thank you so much for that narrative there. That helps.
1: All right. Take care, sir. Bye-bye.
13: Okay.
2: Good luck.
3: Thank you for the call, Bill. All right. We're going to talk with Don and Jim. 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And here is the number to get through just like they did today. Don't wait till the end of the show, and we're getting close to that. The number is 206-421-5757. Taking a break right here, but we'll be right back. Stay right there.
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1: 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My name is Lynette, here with Dr. Samira Umat and Dr. Jerry Mixon. We're taking your calls at 206-421-5757. And right now we are headed to Des Moines. We have Don on the line. Hi, Don.
2: Hello, Don.
3: Hey, guys. Good morning. How you doing?
2: Doing good. Thank you, sir.
4: Still having fun?
2: That's right. Mm-hmm.
3: Well, I need a more serious doctor, so can we get serious real quick?
2: Sure. I'll put on my serious face.
1: Just for a moment. Yeah.
2: You are serious or grumpy?
3: Well, okay, I apologize. You may have already addressed this issue, but Dr. Mixon, I had my sinesitel test this week. Uh-huh. What are the next steps? I'm not clear what the next steps are.
2: Well, we will have the result out sometime, hopefully early next week. The samples are only stable for up to 72 hours, so we have to run the test within 72 hours. But then it takes them a while to get it into the spreadsheets and sent over to us. And what we'll do then is, graph it out for you and sit down and chat, with your doc. But, you know, this is our baseline. This one will tell us where you are now. Doesn't tell us where you were. See, are you one of the folks that have done some senescent cell therapy previously, just based on clinical response?
3: I've done it for 2 years, and I recently finished up the 9-day protocol, about a month ago. I finished that up about a month ago.
2: Okay. So the interesting thing is going to be, where are you now? Okay. I've had mine twice in the last 3 weeks. And kind of interesting, when I don't know where I started, obviously, because, you know, we couldn't test. But I'm 78 and 10 months, so almost 79 years old. If I assume that I was at the median of a 79-year-old, my first test several weeks ago moved me back to where I was in my early 60s. Okay, or where the average person would be in their early 60s. And then I hit it really hard with fisetin for the following week. And I mean hard, like 5 days out of seven. And I dropped it another 20%. So I ended up where I would expect a man in his mid to late 40s be. So the interesting thing will be to see where you are now. Then my personal goals are to try to get down to where a mid-20s person would be. And so what it told me was the gentle therapy I had been taking, the one a week, it had helped. I was no longer at a man in his late 70s. I was at a man in his early 60s, but that's still not what I'm looking for. You know, I'm looking for optimal, the best I could be. And so that's why I hit it really hard for a week and rechecked it. And that made another decade of improvement. So I was happy with that. So I'm going to hit it really hard now for 2 or 3, 4 weeks in a row, and then I'll check it again. And I'll see where I am. What I don't know is, do the aggressive therapies have a point of diminishing returns? You know, do you start making less and less progress the lower and lower you go? Or do you continue to gallop right along when you're being aggressive with a therapy? Well, these are things we're going to find out. You know, right now, no one on earth has these answers. We're the only clinical lab in the country that is doing this test. So, you know, we have no one else to compare it to. All of the testing done over the last several years has been done based on how do people feel, how fast can they walk, how far can they walk, how much can they lift, you know, your overall clinical situation. For the first time, we're actually going to be able to look at now Where are

0: are you compared to other people on your immune system? Okay. Now, this doesn't necessarily tell me where your heart is, where your kidneys are, where your bones are, because to get those, I would have to biopsy your heart and your kidneys and your bones, and we're not going to do that. So we're, working on the presumption that your immune system will reflect to a reasonable degree where the rest of your body is.
1: It seems to me that the senescence approach, I mean, it impacts all facets of your physiological being. I mean, this seems revolutionary, actually.
0: Yes, it is.
1: And you're going to be in great demand going forward from practices around the country, if not around the world.
0: Yeah, well, the question that I get when I have spoken at medical meetings last fall and again this spring was, when can my patients get the test? And I've had to tell them they can't, because it's validated in-house. I'm working with the regulatory teams right now to see if we can get permission to offer it to other clinics or offer it to non-patients. Right now, the only people that I can actually offer this test to are my own patients. And even there, you know, they have to be told that, look, this is internally validated. You know, we can't compare it to anybody else. And it is still
2: research.
0: It's research. It's for us developing the outcomes, you know. So these questions that we raise, we're the only folks right now that have a chance of answering the questions. So, you know, yes, I will offer you the test. Yes, we will sit down and talk with you about it. Yes, I'll be doing podcasts and talks about it frequently as we make progress to keep all of our people updated. You know, I think one of the things we probably ought to do that just occurred to me, as a result of your question, is we probably ought to make a list of everybody and send them out a summary every month or so of the progress that we're making and the conclusions we're coming to, so that everybody taking part in this and getting their testing done, you know, knows exactly where we are and what we're thinking and how we want to change. For instance, one of the things I really want to know is, can I use fisetin instead of dasatinib and quercetin? Because dasatinib is a cancer drug and it's got a fair number of side effects. And we found a reasonable number of people that simply don't tolerate the drug. So will they tolerate the fisetin much better? It's over the counter. It's a supplement. It's not even a prescription drug. On the other hand, we're using it in much higher doses than are traditionally used. So even here, we want to watch your kidney function, your liver function, your complete blood count to make sure that this high-dose fisetin is not having an unexpected impact, you know, something bad that we don't want to do. So we're going to be watching all of your blood counts. We're here within the next month or two. I should know, can I switch my people from the dasatinib over to the quercetin or to the fisetin, and get rid of the side effects of the more potent prescription drug? I'd love to use a non-prescription drug for this if I can. Does it make sense?
1: Well, oh yeah, Dr. Mixon, I listen to your radio program relatively consistently, so I feel really informed. I don't know if most of your patients listen to your radio show, but your radio show or your podcast, it's a tremendous source of information. You should advertise it more.
0: Well, I'm going to start in that. I've actually hired a company to put me on other people's podcasts so that I can get exposure to their audiences too. And I talk about this. And every time on somebody else's podcast, I tell them to go to lmclinic.com and look at our podcast. So, yes, I'm trying to develop a much larger audience than this local radio stations give me, because I think this is something that's really, really important. You know, and so I'm talking to doctors about it. I'm speaking at medical meetings. I'm trying to get as many people as I can to look at our podcasts, because this has the potential to revolutionize the aging process. I see we're at 11:30. We're going to have to take a break here in just a minute or two. But in the animal studies, the animals start making their own hormones again. The old animals act like they're younger. Their brains work better. All of their glands start turning back on. Their hearts regenerate, and they're able to run faster and longer. Now, we aren't rats. We are not as tough as rats. People are relatively fragile compared to rodents. But the question is that I want to look at as this develops over the next year, are our people able to start, they can now walk, can they start to jog when I get them low enough? If I get your levels, if I measure you now and I find out, okay, you are at the range of a 50-year-old, all right? How much improvement physically do you get at that range? But now, can we move you down to 30 or 20? And at that point, will your heart and your lungs regenerate enough that your functional ability will dramatically improve? It works with the rodents. Is it going to work with the people? Don't know. We won't know till we try. But we're the only people on Earth trying right now. So I think it's important to be done.
1: Well, you definitely will be on Mount Rushmore of medical advancement, for sure.
0: I don't know about that, you know. But this is my next stage of my career. You know, I started off as a young soldier, and my job was killing people. Then I became a student. Then I became a country doctor, where I delivered babies and set broken bones and did major surgeries. Then I, after 20-some years of that, I shifted over to longevity medicine, and my goal has been to help people age better. And now I'm moving yet to another stage where I want to make America writ large as the healthiest country on Earth. So I want to take the MAHA movement, merge with it, and push it further and faster. You know, I agree with Mr. Kennedy that it's good to take the dyes and the poisons and the you know, and pesticides out of our food. But that's not going to get us where I want us to go. This sort of thing is what will take us where I think I want to go. So I'm trying to spread the word as far and fast as I can. But first, I got to have the facts. That's what we're gathering right now with your help.
1: Well, thank you very much. That was very informative. And I'm convinced, because I've had dramatic benefits from the 2 years I've been on the Senescencel protocol.
0: Well, good. Now let's find out how low you really are, how much further we want to go.
2: Yeah.
0: Right? So you'll get your test results next week. Then we can chat about it.
2: Love it.
1: Thank you very much. Have a great day.
0: Bye-bye, sir.
2: Thank you for the call, Don. All right, taking a quick break here. We will be back with more of your calls if you'd like to get in. Well, here's that number, 206-421-5757. Don, we're going to take your call next. And then Bonnie, you're next as well. Stay right there. This is Leading Edge Medicine.
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2: Welcome back. 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We have about 30 minutes left of our show and still time for your phone calls at 206-421-5757. Right now, headed to Faircrest, and we have Jim on the line. Hi, Jim.
8: Hi, good afternoon. Yes, hi, good morning. Yeah, I'm calling on behalf of a friend of mine. She has milky urine. It's been going on for 5 months.
0: Okay.
8: And can the doctor say something about what it is?
9: A female patient or a male patient?
0: He said she.
2: Your wife.
9: Okay.
0: So milky urine.
9: Is it painful?
8: It's not painful. It's not, there's no odor or smell.
9: Is it milky or is it cloudy?
0: Yeah, that's the question. When you say milky, yeah, that would mean basically it's opaque. You can't see through it.
9: Yeah.
0: And cloudy is different.
8: Oh, okay. They send samples to CDC, and then I think they have some issues there, so no results have come back. And then there was a word called filariasis or something like that, and then they thought it's maybe elephantiasis, which is kind of a bacteria. So it's all over the place. They sent her to a gynecologist, and it's to do skin test.
9: Okay.
8: Tuberculosis test.
0: Okay.
8: Nobody seemed to come up with anything.
0: Yeah. Well, without the testing, we're not going to be able
9: to
0: do a whole lot either. You know, the question is... Is this do we have some sort of renal disease? Do we have infections? Are these white blood cells that are coming down from the kidneys? If she's not having burning in frequency and urgency, if she's basically symptom free, that argues against infections.
9: Correct.
0: You know, dehydration can give you kind of cloudy urine.
9: Any new medications or supplements you've added to her routine?
8: No, nobody. It's just that a lot of people have looked at it and nobody can come up with anything. Okay, so that's why I say that maybe Dr. Mixon might have some.
0: Yeah. Well, a couple of questions. Something. When she pees, is she just peeing in the toilet or are you collecting her urine?
8: She collects it. And then they told her, like, in the morning, you know, the first time.
0: Uh-huh.
8: Yeah, and then they collected the samples, and then they sent it to different labs. And in fact, her son, it's owns a lab, and then they did it. They didn't find anything. Nobody can find anything. Anyway, she had a lot of medical problems. She got a stroke, and then she had her breast removed, and she had to learn to talk all over, and a lot of medical issues over the last few years for her. So I don't know what that is connected, but the milky urine is something that is new last 5 months.
0: Okay. Well, you see, heavy infections can turn it white. We call that pyuria. But that usually runs fever, irritation, pain with urination, frequency. Then you've got things like there is a lipiduria where you're actually getting fats in the urine, which will make it kind of foamy and white.
8: Uh-huh.
0: And people who do that often have edema because they've usually got significant kidney disease. Because you don't normally
8: check that, and they said it's not the kidney. You know, they thought maybe it was the fat that was not being absorbed, and so they did all that.
0: Okay, boy, I think that's about all that comes to mind. That's why I just
9: any list of medications or supplements that might do it, Jerry?
0: Yeah, I don't know. I was basically pulled up a differential diagnosis.
9: Yeah,
0: and. You know, we've kind of been through that. So I don't know what medicines might do this. I've never heard of a medicine that did this.
9: I haven't either, but I don't know what, you know, diet or supplement or medication might cause it. The interesting thing is she's asymptomatic with it.
0: Yeah, which makes no sense.
9: Yeah.
0: Unless, remember, with the stroke, she's got
9: Altered sensation,
0: altered mental function, so she may not be aware.
9: But still, they've done some testing, so they would have picked up a CBC showing a high white count.
0: Yeah.
9: But it doesn't seem like they did that.
0: Okay.
9: But he did say one test couldn't be reported on.
0: Yeah. Sulfa medications can give cloudy urine.
9: There you go.
0: And high-dose antivirals like acyclovir, Indivir.
9: Yeah.
0: Can do it.
9: No, there you go.
0: Go.
9: So if she's on any of those medications,
8: why do they come up with the word elephantiasis? Will they have anything to do with it?
9: Well, does she have enlarged ankles or feet or legs?
8: No, but that's one of the things that they came up with it so that probably that's the cause of it all. There's some type of bacteria.
9: Maybe some other form of infection that may cause it. That's probably what they were looking at.
8: Yeah, some type of bacteria.
0: So once more, if she's got an infection, but because of her strokes, she's not got the sensory, she's not feeling it, that may well be the issue.
9: Yeah.
0: But once more, you know, sitting here on the radio, we can come up with some ideas like this, but sorting it through it, we would actually have to have access to the laboratory and run tests of our own. I mean, I would be interested in running renal function studies on her, look at her BUN, her creatinine.
9: And if she's had a stroke and all that, Jerry, I'm pretty sure they've checked all that.
0: Probably. But again, we don't have the records. We don't know.
8: So
0: I'm afraid we're kind of stuck here. This is one that we can't help you with much. We just don't have the data in front of us that we can use. you know, and we don't have access to the patient that we can even run the tests. So I am sorry, but you need to get a really good urologist and a nephrologist and probably a general internist to boot to cooperate in evaluating her.
9: Mm. You know, sometimes things get complicated, you kind of don't even think about which is the right specialty, but clearly, given her medical problems, she does need a urologist.
0: For a team.
9: Yeah.
0: All right. Well, thank you for the call. Even though you're playing stump the doctor today.
2: Yeah.
8: Thank you, sir. Thank you, ma'am.
9: Good luck.
2: Thank you for that call.
9: Sorry to hear about it.
2: Okay, we're going to take our next question, then go to our break. We're headed to Edmonds. We have Bonnie with us on the line. Hi, Bonnie.
0: Hello, Bonnie.
10: Good day. Good day to you all.
9: Good morning.
10: See, I was listening this morning, and I heard the gentleman calling in about his wife's bumps on the inside of her hands.
0: Yes.
10: And I had that, and if he's still listening, if they're soft, I'm not sure, but if they're firm, those are called Dupuytrons, which Dr. Dupuytron did a paper on that many years ago.
0: Yes,
10: and I had Dr. I had them removed. I had one in each hand, and one of them had, I think, two, and they were removed by Dr. McAllister at ProLiance in Edmonds.
0: Okay.
10: And he's a hand surgeon, wrist and elbow surgeon.
0: Mm-hmm.
10: And it cured him. I was looking at my hands when he was talking about it, and you can't even tell they were there.
9: Mm.
10: But a little bit of a scar, but that's it. But no bumps, no lumps. And they do restrict your hands. You know, you can't use them as well. They're not as strong because they interfere with the muscles.
0: Well, so it's the Dupuytren's contracture, they call it, because your fingers can't open up completely. They kind of curl and stay curled. Yeah.
10: Yes. Eventually, yes.
0: Yeah. But his description of these sounded more like it was soft tissue. It didn't really sound like it was down in the tendons, ligaments, along the bone. But
10: No. This was on top of the skin. I mean, in the skin. It wasn't in any bone. So it's a possibility for him.
0: Yep, yeah. Well, my hope is, of course, that people with these kind of off the wall will go in, you know, and actually let a doctor
9: see them,
0: see it and feel it and rub their fingers up and down it and examine the hand.
9: That's right.
0: You know, here on the radio, we're at a significant disadvantage.
10: Absolutely.
2: Yeah.
10: And the good news is they never come back.
0: Well,
2: that is good.
0: All right.
10: Yes. Okay, have a wonderful weekend.
0: Thank you for the call, dear.
2: Yeah, Bonnie. Thank you for that information. Yeah.
10: You bet.
2: Bye-bye. That's good to know. Hopefully
0: and we
2: helpful.
0: Can all burst into song, My Bonnie Lies Over in Edmonds.
2: Yes, she does. Taking our last break of the day, we're going to talk with Rick from Tacoma next. Stay right there. This is Leading Edge Medicine. We'll be back.
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2: And we are back with Leading Edge Medicine. I'm Lynette with Dr. Mixon and Dr. Umad, and we have one call left on our show today. We're headed to Tacoma, and Rick is ready to talk to us. Hi, Rick.
11: Hi.
0: Hello, Rick.
11: A few years back, inversion tables where you lay horizontally and then swing your arms back and you go vertically, I guess, and for stretching your back out. And was wondering if you believe they're more of a fad or if it just would do the same thing to, like, hang from just a bar or something to maybe decompress your spine, if that works at all, what your opinion is of those.
9: I recommended that yesterday to a patient.
0: So your answer is yes and yes.
2: Yes.
0: Yes, it was a fad, but yes, it does have value.
9: It was more popular, and now I guess we don't hear about it as much.
0: Well, there were people selling them on TV.
9: Yeah, well, they're available now on Amazon, and I think there was a time even Costco carried them. They're only about $100 or so.
0: Yeah. I mean, there's not an expensive device, and you know, anything that basically suspends you by your feet, your ankles, your knees, your thighs, or even your hips, that then lets the weight of your upper body pull this down.
2: Is that an inversion table? Is that what they called those?
9: You know, I mean, not everybody can use them. They are pretty scary. No.
0: Well, they can be, especially if you got high blood pressure problems and stuff, because now you're increasing the blood pressure in your head.
9: Brain,
0: But here's an interesting concept. Assuming your arms and shoulders are strong enough, almost every gym has got a device where you can support yourself on your forearms and elbows and hang.
9: Yes.
0: And you're getting the same thing. Here you're using the weight of your hips and legs to distract you, and your shoulders basically connected at the top of your spine.
9: Not an easy thing to do.
0: No. So, and that takes a fair bit of strength.
9: Yes.
0: You know, but it doesn't matter. You don't have to be upside down. You can be right side up
9: and still get the same.
0: The trick is to suspend yourself by your upper extremities.
9: Yeah. Just the inversion table is a little bit easier.
0: Well, and you're laying down and relaxing. Yeah.
9: Yeah.
0: Does that answer your question?
11: If a person just grips on with his hands like a bar, and then his whole body is just hanging. Would that work too, do you think?
0: Yes. The difference is that an inversion table, you can lay there for a long time.
2: Yeah.
0: You know, and most people don't have enough upper body strength to hang from their hands, elbows, arms, you know, or anything else. It's a matter of seconds instead of minutes. But if you can distract your spine a bit and decompress those discs, many people feel significantly better.
2: That's right.
11: Okay, thank you.
0: You're welcome, sir. Bye-bye.
9: Gives you your height back.
0: That's right.
2: Yeah, yes. Oh, I used to hang upside down all the time as a kid. I don't know that I would try that now. But the inversion table, sometimes they just stretch your spine. It feels good.
0: Okay. Yeah. I've never used it.
2: Okay.
9: I don't like to use it.
2: Yeah. No, I've only done it a few times.
9: Yes, I have.
0: Okay.
2: Boy. Yeah. Oh, just a few minutes left of the show. Let's talk about longevity because we want you to come in to see us at one of our three clinics, Kirkland, Tacoma, or in Linwood, right, doctors?
0: So, absolutely. You know what most people don't realize is that this show is not paid for by the radio station. We are not paid to be here. I buy this time. Okay. And the purpose of this show is, yes, to spread some education and to let people know what can be done about the aging process, but also to attract you to come and be a patient at Longevity Medical Clinic. Mm-hmm. And if we don't get enough people to come to Longevity Medical Clinic, the show goes away. It's real simple.
2: No.
0: Yes, that's right.
2: No.
0: So, but, you know, we offer value for what we're asking you to do. 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We're going to see you at least every 3 months, more if we need to. 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And they're going to look at what your life is doing, what your lifestyle, what's your diet, what your current diseases and problems are involved. 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
2: Absolutely. And here's that number to call to make your appointment. 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Or go to our website, which is lmclinic.com, and get the details there as well. And at our clinics, we have something coming up on June 8th through the 12th. It's our gallery test. And Dr. Umat, could you give us some more details on that?
9: It's a screening for 50 different types of cancers with one simple blood test. It looks for signal for early cancer, and then it gives you and some indication of where the cancer might be coming from in case you have a positive signal.
0: And if you wait until you have symptoms, you've probably waited too long. 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So come on in, get screened, find out if you have one of 50 different cancers that otherwise are probably not even going to be looked for.
2: 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This is coming up in about 2 weeks. It is June 8th through the 12th. 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Wow, so many phone calls, doctors. Wow. We're going to give them a break. We will be back with a best of show for you next week right here on lmclinic.com. 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
3: Iran's official news agency is accusing President Trump of stalling peace talks by making what it calls excessive demands. It quoted a senior government official as saying Trump is betraying diplomacy to pursue other objectives as anticipated. The statement comes as Trump is still weighing a potential deal to extend the current ceasefire with Iran. U.S. officials said Friday the White House is considering an agreement to start 60 days of discussion with Tehran about its nuclear program, but neither side has signed off on the deal. Defense Secretary Pete Hegseth urged Asian allies to increase military spending to counter China's growing power. Speaking at the Shangri-La Dialogue in Singapore, Hegseth called for a stronger, more self-reliant network of allies to stop aggression and preserve the balance. He said, quote, there is rightful alarm regarding China's historic military buildup and the expansion of its military activities in the region and beyond. The Pentagon chief stressed allies want stability, not escalation. A federal judge has struck down a state law in New Hampshire that requires first-time voters to show proof of citizenship. We get details from Scott Carr.
4: Federal Judge Samantha Elliott's ruling takes effect immediately. The judge ruled Friday the so-called qualified voter affidavit signed into law by Governor Chris Sununu in 2024 cannot justify the burden the new law would have placed on voters. During a 9-day trial, the judge's ruling indicates supporters of the new law could not provide conclusive proof that non-citizens were regularly participating in New Hampshire election. According to court testimony, just one person in the past 26 years has been prosecuted for knowingly voting as a non-U.S. citizen.
3: A new study says melatonin supplements could help night shift workers boost their body's DNA repair process. The findings are early but show promise as a simple way to help reduce long-term health risks linked to the graveyard shift. The small clinical trial was published in Occupational and Environmental Medicine. I'm Lisa Carton.
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3: President Trump's so-called anti-weaponization fund is being temporarily blocked by a federal judge. Michael Kastner reports.
8: The $1.8 billion fund was announced by the Justice Department as part of the president's settlement with the IRS. It's meant to pay those who were allegedly victims of being targeted by the DOJ under former President Joe Biden. The judge's ruling prevents the DOJ from moving forward with any action with the fund as a lawsuit against it moves forward. A hearing has been set for June 12th for the judge to hear arguments if a longer pause should be issued.
3: In Iowa, former Des Moines Public School Superintendent Ian Roberts has been sentenced to 24 months in prison. Jim Forbes has more.
9: Defense attorney Alfredo Parrish says he's planning to continue his work in education despite the sentencing.
10: He will be deported. He waived all of his rights to stop from being deported. And so he's basically planning to continue his work in education in Indiana. And so we're trying to do everything we can to expedite his return.
9: Roberts will receive credit for time served. He pleaded guilty to lying about his immigration status on a job application and being an illegal alien in possession of a firearm following his arrest by ICE in September of last year.
3: The NYPD says it's well prepared for the thousands of New Yorkers set to take part in the Israel Day parade tomorrow. Here's Natalie Migliori.
11: Even though New York City Mayor Mamdani has no plans to attend the parade, NYPD Commissioner Jessica Tisch is representing, and she'll serve as the Grand Marshal.
12: I'm happy that Tisch is where she is. She's our representation, and she's not backing down. She wears a star with pride.
11: Mamdani is the first mayor in modern times to skip out on the parade, saying he's made his stance on the Israeli government clear. However, he says he's committed to the safety of all New Yorkers.
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19: This is the Rob Carson Show, hour number three of the show. Joining us at the bottom of the hour, one of my favorite guests, Justine Murray, media personality, does some really, really good commentary videos, Gen Zer, an old soul just with, I guess, insights and humor that that takes years to develop, and she's great, so she'll join us at the bottom of the hour to talk. She works for MRC Video, by the way. I want to do a little reset. A lot of times we forget that in radio, you get a new audience every whatever minutes. Not so much with this show, because the average time spent watching the stream, are you ready, man? The average time spent watching the stream of this show is an hour and 39 minutes. Network television there would be an involuntary release of bodily fluids if they could get an hour and 39 minutes. Every single day. But I like to kind of, come back to some things we talked about earlier. Obviously, the big news last night was, Ken Paxton just beating the snot out of John Cornyn. John Cornyn, another rhino hunting season underway. And Donald Trump is now 100% on all of the picks that he has endorsed. They've all won.
20: Races and Senate races. This is his scorecard, okay?
19: Yeah.
20: He has endorsed 8 governors.
19: Bill Hemmer.
20: Now, some of these races weren't real close, didn't have a lot of competition, but some of them did. I mean, we saw what happened in Louisiana, the primary of Bill Cassidy. We saw what happened a week ago tonight with Tom Massey in Kentucky. And now we're seeing it again tonight, in Texas. Governor level, Trump endorsed 8.
19: 30 points.
20: He won 8 times. U.S. House, 101 endorsed.
19: Yeah.
20: He won. Yeah, sorry. 101 endorsed in the House, and he won 101. Let me put on the pencil.
19: Endorsed 101. 101-1. Okay, I'm getting a headache.
20: So right here and show you this. U.S. Senate, Sean, he has endorsed 8 candidates.
19: Yes, 8.
20: And prior to tonight, he had won 8 times.
19: Yeah.
20: And now you can take the endorsement from 8 to 9.
19: There you go. That is pretty amazing. And that's unheard of. And, there are people who are weak-minded. They're weak-minded intellectuals. I know it sounds kind of strange you could say that. But Tucker Carlson, he's a weak-minded intellectual. And I guess to some degree, Megyn Kelly, a weak-minded intellectual, saying that MAGA is, we're losing the independence. MAGA is starting to break up and all. No, that's just wishful thinking. That's just wishful thinking. It's not going anywhere. Ken Paxton spent about 3 seconds, accepting the victory. And mentioning John Cornyn, because who cares? and he immediately went after his new foe.
21: My opponent is the most extreme radical the Democrats have ever nominated. He's even running a vegan campaign, whatever that is.
19: We're talking about James Dallarico, the Democrat choice for candidate for Senate in Texas. And, he makes Jasmine Crockett look reasonable and intelligent.
21: He goes by a few names that you may all have heard of. Some people know him as Tofu Tallarico. Some people call him Six Gender Jimmy.
19: Yeah. He believes there are six genders. I mean, that would be enough to disqualify anybody from anything. Just believing that there are six genders and saying it out loud.
21: I've even heard some people call him James Tallarico. And others refer to him simply as Low T Tallarico.
19: Low T, majorly low T. I mean, like majorly low T. And now they've already got the ads coming out. And these are some of the, this is going to be so much fun. I want you to listen to that. This ad is obviously an attack ad on the opposing candidate. But they do it with humor. They do it by pointing out the obvious nutbaggery. That's a word. Of James Tallarico.
0: The Democrats have a weird candidate.
1: God is non-binary.
19: Oh,
1: there are many more than two biological sexes. In fact, there are six. It is now existential that we try to reduce our meat consumption. The American flag is such a complicated symbol for most of us. Prophetic voices like Jesus have helped me reckon with my own whiteness, my own masculinity. Our southern border should be like our front porch. There should be a giant welcome mat out front. No need to sit and cry over, you know, your whiteness or your masculinity. They're going to call me a radical leftist.
22: Something that you love that's not family or friends.
1: I love, I'm just saying this because it's on my mind, the trans children.
0: The Democrats have a weird candidate.
23: Low T Tallarico, too weak for Texas. Lone Star Liberty PAC is responsible for the content of this ad.
19: You know, sometimes the ads write themselves as they like to.
1: God is non-binary. Our trans community needs abortion care, too. There are many more than two biological sexes. In fact, there are six.
24: He is nutty.

0: a wacko.
1: That is the glorious Jim Gossett. Thank you very much.
0: So that's where he...
1: Meanwhile, up in Maine, they got a guy named Graham Plattner, who is a despicable, foul, dark human being. I mean, a really dark human being. He's had a Nazi SS tattoo on his chest for 20 years. He's disparaged a Purple Heart recipient, said they deserve to get shot, and without just shooting his mouth off, says he gets he pleasures himself in public bathrooms. That's kind of you probably want to keep yourself between you and your priest or whatever on that one, because you just, or just never say anything about it. But he chose to do that because he's whew. So I found this this speech he gave in Maine this week, and I want you to listen to this, and I mean this. Sometimes evil presents itself right there, and you can make a judgment whether you choose to believe it's not evil or to go, oh yeah, all of the signs are there. Okay? And I played some of his speech earlier, and I noticed just the voice and his delivery and tone and how ungodly dark. I've never heard something, unless you look at the speech that Joe Biden did in front of Independence Hall, we'll call this MAGA fascists and enemies of democracy. But this takes it to a new level. This is like Darth Vader doing a speech. And I asked my producer, Ken, Redneck MacGyver. By the way, Redneck MacGyver, my new bike that I got, you can make that thing go 60 miles an hour by taking the governor off of it. So he's probably going to order one right now. Because I call him Redneck MacGyver because I got an electric EV, well, not an EV, but one of those hybrid bikes, you know, with the electric motor on it, a couple of years ago. And he figured out how to turn the governor off, make it going 45 miles an hour. And he said the only thing he hated about that is the cigar ashes from his cigar get in his face when he's driving that fast. That's why I call him Redneck MacGyver. But anyway, here's what Ken did. I told him to mix some music with this Graham Plattner speech to kind of give you an example of what I'm saying.
2: No one is coming to save us. We need one thing, something the man speaking after me has been fighting for 60 years. We need a political revolution. They have taken. They took so much. To think that we didn't exist at all. But they don't know me.
0: What the hell?
2: They don't know the power that we have here, and we are taking back.
1: Doesn't it just sound like Satan just standing there on the on a precipice and the crowd down in the flames hooting and howling? Doesn't it kind of sound like that? I mean, listen to this.

0: here, and we are taking back what is ours. Our tax dollars can build schools and hospitals in America instead of bombs to drop on them in Gaza and Iran. We can take back the wealth that belongs to us. That has been stolen by corrupt politicians and the corporations that bought them.
1: May contain incidents of violence, rated R. My God, that's even worse than I thought it was. When you add some music, it adds some context, doesn't it? There's nothing hopeful about that guy. He just threw in a thing about building hospitals. And you're supposed to go, oh, okay, Satan, it's cool. You're going to build some hospital. That's great. Everything else you said was, I mean, really dark and awful. And just the pitch of your voice and the tone of your voice is without any humor whatsoever. And the Nazi tattoo. And, you know, this is not, I know. Wow. Ken, that was, I mean, I knew it was going to be good, but I had no idea it was going to be that. Wow. If I lived in Maine, I would. The last thing I would do was vote for that guy. Let's take a break and come back. This is the Rob Carson Show. Hey guys, it's Carson for Birch Gold. 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You saw it with the fuel prices, with the Strait of Hormuz was blockaded. And you know what else is a limited commodity? Gold. They mine it out of the ground, and when it's gone, it's gone. That's why everybody from central banks to savvy customers are diversified with gold. If you've been thinking about it for years, but have still never moved some of your savings into physical gold,

0: 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It's a showdown against Paige Beckers and the Lone Star Posse. 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
13: Want voter ID. Only somebody that wants to cheat.
14: To hear this again, this is Graham Platner's speech in Maine, and no sense of humor, just pure unadulterated darkness, and it's terrifying.
15: No one is coming to save us. We need one thing, something the man speaking after me has been fighting for 60 years. We need a political revolution.
14: That is just frightening. Kind of reminds me of Emperor Palpatine.
16: A year ago, we ended corruption. We silenced the chaos of war. Today, we celebrate order.
14: Yeah, let's go ahead and do a little quick comparison.
15: They have taken, they took so much, they began to think that we didn't exist at all.
14: Okay, let's compare it again to Emperor Palpatine.
16: The Empire has brought peace, prosperity, and unity to the galaxy.
14: Yeah, it's pretty darn close, actually.
15: But they don't know man.
14: The crowd, the shrieking in agony.
16: Through strength, we have prevailed. Through loyalty, we endure.
14: I think I hit the nail on the head there, didn't I? Yes, sir, I did. That's better than I even thought. Oh, my God. All right, what are we talking about next? Oh, Memorial Day, the Democrat

0: party they spent celebrating George Floyd and attacking a an ICE. What is it? Joe Scarborough calls it a internment camp. It's not. No, we just arrested a bunch of illegal criminals, and we've got them in custody now until we boot their asses out of the country. But, of course, the Democrat Party, on Memorial Day, they memorialized George Floyd, a drug addict career criminal who died of a drug overdose. And then also they went and they attacked ICE agents at a facility where these criminals are being held. Here is Mark Wayne Mullen, DHS secretary, talking about that and the fact that Andy Kam, a Democrat in Congress, got pepper sprayed, and I'm glad he did.
1: But why Memorial Day? Why would they choose Memorial Day? And that was my complaint, because I was talking to him all day yesterday, because, you know, Andy Kam, Senator Andy Kam called me and said he wanted access to the facility because there were claims that there was hunger strikes, but there is not hunger strikes going on. I said, Andy, give me a little bit. Let me get somebody in there for you. And we ended up allowing him to have access to it. We said, you know, you can't go in there with your staff and film and cause a big show. And then you had the governor, Cheryl, jumped in.
0: What they wanted was someone to get killed or injured. That's what they want. They want another, you know, Renee Good. So they could say, they murdered it. No, they didn't. No. Actually, she tried to run over an officer, and she got shot. She wanted to play with the big boys, and she got shot. Then there's that other jackweed who, you know, had kicked out the light on an ICE vehicle and attacked ICE officers before. It just happened to have a gun on him that was revealed in a struggle with officers, which generally means you're not going to live through it. So there you go. But that's what they want. They want another one of those.
1: Then you had the other representative.
0: They want a summer of 2020.
1: It is. And Senator Cory Booker that was posting. It's like it was all for show. And at the same time, they're trying to tell me they were trying to de-escalate the situation.
0: Well, they weren't.
1: When you had Antifa flags flying out there.
0: Yeah.
1: At the same time, Sean,
0: yeah.
1: We called for assistance for the police because they were barricading the roads and they were trying to get through the gates. Not one time did the police respond. Not a single time.
0: Because the Democrat Party uses casualties as ammunition. They want to ignite the country in the summer of 2020. Duh. Here he is talking about how, you know, if these sanctuary cities want to attack ICE agents and not protect them, then how about we just stop processing international flights into their airports?
1: You know, if they're going to not allow us to go out and arrest the worst of the worst, and then when we call for assistance at the facilities, that the street, it belongs to the city. If it belonged to us, we would take care of it, but it belongs to the city, and they're barricading our employees from coming in and out of the facility, then why are we processing international flights into the airport there? And we are currently, which we're not initiating yet, but we're currently drawing up plans to say, listen, in these sanctuary cities where the local radical left Democrats aren't allowing us to do our job and enforce federal laws, then we shouldn't be processing international flights into their cities either, because they don't want us to enforce immigration, but they want us to process immigration at their facilities.
0: Hell yeah, do what you got to do, man. Do what you got to do. Here's Tom Homan talking about these detention facilities that Joe Scarborough called internment camps. Joe Scarborough, you're a human turd. Honestly, you are just the worst human being ever. You and your inflatable wife.
2: What a disgrace to this nation. The day we're supposed to honor those who gave all, and they're there disrespecting and attacking those men and women of ICE who strap a gun to their hip every day, go out and protect people they don't even know or never will meet. This is disgraceful, the first part. And the second off,
0: they call them Nazis. They call them all sorts of things. And it's ridiculous. They are people. They are Americans who have a job to do. They're doing what they're asked to do. And you got the Democrat Party calling Americans Nazis. Done with it.
2: Look, their message, they have no message. But I'll say it again. Go to ICE.gov. And look at ICE's detention standards. The highest detention standards in the industry.
0: Yeah.
2: Better than any state prison, county jail, or federal lockup. Highest detention standards in industry. Deaths in custody, they're talking about people being mistreated. Deaths in custody in ICE is a fraction of any state prison or federal facility.
0: There you go. But they're doing hunger strikes. They're doing hunger strikes because they raped and murdered and they got arrested and they're illegals and they're going to get deported. But they're doing hunger strikes because they want to be released.
2: Look, I've done this since 1984. Hunger strikes never work. We're not going to change what we do because someone goes on a hunger strike.
0: Yeah, so what?
2: As a matter of fact, if it gets bad enough and the physicians feel like they're putting themselves...
0: I went on one of those. I had a Zempic.
2: It's an extreme danger, medical danger. then we'll force feed them. We'll get a court order and force feed them. Hunger strikes do not work. So they can you know, put themselves in a position where they're, you know, not eating, but it's not going to cause them to be released.
0: Nope.
2: We are going to continue to arrest people.
0: Yay.
2: We'll continue to detain people.
0: Yay.
2: Is farming complaining about ICE contract facilities? Well, guess what? We're building our own warehouse facilities. We will have the federally owned detention facilities by the thousands of beds.
0: Yeah.
2: So look for the future. And I've said from day one, we need to own more of these facilities, and we operate them on federal land. And that way we're not dealing with all this crap from the local politicians and the state and the governors, because this is a federal facility on federal land. That's the direction we need to go to.
0: Yeah,
2: and that's the direction we're heading.
0: This is what we voted for, by the way. So there you go. And you can't keep your illegal aliens that you can give them all sorts of government largesse, get them on the voter rolls, fill up your census data as people flee your Democrat run states because you've done such a sucky job running them and making them into third world hell holes so you can stay in power. It's not going to work. This is not a way to stay in power. People don't want to be ruled. People want to live in an orderly society, in a free society where you can live the American dream, not the hell hole that you want to make America into. And you have done successfully with places like New York and California and Los Angeles and San Francisco and St. Louis and Chicago. Let's take a break and come back. Justine Murray, MRC Video, joins us next. Don't go anywhere.

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15: Tulsi Gabbard just left her job as the National Intelligence Director after learning that her husband has a rare, deadly form of bone cancer, which means the media obviously wasn't going to let even 5 minutes go by without rewriting the entire story and deciding the White House forced her out. Wait a minute. Oh, will you look at that? By the time I finish this video, they changed the headline right under our noses. No apology and no name to the anonymous source saying she was forced out.
16: That is Justine Murray, one of my favorite people on social media, does brilliant videos for MRC Video. She joins us on the Newsmax hotline. Hello, Justine. How are you?
17: I'm good. It's always good to speak with you.
16: There's so much to talk about. You know, I'm trying to digest this Tulsi Gabbard story. I think she's doing a great job. But I heard like Steve Bannon the other day say, he was forced out. Donald Trump fired her. I'm like, really, dude? Really? I mean, I respect Bannon, but I don't on this point. I thought she was doing an outstanding job as Director of National Intelligence. I don't know.
17: Yeah, it's so sad, and I would say disgusting that the media and also like the Steve Bannon, Thomas Massey types, they're looking at this to stir up drama, to stir up divide within the Republican Party, to turn people against one another, to try to make this an anti-Trump thing. When she announced that her husband was diagnosed with cancer, and whether they're genuinely suspicious of that or not, which is, by the way, kind of gross. It's like the same thing they're doing to Erica Kirk, pretending it was staged, that Charlie was assassinated.
16: Oh, dear God.
17: It's just like their attempts to trample on Charlie Kirk's graves for their own political motives. Mm. And, like, they couldn't even give Tulsi Gabbard, like, 5 minutes before they started going on the offense. And this is the legacy media and, of course, some of the so-called new media outlets that, if you just take away their names, they're preaching the same garbage.
16: You're exactly right. You know, I was watching last night Donald Trump, 101 races that he has endorsed, 101 victories, 9 Senate seats, 9 Senate candidates. He's batting 1,000. Everybody he's endorsed has won. And yet you've got Megyn Kelly saying that the MAGA coalition is falling apart. What the hell? Does she do that for clicks? Because she cannot be that clueless.
17: I can't trust someone who had previously joined NBC to have a bunch of biologically male children who claimed they were female. She was the one who supported, at one point, gender surgeries for minors. So she's used to kind of flip-flopping and grifting, depending on wherever the wind blows. And it seems like she's, it seems like, you know, she doesn't have a legacy TV platform anymore. She's on her podcast trying to stay relevant.
16: It's odd, and Tucker Carlson is the same way, and I think it's because they are effete, they are elite, they are not grounded, and I believe that, and one of the expressions I use with regard to being a MAGA supporter is, if you don't get it, you don't get it. We would never leave, not just Donald Trump, but the MAGA platform for making America great again, gutting the deep state of all the corruption, etc. If you don't get it, then you will do things like leave Donald Trump over, you know, whatever, and leave the MAGA movement or whatever, or cast aspersions on it, because they don't get it.
17: And we've seen this time and again. Some people don't get it, but a lot of people, they're selfish, and they put their own reputation and their careers or their attempts at staying relevant first. It's just like in 2020, when everyone seemed to turn against President Trump, of course you had rhinos and you had people who claimed to have supported President Trump all along, and some of them who worked in the Trump administration, the first administration, who of course were always turncoats. And those are always the perfect times when you find out who your real friends are.
16: Yeah.
17: So the love to hang on to President Trump's what do they call coat strings?
16: Coattails. Yeah, yeah. Coattails, yes.
17: Biden's blunder there. But they love to hang on to them until, of course, it's inconvenient for them.
16: Or if there is a possibility that it's going in the direction they want it to go in, and it changed direction, they were able to jump off ship and then realize the ship wasn't sinking. And then there's this Tallarico guy. It took 2 seconds for Pat Paxton to move from whatever concession he gave to John Cornyn to going after Tallarico. And I'm going to tell you, this guy, this should be easy pickings. The media says he's somehow ahead in Texas. I don't see how that's possible, because he's left of center even in San Francisco.
17: Yeah, that's the thing. He's people right now on X are trying to figure out whether he's more of a woman or a female character than Beto O'Rourke. More of a Beta. Beta or Tallarico.
16: Oh, he's much more. He's much worse than Beto O'Rourke. Beto O'Rourke is a soy boy, no doubt it. But James Tallarico is a vegan who believes that God is non-binary. He loves transgendered children. I mean, I can go on and on. The ads write themselves. Here, let me play a little bit of this. This is one of the opposition ads here, real quick. Let me see if I can play this for you, if I can find it real quick here. Yeah, here is the new ad. I'll play just a little bit of this, Justine. And you know, you've heard the expression, sometimes they write themselves. Listen.
18: The Democrats have a weird. Today.
19: God is non-binary. There are many more than two biological sexes. In fact, there are six. It is now existential that we try to reduce our meat consumption. The American flag is such a complicated symbol for most of us. Prophetic voices like Jesus have helped me reckon with my own whiteness, my own masculinity.
16: Oh, God, he's much worse. I mean, Beto O'Rourke is a lumberjack compared to this guy.
17: I think anyone is.
16: I swear to God. Everything he just said there. What you have to be insane to say that out loud, let alone expect the people after you've said that out loud are going to elect you in Texas.
17: My favorite part was, I believe, like, someone on his staff posted a photo of him. He, as a vegan, was eating, it looked like a chicken leg. I actually don't, it was probably like a tofu leg.
16: Yeah.
17: He was at the stage, we were supposed to believe it was like a Texas backyard barbecue.
16: Yeah.
17: This was his little picture that he posted. Look at me, I'm a true Texan. And it just reminded me of Chuck Schumer flipping the burger.
16: Yeah, you know, I love the vegans who they will do like they will take vegan material, whatever it's made out of, could be made out of people, I don't know, and then they form it into the shape of meat, like a chicken leg or something. You know, I don't go to a steakhouse and ask you to carve the meat in the shape of a carrot. Don't do that to me, vegans. Honestly, be true to yourself. That said, let's move on to Hassan Piker. He's in a whole lot of trouble, and he is also apparently looks like he's exposed Neville Singham as the financier of a lot of this anti-American protest, which I call sedition. And I think they're both in a lot of trouble.
17: Oh, yeah. Notice how he was so quick to throw Singham under the bus.
16: Yes.
17: It turns out, so this guy donated at least $300 million to these pro-CCP PACs. And Hassan here, he's the guy who the New York Times giggled long in a podcast as he was talking about hunting down and killing and eating the rich and how murder is okay.
16: Yeah.
17: He always talks about how we need to eat the billionaires, murder the rich. Meanwhile, they hate the rich unless it's the rich who are funding them, who are funding their communist activities. Hassan Piker has like an $8 million net worth at least. So, you know, it's always the champagne comrades. But here he is now complaining that you must have seen his recent YouTube podcast where he's going on and he's whining that he's being subpoenaed. Oh, this is against freedom of speech. You can't provide material aid to a terrorist organization or a foreign entity. And of course, it's Piker and the left. They were the ones who created cancel culture, who loved the political prosecutions for people who expressed wrong speech. And now they're calling this speech when it's actually their actions. This is the guy who he said that he supports. He aligns with Hezbollah. He aligns with the Houthis.
16: He said that October 7th, he said it was fine for October 7th to have happened. He said that we deserve 9/11. We got a break and come back with Justine Murray. I got a little bit more on this and some other things. Let's take a break. This is the Rob Carson Show. 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
26: I want to go to Cuba. Would you be down?
27: I love Cuba.
26: Oh yeah, you'd be down?
27: Yeah.
26: Okay. I think I got there.
16: You'd be down? Yeah. Those are adult men, I guess. Right.
26: Cuban government actually hit my contact from the embassy and told him that if the only thing stopping us from coming to Cuba was the consistent internet access, we can make it happen.
27: Yeah, Cuba is sick.
26: Wait,
27: the government reached out to you.
26: So,
16: oh God, I swear to God, men who extend their adolescence into adulthood, these guys are probably in their early 30s talking like freaking 14-year-olds, and then giving up the ghost that Cuba got in touch with us. They want to use us to spread propaganda in America. They're in a lot of trouble, Hassan Piker. They're in a whole lot of trouble. Justine Murray talking about this. He has Hassan Piker mentioned Neville Singham, but also it looks like Code Pink is being investigated. These organizations, we're going to find out, they are trying to overthrow the U.S. government. And Hassan Piker is a little pawn, and he is part of a seditious conspiracy. He is in a buttload of trouble. He's going to spend some time in prison. What do you think?
17: Yeah, and he certainly does speak like a teenager who never and probably never will grow up. Ugh. He speaks like a former fat kid in a prep school, which he was, by the way. Communism is sick, guys. Socialism is sick.
16: Oh, my God. Kimmy is so dope.
17: Oh, my God. Like, the gulags are awesome. He speaks more like a valley girl than my valley girl friends. Like, I would call him a Jap if he didn't hate Jews, but he's more of a Jap than I am.
16: That's not possible.
17: He's like a Jap for jihad. He's being followed around by, I like to call these old ladies the seniors for Sharia. And anyone who's been around Capitol Hill long enough will see these yammering old ladies wearing all pink, decked out.
16: Code pink.
17: That's code pink. It's interesting how, like, they were never investigated, apparently, until now. This is the group that in 2009 actually went to Gaza. They were hosted in a hotel owned by Hamas. They met with a Hamas leader. And then I believe in 2012, they actually met with an Al-Qaeda financier. And they took a picture with a guy who was part of Al Qaeda, and suddenly we're like shocked. The people who, of course, you and I were political nerds, so we've been following this for a very long time. But normal everyday Americans, because the media covers for crazy ladies, that code pink. Normal people haven't realized like this has been going on for a really long time.
16: But our Justice Department is going to be up their rear ends. I mean, this is getting real serious because this is crossing into seditious conspiracy involving foreign governments, including the Chinese Communist Party and the Cuban Communist Party. This is going to get real big and real ugly. And Hassan Piker, he's this mouthy little keyboard warrior who talks smack, but he's not just talking smack. He has encouraged sedition, and he's going to be in a buttload of trouble.
17: Yeah, good.
16: I hope so. Hope he goes to jail. One other thing I want to mention. So we got this Giants quarterback who just decides to, Jackson Dart, introduce Donald Trump at a rally, and every harpy from hell, including the ViewCast, are saying that he's somehow racist because he had the honor of introducing the President of the United States. This is going to blow up in their faces. What do you think?
17: This is time and again Trump derangement syndrome. It's just like their attempts to paint that star who is running in California, running for mayor, and they want to paint everyone as a right-wing fascist or an evil fascist, God forbid, because you're guilty by association. They don't represent, they're so out of touch with the American public, but it's going to turn people away just like it already has. Like, why do we think President Trump has gotten elected twice or maybe more than twice, but that's the conversation for a different day. Why do we think that happened? Well, it's because everyday Americans are so sick of being lectured and scolded at by the ninnies on The View, told that they're racist and bigots because people like the candidate in California, he had his house burnt down.
16: Yeah, ridiculous. Listen, I appreciate you being on, Justine. Did you see that that cage they're building in front of the White House for the big MMA fight on June 14th?
17: Ooh, well, I'll have to go check that out
16: because I'm doing my best to get there. If I have to serve drinks, I'm going to be there. It's going to be amazing. So, Justine Murray, tell everybody where they can find your glorious work.
17: Certainly. You can check us out at MRC Video on X, or I'll do a self-plug. You can search me at Justine_BROOKE on X.
16: You are absolutely the best. Take care of yourself. We'll talk again soon. Let's take a break and come back. This is The Rob Carson Show.
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0: this tech tycoon named Neville Roy Singham, living in China, who has pumped $285 million into nonprofits, including one of the nonprofits that Hudson Piker accompanied called Code Pink. And the big question on that front is whether these nonprofits are acting as agents of malign foreign influence. Those are three words that I hope everyone will learn, because that is what you see on the streets of America then, when you see these protests that talk about fascism. And, you know, Ro Khanna just talked about the Epstein class. Well, that is the propaganda language of that network. And that's that little, like, you know.
1: This is all the violence of the left. It's all bought and paid for. It's an attempt to overthrow our country. That's what it's all about. The people in charge of these organizations and this little punk, Hudson Piker, you're going to have to spend some time in jail there, Junior, because you've bedded down with the communist Cubans to attempt to overthrow our government. You're in a whole lot of trouble, keyboard warrior, soy boy. You are in a whole lot of trouble. And I'm praying for the day that Neville Singham is extradited to the United States to face treason and sedition charges. And, you know what happens with that. You know what happens after that? Yeah, that's what happens. This has finally happened. Finally, they're going after these people who have been doing this to our country. Summer 2020, bought and paid for by George Soros. All of these organizations. It's all been a massive psyop to terrorize, to destroy our country. That's it. By the way, for the first time since World War II, our national debt has exceeded GDP. This is why our money is not worth as much. Higher prices, higher inflation, higher cost of living means more interest on the national debt. Every dollar Washington spends on interest is a dollar that has to tax, borrow, or print. Smart retirement planners realize that you need to diversify. 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Text the word ROB to the number 9898 for 989898, I should say, for Birch Gold. 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Gold has been increasing gigantically for years in value. You don't pull the ripcord on your parachute once you've already hit the ground. 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Again, ROB to 989898. Own some gold from Birch Gold. The time is coming for George Soros and Neville Singham and organizations like Code Pink. They tried to overthrow our government. These bought and paid for protests are going to come to a screeching halt. And people are going to go to jail for a very long time because they have to. Because they have to. They failed. They tried and they failed and they burned and they damaged and all of that. We're not going to take it anymore. God bless you. America's founded our president, our military, and until tomorrow, which is already Thursday, don't catch the stupid. I love you guys. See ya.
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6: We are back with our number two of Leading Edge Medicine. 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And we're taking your calls about your health. If there's something you're listening every week, you're going, oh, I want to call in. I'm a little shy. It's okay. We love taking your calls and want to help you as best we can as you are aging, those diagnoses, those symptoms, things that you're just not familiar with or you don't understand, give us a call. We would love to hear from you today and discuss it. Here's that number, 206-421-5757. That's 206-421-5757. Headed to Graham, we have Pam from Graham on the show next. Welcome to Leading Edge Medicine, Pam.
7: Hello, Pam.
8: Good morning. I'm calling yet again. I am a patient, and I have talked to my doctor about berberine. Because I would like to drop a few more pounds, and also there were other benefits for me. But I want to talk to my PCP also. But is there any? I'm looking at the side effects. Mm-hmm. Is there anyone that should not try berberine?
9: If you're running low blood sugars, I would probably try to avoid berberine.
7: Because it does tend to lower blood sugars.
9: Yeah. And then, you know, common things are common. If you have a lot of sensitivities, you just want to be cautious and start slow, start at a low dose and work it up.
8: What types of sensitivities?
9: You know, skin rashes, nausea, just not tolerate too many other things.
7: One of the things, anytime you swallow something, it put it in your gut.
9: Yeah.
7: Abdominal pain, nausea, diarrhea, cramping, these are the most common side effects for virtually everything you swallow. So whatever it is, you will find someone that will get one of those issues. It's just, you know, people have enormous variations of what their gut will tolerate.
9: Yeah.
8: So possibly, like I heard a few people talking today about constipation, which I am prone to. So diarrhea could be a side effect that could possibly help.
7: Yes. Yeah. You know, I mean, some things that one person considers a complication, someone else considers a feature. Because in older people, constipation is more and more common. You know, the older you get, the less your bowel tends to want to work.
9: Yeah.
7: And that's due to several things. Yeah. As we age, you know, the muscles, every muscle in your body is getting weaker. And those bands of smooth muscle that surround our gut, all the way from the esophagus to the anus, they are what contract rhythmically to push food through. First, they contract to push it down, so you swallow. And then your stomach has to contract to kind of mix things and push it out of the stomach into the small bowel. And then the small bowel is not passive. It's contracting to push it all the way through into the colon. And the colon is moving it through to reabsorb the water. And as the food gets further and further down the colon, it gets thicker and thicker as the water's being absorbed. And finally, you know, you can end up with solid rocks at the nether end if it's moving too slow and spends too much time in there getting the water absorbed. It gets thicker and thicker and harder and harder. And because those muscles are getting weaker with age, and because physical activity like walking and running stimulates the bowel to contract. So if you have a more and more sedentary life, you're stimulating the bowel to move less. You're getting older, your testosterone and DHEA levels are dropping. And so the muscles are getting weaker and weaker. And so constipation becomes a bigger and bigger problem as people get older.
8: Yeah, procrastination. I wish I could find a remedy for that, because definitely walking is the key. And living in Washington, it is so cold. I pace in my house. But
7: yeah, on the other hand, you know, We do sell rain gear.
8: I'm a wimp. Like I said, procrastination.
7: I take the attitude. I am a terribly sweet human being, but I'm not made of sponge here. I don't melt when I get wet. I have towels. If I get cold on my workout, I go in the house and take a hot shower, towel off, put on a sweater.
8: Well, as far as the berberine, I think I just wanted to get, a little bit more information, and I think you resolved it. But I did have a question, and this is basically, I'm asking where to look for more information on two autoimmune diseases that a family member has just been diagnosed with. And I just would like to, one is MCAS, and the other is EDS. And other than asking Mr. Google, would there be a place better to maybe find out more information on these two diseases?
7: Mast cell activation syndrome, is that the MCAS you're talking about?
10: Okay. Yes.
8: Okay. And the other is Ehlers-Danlos syndrome.
9: Yeah.
7: Yeah, okay. Yeah, you're both autoimmune diseases. The mast cell activation is primarily the granulocytes that contain histamine and inflammatory cytokines are present in mostly in the cells that interface with the outside world. So we see those primarily in our skin, our lungs, our nasal passages, our sinuses. And so anything that irritates or causes inflammation, they tend to rupture the mast cells, release inflammatory cytokines and histamine, and cause swelling and itching and, increase the blood supply so you get puffiness and redness. The problem with most autoimmune diseases is that we're now finding they're actually related as we get older and older to senescent cell dysfunction in our immune system. The immune system, of course, is the ultimate regulator for all of our resistance to infections and cancers and foreign invaders of all kinds, from everything bacteria, funguses, pollens, anything that's not us that gets into the body. And by the time you're in your 60s, about 40 to 50% of your immune system is senile, is no longer functioning. And by the time you get into your 70s and 80s, it can be 60 to 80% of all of your immune cells are now damaged and not functioning well. And when
8: this is happening to a 23-year-old.
7: Okay, that's a bigger problem.
9: Mm-hmm.
7: Because that tends to get worse and worse with aging. All right. So somewhere along the way, these are errors of inborn metabolism. These are genetic defects. These are kids, they get born with a propensity for an immune system that hyper-reacts or does not recognize self from non-self very well.
9: There are newer autoimmune medications.
7: There are.
9: The UMABs and the new class of drugs, they have revolutionized the care that we can provide.
7: Yep.
9: But again, we're not experts in that field.
7: No. And generally, the downsides of those drugs is that they lower your resistance to infections and cancer risk tends to go up and stuff.
9: So. Sometimes and sometimes not, but they will mitigate the symptoms.
7: Yes. But they're mostly written by immunologists, allergists, doctors who only deal with the immune system. So
8: she was advised to see a rheumatologist.
9: Yes, that's what I was going to say with the EDS, Ehlers-Danlos syndrome, you'd go to a rheumatologist. Yep. Yeah.
8: But it's not that common for a young person to come up with
9: that
8: something
9: is correct.
8: Like this.
7: No, it's not. No,
9: yeah, okay.
7: these tend to occur as we get older. And so young people, when they're developing stuff that normally occurs in old age, we really worry about them when they do get old. So you want to get her under the best care possible as young as possible.
8: Yes, it's scary. But, Is there, like you've given me a lot of information here, is there, some sort of website or something with something that we could get more information, or just I guess I just self-search. This is all really, really new.
7: To shorten down your search, Gronk is my best friend. G-R-O-K. Which is an AI that is very good at science. And what you would do with Grok is ask it to find citations and links that will take you to websites and organizations that deal with these specific issues. You know, it's fascinating that many times now, each of these sub-diseases, these immune system disorders, will develop a group of people and doctors that have a special interest in it. And they may well have a community website specifically for those diseases where you can get all kinds of resources and, you know, people who know a lot about it.
8: Oh, that's awesome. That might be right up her alley. Okay. Well, I thank you so much and wish you all a happy Valentine's Day.
7: Well, thank you.
8: You've given me some information that I appreciate.
7: You're welcome. Hopefully it helps. Okay. Bye-bye, dear.
8: Yeah,
6: all right. Thank you for the call, Pam.
7: Yeah.
6: And we have room for your call and your questions as well as we are headed to noontime. Still 45 minutes left of the show. Carol will be taking your call next. Let me give you the phone number to call to get through right now. Those phone lines are open. 206-421-5757. That's 206-421-5757. We'll be right back.
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0: Dr. Samira Umat and Dr. Jerry Mixon. Taking your phone calls today at 206-421-5757. And we are headed to Lakewood. This is Carol on the line, doctors. Hi, Carol.
1: Oh, hello.
2: Hello. Hello. How can we help?
1: Oh, hi. I have listened to you for about 10 years, and I'm a longevity member in Tacoma, and I'm 84. And I just had recently the Cleveland lab test, and there was the first notification under inflammation. I believe it's called the MPO.
0: Uh-huh.
1: Mitochondrial

0: under the endothelial lining that is part of high cholesterol and cholesterol related issues. The dangerous part happens when the plaque buildup is so high that it blocks the blood flow, narrows it down, and it makes it irregular. So now you can throw off a thrombus or what we call a blood clot that will lodge in the narrowest of the blood vessels, and that is usually in the brain, and that causes a stroke in the brain. Okay. Now, what they're saying with the MPA for you is that the inflammation marker is high, and when that inflammation is high, it means that the thrombus that you have formed is likely to burst. So the biggest thing that you can do is decrease inflammation in the lining of the blood vessels. So can I ask you, what is your homocysteine level?
1: Okay, yes, homocysteine. The cardio, 7.6. Yes.
0: Okay, well, that's actually not a bad number.
2: No, that's good.
0: But it's really good. You want to maybe try to bring it a little bit below 7. So a couple of things I like to do is use NAC or N-acetylcysteine. And I also use
1: I take that twice a day, every day. Yeah,
0: very good. Right. And then do you take any methylated vitamin B12, vessel protection?
1: I take your, B-complex.
2: Okay.
0: Okay. What about vessel protection?
1: Yes, I take two vessel protection every day.
0: Okay.
2: Good.
0: Okay. Yeah, I'd stay on those. If your B12 numbers are fine, you probably don't need to increase that. But
1: they're really high. My B is always high. Way high. It was 1,267, and it's traditionally been high.
0: Good. You know, that's fine. It's good because it's total B12 that we're measuring over there. We don't know how much of that is active form. So you want more of the active form. So remember, B12 is a water-soluble vitamin, so your body doesn't save it. You will pee out excess that your body doesn't need, but you want to have it when your body needs it. So that is okay. And then the other things that help decrease inflammation is omega-3 fish oil. Do you take a lot of fish oil?
1: I take 2 relief factor packets every day.
0: Very good.
2: Good.
0: Yeah, you certainly don't need any more than that. And then where does your LDL cholesterol run usually?
1: The LDL cholesterol on this test was 84.
0: Okay. Not bad, but you could try to lower it to below 80 also. Goal line is about 70 nowadays. And if you don't have high oxidized LDL, then you're in a good place, but you want to try to see if you can bring this down lower. And I would maybe encourage a little bit more fiber in the diet, probably from food, plant-based foods. Those are a good source of anti-inflammatory things in the diet. And also things like curcumin. You are getting some in the relief factor, but if you can add some to your food, that will also be helpful.
1: Oh, yes, I take two capsules every day of curcumin and what usually goes with it here, turmeric and curcumin.
0: Very good. Very good. Those are the most important things I would do. What I wouldn't do is, cut down on saturated fat. So if you're using coconut oil or canola oil, you want to cut back on those and you want to replace them with olive oil or avocado oil.
1: Okay. Yeah. No, I really don't use those.
0: Very good. Right. Very good.
2: Sounds like you're doing what you can reasonably do.
0: Yeah.
1: Right. Exercising. I walk over 10,000 steps a day. I go to the gym twice a week. I have a huge garden and I work in the yard a lot.
0: Very good.
1: So, I work on diet and I work on stress. That's an issue, but, I just wanted to know what else I should be doing here because this scared me.
0: Yeah, I agree with you. It is a little scary. Has it gone up lately or is this the first time you took this test?
1: This is the first time I've taken the Cleveland Heart Lab test.
0: Yeah. Okay. So what I would suggest to you is continue doing all the things we talked about. Make sure that your hormone levels are optimized, because that will also be anti-inflammatory and helpful for you. And then repeat the test at least between 3 to 6.

0: 6 months to see if this got better for you or not. And oftentimes it will get better.
1: Okay.
0: This is an easy test to do. Yeah, it's an easy test to do. So it's and we can do it for you anytime. So I would focus on keeping that LDL cholesterol as low as possible, goal for about 70. Focus on plant-based foods and adding a little bit more fiber. Continue to do everything else that you are doing and then repeat the test in 6 months.
1: Okay, thank you very much. Happy Valentine's Day.
0: You're welcome. Good
2: luck.
0: Thank
2: you for the call.
3: Oh, thank you, Carol, for the call.
4: It's nice to see people that are that proactive.
0: Yes.
4: Doing their monitoring and looking for answers.
0: Absolutely. So,
4: far, far better than waiting till you have the heart attack and then saying,
3: I guess it better start.
4: Now you need to fix me.
0: Yeah.
3: All right, doctors, you're ready to go north to Lake Stevens.
4: Yep.
3: All right, Wendy is there for us. Hi, Wendy, welcome.
4: Hello, Wendy.
5: Hello, good morning.
4: Good morning, how can we help?
5: I was recently in the emergency room. I was diagnosed with AFib, and they've put me on a lot of medication, and they're doing lots of CT scans and recommending some procedure in about a month or so. And I'm just wondering, what would you do if I was one of your patients?
0: Very good question. So did you just recently have this for the first time? And did you feel it like with an irregular heart rate, or what took you to the ER?
5: First time this has happened, and my fitness watch actually told me I was having AFib, and it was been going on for about 3 days, and that's when I went to the walk-in clinic, and they checked me out and said, you're going to the emergency room.
0: Okay. So that means that for 3 days you were noticing it on the watch, but were you able to function? Like, you didn't have any symptoms, no shortness of breath, no fatigue?
5: I had some shortness of breath, and I was feeling a little more tired than I thought I should, but that was about it.
0: Okay. And then do you have any other underlying medical condition, high blood pressure or high cholesterol or anything, diabetes?
5: They tell me I'm pre-diabetic, but other than that, I'm relatively healthy.
0: Okay. So, you know, AFib doesn't really require any pre-medical condition. It can happen to anybody at any time. And what that really means is that the electrical rhythm in the heart becomes abnormal. Sometimes there is a stressor like anxiety, lack of sleep, stress, too much caffeine. Something can trigger it, but many times there is no trigger. And you certainly feel the symptoms of shortness of breath and fatigue. And in asymptomatic people, we worry the most where they don't really recognize it. The risk is that if you're in AFib, the atria, the upper two chambers of the heart, are beating irregular rate. They are not allowing the ventricles to beat in a rhythmic beat so that you don't feel a good pulse. And basically, there's not enough blood getting out in a systematic manner to the rest of the body. And so the risk of throwing off a little blood clot causing a stroke is very high. And that's what we worry about the most, that you are at risk for getting a stroke. And that's why it's important to first control the rhythm, find out if there is a cause, and then try to reduce the risk of that cause, especially if it's related to lack of sleep and stress, to kind of avoid that, or high blood pressure, or if there is a cause, to try to manage that and control that so that you are at less risk. And then if we still can't control it with medication, like they'll give you a beta blocker to slow down the heart rate, and they'll put you on a little blood thinner so that you don't make a blood clot, that'll give you a stroke. And then if that doesn't work, then they can try some other procedures like ablation procedure or something else so that they shock the heart into a normal rhythm again. So the risk is always that you will have a thrombotic event or a stroke, which can cause disability for long term. And so the benefit is to try, or the goal is to try to avoid that at all costs with using medication to slow the heart rate down and then blood thinners to reduce your risk of a stroke.
3: Is that helpful for you?
5: Yes, it is. I guess I'm just wondering about, I know I need to reduce stress and I could, you know, lose a little weight, but, you know, changing diet, I'm not really active, but I'm not really sedentary either. So I guess I'm not sure what changes other than that I would need to make.
3: Should we talk about that more, doctors, after
0: yes,
3: we take
0: absolutely.
3: A break?
0: Let's go to it.
3: Yes, yeah. Stay okay. with us, Wendy. We're going to talk more about that and give you some more ideas. And John, you hang on the line. We'll get to your question as well. You're listening to Leading Edge Medicine, and we will take a break and be right back. Stay there.
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3: And welcome back. We're talking with Wendy from Lake Stevens about her AFib and some things she can do to help strengthen and help get her heart healthy.
4: First question that comes to my mind, Wendy, I didn't want to interrupt Dr. Umash. She's doing such a great job of reviewing the situation. But did they put you on an anticoagulant when they just diagnosed your
0: blood
4: your
0: thinner?
4: Atrial fib?
0: Yes.
5: Yeah.
0: Yeah. Yes.
5: Yeah.
4: Which one are you on?
5: I think it's Eliquis.
4: Yeah. Eliquis. Okay. Yeah. That's the most common one these days. So much safer than the older warfarin
0: basins. Yeah. Yeah.
4: So,
0: for
4: okay.
0: Sure.
4: Pricey as all get out, but at least.
5: Oh, yes, it is.
4: Yeah, holy mackerel. But you don't have to do the lab tests every month with it, and you don't have all the finesse of adjusting it, and the bleeding complications are much lower. So it's a good drug. I just wish it would cost about one-tenth what it does.
0: Mm.
4: But anyway, because I sometimes think half the country is on Eliquis right now. You think that at some point you've made enough money, now let's make it cheaper for people. Anyway, so, okay, that was my big question, because that's the single biggest risk factor.
0: Right.
4: If you forming a blood clot and having a pulmonary embolism or a stroke on us. So the fact that you're anticoagulated, that's good news, I guess.
0: And the other thing is, are they slowing down the heart rate with a beta blocker? Are you
4: right.
0: a beta blocker?
4: Or a calcium channel blocker.
0: Yeah, any type of blocker.
4: Do they put you on a blocker of some sort?
5: The other medicine they put me on, I'm trying to remember how to pronounce it,
0: metoprolol. Yeah.
4: Metoprolol.
5: Yeah. Oh, okay.
4: Yeah. That's a beta blocker. Okay. Yeah. The only complications I worry about with beta blockers is some people get tired or get depressed because it damps down
0: the heart rate.
4: The heart rate makes you fatigued.
0: Well, and the big thing will be when you do try to exercise, your heart just cannot pump.
4: Can't speed up as
0: fast.
4: You
0: just can't, yeah. So you reach a block, you reach a wall, basically.
4: Yeah. So my favorite.
5: So that's why when I try to go for walks a few times a week, I'm feeling a little more tired than usual.
0: That's the drug. Absolutely.
4: There's two things there. One is the beta blocker itself won't let your heart speed up as you put more load on it. The other issue is the atrial fibrillation itself takes your cardiac efficiency down by 15 to 20%. A healthy young person loses 15% of their heart output. It's not a big deal. But older people don't have as much cardiac output to start with. And then you damp it down by 15%. And you use a drug that prevents it from speeding up in response to exercise. It really kind of drives you into a relatively sedentary lifestyle, which is not our goal.
0: Correct.
4: So.
5: Right.
4: So stay as active as the drug will permit you to be, but we recognize there will be limitations just caused by the medicines. That always goes back to Dr. Mixon's first rule of medicine. Anything strong enough to help is strong enough to hurt. There's downsides to every decision we make.
0: Right.
4: There's always a balancing act.
0: Yeah, and sometimes you might get used to the side effect of fatigue over time. You know, you may tolerate it better.
4: We hope.
0: Yeah. Right. In the beginning, certainly, it's hard.
4: But if it becomes too big an issue, go back to your cardiologist and ask them about the possibility of switching to a calcium channel blocker. The calcium channel blockers do about as good a rate of slowing the heart rate down, but they will let it speed up under load. And they don't have as many emotional psychiatric fatigue, depressive sort of symptoms as the beta blockers do. So, what else can we offer her?
0: I guess her biggest question is, what can she do to prevent this or avoid these attacks? And unfortunately, that's a tough one, because other than very simple common things, there really is no known trigger for it, or we can't identify one.
4: You know, there was an interesting paper that I came across recently using quercetin. This was a paper done on people that had an ablation done for their atrial fibrillation.
0: Okay.
4: Where they went in and basically did a surgical procedure on the lining of the atria to prevent the electrical impulse from traveling as fast and slowing things down. And they found that in the people that took the quercetin, they only had about a 4% incidence of going back into atrial fibrillation. But the people that did not use quercetin had an 18% chance of going back into atrial fib. So the quercetin protected, you know, more than four times as many people, four and a half times as many people from going back into atrial fib. Now, the question is, would it help you get out of atrial fib or prevent you from going into it? It's a whole different question that yes. wasn't addressed in the study.
0: Right.
4: But it does raise questions in my mind about using quercetin to see if it would, you know, help you pop back out on your own.
5: Is that an herb or a...
4: It's a over-the-counter. It's a polyphenol. Decreases inflammation, helps people with low-grade allergies, stop yes. their allergic reactions.
0: Yeah.
4: And in high doses, up in 1,000 milligrams a day or more, we actually use it to help reduce the number of senescent cells. So it's got multiple uses, and it's turning out now that at least in people that are having this procedure for their atrial fib, it's helping to keep them in sinus rhythm instead of going back into atrial fib.
0: Yeah.
4: So.
5: That would be really nice.
4: Yeah. Yeah.
5: Anyway. Okay. Oh, one more question. They were recommending the Mediterranean diet. Is that a good thing?
4: Yes. Mediterranean diet's a very healthy diet. You know, it helps a lot of people lose or at least control their weight.
0: Yeah.
4: It decreases the risk of strokes and heart attacks. It helps to lower blood pressure. So, yeah, it's got a lot of benefits.
0: Yeah, by far and away, probably the most true and tried diet to help with multiple things, not just one.
5: Okay. Okay, well, thank you very much.
3: You bet, Wendy.
4: Good luck. Take care, dear.
0: Yeah.
3: Bye-bye. Very good. Bye. And the calls keep coming, doctors. I'll keep sending them your way. Headed to Vancouver now. We have John with a question for you. Okay. Hi, John.
4: Hello, John.
8: Hey, thank you for your military and community service, doctors. Got 91-year-old kidneys I'm trying to help. And I hear that there's a protein that I may be taking that is very bad for kidneys. I just wonder, it's whey.
0: Whey protein.
4: Whey protein, yeah. Okay. Well, it's a dairy protein.
0: Yeah.
4: So it is an animal protein. Vegetable proteins tend to be a bit easier on the kidneys than animal proteins. So... it's not that the veggies are good for the kidneys, it's that they're less damaging. But the biggest thing is to limit the amount of protein you consume. You know, generally we tell older people, you need more protein. Old people do not digest protein as efficiently. And so we tell most of them, in order to try and maintain your muscle mass, you need about twice as much protein as a young person. But if you've got kidneys that are failing, then that high protein load can actually speed up the failure rate.
0: And whey protein, if you don't have kidney disease, then whey protein is fine.
4: Yes.
0: But if you have kidney disease, then it can accelerate the rate of damage.
4: So question one,
8: do you have chronic kidney disease?
4: Well, you measure.
0: Yeah.
4: You know, we measure your blood urea nitrogen and your creatinine levels. And then if that raises a question, we will double check with a cystatin C test. And between those, and calculate, glomerular filtration rate.
8: Okay.
4: And those, put all that together, it tells us about the health and function of your kidneys.
8: Okay, thank you for that. Is there a pea protein?
0: Pea protein? Yeah, there is a pea protein.
4: Yeah. Yeah.
8: What's the derivative?
4: Well, all legumes, beans and peas, and lentils, all have significant amounts of protein in them.
0: Yeah, but there's a pea protein powder. I think that's what he might be asking.
4: Maybe.
8: Yeah.
4: Yeah. Yeah. And again, that is a vegetable protein instead of a dairy protein, an animal protein. So it may be somewhat easier on your elderly kidneys.
8: Got it. Okay. Thank you very much. You guys are very helpful.
4: All right.
3: Oh, thank you for the call, John.
4: Bye-bye.
3: All right, doctors, we have one more call left, and we will take that after the break. Ken, hang on the line. Your question is next when we come back with more Leading Edge Medicine.
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4: Although, actually, I would like it if people, you know, look at all of us if we're in our 70s and 80s and 90s and say, why are you still doing that? Aren't you supposed to be old? And we say, no.
6: No.
4: I refuse.
6: Growing old.
4: I'm still going to keep doing what I want. That growing old stuff is for other people.
6: That's right.
4: Non-patients at Longevity. They get old and slow and creaky. Longevity people zipping on down the road with a big grin on their face.
6: Yes, they are. Well, I'm thinking that Ken in Vashon Island may have a big grin on his face this morning. Hi, Ken. Thanks Hello, for Ken. Calling in.
4: What's going on?
9: Hey, good morning.
4: Good morning, sir.
9: I have a question regarding blood clots.
4: Ooh.
9: And I recently had a blood clot in my right leg.
4: Okay.
9: Now, back in 2012, I had an ACL replaced, and I had a blood clot in the lower leg that eventually went in. I had a pulmonary embolism, a massive one. But those all cleared up. Now, I had a doctor tell me that I should be using natokinase rather than, natokinase at the time I was using warfarin, and then they changed me to Xarelto. But at the same time, I was taking natto. Subsequent scan said I had no scarring, no residuals from the blood clots. And up until this last month, I haven't had a problem. I have been taking natto prophylactically over the years since then. But now I had this other blood clot. I did have a 16-hour day road trip about 3 weeks prior to this event, but don't know if that's the cause of it. Now I'm on Eliquis, and you were mentioning or talking about Eliquis on this last call. Sure. Now, I'm taking that 5 milligrams twice a day. They've asked me to do that for 6 months. They said, go ahead and take the natokinase. So now I understand, I've looked into the kind of the clotting cascade and the various factors, for both of these and how they function. But I would like your take on it, the use of natokinase itself, understanding what it does. So anyway, there you go.
4: Hey, well, natokinase is, in theory at least, supposed to help to dissolve clots as they just start to form. It's so the Eliquis is to prevent the clots in the first place. The natokinase is supposed to help you dissolve them if they start to form and never let them get bad.
0: When blood clots in our body, it is a protective mechanism to stop you from bleeding out.
4: Sure.
0: And we all have factors in our blood that prevent the blood from clotting normally, and it only clots in response to trauma.
4: Supposed to.
0: But my question to you is, since you've had two clots now, did they work you up for a congenital deficiency of some blood clotting factor, which can happen, which then increases your risk of developing blood clots?
9: They said that I didn't have any blood clotting factors.
4: Okay.
0: Okay.
4: So the clotting cascade is where it's supposed to be. Yeah, and probably if I were making an educated guess, I'd say that long 16-hour trip was probably the trigger. You probably just got dependent edema, and the blood flow slowed down and got so sluggish that the clots formed. And once the clot starts forming, it propagates. It gets bigger and bigger and bigger. The fibrin actually triggers new fibrin to glom on. And so, do you take any kind of precaution when you take a long trip?
9: Usually, yes. We try to stop periodically. This particular trip, I was trying to get it in before the snows fell the next day across the state here, going up to OMAC, and it was a hurry up, get over there and get back. I only took a 15-minute break, partially over on the east side, and then up in OMAC for about an hour, and then drove directly back. And I got to admit, it's the right leg. The right leg I was using for the gas pedal, and I was tense the whole time. I was thinking maybe that is the cause of it, but yet I want to be preventative in a way. And I know that there's a lot of research that's coming out now, even at NIH, where they're considering this natto. In fact, they were even calling it a drug in one of their reports.
4: Yeah.
9: So, it's not a drug. It's a natural fermented product. But still, I just want to stay away from the Eliquis. I don't want to take drugs. Okay. So that's my underlying kind of premise. And I want to know, am I doing the right thing taking the natto?
4: It doesn't do any harm, and I suspect it does some good.
0: But in terms of, is it okay to replace the
4: No, it's not nearly as strong as the Eliquis. So the Eliquis is the big gun. But using the two together, I'm perfectly happy with that. But when you take a long trip, you should be wearing some support hose. You've already now had two clots. And anytime you're going to be immobilized for more than about 2 hours, you should be wearing some compression dressings or stockings on your lower extremities.
9: Okay, and I do have those.
4: Yeah, just make sure you put them on.
3: Yeah.
4: You know, I mean, yeah. I've never, just because of my age, I've never had a significant blood clot. But if I'm going to go on an airplane for anything more than about 2 hours, I wear my compression stockings on the airplane. The combination of high altitude and relatively cramped seats, and I'm not doing any walking, you just want to do it. And so if you're going to take a long car trip, I'd say do the same thing. It's just...
9: Do the same thing.
4: Yeah, good protective self-preservation.
0: Do you take an aspirin?
9: Okay.
4: No, I don't take much aspirin. No.
0: Okay.
4: But...
9: No, nor do I.
4: Yeah.
9: No, now, as far as quantity, I'm taking 5 milligrams of Eliquis twice a day. Now, also, I'm taking about 8,000 FUs of the natto a day, too.
4: Okay.
9: So, do those figures...
4: Those figures make pretty good sense. Yeah, no, I have no objection to those. If you were my patient, I'd say, okay, good, keep it up. All I would add is compression dressings or compression stockings if you're going to be immobile for more than a couple of hours.
9: Yeah, I do have a follow-up scans coming at 6 months, which is another 5 months away.
0: Yeah.
9: So we'll check and see at that point.
4: All right.
9: What it's done, clearing it up. Thanks a lot. Appreciate it.
4: Okay, you're welcome, sir. Well, take care.
3: All right. Bye-bye. Ken, our last caller for the day, doctors. We have just a couple of minutes left.
4: Yep, we do.
3: We should talk about longevity.
4: We should. We should. And as it happens, I have a real interest in longevity.
3: Yes, you do. In fact, you've got years of interest.
4: 30 years.
3: 30 years.
4: Of running this clinic. 50 years in medicine altogether. It is 50 years this year that I got my doctorate in medicine. Longevity Medical Clinic is different from every other clinic in the country. We're different from most of the clinics and the more standard clinics in that we don't accept normal. You know, normal's great when you're 17, 18 years old and you're running down the road with a great smile on your face and everything's working wonderfully. But as you get older, things start to fall apart. And our hearts don't pump as efficiently, our lungs don't work as well, our bones start to thin out, our muscles get weaker, things get stiff and achy, our brain slows down. I mean, that's really not pretty. You know, I hate this concept of age gracefully because aging is the progressive loss of your graces. So there's no such thing as aging gracefully. But at Longevity Medical Clinic, we do not accept normal as our goal. We accept optimal. We don't ask, is this person normal? We ask, how good could this person be if we did everything that current science allows us to do? How good could we help his brain function and his heart and their lungs and their bones and their joints? How happy can we give them? Because that's part of it. 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I want to move your brain function to the highest level possible. 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
13: Hello and welcome to Purity Products Radio. I'm Jason Cam, and we have a very important show on a very sensitive health topic planned for you today. But let me begin by asking you three very key questions. First, are you or someone you love dealing with a weak or leaky bladder? Does the urge to go to the bathroom sometimes wake you at night? And lastly, does a leaky bladder keep you from doing the things that you love to do? Well, if you or maybe a family member answered yes to any of these questions, then you will want to hear about Purity Products' patented, clinically tested, evidence-based nutritional supplement for helping to strengthen your bladder and reduce the urge to frequently rush to the bathroom. It is a huge breakthrough. Here to tell us all about it is Sherry Torkos. Sherry is a pharmacist and longtime nutritional advisor to Purity Products. She's also written 18 books, including books on natural medicine, women's health, men's health, and a whole variety of nutritional issues. Sherry, welcome to Purity Health Radio.
14: Hey there, Jason. Yeah, so thanks so much for having me on the program. And this is such an important issue. Bladder leakage, bladder weakness, this is a very common issue.
13: Yeah.
14: In fact, according to the statistics, over 33 million Americans suffer with a weak or leaky bladder. People get frustrated with the lack of control, that urgency to run to the bathroom, the sleepless nights, and then also the embarrassment that can come with bladder leakage. You know, if you have an accident or you're out and you can't get to the bathroom in time. And you know, I'll say as a pharmacist and one who has talked to many, many patients about this, I know it's a sensitive topic because people will approach me in the aisles of the pharmacy and, you know, they're discreetly trying to ask for advice and guidance. Yeah. and some options.
13: And just to be clear, this is not just an issue for women, it's also for men, right?
14: Yes, that's right. And men and women both deal with bladder issues. I think that people often assume that if a woman has urinary issues, it's because of her bladder. But if a man has urinary issues, you know, the assumption is it's prostate related. Both men and women can have bladder leakage issues, especially as they get older. And again, I've talked to many patients, both men and women, about this issue.
13: Yeah, and look, people dealing with this issue already know the answer to my next question, but why don't you tell us, how are all of these men and women dealing with their bladder issues, with bladder weakness and a leaky bladder? What are people doing to help manage this right now?
14: People will often turn to the adult undergarments, the pads. I mean, in some pharmacies, there's a whole aisle devoted to these products. There's big money in this area. And if you have a leakage issue, then the pads and the adult undergarments, they do help to absorb, you know, the moisture, maybe a bit of the odor. But it's not a solution, right? It's not a solution for a weak and leaky bladder. It's just a tool for dealing with it when it happens.
13: Right.
14: And there's also Kegel exercises. You know, women will be familiar with what these are, because when you're trying to tighten up your pelvic muscles after childbirth, it's a specific type of exercise you do, and it strengthens the pelvic muscles, the bladder wall. But these types of exercises, they can be hard to do, especially if you're older or if you have arthritis, mobility issues. Getting up and down off the floor can be a little tricky trying to do some of these exercises.
13: Yep.
14: And there's also medications that can be prescribed. medications to help with controlling the urgency and the frequency and all of that.
13: Yeah, so basically what you're saying is obviously buying pads or undergarments can be very expensive, medications as well. Really, the implications here when you have bladder control issues is such a drain on our quality of life, right?
14: Yeah, exactly. You know, if you're dealing with a bladder leakage issue, then you know what it's like when you miss out on social events, even simple yeah. things like going to the grocery store, getting together with friends or going to a concert or an event. It can cause worry. You know, you're worried about going out, worried about having an accident. And,
13: right.
14: you know, there's other issues too, and we'll talk about it a little bit more later on in the show. But the fact is that when you have that sporadic bladder leakage, it can cause disturbances in your sleep to the point where some people that have a weak bladder or an overactive urge to urinate during the night, sometimes they're being woken up at night. Maybe lucky if they get a couple hours sleep at a time. And this can be really distressing. The medical term for this, nighttime waking to go to the bathroom, it's called nocturia. And it can honestly just wear people right out, make you really exhausted.
13: Yeah, I can imagine sleep disruption really one of the biggest issues people are going to have when they are dealing with these occasional bladder issues. So many implications here in our quality of life, like you say. But I want to get into the product here that Purity Products has. It's called My Bladder. The ingredient in this is an absolute game changer for anyone dealing with these bladder control issues. Sherry, this has been 20 years in the making, 24 patents, 14 clinical trials, 7 international awards. So why don't I let you introduce our audience to this new product we have here?
14: Yeah, sure. You know, I was really excited when I found out about this product as well, because I know so many people that struggle with bladder control issues, weak bladder, and they're desperate for something that is going to make a difference. And My Bladder really is a breakthrough for bladder health because, as you mentioned, it's clinically studied. It's not a drug. It's a plant-based formula. And it does 3 very important things for your bladder. First, it can strengthen and tone the bladder. It can reduce the urge to go to the bathroom, especially at the night. Wow. And then the third thing is that it also helps your brain and your bladder talk to each other more efficiently, more effectively, so that they don't get their wires crossed and send you to the bathroom when you actually don't need to go.
13: And that's so fascinating, that third point you just brought up about how the bladder and brain, you know, talk to each other. From what I understand, sometimes the brain and bladder sort of send each other false signals. But what this product can do is help improve this communication, right?
14: Yeah, it's fascinating. It really is. It's extraordinary. As a pharmacist, I'll tell you, Jason, I'm always looking to see what's new, what's innovative when it comes to dietary supplements and in health. And when I came across the clinical studies, I reviewed the research on My Bladder, I was really impressed because not only is this, you know, provide meaningful results, significant improvements in the issues that people with bladder leakage face. But listen to this. The studies show as well that the satisfaction rate for people that are taking My Bladder is 84%. So 84% wow. of people are satisfied. I mean, we don't see that very often in clinical trials for supplements or anything for that matter. So,
13: yeah.
14: you know, what we're hearing, the feedback from people saying that this product has really transformed their lives, allowing them to go out and do things they couldn't do before. When their bladder leakage issue was controlling their lives.
13: Yeah, I know it's not a miracle pill, but nevertheless, 84% is absolutely astounding. That means over 8 in 10 people who use My Bladder get results. There really is nothing like it for this issue. But why don't you run us through the results of the clinical research here so people can understand just how well studied this is?
14: Yeah, sure. So listen to these results, and this comes from a peer-reviewed study that was published in the journal Biomed Central Complementary Medicine and Therapy. Okay, so people who took My Bladder in this study enjoyed a 60% reduction in urinary urgency. 60% reduction. So that's the need to go to the bathroom. So we have a 60% reduction in this urinary urgency. Right. And that can happen, this urgency can happen either because the bladder walls are weak or because the bladder and brain, again, are sending the wrong signals. So 60% reduction there is huge. And then there were other studies on the My Bladder formula that showed a 75% of users were able to reduce the number of undergarment pads, underwear pads that they were using, some down to just one a day. Yeah. So that's huge cost savings. And it also makes life a little easier, right? Cuts down on the inconvenience that comes with constantly having to change pads and the undergarments. And another really exciting result that has come from the research is that there was an average 50% reduction in nighttime waking to go to the bathroom. So my bladder users were finally able to get the rest they needed.
13: Yeah, I mean, obviously, these are very impressive results. We are getting incredible feedback from this product. Again, My Bladder from Purity Products we're talking about here. Really, we're talking life-changing results for people dealing with this unfortunate issue. I'm not sure what other options there are out there that are even remotely close to this, certainly on the supplement side. But what's great is you can start to see results in as little as few weeks, the benefits building from there. In a few minutes, I'm going to tell our listeners how they can put My Bladder to the test, a full 1 month supply, more than enough to see a noticeable difference. We're going to let you try it. It's a great offer. I'll tell you about it in a minute, so do not go anywhere. But Sherry, first, I want you to give us a quick overview of the physiology involved in bladder weakness and bladder leakage.
14: Sure. So there's two things that are happening here. So the primary issue is that the bladder just gets weaker over time. And this is true for both men and women. What happens is that just like any muscle in our body, the bladder muscle does deteriorate and weaken with age. And also, if a man has, say, prostate issues, that can press down on the bladder, which weakens the bladder muscles even further. And for women who've been blessed to have children, being pregnant and giving birth, that can weaken the bladder, sometimes a little, sometimes a lot. So women, I hear this a lot from women that have had children, and it's, you know, they're excited about the baby. But of course, the downside is sometimes it's hard on the bladder. But the good news is that My Bladder can help to strengthen and tone the bladder, and it works for both men and women.
13: That's right. And it's not just that it's men and women. It's not necessarily only older people. Younger people can be dealing with this issue as well, especially women, like you said, who have given birth. Mm-hmm. This can be an issue for them. But Sherry, what is the second issue when it comes to bladder control?
14: Well, the other issue has to do with the nervous system. So we touched on this a little bit earlier when we're talking about signaling. So there's a nerve called the pedental nerve, and it runs from your pelvic region to your spine, and your brain and bladder communicate along these connections. And they tell each other how your bladder feels, whether it feels empty or full. It also sends a signal conveying how much pressure you feel on the bladder as well. So when you need to empty your bladder. So what happens is that the weakened bladder, it sends the wrong signals up and down this nerve, and it kind of fools your brain into thinking you need to go to the bathroom, even though you don't. So this is why some people, they feel or they sense that they have the urge to go to the bathroom, and then they sit down, or if you're a guy, stand up, and you're trying to pee, but you really don't have to, and there's only a little bit that comes out.
13: Yeah.
14: So the good news is that My Bladder does help with this. It can help the brain and the bladder get on the same page.
13: That's right. Very well said. So basically, the underlying issues here are, one, a physical weakness in the walls of the bladder. And secondly, this communication issue you've described between the brain and the bladder. My Bladder, this new formula from Purity Products, shown to address both. It strengthens the bladder, and it sort of gets your brain and bladder communicating better, sending the right signal. And remember, at the top top of the show, we started with those three important questions. One, are you or someone you love dealing with a weak or leaky bladder? Two, does the occasional uncontrollable urge to go to the bathroom wake you up at night and, you know, mess up your sleep? And thirdly, does a leaky bladder sometimes keep you from doing the things that you love to do? And if you have answered yes to any of these questions, then I am telling you that My Bladder is the ultimate solution for you. There is no other dietary supplement on the market that's even close to this. Over 8 out of 10 people who use this report that they get the benefits. We are going to prove this to you. If you are dealing with these bladder issues, you simply must try a bottle of My Bladder. 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I'm going to give that number out again a little bit later on in the show, but we've got a lot of ground to cover. We are talking with Sherry Torkos, pharmacist and longtime advisor to Purity Products. And Sherry, as we move along here in this important discussion about our new and innovative way to help people deal with that occasional bladder weakness with urine leaking and with an overactive urge to urinate, why don't I hand it back to you? And maybe, you know, for people just tuning in, could you give us a quick recap here?
14: Yeah, sure. So we know from the statistics that about 33 million Americans deal with bladder leakage. And I can tell you as a pharmacist, and I've been practicing over 30 years, I've talked to so many men and women who are trying to manage this issue. So if you're listening or you have a family member that you think of that is dealing with this issue, know that they're not alone. There is help available. Occasional bladder leakage, I know that this is a distressing and embarrassing issue. It affects your quality of life. And sometimes people feel isolated. They're afraid to leave their home because they don't want to be away from the bathroom or have an embarrassing accident. So, yeah. You know, I completely empathize. It's a tough issue. But the good news here is that Purity Products, with this product, this My Bladder, it can offer dramatic benefits to help strengthen the bladder, cut down the urgency to urinate, and help people reclaim their lives. There are 14 clinical studies backing the benefits of this product with impressive results. We're talking about a 60% reduction in urinary urgency. That's the need to rush to the bathroom. Then there's the fact that 75% of people using My Bladder were able to reduce the number of underwear pads and undergarments they use, some people down to just one per day.
13: Yeah, that's just, a lot of people are going to be, you know, skeptical about this, and I totally understand it. So many people trying to manage this issue, this is a great solution, a plant-based option that has been shown to deliver really meaningful results. It's going to help people save a lot of time, a lot lot of money and a lot of hassles. And again, what I love is 50% reduction in nighttime waking to use the bathroom. So less nighttime waking, better quality of sleep. Now, this isn't a sleep aid, but wow.
14: Yeah, exactly. Yeah, definitely. My bladder is not going to knock people out. This is not a sleep aid. But the reality is that people actually should be able to get more sleep, better quality sleep, because they're not being interrupted by their bladder to go to the bathroom. I mean, I know how hard it is myself. If I wake up to go to the bathroom in the night, it's sometimes hard to get back to sleep. And if you're waking up 2, 3, 4 times a night, that can really do a number on your sleep.
13: Yeah, even if you could reduce it by just a little bit, it could be a dramatic improvement overall.
14: We are getting incredible feedback from real customers. These are real people that are taking the product, they're taking my bladder,

0: with this situation.
1: Well, let's hear about the happy ending part of the story with my bladder.
0: Yes, we can't leave it there. We're not going to leave it there. So there is a happy ending because her son bought her a bottle of My Bladder. And after just 2 weeks using My Bladder, Helen found that she was sleeping for 4 hours at a time before having to get up to use the bathroom. So that was a dramatic improvement. Now, again, this isn't going to make people drowsy or it doesn't put you to sleep. It just makes your bladder stronger and improves the communication so that she didn't have that sudden urgency and the need to urinate that was waking her up at night. So the other big plus is that it significantly cut down on the number of pads and the undergarments that she was using.
1: No, this is great. Less urgency, less leakage, less nighttime waking, which is so huge. And as an extra perk, you're saving a lot of money too.
0: Yeah, yeah, exactly. And Helen also shared that she was so excited because she was able to return to the activities that she enjoyed before her weak bladder was getting in the way of her life. So she was able to go out with confidence, to go shopping, to be out with family and friends at events and do activities. And she said she's even playing bingo again. And that was one of her favorite things to do. But before she was taking My Bladder, she had stopped going to bingo because with the bladder urgency, she would just have to get up and run to the bathroom all the time. And it was just really frustrating. So she's just an incredibly happy and satisfied customer, one of many that we have.
1: Yeah, it's not just for women. Here's a testimonial from John. He lives in North Carolina. He said, and I'll quote, "My bladder works great. I no longer have to rush to the bathroom. Anyone with overactive bladder should try it." And, you know, again, this is not just for women. Men have this issue too. Women, you know, of all ages, certainly after, you know, giving birth, like you discussed earlier, can be dealing with this issue. Now we have this evidence-based solution, something that really works, something that has all the patents and the technologies, 7 international awards over the last 20 years or so since they developed this. We are bringing it to the market here in America under the My Bladder brand. We're very excited about it. We certainly did the homework here. We know My Bladder will work for you. So Sherry, we are almost out of time. And yet, like we said, 84% of people that use this formula say it works, report the benefits. It's going to cut the urge to urinate so people can really get their life back. And I know there are a lot of folks out there that can relate to wanting to cut down on using, you know, frankly, adult undergarments. People who want to be able to travel or just go out for dinner or visit with friends without, you know, having to keep an eye on where the nearest bathroom is.
0: Yeah, people with bladder leakage, they're always, you know, mapping the fastest route to a bathroom, knowing where, you know, they're going to have to sit to be close to the bathroom at an event. It can be hard. It can affect your quality of life. It can cause anxiety and worry and stress. And we want people to get their lives back, to enjoy quality of life and to feel confident and comfortable and not have to deal with all of these issues. So I think, you know, nobody wants to live like that, right?
1: Yeah. And again, as we're running out of time, this My Bladder product, 20 years of R&D, globally 24 patents, 14 clinical trials, including 4 peer-reviewed publications, double-blind research. This really is remarkable. But as we only have a couple of minutes here, Sherry, why don't you give us the bottom line on why people who are dealing with bladder leakage issues, this bladder control issue, why should they put this My Bladder to the test?
0: Okay, so the takeaway here, Jason, is that My Bladder is an innovative and an effective solution for bladder leakage. So we're talking about a formula that is award-winning. It's a patented blend of botanicals that works to improve bladder muscle tone, to strengthen the bladder, to reduce the urge to urinate, and it can even return people to the average number of bathroom trips they had in their younger years. So there are numerous clinical studies here. We're talking about solid science. And of course, we have lots of testimonials by real life users like Helen and John, who we talked about earlier. These are people that experienced dramatic, life-changing results using this

0: formula. And keep in mind, the people that are taking My Bladder, they notice benefits in as little as 2 weeks. And it does build over time. So at 8 weeks, people are 84% of users are feeling very satisfied at 8 weeks. So just think about this. If you're experiencing bladder leakage and it's affecting your quality of life, you can improve your situation in as little as 2 weeks. Less leakage, less urgency, a better night's sleep. So I think those are some meaningful benefits. This is an easy to take product. It's just two small capsules a day. And as a pharmacist and someone who has looked at the science, the studies, I have a lot of confidence in this product. I know people who try My Bladder will be satisfied because it can really help them get their lives back, their freedom back.
1: Sherry, I've got to give out that 800 number. We are out of time. Thank you so much for being here with me today. I really, really appreciate it.
0: My pleasure. Thanks for having me.
1: Okay. Well, if you are one of the millions of people, or maybe a loved one, are dealing with a weak or leaky bladder, if you're dealing with all of the issues associated with not getting a good night's sleep because of this issue, you're waking up at night, or it's simply a leaky bladder is preventing you from doing the things you love to do, then you need to give Purity Products a call right now 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Thanks so much for tuning in to Purity Products Radio. 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
7: Hello, Mark.
6: Hey, a subject, in general, obviously this subject very dear to you of estate planning, but even a double dear is the businesses in estate planning.
7: Right.
6: You're a small business owner, and this subject's got you fired up this week.
7: A little bit. Yes.
6: Because we said that last time that you really haven't done a series dedicated just to this subject. So.
7: Yeah. And I am a small business owner. My wife says that if air ceased, I would still survive because I probably survive off a small business instead of air. So, yeah, this topic is a little bit of double duty here for passion, estate planning, and we get to talk about business. And last week we started out the whole discussion with business owners and why is it difficult to get them to the table to do estate planning. And I talked about that they always have this duality going on. They have this passion for business. They have a passion for family, hopefully a passion for God. And all of these competing passions make it difficult for them to pull apart these emotions and pull apart this priority pecking order of what do I put my attention to at this specific time. And every small business owner knows we need to protect our family. And small businesses are also very desirous to protect their small business. And proper business structure and how do we protect them is a large part of what we do when we talk about estate planning. Because estate planning is kind of the wrapper around everything. Estate planning touches every single thing that we own, and including small businesses. So estate planning should protect us during our lifetime. It should protect those that we leave behind when we die. And it should also protect our assets. And for small business owners, they have bled, they have breathed, they have given all of their emotion and energy to build this thing called a small business. And so it's not just a bank account. It is something that they are emotionally attached to. I really don't know too many people that are emotionally attached to their bank account or to their bank. But small business owners, they are emotionally attached to their business. And I made mention that oftentimes I almost have to treat their small business like an additional child. That's the mentality that oftentimes I have to go into the meeting with, because that's how important it is. Not that they would sacrifice a child for their business, but it is that deep of an emotional connection that they have given that much. They have actually sacrificed time with family, with friends, with church. They have sacrificed so much to build this entity and build this small business that now we have to wrap it and protect it. And we have to protect it for the use and the long-term benefit of family oftentimes. These are difficult things to cross over.
6: We mentioned too last time, almost similar, but although it's a little different, is churches, pastors feel this
7: yes.
6: way too. People who have built a ministry. Maybe that's its own subject, but it's a similar kind of passion.
7: It is.
6: And, because a church can be very much like the baby of this pastor.
7: Absolutely.
6: A lot of times pastors, they almost seem like dads, you know.
7: Absolutely.
6: Depending on the structure of the church, but.
7: Yeah, and many pastors have forfeited their families, in the name or in the sake of ministry. And so have many small business owners.
6: Yeah.
7: And I even mentioned that actually, pastors run a small business. It just happens to be called a church, and it's called a nonprofit organization. But that is a small business. And yes, and I am as much called to being a small business owner as a pastor is called to be a minister in their church. So I have a sense of calling to be a small business owner. It just happens to be wrapped into a thing called being an attorney for me. But that is my calling at this point in time in my life. And so, yes, you have these senses and this attachment to your business, and it's really difficult to pull that away and pull time away and energy and thought life towards an estate planning. But where business owners do relate, where business owners do connect, is when we start using the word, but we have to protect the business and your family simultaneously. And that's language that most business owners can actually say, I understand that. Yes, I need to protect my family and I need to protect my business. How do I do that simultaneously? And that's called estate planning. It is the wrapper around it all. And so we need to have a discussion about businesses specifically, and how do we protect and how do we keep things moving forward when we have a small business owner.
6: Okay, well then this week on this show, we'll start getting into when does someone need to use a business structure per se versus maybe someone who just owns a lot of rental property, or what's different about these kinds of estate planning options?
7: Yeah. So when does someone need to use a business structure?
6: What do you mean by when does someone need to use a business structure for their estate plan?
7: Yeah. And so
6: what is a business structure?
7: Yeah. Fair enough. Oh. And so there are more formal ways to create a business. Okay. And I guess maybe I've reversed these a little bit, because a part of the show here is what type of business structures are there. So that's kind of the next section.
6: Okay.
7: Maybe we should answer that first.
6: Okay. What kind of structures are there?
7: And then lead us back to this other question of, well, when do we need it? So there's four primary business structures. The first one is relatable to the individuals that have a hobby, and hobbies, or the piano teacher, the one who sells their crafts at the
6: fair,
7: that make jewelry, right? So these individuals may not have a quote unquote structure around their business. They are individuals selling something. Now, that individual would be under the same rules of taxing. They are required to report things to Washington State. And so, but this is called a sole proprietorship. So it means that the sole person is acting and conducting business. It might be in days past where the kid, I remember that I tried to start a lawn mowing company, but I lived in too small of a neighborhood, so it really didn't work. And then I found out that I really don't like mowing grass on hills, so I quit. but it's the kid who used to come to your door to say, can I mow your grass for $10? And that's a sole proprietorship. That is someone who is trying to create a skill or a product for in exchange for money. So services or product in exchange. But they don't ever go to Washington State or to any other state entity and formally create one of the other three entities, which is an LLC, an S corp, or a C corp. So the other two are corporations, but they're taxed differently. So we'll get into those in just a second.
6: Okay.
7: So it's this sole proprietorship. I just own a business. I sell something, and I even registered a name with Washington, but I just registered the name, the business name. So,
6: The term implies, sole, you're just one person.
7: It's just you. Yeah. And now you can be just you in a more formal entity called a limited liability corporation, so an LLC. And now, this is the most common way nowadays to do business. Mm. There's also limited partnerships and stuff of this nature. So a sole proprietor or a partnership are kind of synonymous. It's a partnership is whenever two people say, we have a great idea. Let's mow lawns together. So there's two people trying to make a business move forward. That's a partnership. But when you create an entity around you, it means you've actually formally gone to Washington State. You've actually formally turned in paperwork with the Secretary of State, and you've actually gotten something back from the Secretary of State that says now you have this thing called a limited liability corporation, an LLC. Mm-hmm. And that can be taxed in multiple different ways. That can be taxed as a pass-through entity, which means that you are a single person running an LLC. And that just means that all of the business expenses and all of the income land on my tax return. Mm. So that's one way that an LLC can be taxed. Another way an LLC can be taxed is as with partners. So that means two people are doing the same thing, but they split now the expenses and the income. They have to do a separate partnership return, tax return, but ultimately it lands back on their own personal returns as well. And then there's an S-corp. And an S-corp means that, again, it's a pass-through. So all the funds end up on your 1040 eventually, but that's a separate tax return again. And that's where we keep track of your expenses and your profits. But now there's the added, there are additional boundaries that the IRS puts on us. You can only have so many individuals to become members of that entity. You can't have foreign partners. And there are other guidelines. You have to deem it to be an S-corp. When you're an S-corp, you have to be treated as part employee, but then all the other profits go through. So there's a myriad of reasons of why you may want to become an S-corporation. Mm. And then we finally have this C-corp. Okay. And in an LLC, you can be taxed as an S-corp, or as a C-corp, or you can develop a very specific structure of an S-corp or a C-corp. Now, C-corp are bigger entities, such as Microsoft and such as Starbucks and all the big companies. Anyone who is publicly traded is almost going to be a C-corp. They have specific stock shares that people buy, but that doesn't mean they get to control the company. Mm. That doesn't mean they get to do anything. Now they get a voting share with when you purchase something. So if you purchase Microsoft stock, you actually get a voting right, but it just shows to the board members how they're supposed to vote. Mm. So all these different structures are out there. Now, which one is best for you? I don't know, because I haven't sat down with you. Mm. And, oh, by the way, I'm not a CPA. So there's a really big deal here, which is there can be the legal entity that I could help somebody speak into and what is the best legal structure to help form around you, and why would one entity give you better protections or less protections than a different entity? And then there is the taxing structure, which is a CPA's job. And so oftentimes I need to work in conjunction with a CPA to make a better assessment of someone's needs, of what structure is actually going to be best for them. I think in terms of protection. The CPA will think in terms of taxing and long-term taxing assessment for you. So when creating a business structure, most people just jump into one and they really have no idea of why they're creating it. They've heard that this is what they're supposed to do. But a wise opportunity would be to get your attorney together, whether it's a focused business attorney with your CPA and have a team effort make this critical decision. Because once you get into a business structure, there can be unfavorable taxing consequences to change to a different taxing system or a different organizational structure. So it's actually a bigger decision, and most people make it very laissez-faire. And they really walk into it not knowing what or why they should make one certain election over another. So if you're out there and you have a small business and it's just started and you've put, or you're growing something and it's just what you do, you're a sole proprietor or you have a partner who's building this and you need greater assistance, you should really have those two professionals speak into your specific situation and give you really sound advice of why a certain structure is needed over a different structure.
6: Okay, you can see this is a little complicated, but if you're a business owner, you're loving this. You are digging this. Businesses in estate planning, a needed discussion. If you want to have that discussion with Paul or about any other kind of estate planning, how do people get in touch with you, Paul?
7: Well, head over to legacyandfaith.com. 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
7: Can I avoid probate? 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
5: 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And continue today's practical discussion to apply biblical principles for kingdom purposes.
6: And a very practical discussion this week, businesses in estate planning. Paul Grant, he's fired up about this subject. And if you're a business owner, yes, your estate needs to incorporate some business principles, some ideas. And we're talking about this week.
7: Yeah. And sorry, I may have bored some people there with different business structures. I wasn't trying to take you through a law school class
6: there. It's complicated, but I can see why a lot of people don't even want to touch this subject. But if you're saying, if you're a small business owner, this is essential.
7: It is.
6: To have this discussion and make a plan.
7: Yeah. And planning needs to start at the beginning when you have the business idea. And unfortunately, most don't give a lot of thought. They look at internet research and try to do it on their own because, well, when you start a business, you don't have much money oftentimes. And I understand the difficulty of being in that position. So, but yet, this is a very important decision in what type of a business you need to own. And so then that leads back to the first question that you asked, which is, well, when should I actually really consider starting a business? And where I get this question a lot is with individuals that have rental houses. So they may have a home that they purchased or a vacation home that they rent out to others. And I tend to look at things from a liability standpoint. A CPA is going to look at it through the taxing standpoint. So my first instinct as an attorney is to say, well, where are the potential gaps or where can you be threatened? And when we talk about businesses, some businesses have minimal exposure to liability. So somebody who's making the small carving and selling it at a craft store. Well, I guess maybe unless you're crafting swords or something, I don't know. But it's really hard to find the potential place where somebody could sue you and you could have a liability. Mm. Now, move forward to a manufacturing company or we're creating some type of a widget that could break, that could crumble, that could cause harm. Mm. Well, all of a sudden we see the difference in the potential opportunity where something could cause harm. So that's the first lens that I'm looking at is when someone asks me, should I create a business structure and put my business or my rental or other things into it? Is that a good thing? Well, number one, I don't know until I understand your specific circumstance. So as you can see, there's a lot of underlying questions that we would have to go through to determine what is your liability.
6: This sounds like it's kind of an insurance question.
7: Well,
6: what kind of insurance do you need?
7: And that you're correct. That's almost the first place that we always start with. What type of insurance do you have? And insurance is a great friend during our lifetime. A lot of people come to me with estate planning questions, specifically since I deal mostly in creating trusts. There's a false notion in the marketplace or through the internet or wherever people hear things that a trust can protect you. Well, that might be true if someone passes away, if that trust is designed properly and it's managed properly, it could protect people after you die. But during our lifetime, if I create the trust, the trust is not going to protect me. I need insurance. So you're 100% correct. Do we have proper home insurance? Do we have proper car insurance? So during our lifetime, insurance is one of our best friends. And it's a place where I would encourage most individuals to not skimp on, have higher car coverage rates and things of this nature. Why? Because driving your car is the most dangerous thing that most people do. And you end up not stopping on time on that wet road in the Pacific Northwest one time. And you end up in the back of somebody's trunk and it's a bad one. And it's your fault. So you have a high probability.
6: You could lose your business.
7: Yeah, you could lose your business. You could lose your investments. You could stand to lose a lot if you have not put in proper insurance. Now, I don't sell insurance. I don't get paid for insurance. So it is not
6: but
7: the
6: it
7: area
6: is an
7: that
6: estate,
7: of my strength.
6: It is a consideration of a good estate.
7: It absolutely is. And so I have a lot of conversations with individuals about their specific insurance to ensure that they are properly protected. Again, I send them back to the professionals because I'm not a professional in insurance, but I know enough to make sure that it is properly around individuals. Do you have an umbrella coverage? Most individuals should have an additional umbrella coverage through their car insurance agency. So, or through their car insurance provider. So these are really important. And this is the place that we start. Many individuals own that second home or that vacation place where they rent it out. Well, one potential advantage, and again, I don't know if it's proper for you personally. So again, please never take information that is educational and just run with it. Sit down with an attorney of your choosing to make sure you get the right wisdom for you personally. But many people would have the advantage of an LLC wrapper. So what does an LLC do? How does that protect somebody? Well, technically, the theory in having a properly formed LLC and then putting a home in it as the asset is that if someone slipped and fell in the home and they blamed you for it, they grabbed a railing and that railing broke and then they stumbled down some stairs that you have. Technically, the LLC is intended to keep that harm or that incident within that LLC structure. So the harm cannot come back to grab you personally. Mm. Now, that's not always true. We can, it's called piercing the corporate veil. There's ways that we can pierce that veil or that structure to reach out and actually grab someone personally, and there could be a liability to the owner. Mm. That's harder to do. So could an LLC be a proper thing to put around a rental? Mm. That's probably the most common thing I get.
6: Multiple rentals. Oh, a lot of people have like six rentals.
7: Yep.
6: You know, and that's kind of been their business.
7: Yeah.
6: They're a landlord.
7: Yes. And so then a potential question or discussion we might have if you walk into the office is, well, how much are the values of each of those homes? And if something happened, how many of those homes are you willing to lose all at one time? Mm. If the harm exceeds your insurance. So we start with insurance. You were exactly correct. But if the harm exceeds that, if somebody fell down the stairs and that one incident was bad, then how much are we willing to lose? I'm willing to lose two homes at a time. Great. Well, if you have six of them, then we're developing three LLCs. We're dropping two of them in there with each of them. I don't want to lose any of them. Well, then we're creating six LLCs, but then we start getting into administrative difficulties. The person's temperament, the individual needs, the ability for complication. Having six different LLCs is a complication and an administrative difficulty. Could it be someone's best protection? Sure. I don't know. Mm. It could be, but that's where you need to sit down with somebody, look at your specific circumstance, look at your specific situation, and whether or not it is time to build and create a structure around you. Now, there's other things that we can do with LLCs, which we'll get into our next shows, with how can we use those in estate planning to better create taxing opportunities and protection opportunities to the family. So businesses can be a very important structure for individuals. Mm. But what structure? I don't know. We need to have a conversation. Oftentimes we need to get your CPA involved for the tax consequences, for a long-term tax assessment. But is it possible that somebody may need a new structure around themselves? The answer is yes. So get together with a trusted attorney, a business attorney, an estate planning attorney. Get together with your CPA. They oftentimes have those really strong taxing answers that we need in order to create the right protection mechanism around you. But I would encourage people to get the attorney and the CPA talking together and work as a team for your best interest.
6: 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People need help. How do they get in touch with you?
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5: 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Any listener question that may have been answered also does not constitute legal advice and does not establish a client-attorney relationship.
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12: Thank you so much. Welcome to Growing Your Wealth with Brian Evans, the show that gives you the straight talk and honest answers you need to help you sustain yourself, your wealth for 30 plus years. On today's show, we're going to be discussing the Washington tax shifts, why high income planning is becoming more state specific. Also, why tax efficiency gets more complex above $5 million. My name is Jeff Shade. As always, I'm just here to ask the questions, but the words of wisdom and solid advice, of course, they come from Brian Evans, CEO and president of Madrona Financial and CPAs. Hey, Brian, how you doing today?
13: Doing great. Thanks, Jeff.
12: Good to hear that, Brian, because today we're talking about something that can make or break whether people feel good or feel great about their financial future. Brian, Washington has always been viewed as a tax-friendly state. No income tax, pretty good place for business owners and a good place for retirees. Is that still relatively true?
13: This is going to be a topic that it depends. And so as you listen to it, try and hear for how it might affect you, because generally speaking, I could speak in generalities, but I want to break it down a little bit more specific, certainly. And historically, yes, it had been a good state for income taxes because we don't have one or didn't. And it had been a good place for entrepreneurs. So we've seen a lot of business creation in the Pacific Northwest, whether it's tech industry or beyond, certainly a mecca for many startups and all of that. That's in the past. I don't think that that's going to continue. So some of the stuff I'm going to talk about today is not black and white yet. We're going to talk about laws that used to exist, that exist today, that will likely exist in the future. And so some of this discussion, you know, as of today, maybe you feel like it's somewhat tax friendly. And for a lot of people, it is. You know, maybe they're retired and they don't have a high income. They're not worried about capital gains tax or the upcoming income tax. They don't have a B&O tax because they don't have a business. They're at a low federal tax bracket. Their house is paid for. They don't drive a lot, so they're not that concerned about the gas taxes. And so really, okay, this is a pretty tax-friendly state to those folks. And then there's a lot of other people where it's not so tax-friendly, yours truly included in that. So what it has been, what it is, what it's going to be, three different things. And so I did want to preface all of this with that part of the discussion that depending on where you are now, you know, what I want to talk about today is really, okay, not so much where we're at today. So for most people, you know, the income tax hasn't kicked in. We haven't seen the ramifications of a massive amount of people leaving that are job creators and investors and so forth, which is happening and will continue to happen. I will talk a little bit about that. I don't believe the politician that says there's no wealth flight. There is. It's real. It's happening. It's going to get worse. And, you know, as one of the politicians I heard, aren't you worried about that? And his answer was simply, oh, well, we'll just have to see what happens. I'm like, yeah, we'll see what happens. I mean, it's pretty clear. You know, what I don't understand sometimes is, don't you see what's happened in other states? If somebody steps in front of a moving car and gets hit, and then the next person does, and the next person does, you're like, well, I'm going to do it and just see what happens. Well, you're going to get hit. I mean, you've seen it in New York. You've seen it in New Jersey. You've seen it in Connecticut. You've seen it in California. So you have to see it here and see what happens. I already know what's going to happen. I just don't know how bad. And I think it's actually going to be worse than a lot of the states I just mentioned. So we'll talk a little bit more about that, too.
14: So, Brian, let's start with capital gains. What has changed?
13: Yeah, so the capital gains tax came into effect recently, and over 270,000, I think it is now, that it's at 7%, and then it goes to roughly 10% at over a million. Now, what's interesting about that is every state in the country knows capital gains are an income tax, but our courts decided it's an excise tax, and they went to court and all of that. So it went through, even though it was really unconstitutional, but I won't get into the background on that. It just is. It's there. And with all these taxes, once the foot's in the door, it took, I think, 2 years is all before they raised the tax, the highest tax rate on it, almost 50% from the 7 to the 10. So that's okay. This is what happens to taxes. First they raise the rates, and then they start changing the thresholds. And we're going to very likely see that. So right now it's 270,000, and eventually, but oh yeah, how about $270? You know, those thresholds will change until there's a full-blown income tax on capital gains in the state of Washington. So that's kind of the future. You know, what I always talk about on the show with your financial planning, you really want to picture your life 5-10 years from now and reverse engineer it. Well, we're picturing our taxes 5-10 years from now, because we don't want to just, as Gretzky would say, I don't skate to where the puck is, I skate to where it's going. And so that's kind of what we're talking about here. And so we got that capital gains tax. We also have an estate tax. That's a big topic of conversation, because most states do not have a death tax, an estate tax. There's a federal one, but it doesn't affect most people. It's $15 million, only estates over that. But Washington has a very low exemption compared to the federal law. And then there's another tax that came into being. We had the highest in the country, the highest death tax, 20% on top of the federal. And then Washington said, well, you know, we're the highest, but we're only tied. We're only tied for the highest. And I think our legislators are very competitive. They want to be first. And so they went from 20 to 35. They were vastly higher than second place Hawaii and other states. And they're like, okay, now we're the winners. We're going to get 35%. And we'll see what happens. And well, we know a lot of very rich people have already left the state because of that tax. Jeff Bezos and Howard Schultz, and I know a lot of people have left the state. A lot of clients. I'm just making this up. I'm not just hearing this. I mean, we work with people that have money. They can vote with their feet, basically, and they move to other states, and primarily for estate tax reasons. They just don't think it's fair to pay that. Now, these tax brackets are being dropped temporarily, I would say, back to 20%, because, oops, maybe we went a little too far. But I have a sense they'll certainly be back at those very high rates. So this isn't about trying to create panic for people. It's more about awareness that if you live in Washington and you're planning on living here, or if you're planning on redomiciling, then, you know, I want to kind of hit some of the different topics you might want to be thinking about.
14: Talking with Brian Evans of Madrona Financial and CPAs, we're talking about the Washington state tax shifts and why income planning is becoming more state-specific. If you'd like to learn more about that or have a casual conversation with a Madrona advisor, we are offering the Madrona Analysis. Absolutely no cost and no obligation. To get yours, call 833-673-7373. It's 833-673-7373, and those phone lines are open right now. Brian, let's get back to our conversation. So we've got capital gains taxes. We have a pending income tax. This doesn't necessarily apply to everybody, does it?
13: That's correct. So when I was talking about the capital gains tax, you might say, well, $270,000, that's not me. And it probably isn't. Most people are going to be listening to that going, that's never going to affect me, until they drop that amount, of course. But for now, is not going to. This is more for concentrated stock sales. Maybe you bought Microsoft or something way back in the day, or you have stock options and that kind of thing from working at a place a long time. You're the founder of a company. You want to exit. You know, you're selling a business. You have large taxable brokerage accounts. So that, you know, it can affect those folks, certainly. As far as the estate tax, any couple with at least $3 million net worth, and some people go, well, I'm not a millionaire. And then they sit down and they go, huh, well, my house is worth $1.5 million and my two rental houses are another million and our retirement accounts on top of that. And then we have this and that and the other. Oops, we're well over $3 million. I never thought I'd be a millionaire, and evidently I am. So you have a tax issue over $3 million. It's solvable in the state of Washington with the proper wording in your will or living trust to provide for what's called a credit shelter trust on estates between $3 million and $6 million of a married couple. It's solvable up to $6 million. So that is a step you'd want to talk to your attorney about. But we, you know, in the second half of this show, we're going to be talking about folks with bigger estates too. But there's a lot of estate tax planning issues because of our low exemption relative to the federal. And then finally, you know, on the income tax, again, they're going to start out with the millionaire's tax. I don't see that being carved in cement or carved in rock anytime soon. These things are very fluid.
14: So, Brian, you talked about the $3 million estate tax, and a lot of people don't think they've got $3 million, but when they look at it, they actually do. But it doesn't affect absolutely everyone. What would affect absolutely everyone would be an income tax. So let's talk about that. What has actually passed so far?
13: Yeah, so they've got the new 10% tax on income over $1 million. It's supposed to take effect the beginning of 2028, so about a year and a half from now. And so they say the first $1 million is excluded and the tax just applies over that. And that was to get it in the door. You know, I got to get our foot in the door. And reading between the lines, they just want to get something in the court system so that the courts that they have a lot of influence over, our politicians do, that they would be able to get the income tax to not be unconstitutional anymore. And so the big push is that, from what I've seen, is they want the politicians in the state of Washington generally want an income tax on all incomes. So they got to start somewhere. They got to get it through the courts. They got to get rid of the obstacles so that they can pass those income taxes. That's where we're at right now. Once we have the millionaire's tax, then the debate will start with the rate of tax, the threshold, where does it start, the definition of what is income, the interaction with other taxes. And this is really scary stuff because that rate can be anything. And we already saw what they did with capital gains by increasing it almost right after they passed it. It went from 0 to 7 to 10 so quickly. Who's to say that that rate can't go higher? The threshold, the millionaire's tax will become the 100,000-aire's tax, will become the dollar-aire's tax. They have that. The definition of income, that's an interesting one because the definition of income could be, well, I haven't sold anything, so I don't have any taxable income. Yeah, but you had a gain, unrealized gain, so we're going to start taxing you on that. Or you have a retirement account you didn't touch. Yeah, but you have wealth, and so wealth taxes are changing the definition of taxes, changing the definition of income. They've already changed the definition of capital gains from an income tax to an excise tax. Changing the definition is a scary prospect, and we're already seeing that happen. And then, like I said, the interaction with other taxes. So there could be, oh, yeah, but capital gains on real estate are excluded. They are today, but what if they're not in the future? And what if they exclude the capital gains tax, they exclude real estate, but don't exclude it from the income tax, and they change the thresholds on the income tax? You go, wait a second, I don't pay a separate capital gains tax, but I'm going to pay an income tax, so what's the difference? And what if they say, no, we want both? We want a capital gains tax and ordinary income. Yeah, there's no end to it because here's the issue. And again, I'm not just trying to say this affects everybody. It doesn't. And it hasn't gone through the courts yet. So I'm projecting here. I'm thinking about the future. But it's not just some political comment or anything like that. Here's some math. We do a lot of math on this show because I have the big math trophy, as
15: I know,
13: Jeff. So the state spending has grown substantially over the years. You know, it's more than doubled in less than 10 years. I know our population hasn't. We're running a big, massive, multi-billion dollar deficit from the projected spending versus projected income. So they pass all these new taxes. Does that solve it? No, it does not. So even after passing these taxes, they have not solved the deficit. They're not talking about cutting spending that I have seen. So the math says if spending continues to rise more than inflation and more than population growth, and your income taxes are already inadequate even after passing new income taxes, what is the solution? If one of these is a constant or growing spending and we're behind on it, well, the only way to solve this math problem is to substantially increase the income part of this equation. How do they get income? They tax people. And so that tax rate has to go up. Now, here's another nuance. What we're going to see is wealth flowing out of the state. We're going to see very wealthy people not only leaving the state and not contributing to that tax base anymore, but we're also going to stop seeing businesses come into the state. So now we got a double whammy. So you're saying that the taxes that we're collecting are not enough. You got to raise them. But now you have less people paying them. You don't have new people replacing them moving in. So now, not only do we have to raise them, we have to raise them substantially. And now you got the catch-22. What happens when you do that? More people leave and less people come. Mm-hmm. So now we've got, oh no, we have a self-fulfilling prophecy that once we hit critical mass on this, it could be a disaster. It could just be an absolute fiscal disaster. And we're already seeing that in New York, where the governor is begging billionaires to move back. I mean, she was villainizing them a year ago. And now she's begging them to, oh, can't you just move back? Well, what do you think? No.
15: I don't think so. No.
13: I don't think you're going to go, oh, yeah, I want to move back to that New York winter,
15: yeah,
13: and be vilified, not by you, maybe, but by the other people around you, by the mayor, by everybody. Billionaires are the problem. And no, I'm not the problem. Your attitude towards people that pay the bills is a problem, probably. And your spending issues are a problem. But no, I'm not the problem. They don't want to go back to that. And they're not going to, you can beg all you want. It's not going to happen. Let's just get real here. So I'm concerned that we have a big issue coming up. And it's not going to happen overnight. This takes years. Although, you know, it gets sped up with comments like from Seattle's mayor or, you know, different politicians that make these comments about, you know, you guys can leave. I don't care. Bye-bye. You know, all those kinds of comments. They're real. People are like, well, I'm not going to be villainized. And I think that's the basic thought. Even if someone leaves the state and doesn't feel like their taxes are going to necessarily go down because they're going to follow where they go, they're still, I'm not going to be in a place where I'm vilified. I'm not going to do that. And people won't do that. So we have a real issue because of the math. And again, this is not a political discussion. This is a math equation and a little bit of human psychology saying who is going to stand on the train track when that train is coming and blowing its horn and you see it coming, you know what's going to happen when it gets there. Are you going to sit there and go, well, we'll see what happens? Or are you going to walk off the track and let it go by and move somewhere else? Well, you're going to move. And so that's kind of how I see the situation right now.
15: Talking with Brian Evans of Madrona Financial and CPAs, we're talking about the Washington state tax shift here. And I think the message is not be afraid of Washington taxes, but the message should be know what applies to you before a sale, retirement, or maybe even a business exit or an estate event forces the issue. If this applies to you or you'd like to further this conversation with a Madrona advisor to maybe get some facts, a little clarity for your situation, information, call us right now and ask for your Madrona analysis. The phone lines are open at 833-673-7373. It's 833-673-7373. What you're requesting is just a casual conversation between you and a Madrona advisor to shed some clarity on your individual situation. No cost, no obligation, certainly no judgment. 833-673-7373. And those phone lines are open right now. Brian, you talked about business owners. Washington also has a B&O tax, business and occupational tax, correct?
13: That's correct. And we don't have an income tax. Yay. We have something way worse. It's a B&O tax. It's a tax on gross receipts, whether or not you have a profit. So let's take two businesses. One of them grosses $10 million a year and has a 10% profit margin. What's its tax rate? And another one grosses $10 million a year and didn't have any profit. Their expenses ate them up and they broke even. Well, at the end of the year, let's say your B&O tax return and you go, wow, I'm at the 3% B&O rate on my $10 million. So that's $300,000. We made $1 million profit before that. And so your tax rate is literally 30% of your net profit. Because 3% doesn't sound, well, 3%, that's not a big deal. That's on gross. And this tax is on gross. And as it relates to net, if you're a 10% net profit business, your tax bracket, literally 30%. Now let's go with the other example where you didn't make any money. So surely you shouldn't owe any tax. Nobody owes tax when they don't make any profit, right? Well, in the state of Washington, they do. They would owe 300.

0: issue in our state. So I just wanted to bring that up for people. Like, oh, businesses aren't getting hammered. They don't have a corporate income tax. They have something much worse.
1: Brian, you talked about domicile planning, and it's becoming a real conversation these days. Are you seeing more people talk about leaving the state of Washington?
0: Oh, yeah. That's a big topic conversation with my clients right now. Now, a bigger piece right now, I mean, that's a future, right? Bigger piece right now is talking about what they can do while they're here, whether it's Section 1031 exchanges into Delaware statutory trusts if you own real estate, and getting that real estate out of the state of Washington if you're planning to re-domicile. It's opportunity zone talks, installment sales, charitable structures, how to deal with employee stock options. I know Microsoft employees, a lot of them are getting the ability to retire early and take a buyout, and they have a lot of tax issues. So we're starting to see some of those folks. So if you're one of those Microsoft employees that has some big decisions to make, I want you to give us a call. We can help guide you through that. And so, you know, right now we're just trying to solve what we have, but then there's a lot of people I'm talking to were domicile planning, though not maybe today or next month, but it's not an if, it's a when. I'm talking to my clients and they're saying, I will not pass away in the state. I'm not going to pay whatever the death tax is they decide they need it to be, whether it's 35% or 20 or 50 or whatever it's going to be. They're just not going to stick around for that because they see the writing on the wall. And so they're talking about moving to other states. They are moving. When my clients decide to sell their house and retire, more than 50% of the time, I would say, they're retiring out of state. The states that they're talking about, and this is real, I'm not just making this up. I am a financial advisor and a CPA. We have real clients with real situations that talk to us about what they're really going to do. I'm not just making this up. So they're moving to Idaho and Arizona and Nevada and Texas. And once in a while in Florida, a lot of people in Washington don't go to Florida. They go to Arizona instead. But they're going to these other states and they're going to re-domicile. You know, they're going to retire in those states. If they own a pass-through business, it doesn't resolve them the income tax in the state of Washington. That new income tax is going to follow people even if they move, but they can at least stop the high property taxes, the real estate excise tax when they sell, the capital gains tax when they sell assets in their domicile in other states, and the death tax. So that's becoming a huge topic of conversation for Washington residents.
1: Brian, when you talk about changing your domicile, does that mean just changing your driver's license, that sort of thing?
0: No, it does not. You got to spend generally at least 183 days in the other state. You got to sever ties here. It could be your church, your nonprofits. So people who leave are not going to be funding and supporting nonprofits, and they're taking their money with them because they're not going to be able to and be classified as changing domicile. Home ownership, where your income is sourced, starting, you know, your driver's license, of course, your banking relationships, where your doctor is. There's all kinds of things that need to be talked about to change your domicile. But I think that's kind of a scary prospect that people are talking about changing their domicile. And it's not just the taxes that are going to go away and the tax base and the jobs that they might have created. It's also, again, their donations, their time on boards, their donations to local charities. That's going to become a new expense of the government, the state, if the people that we're supporting on, I'm on these boards, and the big givers are not low-income people. They're high-income people. They tend to give a lot of money away. We do tax returns for people. And if they move, they're actually disincentivized to continue to give to their old charities because the state of Washington will come, oh, you haven't severed ties. You're still a Washington resident. And so they're going to be forced to not give to local charities. So that's another nuance of some of the stuff I'm seeing happen right now.
1: Brian, Washington used to be the no-income tax state, but that story is changing very, very rapidly now. Now you've got a 9.9% capital gains tax layer, state tax starting about $3 million, and a new income tax coming for higher earners. 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

0: 833-673-7373. 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Brian, we're going to take a quick break. 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
1: There's a term called dollar cost averaging in investing. I wanted to talk about that for a second. Basically, that is investing in the markets over a period of time. Now, sometimes you're going to buy a little bit high. Sometimes you're going to buy low. Sometimes in between. And so it's just a way to even that out so there's no real big effect one way or the other, depending on the timing of when you buy in. Now, the great example of dollar cost averaging, I think, is your 401k plan. You put money into it every 2 weeks if you get paid every 2 weeks. And so that's been dollar cost averages, you know, through all kinds of different markets, up markets, down markets. And so, you know, your return can be very good, and it can be a very good way to do that, as opposed to getting a lump sum and saying, well, I'm just going to pick a particular date and put the money in. Well, maybe you pick the date right before COVID hit, maybe right after COVID hit. You'll have very different returns. Maybe you put some money in at the beginning of this year into the technology shares. Well, that didn't go well for you because it was all at once. That can be an advantage, though, when you're buying low. So just consider dollar cost averaging and you know, the good parts and the bad parts. There's also something called sequence of return risk, and that's where you're pulling money out of investments. So if you're doing that over time, you have to be careful that if you're pulling money out when markets are low, you're never going to recover that money, and you may deplete your principal. So make sure that your cash flow is adequate so you can take money out of different sources, and your diversity is adequate so that you can take that money out of those different sources and leave your stock market balances alone if you think that they're low and they're going to recover at some future date.
0: Even the mightiest of trees can be blown over if they don't have strong roots. 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
0: Welcome back to Growing Your Wealth. I'm Jeff Shade alongside Brian Evans, CEO and President of Madrona Financial and CPAs. And in just a moment, Brian and I are going to be discussing why tax efficiency gets more complex above $5 billion. But first, I want to invite in Dr. Richard Himmer, one of the partners here at Madrona, to share a few non-financial tips on how to emotionally and mentally prepare for retirement. Richard?
3: Thanks, Jeff. Let me tell you what no one warns you about when you retire. You lose friends. Not because of a dramatic falling out, and not because people stop liking you, although I've met a few retirees where that could be true. But it's because the structure that held those friendships together simply disappeared. Think about your work friendships. You didn't plan them. You didn't schedule them. They happened because you were in the same building, at the same meetings, dealing with the same problems, 5-6 days a week. Proximity created connection. The structure maintained it. And then you retire. Suddenly, those daily touch points are gone. No more hallway conversations. No more lunch meetings. No more, hey, you got a minute? And most of those friendships, well, they don't survive the transition. Not because they weren't real, but because they were built on a foundation that no longer exists. Now you're home, and you realize something uncomfortable. Building friendships at 65 or whatever age you are now requires intention, not just a water cooler. Most people, and specifically men, have no idea how to do that. Women tend to be better at this. They build friendships through shared activities and conversation. They schedule coffee dates. They maintain relationships intentionally. But dudes, we default to proximity-based relationships, friendships, work buddies, guys on the team, guys at the course, people we see regularly without trying. You remove the proximity and the friendships evaporate. This is why loneliness in retirement is so common. You go from daily social interaction to silence. And you're supposed to just figure out how to build a new social network from scratch. And remember, as mentioned, your Excel spreadsheet or your financial plan doesn't address this. There's a skill that most people never develop because, you know, they never had to. But now you have to. Friendship in retirement requires doing things you probably haven't done since college. Reaching out, suggesting plans, being vulnerable enough to say, I'd like to spend some time with you, without a business reason attached. It means joining groups, showing up consistently, building new proximity where the old one used to be. It means recognizing that I'll call them sometimes. It never happens. You have to schedule it, put it on the calendar, treat it like the important appointment that it is. At Madrona Financial, yeah, we track your assets, but we also recognize that your relational wealth matters just as much as your financial wealth. Isolation isn't just emotionally costly. It's physically costly, too. Our advisors help you think holistically about what makes a rich retirement. Dying with a full portfolio and an empty calendar is not success. That's a tragedy. This week, identify one person you'd like to spend more time with. Not someday, this month. Then send them a specific invitation. Not, we should get together sometime. But, are you free for coffee next Tuesday at 10? Friendship requires intention now, not just proximity. Stop waiting for it to happen. Make it happen. When you retired from work, you also retired from your social infrastructure. It's time to build a new one. If you want to learn more how to build meaningful connections during your Encore years, go to yourencoreyears.com or Amazon and pick up the book, Your Encore Years, The Psychology of Retirement.
0: 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Brian, let's dive into our next topic of discussion, why tax efficiency gets more complex above $5 million. You've mentioned there's a range of wealth where people are doing very well, but their tax strategy hasn't necessarily kept up. What do you mean by that?
4: Yeah, you know, when I meet with people and I do a financial plan or talk about their financial planning, you can almost break it into strata. Under a certain amount of investable assets, it's more about just cash flow and making sure you have enough money to live on. And investing is part of the discussion, but there's not a lot of risk-taking that probably goes on in those situations very much. That's why we have a minimum here. It's stated minimums of $500,000 of investable assets, but generally speaking, we prefer to work with people with at least $1 million of investable assets so that they have access to a lot of the alternative investments that we offer. $1 million is required of investable assets to qualify as an accredited investor, and so that's generally where we can shine. So as people become accredited investors and their portfolio is a certain amount, then we can start building out a mix of investments using some of the alternatives that we talk about on the show and outside of stock and bond investments. And so that can be a very useful thing. But then there's that next level kind of where people have 5 million plus. And people have 5 million plus, you know, if you don't have 5 million, they got nothing to worry about. Well, everybody has something to worry about, but sometimes your topics of worry change. And sometimes they're good problems to have as opposed to difficult problems. If you don't have enough money to live on, that's a very difficult issue. If you have so much money, you've got estate tax problems. Well, that's a problem, but it's a good problem. And so the 5 million people often are focused on other things. They're definitely still focused on cash flow, growth, security, liquidity, tax savings, all those things that we can start doing. But they're also looking at legacy, gifting, transition from a business, transition from real estate, rentals, transition into a new life that they want to live and so forth. So there's a lot of other things, and maybe there's more of a focus on diversification outside of the markets, as I mentioned before. before. So it's just kind of a different transition zone. And I often, again, see that above $5 million of net worth. You also have estate tax issues in the state of Washington to talk about. So my meetings are certainly a certain way, a little different between someone with $1 million and somebody with, let's say, $5 to $20 million.
5: So, Brian, the same tax strategy that built wealth below $5 million can cause tax friction later above $1 million. It occurs to me this is sort of like evolution rather than correction, right?
4: Oh, absolutely. Again, I'm stressing, I'll probably say it several more times, unfortunately, a good problem to have. Or another thing I say, these are first world problems. Mm-hmm. So I'm certainly not trying to distance myself from people going, oh my gosh, he's just talking about rich people here. Well, you know, everybody has issues. And sometimes people without a financial plan, I had this recently. It was very, it's a real life story that the spouse was just super concerned about finances and the cost of things and inflation and having to repair something on their house. They weren't going on vacation. They weren't spending money because they were all worried and super stressed out about everything. And I'm looking at their financial plan and I see their net worth, and it was north of $10 million. Mm. And sometimes it just doesn't matter, because you're worried that, well, what if something goes wrong? Well, if you done proper diversification, you've solved for cash flow, and you let your growth assets do what they're supposed to do, all the things we talk about on the show, then, you know, worriers worry. There are a certain segment of the population that gets out of bed and they're like, oh, what am I going to worry about? And we all have worries, and we all have financial worries from time to time. And so sometimes it doesn't matter how much you have. You need to see it. You need to see it over and over. You need to all this stuff explained to you many times sometimes. And so I see that. So these are first world problems, but they are planning opportunities. Well, we'll call it that. Instead of problems, we'll call them planning opportunities. So it could be you have a very large pre-tax account and you're worried about RMDs, required minimum distributions, getting really high when they start. Once they start, you know, you're kind of stuck, and that makes your Social Security taxable. You got IRMA, you got all these other tax penalties along with it because you didn't really take the time to plan ahead. Maybe you have concentrated stock positions and you're worried about, oh, I didn't plan ahead, so I was just going to sell them one day, but now I've got that new Washington capital gains tax, or employer stock, or legacy holdings that have appreciated. You've got appreciated real estate, and you've got fully depreciated rental properties. So you have a massive amount of depreciation recapture. You have the net investment tax. You have the capital gains. You have whatever that Washington's going to do in that area right now. Real estate's excluded, but I don't assume that's going to be the case forever. And your business equity, you know, businesses, there's a lot of businesses selling because most businesses are owned by baby boomers. Baby boomers, the average age of a baby boomer is over age 65, which is the average retirement age. So they're trying to sell their businesses. And so we have a lot of tax opportunities, we'll call it there, whether it's, are you selling goodwill, equipment, you have a non-compete agreement, employment contract, you're selling hot assets, you're selling inventory, everything has a different tax treatment. And so that's another area. So there's a lot of different planning opportunities, and that's why a lot of people want to come talk to us, because we're a CPA firm too. All the stuff I talked about, I don't know how a poor financial advisor at a strip mall financial advisory firm or a tall building that puts you into stocks and mutual funds and bonds and annuities, I don't know how they have these discussions on everything I just talked about, because of the massive amount of tax ramifications that could go along with any of those areas I just mentioned.
5: Talking with Brian Evans of Madrona Financial and CPAs, and we're talking about tax strategies for those people who have over $5 million. 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What you're doing is you're simply requesting this analysis. It is a casual conversation between you and a Madrona advisor, and certainly we can set this up on your schedule. 833-673-7373. Entirely complimentary. There is no cost and there is no obligation. Brian, you talked about things like employer stock and legacy holdings and appreciated real estate and business equity. Why do those assets create such complexity?
4: I think the biggest reason is that you're going to choose on most of those how and when you're taxed. That's the interesting thing about it. You know, if you're working somewhere, you get paid as you work. You don't choose what year you put it on your W-2 earnings and your tax return or how you receive the money. You just get it evenly over time as you work. You just mentioned a couple areas, Jeff. One was concentrated stock position. You decide when you're going to sell your concentrated stock and how much. You may decide to say, well, okay, I don't want to pay that Washington capital gains tax, but I have a significant amount of a stock. So why don't I sell $250,000 of gains a year and be under the threshold every year? Well, there's a strategy right there. Or maybe you sell enough to only be in the 15% capital gains bracket rather than 23.8 or with the capital gains in the state of Washington, 33.7. So taxpayer A could sell a bunch of stock in a company at 15% and taxpayer B might be at 33.7, same stock, different amounts. And so there could be a plan for that. Appreciated real estate. Okay, there's a lot of opportunities there. Anybody who listens to my show knows a little something about whether you have rentals or not. You know a little something about Section 1031 exchanges into passive real estate called Delaware Statutory Trusts. It's a way to defer the income tax and depreciation recapture on your significant investment real estate gains and potentially eliminate them someday with the step up in basis. And so that's a real thing. You pick when these things occur. And since you pick when and how, and maybe how the sale is done, like if you're selling business equity, maybe you sell portions of your stock over time. Maybe you sell on an installment sale and spread the taxation over a period of time. Maybe it's all at once or whatever. Since you're picking when these things happen, it's different than taxpayers that, you know, had just a job. But even people that just had a job, let's say you worked at Boeing your whole life and you retire and you're 64 years old, you got about 10 years until your required minimum distributions. Well, that to me is a 10-year opportunity to not be surprised by, oops, I'm in this really high tax bracket and I didn't anticipate 10 years ago that the tax brackets were going to go way up. We have a new administration. We have new governors. We have new president. We have new Congress. And I thought my taxes were really high at 24%. Well, now they're 44 or 54. You know, we don't know. And so planning ahead for that and having a strategy, even if you don't have a business or appreciated investment, real estate, there's opportunities there because you decide when money is transferred from your qualified accounts into your, and when you decide to pull them into the taxation. And so because you have these decisions, you also have opportunities. If you do it right, you have opportunities to mess it up too. And so that's where we can help people to eliminate some of the stacking problems, the stacking income on top of each other in the wrong time periods, as opposed to spreading it out, that kind of thing. So this is a lot of what we do. And I would say, Jeff, that a lot of people that come to us for the first time, mm-hmm. they're coming to us because of an event. They're retiring. They're selling their business. They don't want to be a landlord on all their properties anymore. They came into an inheritance. Something is happening where they have a decision to make. They want to know if and how they can retire, if they take an early retirement from Microsoft or something of that nature. So there's a life event that they want help with, not only from an investment standpoint and a planning standpoint, but from an income and estate tax standpoint too. And then we'll, for good measure, we'll throw in some of the life planning things. Okay, what do you want your life to look like 5-10 years from now? Let's reverse engineer that.
5: So there are a few predictable pressure points that people can forecast as to when they may have some tax situations that they'll want to address sooner than later. Brian, you were talking about people re-domiciling, and many people decide to do that. They'll move to another state, but they leave behind some Washington real estate. Now, this can become a big tax problem that they do not consider.
4: Absolutely. So, you know, they have a taxable estate in the state of Washington, but they say, well, I'm not going to do that. I've got a $10 million estate. I'm moving to Nevada. And yeah, I've got $3 million of rental properties in Washington, but I'm going to be a landlord till the day I die. And then my estate's going to get the step up in basis, and it won't owe any income tax when we sell it. And they won't owe any estate tax to the state of Washington because it's below $3 million. What's wrong with that plan, Brian? Well, I've got a big problem with that plan. The problem is that the state of Washington says, oh, no, no, no, you've redomiciled. You do not get the $3 million exemption on your Washington assets. You get an exemption of zero. So you're going to figure out, as if you were still in Washington, what your tax would be on your $10 million estate. And let's say that's $2.5 million. And if 30% of that estate is still in Washington, the $3 million of real estate, then 30% of that $2.5 million, or $750,000, is owed to the state of Washington in estate tax. And you're like, wait a second. You mean to say if I re-domicile and I have less than the $3 million exemption amount in the state of Washington, and let's say it's in real estate, investment property, that kind of thing, I'm going to have to pay tax on that, a death tax, even though I don't even live there anymore? I'm going to say, exactly. Well, what's one way out of that? Well, if that landlord did the Delaware Statutory Trust, a 1031 exchange, into intangible assets such as a DST, then they own real estate in other states. And that no longer qualifies as Washington assets. That's one way I've seen people address that have decided to re-domicile out of the state. So I just wanted to point out, any of you landlords that say, well, I'm not going to worry about this, I'm going to re-domicile, and yeah, I'm going to have some rentals in Washington, but no big deal. Well, it could be a big deal to your spouse or your heirs based on the death tax.
5: Brian, the world's biggest rubber band ball is located in Lauderhill, Florida. It's almost 7 feet tall, but the state of Washington has, I think, even a bigger rubber band. It's the large one that connects around your waist and your situation, and the other end is tied to your real estate in the state of Washington. You just can't get away from that. What does it take to cut that rubber band?
4: Well, it's very difficult for some people. Like if you have a pass-through business and you say, well, I'm moving everything. Well, if you can't move your business, and a lot of people can't, that's where their customer base is and their employees, then that income's going to follow you. I don't care where you go. You can go to Nevada, you can go to Texas or Florida or any tax-free state, and you go, oh, I don't have to pay tax on that anymore to the state of Washington. Well, that's not accurate. You're still going to be paying tax on that because it's a Washington-sourced income. And that's why I was saying a Washington-sourced real estate, that becomes estate taxable. So there's certain assets and certain income that you really can't get away from. It truly is the big rubber band thing. California is kind of leading the charge on this. They want to track people that were residents there for the rest of their life. Mm-hmm. And they're trying to do the wealth taxes to very wealthy people that have left. And even after you left, we're going to tax you on non-taxable income. I mean, they're getting very creative. And I know that different states, they share notes on how are you guys coming up with new ways to tax people. And I'd say in the last 2 years, I've heard about more unique tax proposals from politicians than I've heard in 40 years of being a CPA. It used to be you sell something, again, you pay a tax, and it's a federal tax and all that. It was pretty simple stuff. And now we've got billionaire taxes, millionaire taxes. We've got thresholds and clawback provisions and tracing income sources. I've heard of vacancy taxes that are being floated out there. If you have an office building, you can't find a tenant, you're going to get penalized because you couldn't find a tenant in Seattle. Well, that's a new one. There's the new luxury, you know, the higher priced real estate tax, real estate excise tax gets really high. I mentioned the B&O tax is pretty unique to Washington, especially at the rates that it's at. I keep hearing about more and more new taxes to try, and generally they're at going after the same subset of the population over and over and over. And as Margaret Thatcher, I think it was, the British Prime Minister once said, socialism works great until you run out of other people's money. And we're kind of seeing that now. And it just floors me, all the proposals I'm seeing for, wow, I didn't even think that could be a tax. Maybe there'll be an air tax or, you know, there's so many taxes, especially in the state of Washington. Oh, my gosh, there's so many fees and taxes, and they still can't balance their budget. So I'm a little worried about what we're going to see down the road. A lot of my clients are, too, of course. It's kind of a death by a thousand cuts. You know, every tax you go, well, I could probably live with that one. And then, maybe that one too. And then that one. And after a while you go, there's going to be one that pushes you over the top. It just, you know, for a lot of my clients, okay, yeah, that tax isn't going to get me today, but it's going to get me later. And I'm just kind of done. There's too many. There's too much going on. I'm too much of a target. And so that's been an overriding theme with a lot of my clients.
5: Yeah, I mean, one cut, you lose a little blood. Two, three, four, you can lose so much blood that you just can't live anymore. And that is the analogy with the Washington State taxes. Talking with Brian Evans about the situations might have. You have over $5 million as far as taxation goes. Again, our Madrona analysis is entirely complimentary to you to discuss this situation. If it applies to you, 833-673-7373 is our phone number. We've opened the phone lines for you live right now during the program so that you can make that call. Again, it's just a casual conversation. 833-673-7373. And as I said, the phone lines are open right now for you to make that call. Brian, here in the state of Washington, people have accumulated significant assets many times without even realizing it. They don't feel rich, but on paper, they're actually rich. This can create some interesting situations as far as taxation goes.
4: Yeah, you know, that's, I was thinking about that, what you just said here, and a lot of my meetings, in fact, 90%+ of them, when I do a financial plan for somebody, and granted, you know, we have a high minimum, and so people have been financially successful, that generally people that have been financially successful will listen to a show called Growing Your Wealth. You know, if you don't have any wealth to grow, then that you're probably listening to something else. So it's kind of a finite group of people, but I've never had somebody look at a financial plan and go, you know, when I was young growing up back in the 60s or whenever it was, I thought I'd be worth $10 million. I'm only worth $4 million. I really thought I'd have more money than that. I never hear that. I always hear, I never in a million years thought I'd be a millionaire. And here I am, I'm worth $5 million, I'm worth $8 million, I'm worth $18 million. I never in my wildest dreams thought of myself as rich. I don't to this day. I'm the same person that grew up. We didn't have much. We had one car, a black and white television, a small house. We worked hard. We saved. We invested. We did our thing. And now I'm looking at this piece of paper, and it says I'm worth, you know, $8 million. Never saw that coming. That is so, so common with people I meet, whether it's 8 million or 3 million or whatever the number is. It's just common that they go, I never saw this coming. It just kind of crept up on them. And I'll say it one more time, a good problem to have, but it also gets them to thinking. And so this topic is about what happens when you cross a $5 million threshold, maybe 5, 10, 15, 50, whatever that number is, that you have other things to think about that never in your wildest dreams did you think about doing anything about. You might start learning about topics you never thought you'd have to learn about, like 1031 exchanges in a Delaware statutory trust, like gifting and using lack of marketability and lack of control discounts to max out the annual gift tax exemption, or life insurance policies outside of your estate in your irrevocable life insurance trust, or asset-based long-term care, all these topics. You're like, I never thought I'd have to deal with any of that stuff, but I guess I do, because the net worth tells me, oh, now I got to go to will with that silly credit shelter trust provision you mentioned, Brian. So all these things are not things we're trained at. I don't know about you, Jeff, but I didn't learn any of these in high school, okay? I learned how to make a box and yeah, shop class and a radio that didn't turn on. I just got a buzz. That may have been the only non-A I got in high school. But, you know, we didn't learn this stuff. It's not something we talk about with our friends. Hey, what's the latest on Delaware Statutory Trust and Credit Shelter Trust provisions and exemption? You know, these aren't things we talk about. So I guess that's why I have any listeners at all, because I am talking about these topics on here. But as you can see, as your income goes up, you know, people might look at these, oh, these are rich people. They don't think they're rich. They don't feel rich. It just kind of happened that they look at the number and go, I guess I am. And so what are some of those opportunities? So again, as I mentioned, people that come see us are generally people that are having a new opportunity they need to address, and they want to get it right. And so that's why they're coming to see us, because of some life event related to their finances.
5: So, Brian, if someone's listening to the show today and you're thinking, you know, that sounds like me, what is the next step that they should take?
4: Well, I would suggest you attend our upcoming webinar, the Tax Return Treasure Hunt, Tuesday coming up here, and just take it from your home. It's going to be a webinar. It's not a live seminar this time. And I talk about these things in detail. So I go tax return schedule by schedule. And so we do a little deeper dive. I spend an hour just going through the different forms and what some of the opportunities might be and how I see opportunities differently than a tax preparer might or an investment advisor might, that's all they do. Since I do both, that's what this webinar is about. So I would encourage anybody that's interested in some of these topics. If the seminar is free, then I think it'd be worth your while. I've never had anybody sit through and go, I got nothing out of that. You know, there's always something there for everybody.
5: And once again, that webinar is going to be on June 2nd. It's this coming Tuesday. I think it's around 6:30 p.m. If you would like to attend that, go to MadronaFinancial.com. Click on the events page there. You will see the tax return treasure hunt. 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Well, Brian, we're out of time for this week. Once again, I want to thank you for your time. But as I do every week, I want to thank the fine citizens here of the Puget Sound for joining us. So for Brian Evans, I'm Jeff Shade, wishing you a great weekend. 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
9: President Trump is weighing a deal to extend the current ceasefire with Iran. Trump met with his cabinet Friday in the Situation Room without making what he called a final determination on a possible deal that would set the stage for the next round of negotiations. Following the two-hour meeting, Trump said Iran must agree to never have a nuclear weapon, and the Strait of Hormuz must be opened immediately. Iran's official news agency accused the president of stalling talks by making what it called excessive demands. The president says he's planning to host a political rally to celebrate America's 250th anniversary. Trump announced the move today after several artists pulled out of the upcoming Great American State Fair on the National Mall. In a Truth Social post, Trump wrote that he will take the place of the highly paid third-rate artists and give a major speech. Multiple artists pulled out of the Great American State Fair after public backlash over the event. Trump referenced those cancellations as performers getting the yips. Defense Secretary Pete Hegseth urged Asian allies to increase military spending to counter China's growing power. Lisa Carton reports.
10: Speaking at the Shangri-La Dialogue in Singapore, Hegseth called for a stronger, more self-reliant network of allies to stop aggression and preserve the balance. He said, quote, there is rightful alarm regarding China's historic military buildup and the expansion of its military activities in the region and beyond. The Pentagon chief stressed allies want stability, not escalation.
11: Snickers has launched a new campaign offering free candy bars to chocolate lovers with a certain name. 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
11: A new study suggests the number of people with long COVID could be double the current estimates. The JAMA Network OpenAI tool found that about 16% of nearly 500,000 patients with COVID-19 had developed long COVID. Researchers said applied across the United States, those rates equal over 18 million Americans with long COVID, which is twice as high as current estimates. Researchers also say exposure could be even worse than these estimates. The senior researcher on the study from Mass General Brigham Department of Medicine in Boston said the figures we uncovered are almost certainly an undercount. Former Des Moines Public Schools Superintendent Ian Roberts has been sentenced to 24 months in prison. Jim Forbes has more.
14: Defense attorney Alfredo Parrish says he's planning to continue his work in education despite the sentencing.
15: He will be deported. He waived all of his rights to stop from being deported. And so he's basically planning to continue his work in education in Vienna. And so we're trying to do everything we can to expedite his return.
14: Roberts will receive credit for time served. He pleaded guilty to lying about his immigration status on a job application and being an illegal alien in possession of a firearm following his arrest by ICE in September of last year. I'm Jim Forbes.
11: A rower is attempting to become the first American woman to row solo from California to Hawaii. 31-year-old Kelsey Fendler departed from Monterey on May 21st and has been providing regular updates on social media. Fendler has detailed fighting rough currents, weather, and strong winds. The trek to Oahu is more than 2,400 total miles. The record held by Leah Ditton is 86 days, 10 hours, and 5 minutes. Fendler is attempting to become the youngest and fastest woman to complete the row across the Pacific. The ice is set for the Stanley Cup final following Carolina's win Friday night over the Montreal Canadiens. The Hurricanes will take on the Vegas Golden Knights. I'm Rob Martier.
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6: Let's do it. The Markley, Van Camp, and Robbins Show. Jamie Markley, David Van Camp, Scott Robbins. All right. Much to get to. We've got craziness happening all over the world. We got kindergarten graduations to go over. That's right. Kindergarten graduations, kids.
7: When did this become a thing?
6: We'll get into it. First, okay. Let's start with Iran, David.
8: Yeah, well, hours after Iranian negotiators arrived in Qatar for talks on ending the war, well, U.S. forces had to strike missile launch sites in Iran because they were messing around, and also boats trying to put more mines in the water.
6: Yes.
8: So President Trump, he's going to be having a cabinet meeting at Camp David tomorrow. It's like, okay, just finish the job now.
6: Yeah.
8: Enough.
6: It goes back and forth, and as soon as there's talk of, okay, there's some sort of deal, okay, all of a sudden the oil prices come down.
8: Yeah.
6: You see it, like, right away.
7: Right away.
6: And I mean, and you know, that's certainly a part of it, but is Iran ever truly going to play ball?
7: Well, you need to get an agreement with, like, four factions.
6: Yeah.
7: They all have to be in agreement, I guess, before this, because you hear word that Iran's supreme leader, blah, blah, blah, or whatever, whatever, has agreed to, and then nothing.
6: Yes.
7: No, we haven't. We haven't agreed to anything.
6: It does get a little confusing.
7: And I'm with you on this one. It's like, wake me up when you got real news.
6: Well, the thing about Iran, every time we even get some sort of news, that it looks like we're going to have a deal here. You can't trust them.
7: No. That's what I mean. Every time. You're right. Every single time. And I was like this weekend, I thought, oh, my ears perked up. Oh, good. Okay, maybe we've got some sort of. No.
6: Yeah. So we'll see. We're keeping an eye on that. Meanwhile. Let's talk about illegal immigration.
8: Yeah. So Sheridan Gorman, this is the college student who was murdered by an illegal alien in Chicago, a criminal illegal alien that was let out on the streets because of sanctuary policies in Chicago. Well, her dad spoke at an event alongside President Trump, and I think put it in a really easy to understand way, his frustration.
6: Okay.
9: This is what failed policies have done to our family. We did not just lose Sheridan. We lost our peace. We lost our future. We lost the life that we knew. And no family should have to become experts in immigration failures, release policies, warrants, sanctuary laws, enforcement breakdowns, because their daughter was killed by someone who should not have been here.
6: Man, isn't that the truth?
8: Yeah.
6: No one should have to become an expert in that. Anyway, go ahead.
9: And should not be free.
6: Yeah.
9: Let me be clear about one thing. We support legal immigration. Legal immigration has made America stronger. We all know families, neighbors, coworkers, and friends who have come and done it the right way.
6: Well said.
9: Followed the law. They worked hard. Mm-hmm. Built businesses, raised families, and made this country better. That is America at its best. But illegal immigration is different. Criminal illegal immigration is different. Borders matter, laws matter, enforcement matters, and above all, American families matter. We are deeply grateful to President Trump and to Congressman Mike Lawler for comforting our family, saying Sheridan's name, and fighting for policies that put safety of American children and the citizens first. But I do not understand why this is a fight that belongs to only one party. Protecting our people is not politics. It is the first responsibility of government.
6: Wow.
8: Yeah.
6: We all know it.
8: We all
6: know it. But he actually said it.
8: Mm-hmm.
7: Yeah.
6: That very last part.
9: But I do not understand why this is a fight that belongs to only one party.
6: Yeah, why is that?
7: You know why.
6: Yeah, because the other party is dependent on it.
7: Yeah. Needs it.
6: Yes.
7: Needs those votes.
8: Yeah, and Brandon Johnson, the mayor of Chicago, doubled down on sanctuary policies. Then there was another local leader who said, oh, yeah, she was in the wrong place at the wrong time. No, he was. The killer
6: was. Exactly. By the way, see what happened in Chicago over the weekend?
7: Yeah.
8: Oh, dude.
7: Nice, peaceful weekend.
6: Was it a 21 shot?
7: Yeah.
6: And then the team that rammed the police with the car?
7: Yeah.
6: Dude.
7: Yeah.
6: And you know what Brandon Johnson said about, you know, these teen mobs?
0: and the language that we use. Yeah. These are children.
8: Yeah.
0: No, they're acting like thug adults.
8: Yep.
0: And need to be treated as such. I mean, my gosh. I mean, the deaths and then the terror, the people that don't even want to go near the city, and you just let that happen in your town? Not, that isn't even in to mention the illegal immigration there.
8: Yeah.
0: Man, oh, man.
7: Well, I mean, apparently he's admitting that midnight basketball failed.
0: You and the midnight basketball, you are never going to let it go. When did that start? Like the 90s?
7: Yeah, right around there. 80s, 90s, around there.
8: Instead of tear gas, what Chicago police ought to do is just throw a basketball in the middle of the crowd.
7: Yeah.
8: Then they'll just start playing. They'll just start playing ball.
7: If you just put up more hoops.
8: Yeah.
7: Where these take place.
0: Because that was the thought in the 90s.
7: Right, yeah. If you just open the gyms to the kids at night, you could do midnight basketball leagues, and the crime will go way down.
8: Yeah.
0: Right.
7: Yeah, they shot each other after they got done playing midnight basketball.
8: Or at the gym, because, rivalries don't just stop because you got hardwood under you.
7: Right. Right.
0: Probably true. In Texas, the old battle is heating up.
8: Oh, yeah. James Tallarico, he's the Democrat running for U.S. Senate in Texas. And, boy, the guy is just menacing in the creepiest way possible.
0: Yes.
8: Because he is.
0: I agree.
8: It's just, like, totally creepy camp counselor vibes. Or, in his case, I guess, creepy youth pastor vibes.
0: Like this wolf in sheep's clothing, totally. This dude.
8: And he's polling decently right now against a hypothetical whoever the Republican nominee will be. But I think that's just because the focus hasn't been on him just yet. Until now, you've got this ad that's rolling. Have you seen it?
0: I have not seen it.
7: No, I haven't either.
0: You talked about it. I'm like, I'm just going to wait and hear it when we're doing the show.
8: And
0: is that good?
8: Yeah, it's really good.
0: All right, roll it.
2: The Democrats have a weird candidate.
3: God is non-binary. There are many more than two biological sexes. In fact, there are six. It is now existential that we try to reduce our meat consumption. The American flag is such a complicated symbol for most of us. Prophetic voices like Jesus have helped me reckon with my own whiteness, my own masculinity. Our southern border should be like our front porch. There should be a giant welcome mat out front. No need to sit and cry over, your whiteness or your masculinity. They're going to call me a radical leftist.
4: Something that you love that's not family or friends.
3: I love, I'm just saying this because it's on my mind, the trans children.
2: The Democrats have a weird candidate.
5: Low T Tallarico. Texas.
7: Yes.
8: It's that last clip, and I remember when that dropped, when the actual audio came out from that podcast interview. That is creepy. Just because it's top of mind. I love trans kids. What?
0: It is really weird.
8: What in the world?
0: Like, I think he's thinking that's his attempt to show compassion.
8: Yeah.
0: But all it shows is freaking creepy weirdness.
7: If you were looking for a lane that you would have all to yourself, he's found it.
0: That's probably true. Yeah. The thing, of course, and it's obvious that's so brilliant about the ad, it's all him in his own words.
8: Yeah.
0: And didn't you have the clip last week, CNN, saying that Tallarico never said these things?
8: Yeah, it was actually an article that they had written where President Trump had said, he says there are six genders. And they said Trump falsely claimed that. And it's like, no, he did say it. Actually, technically, it's a false claim because he didn't say six genders. Tallarico says there are six distinct biological sexes.
0: Right.
8: So that's even creepier.
0: Because more genders could come out of that.
8: Yeah, right.
0: That could be a multiplier. It could be more than six.
7: Yeah, well, there could be, yeah. Why stop there?
0: Oh, gosh. Yeah, all those different things. I just heard another report today, because the runoff today is between
8: Ken Paxton
0: and Cornyn.
8: Yeah.
0: And it was, right now, Tallarico is polling decently, but once the oppo comes out and they go really after him, a lot of people, at least at this point, don't think that he's going to have a chance in the end after 5 months of that.
8: Well, yeah, I mean, because right now all the drama has been focused squarely on the runoff. not the actual general election.
7: Yes. Who wins today, David?
8: I think Paxton's got a pretty good shot.
10: I would go with Paxton.
7: Okay.
10: Who are you going with?
7: I'm going to go with Paxton.
8: Oh, well, no.
7: Oh, no.
8: Yeah,
7: oh,
8: John Cornyn will win.
7: Oh,
8: yeah.
7: Boy. Oh, no. I shouldn't have done that.
10: I've got we're not going to put any money on it or anything like that.
7: I've got my Spurs shirt on, too, today.
10: There you go.
7: Although, when I wore it, the only time I've worn it, they won.
10: Okay.
7: So I'm putting it back on for tonight's game.
10: Are you confident?
7: Yes, I am. As confident as I can be.
10: Like putting like fiber on it?
7: Tonight's game?
10: Yeah.
7: Yeah, I will.
10: Okay, I'm in.
7: Okay.
10: All right. I figure if I lose five, that's good.
7: Just add it to my tab.
10: But yeah, I mean, we could get up to 100 now. We're very close.
7: We're teetering on 100.
10: David, I'm glad you could make it into the show today. I know it was an emotional morning. I
8: Dude.
10: Mean, the pride is just coming out. It's oozing out of you right now. Milestone for one of your kids today.
8: This is just the dumbest thing ever. My daughter had her kindergarten graduation. Kindergarten graduate. Why are we celebrating getting past kindergarten? Like, you learned how to write a few words. You kind of know your alphabet, and you can sit still for a few hours without peeing in your pants. You don't need diapers anymore. Congratulations.
10: I can't explain it, dude. I can't.
8: Dude, it was an hour-long ceremony.
10: How did they make it into an hour?
8: It was an hour because they had a 10-minute-long retrospective video. It was like a slideshow, and I'm like, why are we doing this? What is this? You know, it's
7: retrospective video.
8: Yes, it's just a slideshow of photos of all the kids and doing kindergarten stuff, which I'm glad they had fun. That's great. But what are we doing here? They sang a couple of songs. All the kiddos did. They did a, I don't know who wrote it, but they're a terrible person. Probably Billy Joel wrote it. it was a version of what is Summer Lovin' from Grease.
7: Oh yeah.
8: Okay. But it was kindergarten. And they didn't truncate the song. It was like the full 4 minutes or whatever.
10: No.
8: Of these kids kind of mumbling along the words. It looks like some of the kids had fun. That's great. Whatever. But I'm sitting in there. I'm sweating because it's hot and there's a lot of people in the room. And
10: I'm sorry, man.
8: And it's
10: it'll sound heartless. And women come up with this. No dude ever said, you know what we need?
8: We need
10: kindergarten graduation.
8: We need kindergarten
10: with the 10-minute retrospective video. That's what we need here.
8: You know, I felt like I was on really good behavior for about the first 15 minutes of it. Because, you know, it's like, okay, I'm expecting this thing's going to be like 20 minutes long, right?
10: Yeah.
8: Oh, contraire. I looked down at the program.
7: The program?
8: There's a program, yeah. Oh, I looked down at the program, and we're still on step one. We have not progressed down the rundown.
10: Oh.
8: And dude. I'm like, this is 15 minutes in? And it's like, yes, this has been an incredible journey.
10: Oh, no.
7: It's like the end
10: of The Bachelor?
8: No. Yeah.
10: Or any reality show?
8: The future.
10: Journey?
8: The future is bright.
10: Well,
8: they're six. I hope the future, if the future's not bright at age six, something is really wrong. I know there are six-year-olds who don't have a bright future, and that's a tragedy.
10: Oh, my gosh. Yeah. I know, dude.
7: Kindergarten, we didn't pee our pants.
10: Yeah. There's going to be grade school. There's going to be junior high. And all that stuff.
7: Whee!
10: Yeah.
7: Lock yourself in.
10: Man, there is a piece of audio that you definitely want to hear coming up in the five stories we're watching today in just a few.

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13: All right. 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Jamie Markley, David Van Camp, Scott Robbins, and now the five stories we're watching today.
14: One, pretty interesting. Book Leo says that control of artificial intelligence

0: intelligence must not remain in the hands of a few, while warning that technology is fueling world conflicts, setting out his proposals in his first major theological document of his pontificate. Number four, GLAAD and more than 40 advocacy groups have submitted a public comment calling the FCC's proposed LGBTQ TV warning label unnecessary, unhelpful, and discriminatory. Why? You turn on a show, and if somebody smokes a cigarette, you get the warning, hey, this depicts smoking. This depicts flashing lights. Some people don't want to get broadsided with LGBTQ content. Sorry.
1: Some people get like three or four shows into a series, and all of a sudden, here comes the, like the plot twist, and that's something they didn't want at all. And they're like, "Gosh, dang it!"
0: Well, dude, there is a kid's show of Jurassic Park, and at the very Camp Cretaceous for those keeping score at home, where like at the very end, two of the girls just les out. It's weird. It's like that was unnecessary. You did not need to suddenly become lesbians. That's a,
2: you know, if you hang around for the credits, you'll see gay guy one played by, then they'll get the name.
0: All right. Number three, outgoing Representative Thomas Massie threatened to release more high profile individuals named in the over redacted Epstein files in the months before his congressional term ends. Yawn. Why not do it before? Why not do it today?
2: Can anybody just move on?
0: No, he's bitter.
1: The one thing I thought about when I saw that story was you, Scott, ringing my head. These people don't know how to do anything else.
2: No, they don't. He's talking about running as an independent now, too.
1: Yeah. Mm-hmm.
2: Again, he doesn't know anything.
0: Yeah. Good luck. Number two, hours after Iranian negotiators arrived in Qatar for talks about ending the war, U.S. forces had to strike missile launch sites in Iran and also boats because they were trying to put more mines in the water.
2: Jeez.
0: Just come on, man.
1: Never ends. Let's
0: just end this thing. Number one, President Trump will convene a rare cabinet meeting at Camp David tomorrow as negotiations with Iran enter a critical phase.
1: All right. Oh, I told you I had a piece of audio you'd want to hear.
2: Yeah.
1: Maybe you've already heard it. It's gone pretty viral. People are tired of tipping. Ridiculous stuff.
0: Mm-hmm.
1: Okay. And this one you will understand. Roll it.
3: I go into the Froyo shop. You grab your own cup. You fill your own Froyo. I use Apple.
1: Yeah, the old frozen yogurt, you know.
0: Yeah. Mm-hmm.
3: I use Apple Pay, so nobody even had to grab my card. Then the screen goes, how much would you like to tip? Who would I tip? If anything, the option needs to be, how much would you like to be tipped? No one even had to grab my debit card out of my hand to process the payment. This was self-service from start to finish, which is okay because that's the business model. Why would I tip the hourly waged employee who said, have a good day, as I walked out?
1: It's a good question.
0: Yeah. You don't.
2: That is a good question.
1: People are running into it all over the place over the weekend. Like, I'm tired of this stuff. This is the Markley, Van Camp, and Robin Show. Okay, David, biggest story today.
0: Well, I suppose it's, hey, you know, Iran is coming to the table and we're going to have these peace negotiations going on, and then they start dropping more mines in the water.
1: Yeah.
0: Okay. They're not serious.
1: Well, and before the threat was, hey, better have come with a great plan here or it's going to be a lot of destruction.
0: Mm-hmm.
1: Where are we at with that?
2: I see where
1: I know Trump wants diplomacy. I get it.
2: Yeah.
1: But yeah,
2: China volunteered to get the uranium.
1: You can trust China.
2: Okay. Yeah, all right.
0: Yeah,
2: that deal's done. All right, good. Go get it, guys. Yeah,
1: please.
2: Jeez.
1: Another piece of audio. Did you hear Wesley Hunt make an example of Jim Crow now as compared to 1960? It's really pretty good. You'll want to hear that. And a round of What's Your Story coming right up.

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12: The Markley Van Camp and Robin Show. I'm Jeremy Markley, the Gen Xer. The Millennial, David Van Camp. The Sexy Boomer, that's Scott Robbins. Wesley Hunt, Republican. I was talking last week about voter ID.
13: Yeah.
12: And how Democrats call that Jim Crow 2.0.
13: Yes, they do.
12: It's just crazy how they're trying to say it's racist. And the NAACP, they're saying, hey, black athletes, don't go to these SEC schools.
13: Mm-hmm. Unreal. Unreal.
12: Because it's crazy what's being done to black people. Yep. It's Jim Crow 2.0. Wesley Hunt last week, I missed this at the time, just happened to see it over the weekend, thought this would be good to bring in. Was talking about the difference of Jim Crow 2.0 and the actual Jim Crow, really.
14: My own father, who grew up in a segregated South in New Orleans, had to walk around to the back of a restaurant just to order a sandwich in the French quarters of New Orleans because of the color of his skin. That was Jim Crow. And that is precisely why it is so offensive to compare that era of legalized discrimination and racial terror to showing a photo ID in a voting booth. And it's just as offensive when groups and organizations like these manufacture faux hate and racial tension. Requiring identification to vote is not oppression. It is not segregation. It is not racism. It is a basic standard that applies equally to every single American citizen, regardless of what you look like. You need an ID to board a plane. You need an ID to cash a check. You need an ID to buy alcohol. You need an ID to enter these very federal buildings. And by the way, attaining an ID in this country is an extremely low bar. But somehow showing an ID to vote in America is now considered to be Jim Crow 2.0.
12: By the way, I've heard Wesley Hunt give different speeches. Mm-hmm. He really got into this one.
15: Well, yeah.
12: He'd bring out the passion in the delivery.
13: Well, he's really passionate about it. Yeah, it is. It's personal. You're right.
12: Yeah, I like that.
14: This is not about civil rights. This is about political theater. And the Democrat Party survives on manufacturing grievance. Democrats invoke the pain of the past because they have nothing to offer for the present. They don't want an honest debate. They want emotional manipulation. They want outrage. They want division, as evidenced by our discussion in this very hearing today. They want Americans to fight each other because chaos is politically useful to them. Words like racism and white supremacy and Jim Crow 2.0. For the purposes of elucidating my colleagues on the other side of the aisle, let's take a hard look at what real Jim Crow was.
12: And then what he does from there on out is show, they're like picture boards.
15: Mm-hmm.
12: From the Jim Crow era, blacks being told to go to different areas or being, you know, taken out of a white area. And then it's like a black dude and a white woman standing in line to vote.
13: Yeah. Yeah.
12: The juxtaposition was just very good. I just like what he had to say there.
15: Yeah.
12: I know that will never make its way into legacy media. Even though that is a black man, seems like that would carry more weight
13: argument. He's the wrong kind of black man, though.
12: Yeah, they would say that's the new black face of white supremacy or some nonsense like that. Yes, it's just absolutely ridiculous. Meanwhile, I don't know if you happen to see this, some controversy with the New York Football Giants.
13: Yeah, what's this?
15: Oh, yeah.
12: I had no idea.
13: I didn't either.
12: I'm like, what are we talking about? I happened to see this on Fox. It's no big deal. It was their quarterback, Jackson Dart, introducing Trump at a recent speech in upstate New York.
13: Yeah.
12: Just introed him.
13: Yeah.
12: And then one of Dart's teammates ticked off, went to social media to complain about it. And then, of course, all over ESPN, they're going to break this down and how bad this was that Jackson Dart, the starting quarterback of the Giants, would actually introduce a controversial figure like the President of the United States. And so, are you familiar with, what's his name? Achiu? Emmanuel Achiu?
13: I am not.
12: He's a former NFL player. I'm not quite sure where he played.
13: Is he mad about it?
12: He gave his take on it. So I figured you guys could bat this around and see what you think. Again, this is just a starting quarterback introducing Trump, and like, this is a big deal.
16: I just thought I'd have an uncomfortable conversation about what the hell is going on in New York. Jackson Dart, the quarterback, supporting President Donald Trump? He's allowed to do that. He's a citizen. He's allowed to have a freedom of thought. Abdul Carter, first-round pick, his teammate calling him out? He's allowed to do that. If Jackson Dart's allowed to support Donald Trump, then his teammate is allowed to support his grievances with him doing that. Here is my issue. Jackson Dart, you know how several of your brothers, your teammates, your friends, your ride or dies, how they might feel about this individual. So I don't think there's a lot of wisdom or discernment in very publicly supporting an individual who many of your teammates feel offended by.
12: What do you think of that?
13: Oh. It's unbelievable.
15: I didn't realize that the NFL...
13: He intro'd him.
15: Yeah, I didn't... If that's the case, I didn't realize the NFL was filled with so many snowflakes.
12: Apparently so. You know, in sports, you think about different NBA players, NFL players, that have supported Democrats, even supported Kamala Harris. Mm-hmm. Was that ever made into a deal? You're splitting a locker room here.
13: No.
12: Of course not.
13: No.
12: It's only when it happens to this side. Is that big a deal?
13: Well, plus the fact, if I'm Jackson Dart.
12: Yeah.
13: Okay, and again, I'm probably the, you know, I'm the starting quarterback or whatever for the New York Giants.
12: Mm-hmm.
13: Yawn. That being said, I have an honor of a lifetime. I mean, long after my playing career is over, I can tell people I did this.
12: Yeah.
13: I introduced the president of the freaking United States of America, right?
12: Yeah.
13: That's quite an honor.
12: In front of a bunch of New York Giants fans.
13: That's quite an honor.
12: Yeah.
13: And I was asked to do it, and I did it. He didn't say vote for him.
12: He didn't say
13: I agree with him. He said none of that. He introduced him.
12: I know. And that's the thing. It is.
13: Yeah, it's really something. It's really something.
12: Yeah. I figured that would be bothersome to you.
13: I've dealt with it on a personal level. It's like, if you think one way, then you can't possibly be part of our club. You know, I mean, it's ridiculous.
12: What club?
13: Well, I'm just using it as an example. Just whatever it is they're into.
12: Yeah. Good news for you is be no club that you would ever be wanting to be a part of anyway.
13: If I am a member, you don't want to be a member anyway, right?
12: That's probably true.
13: Okay.
12: Yeah. Man, oh, man.
13: No, it's just ridiculous. I mean, that's an honorable thing, man. That's a great thing. You get to do something really cool.
12: Intro him before a speech.
13: Yeah.
12: You do it. Yeah.
13: Why not?
12: Well, you're splitting the locker room.
13: Yeah, lady.
12: Yeah.
13: Splitting the locker room.
12: Yeah. All right. Okay. It's that time. We do it a couple of times a day. We go around the table. It may not be the biggest story out there, but it caught your attention. David, what's your story today?
15: This isn't even a news story at all. Well, I guess it was, you know, many, many years ago. But in 1979, a local news outlet went to a movie theater to get reactions to the movie Alien. You know, you see this from time to time. It was a big thing. Mm-hmm. They interviewed one family that brought in their elementary school-aged kid to see it.
12: Okay.
15: And I'll just play it here. It's hilarious.
17: Are you sorry, sir, that you brought your son along to see Alien?
18: No, ma'am. I think he should have seen it. It's something that he needs to know, that things could like that could happen in life. That could be a true story based on, you know, science. We never know what's going on the outside of the world.
17: Did the movie scare you at all?
19: Yes, ma'am, it did.
20: We take him to see a lot of horror pictures and things like that because we like horror movies, horror buffs, I guess.
17: Would you recommend to your little friends who are your age to go see it?
19: No, I wouldn't.
13: There you go.
12: That could happen in real life.
15: Really?
12: Oh, gosh.
13: You never know what's going on out there.
15: You don't. That's true.
13: No, you don't.
12: We like horror movies.
13: That's right. Yep.
15: We're not.
12: You should watch them too.
15: We're not going to let the fact that we got a 10-year-old stop us from enjoying a good night out.
12: Yeah.
13: Boy needs to grow up.
12: Man, oh, man.
13: Yep.
12: I was 9 when I saw Jaws. It scared the crap out of me.
13: Yeah.
12: Oh, my gosh. That was like nightmares for a while. That head comes out in the boat. Oh, gosh.
13: Oh,
12: the jump scare of that?
13: Well, yeah.
12: It's like my dad is laughing hysterically in the theater. Everybody's like, oh! He's like, ha, ha, ha, ha, ha, ha, ha. He was dying. Oh, my gosh.
13: I can remember seeing Carrie in the theaters.
1: Oh yeah,
13: first time. And there was I'd seen it one other time before, and I went with a buddy of mine.
1: Yeah,
13: and I knew the hand was coming out of the grave.
1: Yeah,
13: and I touched his leg at that time. I thought he was going to peel him off the ceiling. whole audience is looking over now.
21: Is that the only time you touched another man's leg in the theater? Just
13: asking. You know, it was a long time ago, Jamie. I'd rather not discuss it.
21: All right. Okay. So, Scotty, what's your story today?
13: My story is Dems have dug themselves a big old hole with their presumptive candidate for Senate in Maine, and he proved it again at a big rally with Bernie Sanders on Monday. This is Graham Plattner, and he is thanking Bernie for showing up. It didn't come out as planned, but here we go.
21: Okay.
22: So the last time, well, before last night, I shared a stage with Senator Sanders.
13: What?
22: It was here.
21: What?
22: In Portland.
21: What? Hold on.
22: It was Senator Sanders.
21: Sanders?
22: It was here.
13: Yeah.
22: In Portland, 13 days after we had launched this campaign. It felt surreal then, and to tell you the truth, it still feels as surreal today.
13: Senator Sanders.
1: Yes.
13: Now, I'm going to just suggest it, but I would love to see him do it.
1: Okay.
13: If he goes out there the next time with Bernie, because Bernie's campaigning with him.
1: Yeah.
13: And he calls him Bernie Sandwich. I am going to personally donate $50 to his campaign.
1: Sandwiches would be way better.
13: That would be so good.
1: Yes.
13: If that were to happen.
1: I would like that.
13: Thanks, Graham. Appreciate it. Yeah, this guy's a nut.
1: Yes.
13: A complete lunatic.
1: Very much.
21: See all this stuff.
13: What is going
21: out?
13: On? How does he get that far?
15: You see the because he is a combat veteran, and one of his lines that he likes to throw out there is, you know, that Susan Collins, the incumbent, voted to send him to war. Well, they brought up his past. He actually enlisted 2 years after the authorization went through Congress, and. He actually wrote, I wanted to see the world and I wanted to kill people.
13: Yeah.
15: Okay.
13: Yeah.
21: But blames her.
15: Yes.
13: It's unbelievable.
21: Yeah. That's how desperate the Democrats are to get someone that appears manly at all.
15: Yeah.
21: As flawed as that guy is, they're like, okay, we got to take it. We got a problem with men. Maybe he can help.
15: And after all the years of lecturing over toxic masculinity, I know he actually found the guy.
21: Exactly.
13: Yes. That's him.
21: No doubt. For my story, it's out of the New York Post, and it's about Gen Zers. I don't know if you've heard about this. Are taking mini retirements? That's what they're calling it.
13: Oh, okay. I know.
21: And some millennials too. I don't know if you know anybody in this boat, David.
15: No.
21: Burned out in corporate America, looking to stop working for a while as part of quote adult gap years, or quote mini retirements. Oh. They mention in the piece the hashtag adult gap year on TikTok has thousands of videos of youngsters ranting about hustle culture, which is working. Mm-hmm. That's what they're talking about with hustle culture. Of course, they say, not everybody can afford to do this, but if you've been working the corporate grind for like 5 to 10 years and you don't have a family to support, you might have some money squirreled away and you're thinking, okay, well, AI's taken my job. My job right now is not what I thought it was when I was getting into it, and it keeps changing, and it's no good. So what I'm going to do for some of these people, move back in with my parents and really enjoy life for a while in a mini retirement under the guise of, well, I'm moving back in with my parents to help them.
15: Yeah.
13: I'm dumbfounded. I'm dumbfounded.
21: What do you mean?
13: You're just going to go move back in with your parents because you're burned out?
21: Yeah, you say, I'm going to help you out for a while. I'll stay
13: with
21: you.
13: I don't want your help, bum. Get out of my basement. No, we're fine.
15: This is the end result of kindergarten graduation ceremonies.
21: You're probably right. More on that later.
13: Bringing that all around, didn't we, huh?
21: David's going to be ranting on that for a while.
13: Get out of my house.
21: All right, you see a headline that says, dog shoots person with shotgun. Is that true?
13: Yes.
21: We will get to that part of Nimrod's in the News and a news update in just a few.

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18: All right, well, it's going to be a big meeting tomorrow at Camp David between Trumpster and his whole cabinet, including outgoing Director of National Intelligence. I know that Trump doesn't necessarily want to start up hostilities again with Iran, but I think he's reading the writing on the wall that this thing is not going to end without another punch to the face of the regime.
17: Seems to be so. All right, we got to get to Nimrod.
20: When the going gets tough.
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23: I love the poorly educated.
16: All right.
17: Nimrod's in the News. We go to Scottsbluff, Nebraska. Police department called to a convenience store Saturday saying that somebody got shot with a BB gun. But then as the cops are on their way, they're like, wait a second. Someone shot with a shotgun. Shotgun.
19: Yeah, shotgun.
17: So officers find this truck with an attached camper, not a Nimrod.
19: Mm.
17: The passenger side door panel of the vehicle had taken damage consistent with a shotgun blast. So they figure out what's going on. Well, the passenger was standing near the front passenger side door. A dog in the back seat moved from one side of the vehicle to another. The shotgun back there. Live shelling it.
16: Dang.
17: Triggered it. Boom! And by the way, at the time of the gunfire, there was a woman stopped at a traffic light with her arm resting out the window. One pellet from the shotgun blast struck her in the upper arm.
18: Dang.
17: She's going to be okay.
19: Wow.
17: Now, of course, the owner of the shotgun is the Nimrod, but maybe the dog did it on purpose just to get the owner in trouble. We don't know, and that's Nimrod's in the News.
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6: Iran's official news agency is accusing President Trump of stalling peace talks by making what it calls excessive demands. It quoted a senior government official as saying Trump is betraying diplomacy to pursue other objectives as anticipated. The statement comes as Trump is still weighing a potential deal to extend the current ceasefire with Iran. U.S. officials said Friday the White House is considering an agreement to start 60 days of discussions with Tehran about its nuclear program, but neither side has signed off on the deal. Defense Secretary Pete Hegseth urged Asian